0: and the Friars. 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
2: From ABC News, I'm Dave Packer. It's been heated on the Hill today. Outrage on the House floor tonight after Republicans pulled a vote on an Iran war power resolution due to attendance issues from within the GOP. The response from Democrats immediate. House Rules Committee Chair Jim McGovern.
3: Gas prices are through the roof. People can't afford their groceries. Is that why you're pulling it? You guys don't have the...
4: The House will be in order.
2: Meanwhile, in the Senate, Republicans in open revolt over President Trump's new taxpayer fund to reward allies who claim that they were persecuted by the Biden Justice Department.
5: Republicans had hoped to begin a round-the-clock series of votes in the Senate on a bill to fund 3 years' worth of immigration enforcement. But behind closed doors for nearly 2 hours with Acting Attorney General Todd Blanche, GOP senators aired their frustrations about the administration's new anti-weaponization fund. Democrats have been hoping to force votes on it on the floor. But rather than subjecting their members to those tough votes on the fund, Republican leaders decided to send senators home for a week-long Memorial Day recess instead.
2: ABC's Stephen Portnoy. U.S. health officials defending the decision to divert an Air France flight to Canada to prevent a passenger from entering the United States from Congo, where there's a current outbreak of the Ebola virus. ABC's Steve Osunsami at the CDC in Atlanta.
6: The U.S. is now denying entry to anyone without a U.S. passport who has recently traveled through these affected regions. And any American who is coming home from these same places is now required to fly into Washington Dulles Airport. Well, they will be screened by the CDC.
2: A critical test of the biggest and most powerful rocket ever built will have to wait. With 40 seconds left on the countdown clock, the 12th flight of SpaceX's Starship has been scrubbed due to a mechanical issue. His family says a two-time NASCAR champion and legendary driver Kyle Busch has died. The family announced the 41-year-old was hospitalized after experiencing a severe illness. You're listening to ABC News.
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2: New data shows a mixed snapshot for the housing sector. ABC's Jim Ryan has the latest from the Census Bureau.
9: Last month, construction was begun on 1.5 million new homes compared with 1.7 million the month before. That's single-family houses, apartments, and condos. But next month might see an increase in housing starts. Construction permits issued for new homes surged nearly 6% from March to April.
2: This week, mortgage rates have also hit a nine-month high of 6.51%. A planned new drug aimed at weight loss called Retatrutide is being touted for its ability to increase the amount of weight loss in early patients. But before you go run out and ask a doctor for a prescription, it's not available yet. It needs a little bit more testing before it's released. But as ABC Chief Medical Correspondent Dr. Tara Narula says, shows great promise.
10: It's being studied for a lot of different indications, not just obesity and diabetes, but also cardiovascular disease, renal disease, liver disease, osteoarthritis, lower back pain. Still experimental, still undergoing trials. They expect that they will put it in front of the FDA for approval in 2027 or 2028. But important to note, if you do see this drug being advertised now, it is not the real drug.
2: 1,000 lucky New Yorkers will have their chance to attend the World Cup this year after a new initiative lottery was announced by Mayor Zoran Mamdani today. The tickets will cost $50, be non-transferable to the winners, and include transportation to and from MetLife Stadium. Dave Packer, ABC News.
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0: Normal is broke and common sense is weird. So we're here to help you transform your life. 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I'm George Camel, joined by Jade Warshaw, and we're taking your calls at 888-825-5225. You can't tweet it in, you can't call it in, yet. Well,
1: sometimes we do take the social ones.
0: That is true. And you can leave us a voicemail, but that's less fun. So call in live. We've got some open phone lines here, 888-825-5225. Tawny is in Bismarck, North Dakota to kick us off. What's going on, Tawny?
2: Hi, thanks for taking my call.
0: Sure.
2: So basically, my whole world imploded on me recently.
1: Oh, no.
2: I found out that my husband, we've been together for 15, married just over 10. We have two boys. That he's been cheating on me. For at least 2 years physically, online, who knows how long. But we have two boys, and all of our assets are combined. We have no debt except for our house. Well, so I thought, because another layer to it is he has been hiding a significant amount of credit card debt.
1: Yeah, I bet. Having this relationship on the side is costing him.
2: Wow. And so I'm trying to figure out how to move forward with not only that credit card debt. It doesn't have my name on it, but we're married, so I'm responsible for it too. And then,
0: well, you may
2: what
0: not
2: do I
0: be.
2: Do with that?
0: I think if I'm the judge, I'm going to go, well, you're an innocent spouse, and
2: right.
0: He's taken on this credit card debt as part of the, you know, judgment. What are you going to do next?
2: I don't know.
1: Have you spoken to an attorney yet, Tawny?
2: Not yet.
1: I think that might be my first order of business.
2: Day by day.
0: Yeah, I would see what, you know, and every state has different laws, but I just want to make sure that there's no rash decisions here out of fear or anger that could hurt you later on. And so I think talking to an attorney, going, hey, what can I do and should I do legally to protect myself during this this awful season that you're going to find yourself in cleaning up this mess. Have you guys talked to each other? How did you find out about all this?
2: Well, I had lost my phone basically, and he was sleeping, and so I grabbed his phone and I saw a suspicious looking Snapchat, and I kind of led me to snooping in his phone. First time I've ever done that in 15 years.
1: Wow.
2: How
1: old are you guys?
2: It was rough. 33.
1: Wow. I'm sorry this is happening. This is devastating. I mean, I can't imagine waking up in your shoes. So just the fact that you're trying to keep it together, you know, good on you. How old are the boys?
2: They are 10 and 6.
1: I'm so sorry. Do they know about this?
2: They don't know the details. They just know mom and dad are going through some things and dad moved out.
1: Okay.
2: But we're trying to keep it as civil as possible. I think I have all the reason to be the crazy one, but I don't. That's just gonna make things worse.
1: It's not gonna help. I think my first order of business would be, like I said, I'd find an attorney. I'd ask in my circle of friends, and who do we know? Who did Jeff use for his divorce? You know, asking your circle of friends and find somebody recommended. An attorney that you can speak with. And then the next thing is I'd be looking for a counselor, and I'd be speaking with a counselor, and I'd also ask, what do you think about the kids? What's the best way for me to approach this with the children? Just to make sure everything's being handled with as much care. I think you're probably doing a fantastic job, but just to make sure everything's being handled with the most intentionality that we can muster up. And then from there, it's about letting your attorney kind of guide these proceedings and guide, okay, how do we bring up divorce? What's the best? Because I think that if you, and it's not to say that anything has to get muddy or ugly, but I think if you're going to try, because I see on my screen, you're asking, how do I sell my house? The answer is right now, you're not. You know, I wouldn't try to do anything with moving money, selling assets. I just wouldn't do that until speaking to an attorney.
2: Okay.
0: Are you paying the mortgage yourself right now? Or is he helping? What's going on there?
2: Yeah, he's helping. Like, he basically just started his own account, and then he's just splitting his paycheck 50-50 to go into the joint account for bills and stuff.
0: Okay.
1: Okay, good. So he's got a mind that he wants to help keep taking care of the kids. He's not completely
0: He's not going to like drain the account and flee the state.
2: No.
0: Okay.
2: No. I think he knows he's the one that really screwed up here, and he's not going to do anything to make it any worse for himself.
1: Well, that's okay. Good.
0: And both of your names are on the deed of the house?
2: Yes.
0: Okay. And is he down to sell this house? Would he be cooperative in that to sign the paperwork needed?
2: I think so, but we have so much renovating to do with the house before we could really make a good gain on it.
0: Okay. That's how much equity do you have right now?
2: We have about 100 equity in it now.
0: Okay. And do you work outside the home?
2: Yes.
0: Okay. What do you make?
2: I make about 85.
0: Fantastic. So what I would be doing, Tawny, is just trying to forecast what the future might look like with this new chapter for you and these boys. Going, hey, if I am on my own 6 months from now, what is life going to look like financially? And I would start to craft a budget around that and start seeing, hey, what would rent be if we sold the house and I rented somewhere? What kind of place would I need? How much would that cost? Can I afford all of this without needing any income from him? Now, maybe there's going to be child support, alimony. I don't know the full story, but I would sort of try to create this independent island in case this thing doesn't go well.
2: Yeah.
0: But there's no easy way to deal with the situation other than taking it one step at a time. So I would make a list of all the things I need to do to get it out of your head. Because right now, everything is swirling. Everything is emotional. You're going to have moments where you just need to lay down. So don't feel like you need to do this alone, and don't feel like you need to figure it all out day one.
2: That's what I've been trying to do.
1: Yeah.
2: The first day, I'm like, we're screwed. We're not going to make it through this. I'm going to be homeless.
1: Well, I like George's idea because it is going to help out. And just to put even a little bit more on that, what I would do tonight, and we can help you walk through a little of this, I would just list out all the assets, list everything out, and just split it in half for now and say, okay, if there's this much debt, I'm going to assume that I'm on the hook for half of that, half the assets, and then kind of do that net worth equation and decide, okay, what's left? And then from there, that'll kind of give you, because I've heard Dave say this, and I believe it's true, when there's no knowledge, your brain just kind of makes things up and fills in the gaps, and you start freaking out and wigging out. So as much as we can pull some hard numbers and hard facts, that's going to help give you some peace. Even if it's not pretty, it's still going to give you peace because you actually know the answer. So I would do that tonight. And then along with that budget, what are you bringing home? $5,700 a month? Is that about right?
2: Well, I pay all the health insurance and
1: so that comes directly out of your check. So whatever your take home amount is, plug that into Every Dollar. We're going to give you that for free, and at least for the next year, just to help you see and start planning out. Go online and go, how much does a 2-bedroom apartment cost? And just start to answer some of these questions that are floating around in your head. I promise it's not going to be fun, but it will give you peace.
0: Yeah, we always say that divorce turns a marriage into a business transaction. And so now it's just, how do we do this as cleanly as possible without affecting the kids and not dragging them into this mess that was created? I'm so sorry, Tawny. We are rooting for you to get through this.

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0: Chris is in San Diego up next. Chris, what's going on?
1: Hey, how's it going, guys?
0: Good.
1: Doing well.
0: How can we help today?
1: Yeah, so I recently had a low maintenance girlfriend at the time. She was pretty easy on the budget, but as things have gone like increasingly, a little more serious, my budget has kind of expanded on the Every Dollar app. So
0: that's a nice way to put it.
1: For example, yeah. So I was just going to ask, how do you guys, account for those things? Because now every month I'm having to siphon off other categories. Like my restaurant budget now is just her at a lot of budget at this point. I'm just trying to do extra things for her.
0: So how is this, explain to us start to finish. Is she texting you hey, we're going out to eat tonight?
1: It's a little less of that and more of I've somehow got tricked into paying for extra things. So
0: like what?
1: She had a finals week. So she was very tired. So I was just buying her coffee every day.
0: But was that on your volition or was she asking for it?
1: It's my volition.
2: Okay.
1: For sure.
0: Because I don't want to dog her and be like, wow, she's terrible. It sounds like you just feel this pressure to spend.
2: Yeah, tell us what type of money you're spending on her on a weekly basis. We go to a dinner and the dinner is $90 and then I spend coffee on her and I probably get her 5 coffees a week. That's, $69. I don't know how much coffee is. But give us some ballparks here.
1: Yeah, sure. So I think every month has been a little different. Just this month has been her birthday and then finals, so it's been a little more expensive.
2: What'd you get her for her birthday?
1: A spa package.
2: How much?
1: Roughly around $450 to $500.
2: Yay!
0: Wow.
2: Okay.
0: Here's the problem, Chris. You just set the tone and the bar.
2: Yeah.
0: Now,
2: you
0: next
2: sure
0: birthday,
2: did.
0: It's got to be at least $500.
2: You set the bar early, my friend.
0: It's not flowers and chocolate next time.
1: Yeah, I kind of got a little screwed over here. We started dating around Christmas time, so
2: uh-huh.
1: I kind of had to get a Christmas gift, so that kind of put me in the hole a little bit, too.
2: Okay, so I will start nothing out by big. Saying this, because I want you to know who you're dealing with here. I believe in wooing, and I believe in, whining and dining. I do believe that. I love that as part of courtship. So there's part of me that I feel like you're just doing everything right. It costs money to have a girlfriend, just like it costs money to have some of the other things you enjoy having. So there's part of this that I do think there's, there's a toll here. Now the question is it bothering you because you're in debt and you need that money to pay off debt? Or why is it bothering you that you're shelling out this money? Tell us about your financial situation.
1: Yeah, sure. So she's the one who brought me onto the Ramsey stuff. So for me, I think it's a mixture of I'm trying to be I got a budget for her, but this month I just blew right through it, right, for the birthday.
2: Mm-hmm.
1: So I don't have that much debt. I think I have, according to here, outside of the mortgage is about $35,000 in debt.
2: Okay.
1: But I do have a CD that's about $100,000.
2: Oh.
1: I won't be able to access it till August or July, but the plan was to use that to pay off the debt and then start investing a little more aggressively. But that's the plan. But I was just trying to figure out, my budget, has been just changing every month. Some months are lower than the others, some months are higher. And also just trying to balance that with
0: Set the budget. You're the boss of the budget. And so it's your job to say, all right, I'm going to spend $200 for this birthday and no more. And then you figure out how to do that. But instead, you're going, well, I really want to get the spa package. Is it to impress her? It doesn't sound like she has crazy expensive taste and you're just trying to appease her.
1: Yeah, I think for me, I'm trying to appease for sure. It's not so much expensive taste, but I guess the way her schedule works out, we don't have as much time to spend. So it kind of makes it a little more sense to go a little extra.
0: So you're trying to buy her love since you can't do it with your physical presence.
1: I'm not trying to.
2: I don't think there's anything wrong with you saying, like I said, I love wining and dining, but I also love a budget and I love financial goals. I think if she's a good match for you, you should be able to say to her, I love being able to take you out. I love being a gentleman. I like being able to, practice chivalry and pick up the bill. That being said, my budget is kind of limited. I just want you to know so that if there's something that maybe you're used to us doing and we don't do it that week, that's the reason why. It's not that I'm not into you anymore. It's just I got to pay off my debt. And I think you should be able to say that at this stage in the relationship and it be received, because she probably has things, at least she should, on her end that are similar financially. Like, yes, I'd like to do my financial goals too. So I think another human being should be able to understand that type of statement.
0: What a fun question, Chris. Thank you for that.
2: And you do, by the way, once that CD lets him in, he needs to pay off that debt with
0: the full
2: quickness.
0: Maturity. And I would look into what the actual penalty is, because if it's a nothing burger and you're just missing out on some interest, I would pay off that debt today.
2: Yeah, because sometimes it really isn't anything. It just kind of stops. Other times there might be a withdrawal penalty there.
0: There's different rules on that, so I'd look into that. But I think if she turned you on to the Ramsey plan, it's an easier conversation.
2: Oh, yeah.
0: Because you go, hey, listen, I've been whining and dining, and I realize I've been blown through my budget every month. I got to get this thing under control. Date nights might look a little bit different for the next year as I clean this up.
2: Can I tell you a real life story?
0: Okay. So, is this going to be good?
2: Maybe.
0: You got that smile of like mischief.
2: It's just a memory that I see in my mind right now. When I first met Sam, my husband, he lived in a townhouse, obviously alone, and he was showing me around his house for the first time. And I was struck because he just had a pile of cash that he kept. He had a lot of things in
0: literally
2: piles. He would
0: stacked
2: have like
0: on a table?
2: Papers and piles. Yeah. No. It was in his closet. It was just stacked up money. And let me just tell you, Sam definitely wooed me. He whined and dined me. And I could actually see the stack of cash going down.
0: As he continued to date you.
2: Yeah. It's so funny. And then he finally did propose. He proposed 6 months into dating. And by then he needed to get a paper route because he'd gone through his savings. And so he had to get a paper route to buy my engagement ring.
0: Listen, did he not know about a savings account?
2: Did we know anything back then?
0: He's not like a 78-year-old man with tin cans in his backyard. That's funny. All right. I got to razz him for that next time I see him.
2: I know you should.
0: All right. Justin is in Simi Valley, California up next. What's going on, Justin?
3: Hey guys. How you doing? Thanks for taking my call. Appreciate it.
0: Absolutely. How can Jade and I help?
3: I'm super excited to talk to you guys. My wife and I are about to be on baby step 4, which I'd love to share how we did that. We're both educators, and contribute to CalSTRS. We're contributing to our 403B as well, as the CalSTRS through work, which equals about 10%. Once we get to baby step 4, do we bump up our 403B contributions, invest more in mutual funds, open up a Roth? Just kind of excited about getting to baby step 4, and what do I do when I get there?
2: I really love that question. And just for the listening audience, baby step 4 is the baby step after you've paid off your debt, after you've saved up 3 to 6 months of expenses, where you get to invest 15% of your gross income. That is the amount before taxes, before insurance, before all that good stuff comes out. And to answer your question, yeah, in baby step 4, I would bump that up to 15%. And if you're already maxing out the 403B at the 10%, I would move to a Roth IRA. But if your 403B isn't Roth, and if there's no match, I would do the Roth first, and I would go to those funds first and max that out, then go over to the 403B. If you can, I don't know.
0: Do you have a match in the 403B?
3: No, it's not a match. It's just whatever we put into it.
0: Okay. And then is there a Roth option for the 403B? Have you looked into that?
3: There isn't. So I was with a previous school district, and I took that 403B, and I was able to convert that to a Roth because I separated from them. So my company was able to do that, but not able to do that on a day-to-day. So it's just a straight 403. I'm not able to open a Roth.
0: So if there's no Roth option and no match, I would go straight to the Roth IRA first and fund that. And if you still haven't hit 15%, then go back to that 403B and contribute there.
3: Oh, that sounds perfect. I'd love to share with you guys just how we got here. Do you have time?
0: I got 20 seconds.
3: Okay, so
0: speed
3: I
0: round.
3: Total money makeover in 2025. Put it away. Thought Dave was way too strict. In 2026, I went back to it. I sold my car, bought a car cash. We paid off $53,000 in debt. We have a rental house that we're selling. It's in escrow now. Once that goes through, we're wiped out and into baby step 4. Yeah.
0: Way to go, man.
2: I love that.
0: These are teachers, educators, and it's the number 3 career path for millionaires.
2: That's
0: in our millionaire study. We love to see it. So it's about what you do with the income, not making a high 6-figure salary, because those people are generally broke. The teachers, they got control of this money. Way to go.

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0: ABC News, I'm Dave Packer. A growing number of Republicans on Capitol Hill are raising objections to President Trump's $1.8 billion fund of taxpayer money that could give payouts to political allies who claim they were targeted by the Biden administration, a group that could include the rioters who stormed the Capitol on January 6th. North Carolina Republican Senator Tom Tillis.
1: These people don't deserve restitution. Many of them deserve to be in prison. This is just stupid on stilts.
0: It's holding up a $70 billion bill to fund 3 years' worth of immigration enforcement. Republicans tonight pulled a vote on an Iran war power resolution due to attendance issues from within the GOP. A post-election autopsy released by the DNC today says Kamala Harris wrote off rural America during the 2024 presidential campaign. Two-time NASCAR champion and legendary driver Kyle Busch has died. The announcement of Kyle Busch's death coming just hours after the family announced the 41-year-old was hospitalized after...
2: You may have noticed over the past few years, especially after I went through the whole, you know, battle for health and everything, I had to lose some weight. I was getting really bad osteoarthritis. 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
9: Welcome back to the Ramsey Show. Right before the break, we were talking to a fella who was asking, hey, how do I invest with baby step four? And I've got a 403B through my employer and the Roth and the match.
10: A lot.
9: We were throwing out lingo left and right. And so we thought we'd just take a moment to help explain some of this in layman's terms, because it is confusing and it can be overwhelming. And I don't want that to stop anybody from building wealth.
8: Yeah, that's right. And we teach over here, obviously, baby step four. I told you guys the last segment. And we say when you do start doing baby step four, you're investing 15%. We like for you to start with an employee-sponsored account. So if you just have, you know, a regular 9-to-5 W-2, it's usually a 401k. With teachers, we see 403bs. Military has something different. But most professions have their version of a 401k.
9: And that's just literally the section of the tax code that says you can have an employer-sponsored retirement plan. So section 401, subsection K.
8: Yes.
9: That's
8: it. And then from there, there's different tax treatments on it. So we've got the traditional that we talk about all the time. And that's just saying, hey, you are adding money into this account before you've paid money, before you've paid taxes on
9: pre-tax.
8: That money. It's pre-taxed dollars. And people go, okay, great. Like, that's one option. And then there's the Roth option that we talk about that we tend to favor because this is the option where this is after tax dollars. You've already paid the taxes on this money. We love that because when the time comes later on in life, after retirement, when you want to pull that money out, you don't have to pay taxes because you've already paid them.
9: Yeah, think about your take-home pay. The government already took their cut, so I'm using my take-home pay to fund this retirement account. And Uncle Sam says, all right, you paid us once, you don't have to pay us again.
8: Yes.
9: Great. So if there's $2 million in a Roth 401k, that's like $2 million of net income.
8: Yes.
9: Because you're not paying tax on that.
8: And that's great, especially if we're talking about leaving that money to heirs and things like that. That's also so, so important. You mentioned the match earlier. We asked him, do you have a match from your employer? We can talk about that, George.
9: Yeah, so that we say match beats Roth beats traditional for a very simple reason. Match is an instant return on your money. So at Ramsey,
8: free money.
9: You know, if I invest 4%, Ramsey's going to give me 4% to match that.
8: Mm-hmm.
9: So I just got 100% return right there.
8: Yep.
9: Now, some might say we do 50% up to a certain amount. So it might be different based on your employer, but many employers have a match. So we always tell people take that first when you're ready to invest. Then go to the Roth options because you're going to have that tax-free growth.
8: That's right.
9: And then move on to traditional if you haven't hit that 15% mark yet. And the last thing I'll say about this, Jade, is people message me and they go, I'm so confused. Is it 15% of my income or our income? And I say both.
8: It doesn't matter.
9: So Jade and Sam are investing.
8: Mm-hmm.
9: Jade invests 15% of her income.
8: Mm-hmm.
9: Sam invests 15% of his income.
8: Yeah.
9: How much of their household income are they investing?
8: 15%.
9: Ding,
8: it's the
9: ding,
8: same.
9: Ding. Because people go, well, I'm doing 7.5, she's doing 7.5. I'm like, no. That's just 7.5 total of the whole pie.
8: No.
9: So
8: all the money together, 15%, 15% of his, 15% of yours, 15%.
9: Yeah. And again, if you don't have an employer-sponsored plan or you don't have a Roth option, you can always open a Roth IRA. And that is just a non-employer retirement plan that anybody can open as long as they have earned income.
8: Yes.
9: Your 17-year-old working at Burger King can open up a Roth IRA.
8: That's right.
9: And start investing there. And the limit for this year is $7,500. So that's why we said if you fill that up and you still haven't hit 15% of your household income, then go back to traditional options. And if you make too much, there's contribution limits for the Roth IRA.
8: That's right.
9: You can look into a backdoor Roth IRA, which sounds, you know,
8: sneaky.
9: It's not that sneaky. It's a very legal loophole. To where you basically fund an after-tax traditional IRA and then immediately convert
8: roll
9: it over to Roth.
8: Yeah, I like that. And while we're here, let's just hit on what happens if you have a 401k connected to your job, you leave your job, and now that 401k is sitting there. We had a call about that yesterday, George.
9: Yeah, so we always tell people you don't want to see that money because if you do, you're going to have some taxes and penalties and fees attached to it because it looks like an early withdrawal in the eyes of the IRS.
8: Right. Let's hit that real quick. Obviously, if you've invested this money, it's expected to be there until 59 and a half, which is like legal retirement age. So if you pull it out early, it's an early withdrawal. You're going to get hit with that penalty plus 10% just for pulling that bad boy
9: out.
8: So
9: what you want to look into is a direct rollover IRA. And what that means is the money is moving from your traditional 401k directly over to a traditional IRA. And
8: it
9: same
8: never
9: with Roth.
8: Sees the light of day.
9: You want to keep the flavors the same. So if it's a Roth 401k, move it to a Roth IRA.
8: Yes.
9: Direct rollover is what you want. Make sure that you've checked that box before you just send money to your bank account and then go, oh my gosh, I didn't know what I just did.
8: Yeah.
9: That's a hard one to undo.
8: All right, I
9: so
8: feel
9: there
8: like
9: was
8: we covered
9: our
8: it.
9: Investing 101 in about 4 minutes. We did our best. All right, Mike is in Salt Lake City up next. What's going on, Mike?
10: Hey there. Thanks for taking my call.
9: Sure.
10: So I'm just finding myself in a situation here. I've been taking the steps towards starting my own business, doing carpentry work and other construction jobs. for the last couple of years, and we decided to purchase a home this spring, and in our area about an hour from Salt Lake. It's there's a lot of opportunity for me in construction. There's not a lot of affordable homes. So we bought a home on the edge of our budget, and we're paying about $3,800 a month for our mortgage. And I've calculated the rest of our expenses at about $3,000 after health insurance and gas and everything like that. We currently have $15,000 in securities-backed line of credit against my index funds that value $105,000. Otherwise, we're debt-free. And I was curious. Also, we have a baby coming in December here. So,
8: all right.
10: Just kind of seeing if you guys think it's the right time for me to jump into this business, and kind of just getting a little overwhelmed with our overhead right now. I don't want to sell the house. I'm not ready to think about that just because we do have some runway.
9: What's your take home pay?
10: It's going to be hard. What's that?
9: What's your take home pay every month?
10: My take home pay was about $70,000 a year before I left my, before I started doing more of my own work. And now it ranges from about $1,500 a week. $4,500 or $6,000 a month to about $10,000 a month, depending on the month.
9: And is your wife working outside the home? Does she plan on staying home after the baby's here? What's the plan there?
10: She does work outside of the home. She makes about $1,200 biweekly, $2,400 a month, and commutes about 30 minutes. And I think between childcare and the commute and the opportunity cost of her being able to be home to keep our expenses down, I think it's best that she doesn't work once the baby's here, because I don't think we're going to end up keeping much of her income after childcare.
8: What does she think about that?
10: She's back and forth. She loves her independence. She's also excited to take care of the baby. And I think we're kind of talking about, you know, let's look at 3-4 years of you staying home, and then we can revisit that.
9: And are you telling me that you're currently self-employed with this business?
10: I am currently self-employed with this business.
9: So what do you mean jump into it? Sounds like you already did.
8: That's what I'm confused about, too. What's that
10: right,
8: mean to you?
10: So I can go back to my employer as a 1099 subcontractor and make my $70,000 per year.
8: So you're saying, is it a safety thing? Like, do I do the safe thing of making the $70,000 with the employer, or do I keep doing my thing, making $6,000 to $10,000 a month, even though it's more risky? Do I have that right?
10: Right. That's kind of where I'm at right now.
8: What makes it more risky?
10: Just the fact that I may not be able to find work for myself, and that.
9: Well, right now, based on what you said, if you make $6,000 in a month and it's just you, you can't cover your monthly expenses. So this house is too much of your income, even at $10,000. It's still close to 40% of your take-home pay on your best month.
10: It's still close.
9: And so I don't know that this house is a good long-term option for you.
8: Yeah.
9: If you guys want this life where she stays at home, I'm self-employed doing this business and covering, you know, all the insurance. So that's the tactical numbers you need to crunch and figure out. If you can sustainably make $12,000 a month, $13,000 a month with this business, I would consider it. But I would probably go get that full-time job again and do this on the side until you have a clear path to doing it on your own full-time.

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2: 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Sharon is in Houston, Texas up next. What's going on, Sharon?
3: Hi, good morning. How are you?
2: Doing well.
3: So I was calling basically just to see. So right now I owe $52,000. Me and my husband owe $52,000 to my car that we got in August. We have about $40,000 in our bank account saved. We started saving pretty aggressively back in December. And we're about to have a baby in July. My husband makes about $10,000 a month, and I'm a travel nurse, so sometimes I work, sometimes I don't. But my question is, should we get rid of my car payment, or should we keep my car payment? Because my husband owes about $3,800 to his truck, which we were planning to pay off within the next 2 weeks, about $3,000 to a furniture payment, and about $13,000 to land that we're paying on.
4: Land?
3: But we want to know if we should... Yes, land, okay. Property. We want to know if we should get rid of my car or if we should keep my car. I don't like my car. It was an impulsive buy.
2: What kind of car is this?
3: I left my car and told it's a 2025 Honda Pilot. I wouldn't say it was an impulsive buy. I actually wrecked and totaled out my Grand Jeep Cherokee that was paid off in July. And we were trying to hurry up and get out of the rental, and it ended up having a better interest rate than a used car.
4: Wow.
3: Interest.
2: So that's how they got you. They said, we'll give you a lower interest rate if you buy a brand new on a $52,000 loan. He said, what a deal. I'll take it.
4: I mean, yeah, I can tell you.
3: Actually, it was about $60,000, so we paid it down some, but it's still very expensive.
2: That hurts my soul. Okay. What's the car worth today? Yeah.
3: So we quartered it with Carvana because we thought about selling it to

0: And it's about $43,000. That's how much they'll give us for it.
1: Okay.
0: But we still owe $52,000.
1: So, okay. So we're upside down there. Not too much to scare me. I think we can get out of that. And I would, by the way, if you want to get out of that, you guys have the cash. You can pay the $9,000-$10,000 difference and even have a little bit left over to get yourself, like, buy yourself a cash car, maybe $10,000 or $12,000 since you're trying to get out of debt. I know you've got a baby on the way. So hold that. Hold everything that I'm telling you to the side, because I know you have a baby. The way we would teach to get out of this debt is by snowballing it, listing it smallest to largest, and paying minimum payments on everything in the meantime. So it sounds like the smallest thing here is the furniture. So I'd hypothetically knock that one out first with any extra money after paying the minimums. Then I'd move on to the truck. Then I'd move on to the land and do it that way. However, there's a baby coming in July.
2: So that we always talk about stork mode here on the baby steps, where you can hit pause to stack up cash. Now you guys already have the cash stacked up, so that changes the advice here. So now it's how much can we use to pay off the debt without putting us in jeopardy to make sure we're okay when, you know, until baby and mom are home safe. And so Jade's right in that debt snowballing these bottom few, you could do that with less than 20 grand from your 40. Which frees up those payments and gets rid of those debts, and then maybe pause until baby's here and then decide what to do with the car.
0: Right. I think I think we really wanted to kind of get rid of the car because the car payment is $955 a month.
2: Yikes.
0: You know, although we can afford it, I'm just thinking
2: the question is, what car are you going to get on the other side of that?
0: Well, we were planning for me to just drive my husband's truck because he drives, he works pipeline, and he is always in his work truck. His truck has been in another state for 4 months.
2: So you can live on, you can be a one-car family for a while.
0: Yeah, because he hasn't driven his truck in about 4 months. It's been in another state, so.
1: I'll be honest with you. I would get out of that car right away because it knocks your debt in the debt snowball from 52,000 down to 9,000. So then that order would be the furniture, the truck, the loan, the upside down difference, although I guess you could do that in cash, and then the land.
0: Right.
2: And I would also shop around to see how much you could get for that car. You may want to check CarMax, a few local dealerships, private party, to see if you can be less underwater. So you're not eating as much of this.
1: Mm-hmm.
2: And then if you can live on that, be a one-car family for a while, you just freed up $1,000.
1: Absolutely.
2: These other debts will get paid off real fast.
1: Because you're not having to dip into savings to get something for you to drive right away.
0: Exactly.
1: Yeah, okay. I like that plan. Okay. Now, let's talk about the stork mode thing a little bit, because you do want to consider that. You need to make sure that you've got a nice chunk of money sitting there. And I'm not mad at if you want to wait until the baby comes to do all of this because it makes you feel better. I'm not mad at that. A rule of thumb that I kind of have is I want to make sure that I have the out-of-pocket max saved. Like, that's what I want to make sure I have, just in case you stay in the hospital a little longer, just in case there's any complication, God forbid, that you have the money there, because that's really the most that you're going to come out of pocket. And then you might want to do some calculations on, I don't know, George, meals. Like, that first couple weeks can be tough. So just making sure that you've got a nice cushion of money there just in case is really, really important.
2: Yeah, nobody's cooking for at least a month. So you got to factor that in. Hopefully there's a good meal train going.
1: Gotta get on the old choo-choo.
2: Yeah, the math, Sharon, says that if you paid off all of your debt today, the underwater amount plus the other debts, that's 29 grand out of your 40. So you'd still be left with 11 grand plus another month or two to save out of your great income. So you guys might decide, hey, we can do this all right now and take the stress off.
1: That's right.
2: So that when this baby arrives into this world, we are debt-free. Wouldn't that feel good?
0: That would feel good.
2: So it's a risk tolerance thing, because either way, all the debt's getting paid off in the next, you know, in 50 days.
0: Right.
2: So the question is, when do you want to do it based on your comfort level and all of the variables that we haven't even talked about? So I would sit down with your husband tonight and figure that out and decide a plan that works for you guys. But my guess is you could probably stack up another 10 grand before the baby's here.
0: Right, yeah, because I'm actually traveling at the moment right now.
2: So. Oh, great.
1: That's good. Wow.
2: So based on the next couple of paychecks, think, okay, what are these next paychecks going to be until, you know, I head into the hospital, have this baby? And if you can make it work, I love the idea of you guys becoming completely debt-free and getting rid of this payment, because next month, that $955 stays with you instead of going to Honda lending.
1: That's a nice feeling.
2: Woo. $1,000 car payment. That makes me want to throw up. Glad it's going to be out of your life. All right, Jessica is in Detroit up next. What's going on, Jessica?
3: Hi. My husband and I are on Baby Step 2 and plan to be moving into Baby Step 4 around this time next year. I own my own company and have learned that my business can contribute up to 25% untaxed of my salary into a solo 401k.
1: Yeah.
3: So I'd like to know where this fits into the baby step and how do I know if I should prioritize that contribution over taking owner's draws to pay down the mortgage on our home.
1: I love this question.
3: Okay, good. I'm unclear on the best way to categorize these revenues. I have to make the choice between funneling it through payroll, mm-hmm. taking it as owner's draws, or making it employer contributions into my personal retirement.
1: Yeah, I think right now, because you have the debt, you're doing owner's draws and you're doing payroll, right? That's what my husband and I did. There's probably a limit on how many draws you can take, and then the rest is payroll, and you can get with your tax person or your bookkeeper on that. And it sucks because if you're taking more payroll than you want, right, just to be able to pay off personal debt. So I would do that. And then the 25%, which is fabulous for that solo 401k, that falls under baby step 4. That's you investing. And so that's where that falls under. Now, I wouldn't go over 15% until you've gotten through the baby steps. And then, if you wanted to go up to that full 25% limit, you could. But it all fits within the parameters of the baby steps for a reason. And it's because we want you to be paying off your house. So once you've gotten up to 15%, you can do the rest through payroll. 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So get with a tax professional, get with your CPA, and definitely do that.
2: Yeah, so the key is, it sounds great to invest right now, but we have some debt to clean up. 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And in no time, you'll be investing that full 25%, and you guys will be building some serious wealth for the rest of your life.

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3: From ABC News, I'm Dave Packard. More Republicans on Capitol Hill are raising objections to President Trump's $1.8 billion fund of taxpayer money that could give payouts to political allies who claim they were targeted by the Biden administration.
4: Acting Attorney General Todd Blanche scrambled to Capitol Hill, even suggesting that senators could claim money from the fund themselves. But sources tell us the meeting backfired spectacularly. Some Republican senators screaming at the acting attorney general, saying the president's fund could cost them the midterms. As things went downhill, Senate Republican leader John Thune abruptly canceling the planned immigration vote, sending everyone home for a week.
3: ABC's Mary Bruce. Cuba's government warning that any U.S. military action against the island nation will be met with fierce resistance. This after federal prosecutors handed down a murder indictment against Raul Castro for allegedly ordering the 1996 shoot down of two planes carrying humanitarian aid. Florida Republican Congressman Carlos Jimenez saying threats of resistance are empty.
5: Nicolas Maduro said the same thing, that it was going to, the United States was going to pay a heavy price if they ever went to get them. Well, we got them.
3: NASCAR legend Kyle Busch dead at 41.
6: Kyle Busch gets it done.
7: Kyle Busch was a giant in NASCAR. The two-time Cup champion was a winningest driver in history. His family had announced on Thursday he was undergoing treatment due to a severe illness and could not compete this weekend at Charlotte Motor Speedway. And then hours later announced Busch had died suddenly at the age of 41. He raced just last week in Delaware. Busch is survived by his wife and two young children. Alex Stone, ABC News.
3: On a rainy afternoon here in New York, fans lining up outside the Ed Sullivan Theater ahead of the final episode of The Late Show with Stephen Colbert. Sanjay Chhabra attended the first ever taping and was there for the last.
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3: The nation's weather experts share their predictions from the upcoming hurricane season with Dr. Neil Jacobs from NOAA, saying they expect below average activity.
11: 8 to 14 named storms with winds at or above 39 miles an hour. Of these, 3 to 6 hurricanes with winds at or above 74 miles an hour. And 1 to 3 major hurricanes, that's your category 3 to 5, with winds at or above 111 miles an hour.
3: The U.S. Surgeon General warning whether it's smartphones or computers or television, the country's kids should spend less time with screens. ABC's Sophie Flay.
12: According to that report, some children are spending more time on devices than they do sleeping or attending school. The Surgeon General calling the dangers of too much screen time an urgent public health issue. Surveys show most teens average 8 or more hours per day in front of screens. Experts say even toddlers are spending multiple hours a day in front of a screen, setting up potential mental health issues or poor developmental outcomes.
3: A new jobless number this week for the U.S. shows little change. ABC's Jim Ryan.
13: The Labor Department's weekly report on unemployment filings found 209,000 people submitting their initial applications in the week leading up to May 16th. That's 3,000 fewer than the week before. All told, about 7.4 million Americans are collecting unemployment.
3: Despite some midday volatility over oil prices, stocks rebounded back to finish the day at a new record for the Dow. Dave Packer, ABC News.
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16: All right, let's get right to it. We got lots to get to. Vaping is back in the news. Apparently, the federal government is allowing more vaping and more flavors. We'll get to that in a little bit later hour, a little bit later on in this hour. But we're going to start off with Minnesota and those fraud convictions. Some sentences were handed down today to break it all down for us and to explain us the difference between fact, fiction, and political rhetoric is Rich McHugh. He's an award-winning investigative journalist. He's also a correspondent for News Nation, and he's been following this for a long time. Rich McHugh from News Nation, welcome to America at Night.
17: Hey, thanks for having me back on. It's always good to be here with you.
16: You got it. So tell us, what happened today? What was handed down today?
17: There was a lot. There was a lot handed down today. So first of all, the DOJ... they charged 15 defendants, multiple Medicaid and related fraud schemes with ultimately who, you know, defrauded the government of $90 million combined. That's taxpayer dollars. I believe they announced it was the largest Medicaid fraud cases, like autism cases, ever charged in Minnesota. So this is a significant development. The last time we saw kind of this many charged was last year. The first indictments came out in 2022. That was the Feeding Our Future kind of fraud that was the massive COVID era fraud, largest ever, which was designed to like feed children in need, but people were saying, yeah, in this restaurant, we're feeding lots of kids, but they were submitting it to the government. It turns out they weren't feeding any kids. Like restaurants were saying they claimed 18,000 meals a day and were getting paid for it, millions and millions of dollars. This today is an extension of that. There's just all different sort of programs, autism that they were scamming, housing related programs, child care. So it kind of runs the gamut. And it's a big deal. You know, they're promising more to come. Like this is just the beginning. Assistant Attorney General for Fraud said this is not the end. You know, this is literally the beginning of a bigger ramp up. They called it unprecedented in just like the speed and the scale. And it's obviously part of a bigger Trump push against this nationwide. But this is pretty much the epicenter here in Minneapolis. They did announce a Midwest healthcare strike force, and I believe they said 15. They're hiring 15 new prosecutors, which has always been a need here, especially after a number of them left earlier this year. Some of them really established U.S. attorneys who were working on these cases since 2022 and even earlier. So This is a significant thing that happened today. Set aside, there was also some other big development. Amy Bach, she was the considered the ringleader of the Feeding Our Future scandal. She was sentenced today, and she received 500 months in prison, which is just over 41 years. So that's the largest sentence handed down. I think they were trying to send a message to everybody with that indictment because she ultimately went against the feds. You know, I think they wanted a guilty plea. She pled not guilty, and then they threw the book at her.
16: Yeah.
17: So a lot happened in the same building, too.
16: Yeah, 42 years. That is a heck of a sentence. Her attorneys apparently were asking for 3. She got 42 years, but again, it was the staggering sum of money that was fraud, and she was sort of the ringleader for all of this. A lot of criticism going around on this, a lot of political theater as well. The question is, and I don't know how much we know, Rich, but where was the state of Minnesota in all of this? Where were the elected officials? Where was the oversight in all of this?
17: You know, that's precisely my question always to these guys. You know, I've interviewed personally whistleblowers from the state of Minnesota who were sounding the alarm. Two politicians in Minnesota as early as 2018, they said this fraud, this daycare fraud was going on in 2013, 2014, 2015. This administration has been aware of this. Even Amy Bach, who was just sentenced today, I interviewed her last night from her prison cell. She said, I'm the only person who has actually, you know, sounded the alarm and kind of called out actual fraud. She filed reports and said, look at this fraud. She went to the Waltz administration, the education department here. She went to the attorney general's office. She said all of them did nothing. And so that's, I can't tell you how many times I've heard that throughout the state. Like we sounded the alarm and nobody said anything. They obviously knew. So my question today was, okay, this is great. These perpetrators are walking away with $90 million and you're arresting them. But the real story, in my opinion, as somebody who's been working on this for a long time, is the layer of people who looked the other way, enabled this fraud. And I've asked this of J.D. Vance, and I asked it today of the Assistant Attorney General of this fraud. And they haven't really come back with a good answer, except that if I'm reading between the lines of all their answers, it is we're working up the food chain. You can't go for the people up at the boss, you know, up at the boss level, unless you get the people, you know, low on the lower rung. And so let's hope they follow through on that, because this did not happen in a vacuum. This was created. This was enabled. And politicians here look the other way. We know that Keith Ellison, the attorney general, he's caught on videotape audio tape, rather, excuse me, talking with some of these people seeking, they were seeking campaign, or he was seeking campaign donations. They were seeking, you know, leniency, like, because people were starting to clamp down on this stuff. That was before this all kind of broke. Some of those people he was on tape with were indicted and are now in jail. And so they absolutely knew. And it's just a matter of time before the dots get connected up the food chain. That's my opinion. But that's from reporting here for, you know, as many months as I have been.
16: Rick McHugh with us from News Nation covering the Minnesota fraud news that came out today. A whole bunch of indictments came down, as well as a sentence handed down of 42 years for the ringleader of one of the most egregious scams going. What did the governor, Tim Walz, the Democratic former vice presidential nominee, say about all this? Anything today?
17: I don't know if he responded to, I've been in this press conference and I haven't looked to see if he has actually responded, but I'm guessing, and like he has in the past, he says, you know, we have been prosecuting this fraud. The reason there's these prosecutions is because we've been working side by side with authorities. And, you know, if you listen to the FBI and to this administration, I think that that's absolutely not the case. I talked to Dr. Oz, who's now obviously running Medicaid and Medicare today. And I said, I asked that question. I said, listen, what's the relationship like with the Walz administration? Are they working with you? Are they opening the books? And he said, look, we have a standing request in them. We asked some very specific questions. They have, I believe he said they have a few weeks to respond, but we have not heard back from them. So he's, you know, he's giving them the benefit of the doubt. It sounds like they have more tools in their toolbox to be able to, you know, if they don't get a good response from the Walz administration, but it does not sound like they're opening their books. No. And that would help, you know, kind of piece together all this fraud.
16: Minnesota's gotten a lot of attention because Tim Walz was the vice presidential candidate, and the narrative writes itself, right? He's busy running for vice president of the United States, crisscrossing the country while they're raiding the Medicare trust fund or the Medicare money in Minnesota. The sort of campaign ads writes itself. But you don't have to scratch the surface too hard, Rich, to find out that this is a problem not just in Minnesota, but all over the country. Texas has reported Medicare fraud of $220 million. Florida's got a $88 million fraud. Ohio has got, had to recover $644 million. Louisiana, Arkansas, Arizona, Georgia. I mean, there's Medicare and Medicaid fraud going on all over this country.
17: Yeah, exactly right. It's not just blue states. It's everywhere. And I think it's, I think we're waking up to it as a country as to really how big it is, but I still think we have a long way to go. I think if I only worked on investigating fraud, like as a journalist, I probably could have stories for the next 3 years between California, Maine, where I've spent like, you know, months reporting, Ohio. I've gotten other tips about two other states today, which you didn't mention. It sounds like it's everywhere. The question is like, how did this go on for so long? And nobody, red or blue, saw this, you know, just bilking our government out of billions. It's astounding, and taxpayers should be outraged.
16: Yeah, no, and it's people love to play the political football, but you know, Minnesota, what happened in Minnesota is outrageous, egregious. People should go to jail. I mean, just blatant fraud, taking advantage of people who. You know, the money clearly was there for people who needed it. It didn't get to the people who needed it. It went to people who stole it. So there's two, right? There's two crimes there. One, the people who didn't get helped, and then the people who stole it. But I don't know if one's worse than the other. It's just staggering that this has been going on, and you don't hear about the other states. I don't know. Did the federal government at all, and any of these people you talk about some of these other states, and are they going to be doing the same investigation in some of these other states, not just Minnesota?
17: Oh yeah. So they're already doing it in California. I know they're. I've been reporting in Maine. They've gone after kind of freezing Medicaid dollars to Maine. because Maine is a similar kind of response they're getting from the government there, Janet Mills, not really playing ball with this administration, not opening the books. And so it's kind of the same playbook. They're talking about Ohio. I think they've had action in possibly Washington State. I could be wrong about that. But, no, they said today, like, they're going everywhere. And I believe them. There's so much money that's involved here. It's like, man, if we can just curb this. It just shows you how broken our government is in certain parts of it. It's like,
16: the numbers are you laugh because you'd cry otherwise. This Amy Bach, who got 42 years today after stealing $250 million, is that money gone? Does she have to give it back? Does she have any of it to give back? How does that work?
17: I don't think she has any of it. I think that's personally, I don't know, but she's ordered to pay restitution. But there's of all these people that are being ordered to pay back this restitution. And by the way, she says she doesn't understand why they're throwing the book at her. The large percentage of the people that were perpetrating this, I think it's like something like here in Minnesota, was like 88% of them were of Somali descent. Their sentences are very light comparatively, like, you know, 12 months, 18 months, 30 months. And ordered to pay back a little bit in restitution. And what we're finding is that none of them are paying back restitution. Some of them are fleeing. It's like, it's a debacle from the start. Like, the state laws in Minnesota, they can't claw back this money. So the feds will have to do it. And the feds are just not doing it yet. So,
16: yeah. Crazy story. Crazy story. Rich McHugh from News Nation, boots on the ground, talking to the people who are in the news and bringing it to us. Rich, good stuff as always. Thanks for checking in. Be safe, and we'll talk to you down the road.
17: Thank you. Have a good night.
16: You got it. Rich McHugh from News Nation, doing some legwork on this, getting some good stuff. But the big news today is that a number of indictments were handed down, as well as this woman in Minnesota, sentenced to 42 years. She was the leader of the Minnesota nonprofit. She was convicted in a staggering $250 million fraud case. Unbelievable. America at Night, we're just getting started. Back in a moment.
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16: All right. Thanks for joining us on a Thursday night. I know a lot of people are on the road and they're getting ready for Memorial Day weekend. And so you might be driving to grandma's house or you might be taking the night off, staying a little late. So we love the fact that you're staying up late with us. We'll be here tomorrow night as well. We are taking Monday off for Memorial Day. So a 3-day weekend in store. But thanks for joining us tonight. New news out this week that the Trump administration has approved flavored vaping products, some new flavors. And that's a bit of a controversy. Now news comes out today that there may have been some PAC money that was given. And then a few days later, there was a ruling on some of this stuff. But we're going to talk to a former FDA director who was in charge of tobacco products and the controversy of approving these fruit flavored vapes. And what does that all mean? How safe is it? Does it really help you quit smoking? What about the kids? All of that type of stuff. We will get into that coming up this next half hour. It's actually a really interesting conversation. I don't vape. I don't really get vaping. I mean, I smoked 100 years ago, but haven't had a cigarette. Let's see, how long? I told this story the other day. I haven't had a cigarette in, it would have been 2005, December of 2005. I remember the last time I had a cigarette. That was the last time I had, but I was having like one. I'd have one every 3 weeks, but that was the last time I had one. I told this story the other night, as a matter of fact. I was telling a story about Larry King, and Larry King told a story on this very show that when he used to smoke, he smoked so often and had such a habit that he would smoke in the shower. Imagine, Larry King's taking a shower. He would have an ashtray on the outside of the curtain in the soap dish outside the curtain. And he would stick his head outside of the curtain, have a lit cigarette in the ashtray, pick up the lit cigarette, take a puff, put it back into the ashtray, and then go back into the shower and then finish showering. That's a habit. And of course, then he had his heart attack, and he said that he stopped cold turkey on that day. But we're going to talk about vaping coming up this hour. And then next hour, Bill Cleveland. Bill's on the road. He's taken to the road early. Where is he in this crazy mixed up world? Bill
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16: 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And then, of course, our open phones are in hour number three. 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I'll try and work your questions into the conversation. As always, stay right there. America at Night. We're just getting started.
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0: ABC News. I'm Dave Packard. Not just Democrats, more Republicans on Capitol Hill objecting to President Trump's $1.8 billion fund that could give payouts to political allies who claim they were targeted by the Biden administration. Acting Attorney General Todd Blanche scrambled to Capitol Hill to speak with Republicans.
1: And it's not clear if they had any assurances from the acting attorney general about how this could be tweaked or changed. But lawmakers who were leaving were expressing frustration with how that meeting went. And sounds like he certainly got an earful, what we've been hearing in public comments from Republicans even over the last 24 hours, that they're very frustrated with this.
0: ABC's Karen Travis. NASCAR legend Kyle Busch has died after his family said he was undergoing treatment due to a severe illness. Busch was 41. History made on Mount Everest. A record number of climbers, 274, scaled the world's tallest peak on Wednesday. This is ABC News.
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0: Coming to you from the heart of the nation, this is America at Night with McGraw-Milhaven.
1: All right, earlier this week, the Trump administration announced that they are allowing flavored vaping products and issued new guidelines allowing vapes to stay on the market. To talk about it is a man named Mitch Zeller, former director of the FDA Center for Tobacco Products. Mitch, welcome to America at Night. Thanks for joining us.
2: Thanks for having me, McGraw. Great to be with you.
1: Let's start with that news from earlier in the week, and then we can sort of talk about the news that's broke over the last couple of hours. And that is, what did they say, and what does this mean for vaping going forward?
2: A couple of things happened recently. First, there was reporting, which has been verified by leaked documents, that the folks at my former center at FDA, the Center for Tobacco Products, had concluded that one company's blueberry and mango-flavored vapes met the standard for marketing and had concluded that they should come to market. They were overruled through a political process involving the now former commissioner of FDA, Marty Makary. Makary overruled them and said, no, you can't authorize the blueberry and mango-flavored products. When the president found out, the president called Makary in on the carpet, and the president overruled Makary, and those products did get authorized. And the problem here is the politicization of what's supposed to be the independent application review process, where expert scientists and researchers, like an umpire in baseball, they just call balls and strikes. They follow the science and they follow the law. In this case, my former colleagues at FDA concluded that those products should be authorized, but they were overruled, I think, for very weak reasons, by the former commissioner. And I think it just undermines trust and faith and confidence in the integrity of the application review process.
1: Okay, just so I understand what you're saying, you think the blueberry and the mango should be authorized to be sold?
2: From the evidence that has been made public, and more evidence needs to be shared, it looks like the experts at FDA concluded that there was evidence of benefit. In other words, that a certain percentage of addicted adult cigarette smokers would switch to this product. That's the benefit of any of these alternative products, e-cigarettes, nicotine pouches, heated tobacco products, that there was evidence that a certain percentage of current smokers would switch, coupled with really interesting what's known as age-gating technology, a technology built into the e-cigarette that would make it, if not impossible, extremely difficult for a kid who got their hands on the products to be able to activate it and use it, because the adult who purchases the product has to download an app, scan a driver's license, and then for the e-cigarette to work, it has to be in close proximity to the purchaser's smartphone. So if a parent bought the product, activated it, left it on the coffee table, and then walked away, if a kid picked it up, they wouldn't be able to use it without it being in close proximity to the parent's smartphone. So the two critical elements, evidence of benefit and this age-gating risk mitigation technology, seem to be present in this application. And so I can understand why the experts at FDA said, yeah, this product should come to market.
1: Okay, so if the experts say it should come to market, why would somebody then at the FDA then say, no, it shouldn't? Well, I don't understand.
2: That's a great question. And he's now the ex-commissioner of FDA. He resigned in lieu of being fired by the president. But the company that we're talking about here is a small e-cigarette company out of California known as GLAS, G-L-A-S. And they released internal documents that's kind of lay all of this out. And so the commissioner's office, in writing, overruled the experts at the Center for Tobacco Products in a very, very short memo that in my experience, was just inadequate. There was no public health rationale. There was no scientific basis whatsoever for overruling the decision. But the commissioner had that power, and he did it. And I think in this instance, it just showed how political the process had gotten once the experts had made their call that either it should come to market or should not come to market. And in this instance, they felt that these products should come to market.
1: Okay, so just so we're all understanding, because it's somewhat convoluted, the experts in the science said that, yes, this is safe enough to come to market. And then the regulators said, no, it shouldn't. President Trump then called ahead and said, why isn't this? And I know I get the argument that the president, it should be a separate organization and a separate entity, and regulators shouldn't be pressed one way or the other. But again, why would, if the science is good and the experts in the FDA say, okay, it should, why would this man not then approve it and then put his job on the line? Obviously, he has a good reason why he wouldn't want to. Shouldn't we be able to find out why?
2: Well, obviously, the only person who can answer that in any detail is the now former commissioner, sure. Marty Makary. But my understanding was that he was predisposed, that he had an understandable general concern about the appeal of flavored e-cigarettes to kids. I had that concern as center director. I have that concern right now. But you have to analyze each application on its facts. And it appears to me, based upon the information that has been made public, as I said, that there was evidence of benefit that a certain percentage of current adult cigarette smokers would switch to the products that contained the mango and blueberry flavoring. And because of the concern I think that we all have or should have about kids using these products, the technology that's been built into the product, I wouldn't say it makes it impossible for a kid to use it, but it would make it very, very difficult for a kid to use it. And most importantly, the career scientists at the Center for Tobacco Products at FDA had concluded that this met the standard for marketing, only to be overruled by the political head of the agency. And the system should not work that way.
1: Yeah, interesting. You're upset, or you're calling into question, even though you may disagree with the decision of the man who made it. It should be made independently, regardless of pressures from anyone else in the administration.
2: I think so. I served under the first Trump administration, and I worked with those same experts overseeing the applications back then. I retired in 2022. During the first Trump administration, there was never any pressure whatsoever when it came to the review of applications. That's different from making forward-looking policy. If you're going to say certain flavors can't be in certain products, if you're going to make forward-looking policy in any administration, you have to go through a political clearance process. But that's not application review. Application review should be a sacrosanct process where the public should have confidence and faith that the career experts at agencies like FDA are doing their job, which means following the science and following the law. And any decision they make, some people are going to be happy and some people are going to be unhappy. You're not in the business as a regulator to satisfy one side or the other. Your job as a regulator is to follow the science and the law to the best of your ability. And from what I've seen, it looks like that's what happened here when it was up to the center to make the decision.
1: Yeah, I want to talk about actually vaping and the health of it and all that in a second. But there's quite a bit of a reporting on President Trump sort of putting his thumb on the scale. There's a New York Times article, whether you believe it or not, a number of people who talked who were familiar with this, where he had lunch with some of these industry executives, picked up the phone, called the director. A few moments later, the director resigned. And then a few moments after that, they then allowed the blueberry and the mango to be sold. So, I mean, it's there's a lot of evidence out there that President Trump did put his thumb on the scale.
2: I think if the reporting is true, and I believe the reporting, it goes beyond just the blueberry and mango flavored vapes of this one company. Because if the reporting is accurate, what also followed from that political access that some of the largest tobacco companies that are in the e-cigarette business had to the president was the issuance of a really dubious guidance that changes FDA's enforcement priorities when it comes to flavored e-cigarettes. It's a policy that makes absolutely no sense to me from a public health perspective. It's basically FDA saying, you can put your product on the market even if you don't have an authorization, as long as you meet the eligibility requirements of our guidance here. And that's not the way the law has been written. Congress wrote it in such a way that you can't put a product on the market until you get an authorization from the regulator. And for whatever reason, FDA put out this guidance that said, no, we won't take any enforcement action if you meet the criteria in this guidance, which means that they are permitting illegal, unauthorized products to be on the market sitting side by side with the products that got their authorizations from FDA. So I'm not saying that there's a direct connection between the lobbying and the donations and the access, but it doesn't look right. It doesn't pass the smell test, and consumers should be concerned about the process by which that policy was created.
1: With this policy, is it just vapes and tobacco, or does it go into anything else like Khartoum or bath salts or anything else like that?
2: It only affects two categories of products that FDA regulates as tobacco products, e-cigarettes and a newer category of products known as nicotine pouches, these little sachet products that have nicotine and flavoring in them but actually don't have any tobacco in them. The policy affects those two categories only.
1: Is vaping, how healthy or unhealthy is vaping compared to cigarettes?
2: If you're a pack-a-day smoker, and you've been smoking for decades, and you can completely switch to an e-cigarette, there's absolutely no question that you will be significantly reducing your risk of disease, whatever the long-term risks associated with e-cigarettes turn out to be. We don't know yet because they haven't been around long enough. But there's two critical questions that you have to ask when it comes to any category of product. Who is using it, and how is it being used? So on the benefit side, in the example of the mango and the blueberry products, there was evidence that a certain percentage

0: There's no benefit there. There's absolutely no benefit. The only benefit is if you can get someone who's using a more harmful product to switch to a less harmful product.
1: Yeah. Are there less harmful vapes than others? In other words, is there a vape light or a vape flavor that is worse for you than some other flavor?
0: I don't think we know the answer to that question. There are differences between products, though, when it comes to how they're constructed, and the compounds of concern that can wind up in the aerosol or the vapor. And again, that's the purpose of what we call pre-market review of applications. A company assembles all of its science, submits it to FDA on a pre-market basis, meaning don't sell the product until you get an authorization. And some e-cigarette products have gone through a robust scientific review and gotten their authorization, and some haven't because something came up in the review of the application that led the experts at the agency to conclude that it should not be on the market. So it's very much fact and product specific.
1: Mitch Zeller with us, a couple more minutes, former director of the FDA's Center for Tobacco Products. Mitch, I see vaping shops where there are individual shops where people go in to buy the cigarettes and the vape and all that. How come we don't see them in convenience stores, big box stores, supermarkets, and the like?
0: Well, they can be sold. If it's an authorized product, it can be sold anywhere. There's no legal reason why the authorized products can't be sold in any of the outlets that you just mentioned. The big problem with the e-cigarette market today is that the market is dominated by completely illicit, illegal, flavored disposable vaping products, almost all of which were produced and shipped from China. That is the big issue. But for an FDA authorized product, there's no restriction on what type of retail outlet can sell it.
1: So the vapes we see, many of them are illegal and not regulated. And not regulated.
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1: Wakefield,
2: Eastdale. WPRO, Providence,
0: a
2: Cumulus
0: station. I'm going to make a non-political criticism of the federal government, because this was true under the Biden administration and it's true now under the Trump administration. Why haven't they made enforcement against those products the number one priority? They're doing nickel and dime cases against retailers. They're seizing some product at the ports, but there's a limited number of the middleman, the wholesaler, the distributor, that's responsible for transporting a completely illegal product to the tens or hundreds of thousands of retail outlets that are out there, or into the warehouses for online sales. And it's been a failure of the federal government that they haven't taken illicit vapes more seriously, because they are dominating the market, not just here, but in many countries around the world.
1: With this new ruling we talked about earlier, and I got about a minute here, with this new ruling, will American tobacco companies now get into the vaping business, or have they been in the vaping business?
0: They already are. What this unfortunate guidance document does is say, for any company, small, medium, or large, you have a pending application, you meet the eligibility requirements, your product is still illegal and unauthorized, and you shouldn't put it on the market, but if you put it on the market, we won't take any enforcement action against you. So it creates a new problem, and it does nothing to solve for the existing problem of all those illicit flavored vapes from China.
1: Wow, you pull a thread and you get six more stories out of this. Mitch Zeller, former director of the FDA Center for Tobacco Products. Fascinating conversation, Mitch. Thanks for joining us. Good luck down the road, and I'm sure we'll be talking in the future.
0: Awesome. Thanks for having me. Take care.
1: You got it. Fascinating conversation. America at Night, back in a moment.
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12: That was a pretty interesting conversation about vapes and vape products. We've come a long way from your uncle taking asking you to take money off the nightstand and go over to the local pharmacy and buy yourself a pack of buy me a pack of Marlboro Reds and buy yourself some baseball cards while you're at it. Yes, that happened to me. I was trying to figure out how old I was when that happened to me. Maybe I was seven, maybe eight. Wasn't six. Maybe I was seven. But I remember vividly, Hey, McGraw, go. I got some money on my dresser over there. Why don't you go take some money? Go get me some Marlboro Reds and get yourself a pack of baseball cards. And I was more than happy to do it. You had to cross the street and everything, and the pharmacy sold it to you. The pharmacy was selling Marlboro Reds to a seven-year-old because, of course, I wasn't buying it for myself. I was buying the baseball cards for myself, and I was buying the Marlboro Reds for my uncle, my godfather. What a story. All right. That's going to do it for hour number one. Stay right there. We got lots more to get to. Hey, a heartwarming story next hour about a bunch of Americans who go down to Mexico who try and counsel Mexican gang members to give up the gang lifestyle and take a different path. Plus, Bill Cleveland, Bill on the Road, where is he in this crazy mixed-up world? We'll check in with him next hour as well. And then, of course, it's open phones. Is it the start of the Memorial Day weekend? And a lot of people are starting to take their foot off the gas pedal and slow down. So thanks for joining us. Our executive director is Alex Hinton. Our engineer tonight is Richard Good. I'm McGraw Milhaven. This is America at Night on Westwood.
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17: From ABC News, I'm Dave Packer. The president's acting attorney general sent to Capitol Hill for damage control as a growing number of Republicans object to President Trump's $1.8 billion fund of taxpayer money that could give payouts to political allies who claim that they were targeted by the Biden administration, including January 6 rioters. It didn't go well.
18: Republicans demanding answers or they won't approve more funding for the president's immigration crackdown. Acting Attorney General Todd Blanche scrambled to Capitol Hill, even suggesting that senators could claim money from the fund themselves. But sources tell us the meeting backfired spectacularly. Some Republican senators screaming at the acting attorney general, saying the president's fund could cost them the midterms.
17: ABC's Mary Bruce. And tonight we're hearing from former Republican leader Senator Mitch McConnell, saying in a written statement, quote, "So the nation's top law enforcement official is asking for a slush fund to pay people who assault cops? Utterly stupid, morally wrong. Take your pick." House Republicans pulled a vote on an Iran war powers resolution that members were slated to vote on tonight. Sources telling ABC News a vote was scrapped at the last minute due to attendance issues on the GOP side. Hurricane forecasters with the National Weather Service are expecting a below average Atlantic hurricane season this year. Lead hurricane season forecaster Matt Rosenkrantz.
19: So our forecast for 8 to 14, when average is 14, right? So we're at or below that average for named storms. And for hurricanes, it's 7. And our forecast this year is 3 to 6.
17: The season runs from June 1st through November 30th. And in San Diego today, more than 2,000 people gathered to mourn the three victims of Monday's shooting outside the Islamic Center, including staff who delayed two suspected teenage attackers and prevented further bloodshed inside the center at a time when children were at the school. Record close on Wall Street for the Dow today, up 276 points. 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
17: A new report from the Democrats breaks down why they failed to beat Donald Trump in the 2024 election. ABC political director Avery Harper.
22: It's pretty brutal, a brutal evaluation of DNC leadership and those who were around President Biden and the lead up to 2024. It says that Harris wasn't properly prepared for a presidential run, that Democrats relied too heavily on anti-Trump messaging, and that they took key voting blocks for granted.
17: U.S. health officials now defending their decision to divert an Air France plane to Canada to prevent a passenger from entering from Congo. ABC's Steve Osunsami.
23: What should have been a smooth trip from Paris to Detroit turned into panic halfway through the flight on Air France. Authorities were telling the pilots that they couldn't land in America because one of their passengers was from the Democratic Republic of Congo, the new Ebola hot zone. The plane continued on to Detroit Wednesday evening without that passenger. But other people on the flight say they're not sure who it was and worry the rest of them may have been exposed. Canadian health authorities say that the passenger from the Congo was showing no symptoms and was unlikely to spread the virus.
17: Two-time Cup Series champion and NASCAR mainstay Kyle Busch has died at age 41. His passing comes just days after he was hospitalized with a severe illness. In a statement released by the Busch family, he will be remembered for his sharp wit and competitive spirit that sparked a deep emotional connection with race fans. Dave Packer, ABC News.
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12: Hey, we got open phones. Stick around for that. Text messages and phone calls. And a little bit later on this hour, Bill Cleveland. Bill is somewhere in this crazy mixed up world. We'll find out where he is and what he's doing and where he's causing trouble. But this segment. We're going to talk about a man who puts his money where his mouth is and is on the front lines. Our guest is Greg Harris. He's executive director of an organization called Counteract International. He has previously had a senior leadership at the U.S. Department of Justice. He's worked in the Bush administration, and he was a press secretary at one point to U.S. Senator John Ashcroft. Greg Harris, welcome to America at Night.
0: Hey, McGraw. Thanks for having me.
12: Tell me about this organization, Counteract. What does it do, and what's its purpose?
0: Yeah, it's been around for 25 years, and it's to help orphaned, abused, and incarcerated youth in Central America achieve life turnarounds. A businessman in the Hampton Roads area of Virginia started 25 years ago. He was looking for somewhere where he could serve orphans, actually, and he sent out a message to his international business network, and he got one response from somebody in El Salvador, said, "We have some orphans down here. Be happy to show you around." So this businessman, Greg Garrett, got on a plane, went down, looked around, and found the biggest need was in the government-run orphanages. So that's where the mission started. And then as it went on, the governments of El Salvador and Honduras and now Guatemala said, "We need help in our juvenile justice detention centers as well." And so over the years, it grew into that, and that's where we are today in 13 juvenile detention centers across the Northern Triangle countries of Central America, partnering with the governments to go in and help their youth.
12: How did you get involved with this?
0: Yeah, so my background varies quite a bit. I first started out in TV news and then transitioned, like you said in the intro, to media work on Capitol Hill, and then on to the Department of Justice, where I ended up in the Office of Juvenile Justice and Delinquency Prevention, and got to know about the work of juvenile justice and really developed a heart for it. So, but there were gaps, of course, you know, even though that hundreds of millions of dollars were being spent on delinquency prevention programs, there were kids still falling through the cracks, and it really couldn't touch the life transformation piece, right? Government can feed the stomach, but it can't fill the soul. So there were good programs going on, but I knew there were more. And of course, at that time, you know, President Bush had the faith-based initiative where government could partner with faith-based organizations to deliver those services on an equal footing with other organizations. So when I got out of government, I went on to the other side, to the faith-based organization side. And that's where it's real fulfilling to see these kids' lives turn around through the services that are offered to them.
12: Yeah, Greg Harris with us, executive director of an organization called Counteract International. Now, you're out with a book. The book is called Counteract, Walking Alongside Incarcerated Youth in Central America for Prison to Purpose. You go to Central American prisons and talk to gang members and people who are incarcerated? How you can't just walk in and sit down and say, let's start talking, right? I mean, there has to be a whole process to this, no?
0: Well, so we developed a partnership with the government, and they are so open to have an outside organization like ours come in to provide services, rehabilitation services to the youth. But yes, you're right. These are tough, tough juvenile detention centers with many gang members in them. But they are so hungry for someone to believe in them. I remember one story when I was in El Salvador detention center. One of the first times I went in, and it was kind of like you're talking about it. You know, a little afraid to go in, a little nervous, didn't know what to expect. But just started talking to the kids through a translator. And after I got done talking to one kid, I started talking to another one. And this other kid, the first kid came back to me with this frozen banana on a stick covered in chocolate. He had gone back to his room and got together whatever change he had, gone to the canteen and bought a choco banana to bring to me just because I spent 5 minutes talking to him. And that's the real heart of this work, is having a relationship with the kids. You know, you can go in and put down a program or a service or curriculum, but these kids want to know how much you care before how much you know, to use an old phrase.
12: Are these kids going to get out of jail at some point? Are they there indefinitely?
0: They will get out. They do get out, usually because they're juveniles, right? And so they get out usually when they're 18. And so our work doesn't stop at the prison wall. that's really the crucial piece of it, is when they go back to the communities and they're not living in a confined space anymore where their schedules are dictated. Now they're free to go back out to, you know, go back to the old neighborhoods, go back to the old gangs if they will. So they need a mentor and a guide to show them education opportunities, to connect them to employment opportunities, and walk alongside them in that reintegration process.
12: The book is called Counteract, Walking Alongside Incarcerated Youth in Central America from Prison to Purpose. Greg, how many people and how many kids are we talking about? How many chances are you and your organization have to interact with these children?
0: So like I said, we've been around 25 years, but 10 years ago in 2016, we launched what we call our Success Academy inside these juvenile detention centers. We have 13 of them across the three countries, and over those 10 years, we've had 3,000 kids go through the program. And right now, there are about 300 in the program, along with another 200 outside in the community that our success coaches walk alongside.
12: I know you well enough to know that you track the results. What kind of results are you getting from this type of service?
0: If a kid goes through a program behind bars, completes the Success Academy, and then agrees to work with a success coach for at least 6 months, the recidivism rate is essentially zero. Because and it's all voluntary, right? You know, once they're behind bars, it's not mandated. They can come if they want. They don't have to. And same when they get out. But if they have that heart and desire to turn around their lives, because they know that if they don't, one of three things is probably going to happen to them. They're going to end up in an adult prison eventually. They're going to have an early death. Or they're going to try to run to the U.S. border. And, you know, that was easier a couple years ago than it is now. But still, those are the three choices that they have if they don't do something at that pivotal point when they're a teen to turn around their life.
12: How much of these kids are really bad seeds and bad actors, and how much of them were sort of caught up in the circumstances, right? A Mexican gang forced them into the life of being a gang, and how much of them were there by accident or by circumstance and or by, you know, is anybody really a bad seed?
0: No, that's a great question. And, you know, we have a chapter in the book called Born Into the Battle. And so many of them are born into these situations, into the poverty, into the crime and violence, into the broken homes, into, you know, a lack of education and employment opportunities. So, you know, they're starting way behind the start line when they are born, and they have a lot of catching up to do. And so, you know, you'll find that some of them have committed very serious crimes, homicides, and some are in there for petty theft. And, you know, there are some minimum security juvenile detention centers and some maximum juvenile detention centers. But the vast majority of them are there for, you know, gang-related crimes like extortion. They're the kids who were, you know, started out at 12 years old, sometimes even 8 years old, going out and collecting the gang tax from the local businesses. So that's what most of them are in there for.
12: Yeah. Could an organization like this work in the United States?
0: There are organizations like this that do go into some of the juvenile detention centers in the U.S., and that's why our niche is in Central America, because there is nothing for these kids, essentially, when they're behind bars. The departments of education come in and do, you know, try to keep them going through to get their high school degrees or just give them some sort of education, but there's no real life skills, leadership skills, faith-based studies for them. And so that's the holistic approach that we take. You know, we try to develop their self and restore their relationships with their families and their friends and give them a skill that they can take out to the marketplace once they're released and connect them back to their creator. So, because we are a faith-based organization.
12: Yeah, the book is called Counteract, Walking Alongside Incarcerated Youth in Central America for Prison and Purpose. Yeah, two more questions here, Greg. I want to talk about the faith part of this. The faith is obviously very important. That's why you do it. And this probably might be the first time they ever hear anything about Jesus and God and religion and taking a different path. So you're sort of opening up them probably to a whole new world.
0: Yeah, it is a broad range. There are some, you know, who grew up Catholic. There are some whose grandmothers may have taken them to church. Some, but there are a lot who have no faith background. And so, hearing that there is a God that loves them and a Savior who came to save them is a new concept. And that is really one of the toughest lessons for them, quite frankly, is when we get into the issue of forgiveness. They can't wrap their heads around it because they've grown up in this revenge culture where you did it to me, I'm going to do it to you and your family, and the cycle of violence just continues. So to step in and break that with forgiveness is a big deal.
12: Greg Harris, the book is called Counteract, Walking Alongside Incarcerated Youth in Central America for Prison and Purpose. You can get it online, Amazon books, as well as other online storefronts. Greg, let me ask you this question. You go down to these prisons in Central America to change these children's lives, but I suspect your life has been changed doing this work.
0: Yeah, you know, first of all, we have a team of about, they're all locals who work for us in the three countries, local Salvadorans, Hondurans, Guatemalans, who go into the detention centers every day to work with the youth to develop that consistent presence. And so they're the real heroes to me, to watch them go into these tough places and do the work that they do at very little pay. But the other piece of it then is to see the youth turn around, like this one young woman who went through our Success Academy just a few years ago, and we helped when she got out, you know, buy a sewing machine for her so she could start earning a living by sewing. And then we saw her dedication, and she wanted to go on to college, so we provided a scholarship, and now she's going to law school at night. And then we connected her to a job in the judicial system. So she's working during the day at the judicial system. She's going to law school at night. She has a storefront for the clothes that she's making that she sells on the weekends. So those are the stories that keep me going.
12: Mm. Greg, where can we get the book?
0: You can get it at your favorite retailer, Amazon, Barnes & Noble, Walmart, at the publisher, Westbow Press, or you can stop by our website, counteract.org.
12: What a wonderful, wonderful story. And you know what? There's great stories out there. You just got to find them. The new book is called Counteract, Walking Alongside Incarcerated Youth in Central America from Prison to Purpose. Greg Harris. Greg, good luck. Be safe. Thanks for checking in. What a wonderful story.
0: Thanks, Miguel.
12: You got it. America at Night, back in a moment.
11: America at Night with McGraw-Millhaven, where the nation comes to talk.
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8: A better life with Dr. Sanjay Gupta.
9: We are finally starting to learn more things we can do to keep our brains sharp as we age. A lot of people think crossword puzzles or Sudoku might do the trick, but the science doesn't really bear that out. What one recent study found, though, was that a certain type of brain training seems to have a significant impact on cognition as we get older. It wasn't memory or even problem-solving tasks that moved the needle. It was an interactive computerized game that tested the ability to recognize two separate images in faster and faster sequences. It's what we call a task of divided attention, in which you don't have a conscious strategy on how to improve. That's according to the study's lead author. You're just trying to do the best you can to figure out how to divide your attention. Now, the game in this study was called Double Decision. If you want to find it and try it out yourself. I'm Dr. Sanjay Gupta, helping you live a better life.
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12: Karl Rove, legendary GOP operative, is now warning that President Trump and the Republicans could be in some serious trouble for the midterms. The new article in the Wall Street Journal, Karl Rove, under the headline, Gerrymandering Isn't Enough for the GOP, Karl Rove noted that the redistricting efforts do not put the GOP majority in safe territory. He says Democrats lead on the generic congressional ballot by 6.5%. That is according to Nate Silver, 11 points by the latest New York Times Siena poll. But Rove blames President Trump. He says GOP's chances are getting worse if Trump's approval numbers continue to keep declining. They're already dangerously low. Making things worse are Mr. Trump's erratic late night missives. The president comes under more comes across as a heckler at a UFC match than a reassuring wartime commander in chief. These are the words of Karl Rove. Karl Rove is saying this. Mitch McConnell, let's see if I can pull up his quotes today. Mitch McConnell is the former majority leader in the United States Senate. He has had scathing comments today about this $1.8 billion fund. Let's see if I can pull that up. I don't know if I can pull that up in time, but he had some scathing comments about that today. So President Trump taking some shrapnel from some more traditional Republicans. Personally, I don't think the man cares. He's running his own game. He's never really been a Republican, and he's never really played within the confines of the Republican Party, and that's probably why his supporters love him. But he is a man that is running his own game, so to speak. And the more traditional Karl Roves of the world calling him out for it. So interesting to see as we sort of still a long way away from the midterms, but kind of interesting nonetheless. I mean, if a Democrat was saying it, it's not really news. But when Karl Rove comes out and say it, kind of makes you want to at least, whoa, wait, what did he say? All right, stay right there. When we come back, Bill Cleveland is going to join us. Bill on the road. One of our favorite segments of the week. Bill, I believe, is somewhere in Iowa, but we'll find out here in a minute. And then it's open phones next hour. Whatever you want to talk about, whatever you want to say, it's open phones. Yes, it is not the easiest to watch a Knicks playoff game while hosting a show. But by golly, I can do two things at once. I don't know what you're talking about. Fully focused on the show. America at Night. Stay right there. Back in a moment.
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0: NBC News. I'm Dave Packer. Republicans are pushing back on President Trump's planned $1.8 billion fund to give payouts to those who claim they were targeted by the Biden administration, including January 6 rioters. North Carolina Republican Senator Tom Tillis.
1: These people don't deserve restitution. Many of them deserve to be in prison. This is just stupid on stilts.
0: House Republicans pulled a vote on an Iran war powers resolution that members were slated to vote on tonight. Sources telling ABC News the vote was scrapped at the last minute due to attendance issues on the Republican side. President Trump putting on hold an executive order that would allow the government to evaluate AI models before they're released, saying he's postponing the order because he fears it would block the technology's advancement. A sudden reprieve for a death row inmate in Tennessee. Tony Carruthers, a triple murderer, strapped into the execution table, but officials unable to find a vein. The governor saying the state will now not try again for at least another year.
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7: You and I have never met, but I'm willing to bet that there is something you would like to do, but you feel like you can't, that it's too hard, that you don't deserve it. A colleague of mine recently told me about this new book called Brave Shift, 30 Mindset Changes to Transform Your Life. It's written by a woman named Michelle Carrer. Carrer says the one thing most people forget when they set a goal is to attach a reason to it. Having that reason is big, because when you don't want to do something that's necessary to reach your goal, you can go back to your reason to find the motivation you need. Try to frame your goal as something you want to achieve, as opposed to being a bad part of yourself that you want to change. That will make you more likely to succeed, as will asking for help. All of us need it, and it makes people feel good to help you achieve your goals. I'm Dr. Sanjay Gupta, helping you live a better life.
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1: Hey, it's Thursday, and I know a lot of people are taking off early and hitting the road, so Bill on a Thursday is perfect. Bill Cleveland, our traveling correspondent, America at Night's traveling correspondent. The website is Bill on the Road. Bill Cleveland, welcome back, my friend.
2: Hello there, and good evening from chilly Iowa. They haven't heard of summertime here in Iowa yet. It's still cold.
1: Where are you in Iowa? Iowa is a big, beautiful place.
2: It sure is. Yeah, I'm in a town called Clear Lake, Iowa. So I would be, if you know where Des Moines is located, I would be to the east. I guess it would be northeast of Des Moines. But yeah, like a crazy snap of like 50-degree weather up here. It was 90 degrees last week where I was, so I wasn't really, I didn't prepare. I was not prepared, McGraw.
1: I haven't been to Clear Lake, Iowa. I've driven through Clear Lake, Iowa. What is that, Interstate 35 that goes through Clear Lake, Iowa?
2: Close enough.
1: I was on my way to Minneapolis from St. Louis, and I just took like 35 all the way straight up. And that sort of upper Midwest is kind of beautiful country. You kind of feel like you're sort of elevated, even though it's sort of a vista. But what are you doing in Clear Lake, Iowa? What's going on?
2: Well, Clear Lake, Iowa, for folks who are true music buffs, will know that it's a pretty historic place. It's home of the Surf Ballroom, and this is a place that I have always wanted to come and just happened to kind of be along my route, so I decided to spend a day in Clear Lake. And the Surf Ballroom is historic because it was the place where Buddy Holly had his final concert in February of 1959. And I guess I should back up just a little bit. So I've been to, I guess now, all of the real historic Buddy Holly sites. I've been down to Lubbock, Texas, his hometown. I've, you know, seen his grave. Went to Clovis, New Mexico, which is where the Norman Petty recording studios are, where he, you know, recorded his early songs. I've been to the childhood house where his best friend lived, where they wrote some of their early songs. But I'd never been to the Surf Ballroom. And so February 1959, of course, we know, you know, as the song says, the day the music died, right? And the Surf Ball, first of all, I was stunned at how big this venue is, right? It's huge. It holds like 2,000 people, and they've got these, you know, just old school like booths all the way around, and then of course a huge dance floor, and still the original stage with the red curtains and everything. And it's just full of history. And if you know anything about that that night where they had their last concert, and of course their tour where they were going through Iowa, and they really had a rough time of it. They're in some pretty bad weather. They're traveling in tour buses as part of this winter dance party tour. The Big Bopper, Richie Valens, Waylon Jennings was part of Buddy Holly's band. He wasn't a famous person necessarily at the time. And some other artists. And they just had a real rough go of it. And so Clear Lake was the last stop on their tour. And on this particular part of the tour. And so Buddy Holly decided to charter a plane that night. And if you know anything about the story, you'll know there were two other seats on that plane. All right. And Waylon Jennings infamously, or whatever, gave up his seat to the Big Bopper, who he had the flu. Okay. So he went on the plane. Richie Valens won a coin toss with a guy named Tommy Alsop, who was from Holly's band. So those three guys went on the plane, and then, you know, an hour or two after the show had ended, as we all know now, the plane crashed here in Clear Lake, Iowa.
1: And so they have a marking in the cornfield, do they not? Are you going to go see that?
2: I've actually seen that on a previous trip, yes. So there's a memorial. It's pretty cool. They have a gigantic replica of Buddy Holly's glasses It's about a mile from the actual crash site, so you'll see that, and then you can walk along the fence line to the actual spot where the plane went down. And kind of cool, today I got to meet the guy who actually owns that land, and he gave me a tour of the surf ballroom, and we walked around and we went backstage, and you know, showed me where the coin flip took place. Right, we're standing right in the doorway where Ritchie Valens was signing autographs for fans and everything, and then right behind him was, you know, the guys and all the commotion about who was going to get on the plane and so forth, and they had their coin toss right there. And then, you know, standing on that stage and looking out was pretty neat, kind of a goosebump moment if you're a music fan. And then all throughout the building, they have all of these really great photographs and, of course, old posters from not just that winter dance party, but other folks who would perform there over the years. That was pretty neat to see. And then one cool thing, so they saved the payphone where Buddy Holly made his final phone call. He would always apparently check in with his wife at a venue when he would get to a venue, and so that would have been the last phone call that he made. So they have the payphone just kind of glassed off, which is, you know, kind of cool. And then right next door, this just opened like a year ago, not even a year ago, they built this really cool like visitor center / museum. And they have like artifacts. So for example, some of the things that were saved from the plane crash. So like a suitcase that the Big Bopper happened to be carrying, or a briefcase, I think. And then like a billfold that one of the guys had. And then just, you know, guitars and autographed photos. And they have a really cool, like, interactive thing that they had built where you sit down. It's like a 10-minute documentary, and it goes through the history of the surf ballroom and then also talks about that night. And it's interactive in that after the show's over, you can walk up to this gigantic screen and you can touch any of the things that pop up to like learn more information about like some of the artists or, you know, that particular tour or things like that. But just a really neat experience. And if you're a music fan, certainly if you're a Buddy Holly fan, like this is a must see. Like you have to come and see this place.
1: So is the Surf Ballroom still in use as a concert venue?
2: It is. Yeah. So, and it's gone through different owners over the years, and I believe it's, you know, sat dormant for quite some time, and you know, somebody else purchased it and so on and so forth. But yeah, so it's still a concert venue, and it is pretty neat when you look up at the wall. They have all these people who had performed there signing autographs and things like that, you know, autograph pictures and stuff. So I mean, I saw, you know, all kinds of artists, and then, you know, modern day folks as well. It seats 2,000 people, so you have these little booths, which I posted a photo of me in one of these booths earlier. It's kind of funny, like, you know, in the 50s, people were a little smaller, and apparently their posture was better because these wooden booths, I mean, they are straight up, no give. And so that was kind of fun. But they still rent those out, of course. And then, of course, you can buy, like, you know, general admission tickets, I guess, to, you know, be on the dance floor. But a neat venue. And like I said, this museum that they just opened up is really cool. So a really neat experience.
1: What happened with the plane? It was a snowy night. It was a snowy, windy night. Is that what happened? And then they just bad weather?
2: Yeah. So if I remember correctly, they wanted to charter a plane. Well, Buddy Holly wanted to charter a plane because, like I mentioned earlier, like they had just really had a rough go of it. Like people were getting sick and like frostbite. The bus didn't have like adequate heating that they were on for all these stops and everything, and they're tired. And so Holly decided to charter this plane, and I believe when they reached out to the plane company locally, it was either like a backup pilot or something like that. And I was reading like the guy that was the pilot, like, was prone to vertigo and stuff. And then of course you have the weather, which, you know, they said it was okay, but they didn't know about like storms that were kind of in the area. And so, yeah. So, I mean, there were a lot of things. This didn't have to happen. Like, there were a lot of things that went wrong. And yeah, just a really sad, because he was, you know, my God, he was just such a young guy. I don't know his exact age, but I mean, was it like 22 or something? I mean, he was really young. And really, really sad. Yeah. And, you know, and talking with the folks at the museum and at the ballroom today, you know, Clear Lake for a long time really just didn't, I'm not going to say they didn't have anything to do with this, but they were almost kind of, I don't know if embarrassed is the word, or they didn't want to really bring attention to it because it's, you know, kind of a sad story. And then, but now in recent years, they're kind of embracing it and, you know, celebrating the music history as opposed to focusing too much on the bad part of it.
1: You know, I could see that. The it's sort of unseemly to see it as a tourist trap, this tragedy, and
2: right.
1: taking advantage of it. But, you know, it's somewhat cathartic. And I only know Buddy Holly from the movies, right? And I wasn't around in 1959, but the movies, right? The Buddy Holly movie, the Ritchie Valens movie. Those are great songs that sort of still, you know, they were very popular in the 80s and the 90s, and still today they're great songs. And these artists were cut down in the youth, and it's just what would have been if they would have lived. It's
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2: Buddy Holly was one of their influences, you know. And so that's pretty cool. I'll tell you a couple quick little fun facts I learned. So in Lubbock, when you go to his grave site, for example, you'll notice that on the grave, his last name is spelled correctly. So his last name is spelled Holly, H-O-L-L-E-Y. That's the correct spelling. But apparently, if I remember correctly, he had signed a recording contract and they spelled his name wrong, H-O-L-L-Y. And he decided to keep that. So that's kind of an interesting little fun fact. The other is, you mentioned some of his early songs. So if you go to the Buddy Holly Center in Lubbock, right next door, they have moved the childhood home of one of his buddies and one of the original Crickets. His name was Jerry Allison. And this is the home where they would hang out as kids and they would write some of these songs. And apparently one day they had gone to a John Wayne movie. And in the John Wayne movie, John Wayne says several times throughout the film, that'll be the day. That was his quote. That was my John Wayne impersonation.

0: debate with my buddies. I've seen the Buddy Holly story a couple times, and it ends where the plane takes off, and it, you know, it sort of ends. But I vaguely remember an alternate ending, not where Buddy Holly lives, but it ends different. The movie ends differently. And my friends always make fun of me that you know, they think I am hallucinating, but I'm convinced there was another ending to that movie that they released. It just ended differently. But that movie was great. I love that movie.
1: Yeah, no, it's a sad story, but it is, you know, it was 67 years ago. Like, that's crazy that it happened that long ago. And
0: it's 67 years ago, and you're still wanting to go visit the place where it happened, right?
1: Exactly. I mean, that's absolutely. I selfless plug here. So I have a book out called The Ultimate American Music Bucket List. And so this came out a few years ago. And so anybody that's interested in music sites like this, I have all of them, like recording studios and homes you can tour and statues of musicians and all this stuff. And I had been to like 95% of the things. So one of them in the book that I had never gone to was the Surf Ballroom. So I wanted to, that was on my bucket list from the bucket list book. I was able to check that off today. So that was pretty good.
0: The man is a prolific author. He's got the Ultimate American Music Bucket List. And of course, his newest one was rocketing up the charts. Presidential Road Trips, 100 Places to Explore and Experience the History of American Presidents. You got any book signings coming up anywhere?
1: I had one today. Yeah, I had a nice group. I did have, now this lady's probably not listening. Occasionally you have like a weird thing that'll happen. So I'm giving my talk and everything's going well. But this woman, she was a little older and just no filter. And she's just talking through my presentation and just, you know, and nothing like bad, but she would just start interjecting things as though she and I were just having a one-on-one conversation. And I had to talk over her and like ignore this lady as I'm talking to this big group of people. And it was just so bizarre. That has never happened to me before, where somebody just keeps talking over me the entire time. It was so weird. And but they bought a lot of books because I think they felt bad for me, which is fine, you know, and I'll eat it up. But yeah, it was weird, man. It was weird. But
0: so anyway, you had a book signing in Clear Lake, Iowa today.
1: Yep, I got one tomorrow down in near Winterset, hometown of we just talked about James, what's his name? John Wayne. John Wayne's hometown, birthplace, Winterset, Iowa. Yeah, headed there tomorrow.
0: All right. I'm out of time, but I'd love to talk. But yeah. I'd love to find out more about Don McLean's song and how he wrote it and why he wrote it. And, you know, because, I mean, was it called The Day the Music Died before the move, before the song, or did the song sort of dub it?
1: The song is called American Pie. And so The Day the Music Died is just part of the, you know.
0: Yeah, one part of the lyrics.
1: But, and they'll have actually a statue of Don McLean, I think, this year or next year in front of the Surf Ballroom. In tribute to him in that song. Yep.
0: All right. Bill on the Run, or Bill on the Road, I should say. Bill on the Road. Books are everywhere. And you can find out more. You can follow him along on his journey across America, BillOnTheRoad.com. Bill Cleveland, good stuff. Be safe. We'll check in with you next Thursday.
1: Okay, sounds good. See you later.
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11: You and I have never met, but I'm willing to bet that there is something you would like to do, but you feel like you can't, that it's too hard, that you don't deserve it. A colleague of mine recently told me about this new book called Brave Shift, 30 Mindset Changes to Transform Your Life. It's written by a woman named Michelle Carrer. Carrer says the one thing most people forget when they set a goal is to attach a reason to it. Having that reason is big. Because when you don't want to do something that's necessary to reach your goal, you can go back to your reason to find the motivation you need. 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I'm Dr. Sanjay Gupta, helping you live a better life.
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13: All right, that's going to do it for us here for hour number two. By the way, I found that Mitch McConnell quote that I was trying to find earlier. Former Senate Republican leader Mitch McConnell slammed Acting Attorney General Todd Blanche today. Here's what he said. Quote, so the nation's top law enforcement official is asking for a slush fund to pay people who assaulted cops? Utterly stupid, morally wrong, take your pick. Mitch McConnell, in a strongly worded statement, going after Acting Attorney General Todd Blanche. So a little bit of infighting going on with the Republican Party. So you got that going on. And, of course, a whole lot of other news going on. Things are starting to wind down a little bit, and people starting to take their foot off the gas pedal as they sort of start to celebrate Memorial Day, the first weekend, right? The official kickoff for summer. I was at a baseball game today with the little one. I'll tell you about that when we come back. But open phones next hour. Start lining up the calls. We'd love to hear from you. We love new callers. We love first-time callers. We love text messages. 1-844-2-McGraw. 1-844-262-4729 or 1-844-2-McGraw. America at Night. Our executive director is Alex Hinton. Our engineer tonight is Richard Good. I'm McGraw Millhaven. This is America at Night on Westwood One.
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11: In recent years, scientists have really dialed up the urgency to understand PFAS. Sometimes referred to as forever chemicals because of how long they take to break down. The latest study found these chemicals may be aging men in their 50s and 60s a bit faster than men who are younger or older or women of any age. Experts we talked to said the accumulation of PFAS may lower testosterone levels in men, impair sperm quality, and increase risks of testicular and kidney cancer. Women, it seems, just seem to be able to clear PFAS faster. Now, whether you're a man or a woman, trying to limit your exposure is a great idea. 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Filter your drinking water. 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I'm Dr. Sanjay Gupta, helping you live a better life.
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20: From ABC News, I'm Dave Packer. Growing controversy over President Trump's $1.8 billion fund of taxpayer money that could give payouts to political allies who claim they were targeted by the Justice Department under President Biden. Sources who were there say a number of Republicans attending a Capitol Hill meeting today with the acting attorney general say the fund could cost them the Senate majority. Democratic Congressman James Walkinshaw of Virginia on who those Republicans are.
21: Seems to be more folks who lost their primaries recently or aren't running for re-election, but I'm glad to have some Republicans joining us in rejecting this just outrageously, brazenly corrupt move here by the Trump administration and Trump's own Department of Justice.
20: Firefighters continue to battle the Sandy fire burning through Southern California. ABC's Sid Garcia in Simi Valley.
22: Luke Ciampa was busy cleaning up his Simi Valley home from the Sandy fire that burned all around his neighborhood this week.
23: When you have to leave something that, you know, you don't know what to take and everything, it doesn't matter anymore. You just get yourself and your wife and, you know, maybe a couple of pictures, and that's it. The rest of it, you know, is replaceable, you know.
22: Sandy Fire is 30% contained. Ventura County Fire telling us evacuation orders are in effect for 19,000 residents.
0: Why did they lose in 2024? Leaders in the Democratic Party released the findings of a presidential election autopsy. ABC political director Avery Harper.
1: The Democratic Party needed to invest more in reaching out to Latino voters year-round, to working class voters, to more rural voters, and that it needed to invest in a media strategy that really reaches voters where they are, not just through traditional means like television ads.
0: A United Airlines flight traveling from New York to Guatemala diverted to Dulles Airport in Virginia earlier this evening after a passenger tried to open the door mid-flight and then assaulted another passenger. You're listening to ABC News.
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0: More than 2,000 people gathered in San Diego today to remember the three victims who died trying to delay the two suspected teenage attackers during Monday's shooting outside the city's largest Islamic center. The center's imam, Taha Hassani, spoke on their hope for the future.
24: Our message to everyone, let's work together to stop this hatred, stop this racism, stop dehumanizing the Muslim community.
0: A Tennessee death row inmate gets his sentence postponed. ABC's Chuck Siebertson.
25: Getting at least another year to live on Tennessee's death row, Tony Carruthers, convicted of kidnapping and murdering three people in 1994. His executioners tried and failed for over an hour to establish an intravenous line for the lethal drugs. Governor Bill Lee announced Thursday that the state would not try again for at least a year. Tennessee prison officials say medical personnel established a primary IV line, but were unable to find a suitable vein for a backup and a central line as required by the state's execution protocol.
0: President Trump is loosening a federal rule that requires grocery stores and air conditioning companies to reduce greenhouse gases used in cooling equipment. EPA head Lee Zeldin says this will allow businesses to choose the refrigeration systems that work best for them, saving them billions of dollars that could be passed on to consumers. Stocks enjoyed a late afternoon rally with all three major indexes finishing ahead, including the Dow Jones, which gained 270 points. Dave Packer, ABC News.
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13: 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Love to hear from all. Love open phones. Love first-time callers. Every night we carve out this hour just for open phones because as I was talking to some people today about radio and shows, and they asked me how the show was going, and we were having a nice conversation, and we talked about open phones and how, boy, you never know what you get. It's like a box of chocolates. You go to the phones, you don't know what you get. We never screen. We never screen, never will, never have. And I don't like to. I don't like to screen. Who knows, right? When you sit on a park bench, do you screen the person who's sitting next to you? Or do you sit down and you take your chances and you see what happens, right? That's the whole half of the fun of it. You sort of go out and see what happens. So we love to hear from you. What are you doing? What's going on a Thursday night? You getting ready for the three-day weekend? I know we're getting up for a little barbecue. I've got to start planning my barbecue menu here for Sunday and Monday. All right, the phone numbers are as follows. 1-844-2-McGraw. 1-844-262-4729. And text messages, we'll get some of that here in a bit. But some news that, a bit of a head-scratcher today. Some news. Well, first of all, let me tell you about the baseball story, baseball game I went to. I was had a chance to go to Pirates Cardinal game today. It was a day game. Love those day games. And I had an opportunity to take my 5.5-year-old daughter with me. And I've seen a lot of baseball games, and I've been to a lot of baseball games. And I've been to a lot of baseball games where I've had a whole lot of fun. And I've been to baseball games that some pretty historic things have happened. I've been to World Series. I've been to playoff games. I've been to All-Star games. I've seen a lot of baseball in my day. I got to tell you, taking a 5-year-old daughter to a baseball game was probably the most fun I've ever had at a baseball game. I have to be honest with you. It was it's just the memories that come flooding back, right, as a kid, and you sort of remember when your dad took you to the game and when your dad bought you an ice cream with the Good Humor ice cream with the wooden stick and the half vanilla, half chocolate, and right, so now I'm the dad taking the kid, and you want your cotton candy, and you want a hat, and you want a foam finger, and it was a special day, and she enjoyed it. She had a great time. We had to go, and she, Daddy, I don't want to go, so that was good. When are we going to come back? So that she said all the right things. But I got to tell you, it was that's the thing about being a dad that they don't tell you. The memories that come flooding back for when you were a kid, and you see your own parents in a different way. And I don't know, it's just, it was so very sweet. And so if you ever get a chance, take your kid to a ball game. Don't ever pass that up, because of all the games, that this one will be right up there with some of the best I've ever been, just because who knows if she will remember it. But for me, it was, it was a very special day. So thank you for letting me rant. All right, 1-844-2-McGraw, 1-844-262-4729. And I've said this before, and I'll say it again. If I knew they would have been this much fun and this cute, I would have had more of them, and I would have had them younger. So what do I know? All right, so today, some news stories that I just, head scratcher. Was last night we debuted the segment News I Don't Understand. Here's another one. Here's another news I don't understand. So the Democratic National Committee did an autopsy. Now it's what, June, soon to be June of 2026. So we're a good almost 2 years. What are we, 18, 19 months? From the election, it took them 18, 19 months to come up with a autopsy on why Kamala Harris lost. Really? We need to study this? We need to do a deep dive into figuring out why Kamala Harris lost? Are you kidding me? Democratic Party? Talk about the gang that can't shoot straight. Holy mackerel. Of the five takeaways of this report, are you sitting down? I know this is going to be hard for you people to understand. If I were a Democrat tonight, man, there'd be steam coming out of my ears. It took you 18 months to come up with this. I could have told you this the night of the election. I could have told you this the week before the election, but what do I know? Takeaway number one. It said that Kamala Harris's campaign did not make an affirmative case for her. Shocking. It said that the campaign did not land any meaningful blows against Donald Trump. Really? Shocking. Takeaway number three. It said that Joe Biden's exit helped Democrats, but not enough. Really? The biggest sin, the most gravest sin that the Democratic Party did was, and I was talking to Jonathan Carl from ABC News about this. He was out plugging his book, and I asked him this question specifically, and he was didn't pull any punches in his answer. If you remember, Joe Biden didn't announce he was running for re-election for quite a while. It took him a while to announce that he was running for re-election, and there was some speculation like, is he not going to run? Is he holding off saying he's not going to run for as long as possible? Because the minute you run, you announce you're not running, you garner some type of lame duck status. And so there was some question. And then all of a sudden he announces that he's running. And then, of course, the field is cleared and nobody says anything about him. So I asked Jonathan Carl, who within his inner circle, who in the Democratic Party was ringing the bell saying, look, Joe, you've done your time. You don't come across well on camera. You might be healthy. You might be mentally, physically fit, but it's not looking that way. And maybe it's time to ride off into the sunset. You're that bridge candidate to the next generation. Who was telling Joe Biden that? And Jonathan Carl said nobody. There was nobody. Talk about living in an ivory tower. Nobody outside of the White House. Everybody outside of the White House could see the man was one curb away from a trip and fall. I mean, he looked like he was roaming around on the front yard looking for the morning newspaper in his robe. It just wasn't a good look. Then when he steps aside, they give it to Kamala Harris, and talk about being ill-prepared, with no disrespect to her. Her biggest problem, I didn't have to go through an autopsy with the Democratic Party to give you this. Her biggest problem was that she didn't run her own race. She ran the race like she was the nursemaid to Joe Biden. She never got away from his shadow. And that famous question on The View, what would you do differently? The answer is, I'd do all sorts of things differently. I'm my own person. I have great respect for President Biden, but I'm my own person and I'm my own campaign. And my administration is going to be about the future and blah, blah, blah, blah, blah. Right? I mean, there's a million ways to answer that question, but not say I wouldn't do anything differently. That's crazy. Another takeaway was that Trump's attacks about transgender inmates worked. Yeah, all of that worked. That taxpayer-funded surgeries for transgender inmates. Kamala is for they, them. President Trump is for you. What a great line. What a great line. I know it's despicable, but it's a great line nonetheless. So you've got that. It was a bad campaign. And I know losing campaigns get hung with the bad campaign rap. But Joe Biden's campaign was bad, but Kamala Harris should have known better. The Biden campaign had some extenuating circumstances. They had a candidate who was too old and looked too feeble and didn't perform well, and so there were extenuating circumstances. Kamala Harris's team didn't have any excuses, and that's the sad reality of it. Other news today, Republicans pulled the House Republicans pulled a resolution that would have halted the Iran war. They didn't have enough votes to defeat it. So a number of Republicans teamed up with Democrats to bring the War Powers Act to pass it in the House. So Speaker Mike Johnson pulled it. Also in the Senate, Democrats and Republicans teamed up to get rid of that $1 billion ballroom project. So Republicans being more defiant of President Trump, and quite frankly, I think that is a direct correlation to his standing in the polls. They can read the polls. They see what's going on. And so you're starting to see a little bit of daylight. You're starting to see these Republicans start to criticize Donald Trump a little bit. They're reading the polls. They're starting to see that he's not doing very well. And so they see an opening to criticize him, to get a little separation between themselves and President Trump. So that's a direct correlation of the polls. That means their internal polls are saying the same thing, right? You haven't seen them critical of President Trump for a long time. Now you're starting to see them step out and be critical. The polls are telling him that he's losing popularity. Again, I don't need an autopsy from the Democratic National Committee to figure this out. It's not like I'm a rocket scientist or anything. All right, we got a break. 314-931. No, that's the wrong phone number. I almost gave out my cell phone number. 1-844-2-McGraw. 1-844-262-4729. Stay right there. We'll take some phone calls. We got some lines open for you. Some text lines are coming in. We'll get to all of that. America at Night, back in a moment.
4: 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That's 844-2-McGraw.
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11: You know, I watched a video the other day about kids getting landlines at home. We haven't had a landline in my house in I can't even tell you how long. But seeing these parents about my age being teleported back to their own childhoods, a simpler time before screens, was really powerful. And as for the kids, they sat and had conversations with their grandparents without multitasking or being distracted by a screen. I thought this was a great way to have kids stay in touch with family members and friends without getting sucked into the smartphone era too young. Of course, you need other people close by to hop on board as well if this is something that's going to work. Perhaps most important, I realized, these relics can be a great conversation starter with your children. You can talk about what it really means to be connected in this day and age. Things have changed a lot. I'm Dr. Sanjay Gupta, helping you live a better life.
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13: All right, let's go to those phones that people are yapping about. John in Reno, Nevada. John, welcome to America at Night.
21: I want to talk to you tonight about a friend of mine.
13: Okay.
21: He's from Los Angeles. His name is Alex Sanchez. Alex used to be a high-ranking Mayor Salvatrucha leader in Los Angeles. He did that for a good while. But at some point, he got tired of gang life, and he wanted to help solve problems. He started working with a priest, cleaned his life up, started going to church again, and he opened a charity called Homies Unidos. Homies Unidos has now spread to Denver as well. But what it is it's a charity that tries to prevent kids from joining gangs, and they do that by meeting the kids and families' unmet needs. Most of these families have two working parents, if they have two parents, and many of them are single mothers raising kids. So a lot of times the mothers are at work when they come home from school. A lot of times there's not adequate food in the house. They need help. They're ESL students. English is a second language, so they need extra tutoring for school. They need a peer group. They need a positive peer group of like-minded kids that aren't looking up to the gangs and heading in that direction. And this is what Homies Unidos does. They have food distribution. They do a lot of rehab efforts to get youngsters off drugs. There's a high prevalence of drug use in these neighborhoods. And it's a wonderful charity. They have a website if you want to learn more about them.
13: Yeah, real quick. So it's in L.A. and Denver. What's the website for people to find out more?
21: Homies Unidos, H-O-M-I-E-S, then Unidos, United in Spanish, U-N-I-D-O-S, Homies Unidos. And the leader is Alex Sanchez.
13: All right. John in Reno, good stuff. Great story. Thanks for checking in, and thank you for listening. Have a good night. We got to check in with Tony from Montreal. Tony, good win. Your Montreal Canadiens take game one from the Carolina Hurricanes in the Eastern Conference Finals. You got to be feeling pretty good about it.
23: I am feeling amazing about it, but you know what? It's 33 years I've been waiting for something like the Flying Frenchman of Montreal to come back and terrorize the NHL the way they used to back in the 70s. Today, I'm watching this game, and I saw Montreal score four unanswered goals in the first period after Carolina went on pontificating they're going to wipe us out in four straight. Listen, to Josh Graham, who's an announcer with Westwood, who's one of your colleagues who was saying that I was going to be trolling him tonight if we beat them. Hey, Josh, baby, you guys are going down. You are the Carolina Pretenders. We're going to knock you out in four straight, bro. And I'm on America at Night, and at least 6 million people are hearing me. So guess what? You can't cut me off. You can't cut the button off, because Tony has the final word. tonight because I have my friend from St. Louis that's pulling for the same team. And there, by the way, I got my double parlay tonight. Josh Hart came through with 26 points, and nobody believed in the Knicks either. So guess what? I got the benediction. I'm praying for both teams, and I hope they go to the finals and they scare the Knicks, scare whoever comes out of the West, because I could care less who comes out of the West, because the Knicks have five guys that can play ball, and Montreal has 20 young kids under 25 years old. You got Brunson, who's 29 years old, is at the peak of his game, and he's a champion. I want to say one thing.
13: Tony, I got to go. I got 30 seconds. What do you got?
23: The gentleman out of San Francisco talking about us pumping sludge down to Texas, he doesn't know what he's talking about. We have the most environmental stiff laws in this country. You cannot pump any oil out of the tar sands without following standards that are more stringent than EPA. So don't tell us how to pump oil, brother, from San Francisco, you leftist nut.
13: Tony, bask in the feel-good win of your Canadians and your Knicks. Enjoy the night and be safe.
23: Don't cut my country down because you know what I'm like. I'm a jingoistic Canadian.
13: Tony, relax. Calm down. All is good with the world. Be happy. You won game one. Be happy.
23: I'm happy,
13: be happy. No. Be happy. I got a break. 1-844-2-McGraw. 1-844-262-4729. 1-844-262-4729. Those are the phone numbers. America at Night. We're just getting started. Lots of text messages. We'll get to that here in a second. Now that Tony's gone, now that Joe's gone, we got a couple of lines open for you guys as well. Stay right there. America at Night, back in a moment.
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1: ABC News, I'm Dave Packer. Growing controversy over President Trump's $1.8 billion fund of taxpayer money that could give payouts to political allies who claim they were targeted by the Justice Department under President Biden. In a heated meeting today with acting AG Todd Blanche, some Republican senators fearing it'll cost them the majority. An Iran War Powers resolution was pulled at the last minute today after attendance issues from some within the GOP. There was outrage. House Rules Committee Chair Jim McGovern.
2: Mr. Speaker, further parliamentary inquiry. Are we not voting on it because the American people are sick and tired of this illegal war that is costing tens of billions of dollars?
1: A former Minnesota nonprofit leader sentenced to nearly 42 years in prison today. Amy Bach was convicted of illegally receiving $250 million in federal funds that were meant to feed underprivileged children. Succession? The provincial premier says Alberta will hold a non-binding referendum on staying in Canada.
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9: There's something I'd like to talk to you about today, something that's been circulating on the internet that's become a real problem. Deep fake videos of me endorsing products that I've never even heard of and I have no relationship with whatsoever. Let me tell you clearly, these videos are scams. They are designed to take your money. Now, a couple things you should keep in mind. If something sounds too good to be true, it probably is. When you look at these videos, if they don't seem natural, if there's something off about them, the audio or the video, it's probably AI generated. And if you come across something that does pique your interest, see if you can find evidence of it from other sources. I promise you this, if I discover something incredible that you need to know about, I'm going to talk about it somewhere that you can easily find, not on some shady social media site. I'm Dr. Sanjay Gupta, helping you live a better life.
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13: All right, yeah, let's go to those phones. We've got Eduardo in Tampa. Eduardo, welcome to America at Night.
14: Yeah, good evening. I got a couple of stats I want to throw out at you. So the average balance on a 401k is like $270,000. And savings is from the lowest to the bottom, to the top, excuse me, is like $5,500 up to $8,000. And
13: what do you mean? I don't understand that. I don't understand. What does that mean? Say that again. I don't understand that.
14: Savings, like savings accounts.
13: Savings accounts. Save. Oh, okay. I got you.
14: Right,
13: oh,
14: right.
13: I got you. Yeah. Okay.
14: Right. So the average balance on the 401k is like 270.
13: Right.
14: 270K. Yeah.
13: Yeah.
14: And then from for the savings account, it's from the lowest, you know, the generation, the Gen Z, like 5,500, and it goes up to like 8,000. And this is dated May 15th of this year. So, I mean, with the inflation thing, you know, obviously stuff is depleted because people are tapping into that step into 401ks, IRAs, you name it, savings account, because of the inflation. So there's not much that's going to be left as you age. But, you know.
13: Well, I mean, the idea is with the 401k, with inflation, assuming you have the right mix of funds, it will increase with inflation, right? If you have $270,000 now, inflation is let's say 10%. That should at least go up 10%. So your 401k will probably keep up with inflation. The problem is the problem is that it's $270,000, right? You have $270,000 or the equivalent when you retire. Is that enough to live on with other means and Social Security and everything else?
14: Right. Yeah, and I myself am like in the 300s, so yeah. Hopefully things will be getting.
13: How old are you, Eduardo?
14: 55.
13: Yeah. I'll tell you what, when I first got into radio, somebody, a dear, very nice man, an older gentleman, sat me down and slapped me upside the head and said, look, you're 25 years old. Start putting money away in your 401k. And I mean, I was making nothing.
14: Right.
13: And he said, look, I don't care you're making nothing. That just put something in there. You know, when I was living hand to mouth, I'm, you know, looking in the couch cushions for change to, you know, pay the light bill. And he said, look, put it in there because you have something I don't have, time. And, you know, you put in $20,000 when you're 50, or you put in $2,000 when you're 20, right? That $2,000 when you're 20 is much more valuable than the $20,000 you put in when you're 50.
14: And you got matching funds from the company.
13: Matching funds, but you have time. You have time, right? That's the thing.
14: Yeah.
13: You have time. Yeah, yeah. And then something else I learned, Eduardo, not too long ago. I have a friend, and I host a show on the weekends in St. Louis locally. With a financial advisor who is very, very smart, and I've learned a whole lot. You can actually, with your 401k, if your company elects, and it's not that hard to do, and I'm not Dave Ramsey, so do not take my financial advice.
14: Give it a shot.
13: Right, yeah. Everything I do the opposite, and you'll be better. But you can set up a Roth 401k. In your company.
14: Oh, sure. That's even better. Yeah.
13: Right. Yeah. So they take it, right? They tax it going in so that it's then free coming out. So, right. You don't get taxed on all that growth. And that's actually a pretty nice, if I would have known about that. Now, it's a little bit money because, right, the 401k, it puts it in pre-tax. So you get a little bit of a tax break. But it might not be a bad idea to talk to an expert and think about a Roth 401k for the company, because then
14: you
13: put it in and then it grows tax free. It's not retirement is, I've learned this because I was full of bad information. And, you know, when you're 25, you never think you're going to retire. And then all of a sudden you reach 60 and you're like, wait a minute, what's this retirement thing all about? But talk to a true professional who knows what's going on, who knows about taxes, who knows about financing, so you can sort of set up a plan. Interesting stuff. Anything else, Eduardo?
14: All right, thank you very much. Yep,
13: you got it. Thank you. Yeah, no, I do that too when I'm online, and you run across an article that says, look to see what average 401k balances is in people. Or in, you know, so they have like how many, what's the average of people who are 20 to 30, 30 to 40? How much should you have retired? How much should you have saved in your 401k by the time you reach 40? Then you have 40, then you have 50s, then you have 60s. Yeah, there's a lot of misinformation out there. I would recommend going to somebody who you trust. Gil in San Antonio, Texas. Gil, welcome to America at Night.
0: Yes. Tomorrow morning will be the last broadcast of the CBS World News Roundup.
13: Yeah.
0: CBS Radio News is going to be out of business after tomorrow.
13: Yeah.
0: And I go all the way back to Edward R. Murrow. He did an interview in my hometown, which was New London, Connecticut, in 1958, on his show Person to Person. He interviewed the captain of the submarine Nautilus, the first submarine to go under the polar ice cap in 1958. That was a big deal. And I know that you were at KMOX, which is a CBS affiliate. I don't know whose news they're going to. Very few of the stations are still on the network. Most have switched over to another source of national news for their radio. But it's a sad, sad passing, and I've been listening to it for, I'm about 80, I guess, 60, over yeah. 60 years.
13: Yeah, and, Gil, thanks for calling up and talking about it, because it is heartbreaking. For those of us who have been in radio, it's heartbreaking for those who love radio. It's heartbreaking for people who have grown up listening to CBS radio.
3: WPRO.
13: It was such an iconic broadcast. It was so powerful and so influential. And really, the same thing with Colbert. I can't believe they couldn't figure out a way to make it work. I don't know how they came to the conclusion that it just wasn't worthwhile. It was on, I think, 1,000 radio stations or so, 900 radio stations. There's a huge audience there. I just can't believe that they couldn't figure it out, and I can't believe the advertisers aren't smart enough to realize that radio is way more powerful than any podcasting is radio. Podcasting is just... people who podcast can't get on the radio, right? I mean, these are people who pretend to be broadcasters. Radio is the gold standard in communications, and audio's having a rebirth. And podcasting, I don't mean to come down on. There are some really good podcasters out there. Don't get me wrong, but it's the medium, and it is people tune in around the world to listen to radio news, and it is the gold standard. I can't figure out how they couldn't make it work. I just don't understand it.
0: All those years I lived overseas, it kept me anchored to home to be able to go on the internet and listen to a live news broadcast. And I have a station that I've been listening to in Janesville, Wisconsin, and they're still carrying CBS news, and it'll be gone. And I'd like to say goodbye to broadcaster Steve Kaffin and Deborah Rodriguez. I've been listening to your newscasts for many, many, many years, and I think a part of my life is going to be missing after tomorrow.
13: Gil, thanks for the sentiment. Good phone call. Glad you chimed in. Paul in Cumberland, Maryland. Frank, welcome to America at Night.
11: Rich McHugh of News Nation was on your first hour about the fraud in Minnesota, and
13: yes.
11: You both decried the lack of oversight by higher up government officials. My question is, what were Mr. Q and the press corps of these various jurisdictions doing? Isn't the press corps supposed to ride herd on the government? There's a humorist named P.J. O'Rourke who wrote a book called A Parliament of Whores, and he said this about politicians. He said, they will submit to any indignity, perform any vile act, do anything to achieve power. Every government is a parliament of whores. The trouble is, in a democracy, the whores are us.
13: Well, look, yes, Frank. Did you ever see the movie Spotlight?
11: No.
13: It was the story about the Catholic Church up in Boston. It won a whole bunch of awards a couple years ago, and the editor had a great. It's a wonderful. It's a heartbreaking story, but it was the story about the Boston Globe and how they had this this team of a reporters called the Spotlight, and they would shine a spotlight on things, and that's where the name came from. And the editor, a very, very famous editor who worked for the Boston Globe at the time, said, look, reporters are searching around in the dark for the news. Even the greatest newsmen are searching around in the dark for news. Sometimes you find it, sometimes you don't. And the truth is even with the news business that's been beat up by tech and social media and the own citizens who somehow will not believe a credible journalist but will believe some nameless, faceless post on Facebook, even though all of that is true, you still need whistleblowers. You still need people to go on the record. You still need people to oftentimes point you in the right direction. You can go and you can hunt and you can dig, but you still need people who can go on the record, who can quote, who will whistleblow. So it's not easy for a Rich McHugh or a McGraw-Milhaven to uncover fraud in Minnesota if no one's talking. And if no one's talking, it's very hard to go on the record with a story because we have ethics. We have responsibility. If no one's talking and no one's telling the media, it's hard for us to tell their story. So ease up on the media.
11: Okay. But you're talking to a whistleblower right now.
13: Well, I understand. Well, great. Okay. Well, no, I can't hear your story right now, but, you know, shoot me a text and I'll see. I can't take a whistleblower story. I have to vet it. I've got it. There are all sorts of things. I certainly can't have you go off half-cocked on 300 radio stations around the country. But send me a text, Frank, and I'll reach out to you, and we can have a conversation about it. How about that?
11: That's good.
13: Okay. Thank you, sir. Paul in Zanesville, Ohio.

0: thanks for the sentiments and thanks for calling. Yeah, Kyle Busch, young man, 41 years old. Paul in Zanesville, Ohio. Yeah, as a racer yourself, I'm sure it hits you closer to home because of this. But a 41-year-old man, he's got little kids. One of the great racers, NASCAR racers ever, Kyle Busch. Apparently, he got sick a couple weeks ago. He was in a race, wasn't feeling well, and went to the hospital, but apparently took a turn for the worse. But again, not a lot of information on Kyle Busch and his passing. Paul, when you feel better, call me back, and I'll tell you about my racing days on dirt tracks in the Midwest. Actually, oddly enough, I told this story today, but I got some stories about dirt tracks and getting behind the wheel. It will put you in a better mood, I hope. 1-844-42-McGraw, 1-844-262-4729. Let me get to the texts here. Let's see, New Mexico. I have a question for you, Mr. Milhaven. Do you not know some basic stuff like the title of Don McLean's American Pie? Or do you feign not knowing to elicit a response from your guests? Okay, that's obscure. But I when I was talking to Bill Cleveland, I might have misspoke. I was talking about Don McLean's "The Day the Music Died," which was the lyric. The question was before the song, was that called "The Day the Music Died," or because of that song, is that day right? Did the song come first, or did the phrase come first? That was the question I was asking. So I knew the song was called "American Pie." I knew the line was "The Day the Music Died." So I apologize if I misspoke. I did know that. I don't know a lot, but I did know that. Let's see here. Love your segment on the Smoky Mountains National Park. And loved even more digging deeper into the third hour with your listeners. It prompted me to check out YouTube, and there's a video of the back of the Dragon Switchback Road in Southwest Virginia. 32 miles long, 438 curves, 3,500 foot elevation. In the video, you ride from the point of view of the cyclist. It's wild. So there's the tail of the Dragon, which is the right next to the Smoky Mountain National Park. And then apparently there's another road called Back of the Dragon in Southwest Virginia, 32 miles long, 438 curves, 3,500 foot elevation. Holy mackerel. How about that one? Let's see here. You mentioned the word yabbered the other night. What does that mean? That did kind of come out wrong. Yabbered. It's, I don't know. I was trying to say jabbering or something. What was I trying to say? I was jawboning or something. Two words were somehow melded together. I apologize. I do what I can. We got a break. America at Night, back in a moment.
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10: Sometimes you can tell a lot about what someone wants to do offline by looking at what they do online. Let me tell you about Pinterest's first parenting trend report. Pinterest is a huge platform. They have 600 million monthly users, 80 billion searches per month. The report found a shift from the iPad kid era to now, when parents are actually more interested in real-world adventures and hands-on activities. The global trends and insights lead at Pinterest told us families are thoughtfully designing childhoods rooted in creativity, intention, and meaningful experiences. One psychologist we spoke to said he sees this as a reflection of parents' desire to build core capacities in their children: resilience, curiosity, self-regulation, empathy. These things don't grow automatically, but are built through lived experience. I'm Dr. Sanjay Gupta, helping you live a better life.
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12: All right, that's going to do it for us. We are officially out of time. Stick around tomorrow night. Speaking of the Indianapolis 500, we're going to have a couple of guests, because the Indianapolis 500, it comes your way on Sunday. So we're going to have a couple of guests to talk about the historic nature of the race and what it all means. And people who are love the race will enjoy. People who don't know about the race will learn something about it. So that's the plan for tomorrow night. And, of course, we'll have the latest with news and commentary and phone calls and text messages and all of that. Our guests tonight, want to give a special shout-out to our guests who were nice enough to join us. Mitch Zeller, former director of the FDA Center for Tobacco Products, News Nation's Rich McHugh. We also had Bill Cleveland from Bill on the Road, and Greg Harris from the organization called Counteract. So all of that, thanks for them for joining us tonight, and thanks for the phone calls, and thanks for the texts. Our executive director tonight is Alex Hinton. Our engineer tonight is Richard Good. I'm McGraw Millhaven. This is America at Night on Westwood One. Have a good night, everybody.
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1: From ABC News, I'm Dave Packer. A growing number of Republicans on Capitol Hill are raising objections to President Trump's $1.8 billion fund of taxpayer money that could give payouts to political allies who claim they were targeted by the Biden administration. That's a group that could include January 6th Capitol rioters. ABC's Mary Bruce.
2: Acting Attorney General Todd Blanche scrambled to Capitol Hill, even suggesting that senators could claim money from the fund themselves. But sources tell us the meeting backfired spectacularly. Some Republican senators screaming at the acting attorney general, saying the president's fund could cost them the midterms. As things went downhill, Senate Republican leader John Thune abruptly canceling the planned immigration vote, sending everyone home for a week.
1: Outrage from congressional Democrats after House Republicans pulled a vote on an Iran War Powers resolution that members were slated to vote on Thursday. Sources say the vote was scrapped at the last minute due to attendance issues on the GOP side. House Rules Committee Chair Democrat Jim McGovern.
3: Gas prices are through the roof. People can't afford their groceries. Is that why you're pulling it? You guys don't have the guts or the
4: balls. The House will be in order. This House will be in order.
1: Race fans in shock. NASCAR legend Kyle Busch has died.
5: Kyle Busch gets it done.
6: Kyle Busch was a giant in NASCAR. The two-time Cup champion was the winningest driver in history. His family had announced on Thursday he was undergoing treatment due to a severe illness and could not compete this weekend at Charlotte Motor Speedway. And then hours later announced Busch had died suddenly at the age of 41. He raced just last week in Delaware. Busch is survived by his wife and two young children. Alex Stone, ABC News.
1: With 40 seconds left on the countdown clock, the 12th flight, SpaceX's Starship test flight, scrubbed Thursday due to a mechanical issue. 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
1: Amidst the current outbreak of the Ebola virus, U.S. health officials unveil new travel rules for air passengers entering the country. ABC's Steve Osunsumi has more from Atlanta.
9: The U.S. is now denying entry to anyone without a U.S. passport who has recently traveled through these affected regions. And any American who is coming home from these same places is now required to fly into Washington Dulles Airport. Well, they will be screened by the CDC.
1: A federal judge dismissed charges against a former assistant principal in Virginia who was on trial for failing to act to protect a teacher against a six-year-old student. ABC News Chief Justice Correspondent Pierre Thomas has more.
10: A former assistant principal in tears after a judge dismissed all criminal charges against her stemming from the 2023 shooting of a teacher by a six-year-old student. Ebony Parker was facing child abuse charges after a boy shot and wounded his first-grade teacher, Abby Zawerner, with a gun he brought to school in his backpack. Prosecutors allege that Parker failed to act and to follow school protocol after staffers raised concerns that the student had a weapon.
1: A Florida biologist has won $485,000 in a settlement this week after she was fired from a state agency for a social media post following the death of conservative activist Charlie Kirk. Attorneys for the woman say the settlement, which includes covers back pay and damages, is a hard-won vindication for her First Amendment rights. Dave Packer, ABC News.
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30: All right, let's get right to it. We got lots to get to. Vaping is back in the news. Apparently, the federal government is allowing more vaping and more flavors. We'll get to that in a little bit later hour, a little bit later on in this hour. But we're going to start off with Minnesota and those fraud convictions. Some sentences were handed down today to break it all down for us and to explain us the difference between fact, fiction, and political rhetoric is Rich McHugh. He's an award-winning investigative journalist. He's also a correspondent for News Nation, and he's been following this for a long time. Rich McHugh from News Nation, welcome to America at Night.
31: Hey, thanks for having me back on. It's always good to be here with you.
30: You got it. So tell us, what happened today? What was handed down today?
31: There was a lot. There was a lot handed down today. So first of all, the DOJ, they charged 15 defendants, multiple Medicaid and related fraud schemes with ultimately who, you know, defrauded the government of $90 million combined. That's taxpayer dollars. I believe they announced it was the largest Medicaid fraud cases, like autism cases, ever charged in Minnesota. So this is a significant development. The last time we saw kind of this many charged was last year. The first ones were initially, the first indictments came out in 2022. That was the Feeding Our Future kind of fraud that was the massive COVID era fraud, largest ever, which was designed to like feed children in need, but people were saying, yeah, in this restaurant, we were feeding lots of kids, but they were submitting it to the government. It turns out they weren't feeding any kids. Like restaurants were saying they claimed 18,000 meals a day and getting paid for it, millions and millions of dollars. This today is an extension of that. There's just all different sort of programs, autism that they were scamming, housing related programs, child care. So it kind of runs the gamut. And it's a big deal. You know, they're promising more to come. Like this is just the beginning. Assistant Attorney General for Fraud said this is not the end. You know, this is literally the beginning of a bigger ramp up. They called it unprecedented in just like the speed and the scale. And it's obviously part of a bigger Trump push against this nationwide, but this is pretty much the epicenter here in Minneapolis. They did announce a Midwest healthcare strike force, and I believe they said 15. They're hiring 15 new prosecutors, which has always been a need here, especially after a number of them left earlier this year. Some of them really established U.S. attorneys who were working on these cases since 2022 and even earlier. So This is a significant thing that happened today. Set aside, there was also some other big development Amy Bach. She was the considered the ringleader of the Feeding Our Future scandal. She was sentenced today, and she received 500 months in prison, which is just over 41 years. So that's the largest sentence handed down. I think they were trying to send a message to everybody with that indictment, because she ultimately, went against the feds. You know, I think they wanted a guilty plea. She pled not guilty, and then they threw the book at her.
30: Yeah.
31: So a lot happened in the same building, too.
30: Yeah, 42 years. That is a heck of a sentence. Her attorneys apparently were asking for 3. She got 42 years. But again, it was the staggering sum of money that was fraud, and she was sort of the ringleader for all of this. A lot of criticism going around on this, a lot of political theater as well. The question is, and I don't know how much we know, Rich, but where was the state of Minnesota in all of this? Where were the elected officials? Where was the oversight in all of this?
31: You know, that's precisely my question always to these guys. I've interviewed personally whistleblowers from the state of Minnesota who were sounding the alarm to politicians in Minnesota as early as 2018. They said this fraud, the daycare fraud, was going on in 2013, 2014, 2015. This administration has been aware of this. Even Amy Bach, who was just sentenced today, I interviewed her last night from her prison cell. She said, "I'm the only person who has actually, you know, sounded the alarm and kind of called out actual fraud." She filed reports and said, look at this fraud. She went to the Waltz administration, the education department here. She went to the attorney general's office. She said all of them did nothing. And so that's, I can't tell you how many times I've heard that throughout the state. Like, we sounded the alarm, and nobody said anything. They obviously knew. So my question today was, okay, this is great. These perpetrators are walking away with $90 million, and you're arresting them. But the real story, in my opinion, as somebody who's been working on this for a long time, is the layer of people who looked the other way, enabled this fraud. And I've asked this of J.D. Vance, and I asked it today of the Assistant Attorney General of this fraud. And they haven't really come back with a good answer, except that if I'm reading between the lines of all their answers, it is, we're working up the food chain. You can't go for the people up at the boss, you know, up at the boss level, unless you get the people, you know, low on the lower rung. And so let's hope they follow through on that, because this did not happen in a vacuum. This was created. This was enabled. And politicians here look the other way. We know that Keith Ellison, the attorney general, he's caught on audio tape, talking with some of these people he was seeking campaign donations. They were seeking, leniency, because people were starting to clamp down on this stuff. That was before this all kind of broke. Some of those people he was on tape with were indicted and are now in jail. And so they absolutely knew. And it's just a matter of time before the dots get connected up the food chain. That's my opinion. But that's from reporting here for, you know, as many months as I have been.
30: Rick McHugh with us from News Nation, covering the Minnesota fraud news that came out today. A whole bunch of indictments came down, as well as a sentence handed down of 42 years for the ringleader of one of the most egregious scams going. What did the governor, Tim Walz, the Democratic former vice presidential nominee, say about all this? Anything today?
31: I don't know if he responded. I've been in this press conference, and I haven't looked to see if he has actually responded, but I'm guessing, and like he has in the past, he says, you know, we have been prosecuting this fraud. The reason there's these prosecutions is because we've been working side by side with authorities. And, you know, if you listen to the FBI and to this administration, I think that that's absolutely not the case. I talked to Dr. Oz, who's now obviously running Medicaid and Medicare today, and I asked that question. I said, "Listen, what's the relationship like with the Walz administration?" Are they working with you? Are they opening the books? And he said, look, we have a standing request in them. We have some very specific questions. They have, I believe he said they have a few weeks to respond, but we have not heard back from them. So he's, you know, he's giving them the benefit of the doubt. It sounds like they have more tools in their toolbox to be able to, you know, if they don't get a good response from the Waltz administration, but it does not sound like they're opening their books. No. Yeah. And that would help, you know, piece together all this fraud.
30: Minnesota's gotten a lot of attention because Tim Walz was the vice presidential candidate, and the narrative writes itself, right? He's busy running for vice president of the United States, crisscrossing the country while they're raiding the Medicare trust fund or the Medicare money in Minnesota. The sort of campaign ads writes itself. But you don't have to scratch the surface too hard, Rich, to find out that this is a problem not just in Minnesota, but all over the country. Texas has reported Medicare fraud of $220 million. Florida's got a $88 million fraud. Ohio has got had to recover $644 million. Louisiana, Arkansas, Arizona, Georgia. I mean, there's Medicare and Medicaid fraud going on all over this country.
31: Yeah, exactly right. It's not just blue states. It's everywhere. And I think it's I think we're waking up to it as a country as to really how big it is. But I still think we have a long way to go. I think if I only worked on investigating fraud, like as a journalist, I probably could have stories for the next 3 years between California, Maine, where I've spent like, you know, months reporting, Ohio. I've gotten other tips about two other states today, which you didn't mention. It sounds like it's everywhere. The question is, like, how did this go on for so long? And nobody, red or blue, saw this, you know, just bilking our government out of billions. It's astounding. And taxpayers should be outraged.
30: Yeah, no. And people love to play the political football. But, you know, Minnesota, what happened in Minnesota is outrageous, egregious. People should go to jail. I mean, just blatant fraud, taking advantage of people who, you know, the money clearly was there for people who needed it. It didn't get to the people who needed it. It went to people who stole it. So there's two, right? There's two crimes there. One, the people who didn't get helped, and then the people who stole it. But I don't know if one's worse than the other. It's just staggering that this has been going on. And you don't hear about the other states. I don't know. Did the federal government at all, and any of these people you talk to, talk about some of these other states, and are they going to be doing the same investigation in some of these other states, not just Minnesota?
31: Oh yeah. So they're already doing it in California. I know they're. I've been reporting in Maine. They've gone after kind of freezing Medicaid dollars to Maine. Because Maine is a similar kind of response they're getting from the government there, Janet Mills, not really playing ball with this administration, not opening the books. And so it's kind of the same playbook. They're talking about Ohio. I think they've had action in possibly Washington State. I could be wrong about that. But no, they said today, like, they're going everywhere, and I believe them. There's so much money that's involved here. It's like, man, if we can just curb this, it just shows you how broken our government is in certain parts of it. It's like,
30: the numbers are you laugh because you'd cry otherwise. This Amy Bach, who got 42 years today after stealing $250 million, is that money gone? Does she have to give it back? Does she have any of it to give back? How does that work?
31: I don't think she has any of it. I think that's personally, I don't know, but she's ordered to pay restitution. But there's of all these people that are being ordered to pay back this restitution. And by the way, she says she doesn't understand why they're throwing the book at her. The large percentage of the people that were perpetrating this, I think it's like something like here in Minnesota, was like 88% of them were of Somali descent. Their sentences are very light comparatively, like, you know, 12 months, 18 months, 30 months, and ordered to pay back a little bit in restitution. And what we're finding is that none of them are paying back restitution. Some of them are fleeing. It's like, it's a debacle from the start. Like the state laws in Minnesota, they can't claw back this money. So the feds will have to do it. And that's, the feds are just not doing it yet. So
30: yeah, crazy story. Crazy story. Rich McHugh from News Nation, boots on the ground, talking to the people who are in the news and bringing it to us. Rich, good stuff as always. Thanks for checking in. Be safe, and we'll talk to you down the road.
31: Thank you. Have a good night.
30: You got it. Rich McHugh from News Nation, doing some legwork on this, getting some good stuff. But the big news today is that a number of indictments were handed down, as well as this woman in Minnesota, sentenced to 42 years. She was the leader of the Minnesota nonprofit. She was convicted in a staggering $250 million fraud case. Unbelievable. America at Night, we're just getting started. Back in a moment.
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30: All right. Thanks for joining us on a Thursday night. I know a lot of people are on the road and they're getting ready for Memorial Day weekend. And so you might be driving to grandma's house or you might be taking the night off, staying a little late. So we love the fact that you're staying up late with us. We'll be here tomorrow night as well. We are taking Monday off for Memorial Day. So a 3-day weekend in store. But thanks for joining us tonight. New news out this week that the Trump administration has approved flavored vaping products, some new flavors. And that's a bit of a controversy. Now news comes out today that there may have been some PAC money that was given. And then a few days later, there was a ruling on some of this stuff. But we're going to talk to a former FDA director who was in charge of tobacco products and the controversy of approving these fruit flavored vapes. And what does that all mean? How safe is it? Does it really help you quit smoking? What about the kids? All of that type of stuff. We will get into that coming up this next half hour. It's actually a really interesting conversation. I don't vape. I don't really get vaping. I mean, I smoked 100 years ago, but haven't had a cigarette. Let's see, how long? I told this story the other day. I haven't had a cigarette in, it would have been 2005, December of 2005. I remember the last time I had a cigarette. That was the last time I had, but I was having like one. I'd have one every 3 weeks, but that was the last time I had one. I told this story the other night, as a matter of fact. I was telling a story about Larry King, and Larry King told a story on this very show that when he used to smoke, he smoked so often and had such a habit that he would smoke in the shower. Imagine, Larry King's taking a shower. He would have an ashtray on the outside of the curtain, in the soap dish outside the curtain, and he would stick his head outside of the curtain, have a lit cigarette in the ashtray, pick up the lit cigarette, take a puff, put it back into the ashtray, and then go back into the shower and then finish showering. That's a habit. And, of course, then he had his heart attack, and he said that he stopped cold turkey on that day. But we're going to talk about vaping coming up this hour. And then, next hour, Bill Cleveland. Bill's on the road. He's taken to the road early. Where is he in this crazy mixed-up world? Bill Cleveland, Bill on the Road, our Thursday segment. We'll get to him. And then, of course, our open phones are in hour number three. So we got lots to get to. Thanks for sticking around. Phone calls and text messages are always welcome. 1-844-2-McGraw or 1-844-462-4729. I'll try and work your questions into the conversation. As always, stay right there. America at Night, we're just getting started.
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4: Hi, this is Tara Granahan. Vlad at Roman Jewelers knows you could...

0: ABC News, I'm Dave Packer. More Republicans on Capitol Hill objecting to President Trump's $1.8 billion fund that could give payouts to those who claim they were targeted by federal prosecutors. Acting Attorney General Todd Blanche scrambled to Capitol Hill to speak with Republicans.
1: And it's not clear if they had any assurances from the acting attorney general about how this could be tweaked or changed. But lawmakers who were leaving were expressing frustration with how that meeting went. And sounds like he certainly got an earful, what we've been hearing in public comments from Republicans even over the last 24 hours, that they're very frustrated with this.
0: ABC's Karen Travers, 41-year-old NASCAR legend Kyle Busch died after his family said he was undergoing treatment due to a severe illness. Stephen Colbert hosting the final episode of The Late Show Thursday night.
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8: A better life with Dr. Sanjay Gupta.
9: We are finally starting to learn more things we can do to keep our brains sharp as we age. A lot of people think crossword puzzles or Sudoku might do the trick, but the science doesn't really bear that out. What one recent study found, though, was that a certain type of brain training seems to have a significant impact on cognition as we get older. It wasn't memory or even problem-solving tasks that moved the needle. It was an interactive computerized game that tested the ability to recognize two separate images in faster and faster sequences. It's what we call a task of divided attention, in which you don't have a conscious strategy on how to improve. That's according to the study's lead author. You're just trying to do the best you can to figure out how to divide your attention. Now, the game in this study was called Double Decision. If you want to find it and try it out yourself. I'm Dr. Sanjay Gupta, helping you live a better life.
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0: Coming to you from the heart of the nation, this is America at Night with McGraw-Milhaven.
1: All right, earlier this week, the Trump administration announced that they are allowing flavored vaping products and issued new guidelines allowing vapes to stay on the market. To talk about it is a man named Mitch Zeller, former director of the FDA Center for Tobacco Products. Mitch, welcome to America at Night. Thanks for joining us.
2: Thanks for having me, McGraw. Great to be with you.
1: Let's start with that news from earlier in the week, and then we can sort of talk about the news that's broke over the last couple of hours. And that is, what did they say, and what does this mean for vaping going forward?
2: A couple of things happened recently. First, there was reporting, which has been verified by leaked documents, that the folks at my former center at FDA, the Center for Tobacco Products, had concluded that one company's blueberry and mango-flavored vapes met the standard for marketing and had concluded that they should come to market. They were overruled through a political process involving the now former commissioner of FDA, Marty Makary. Makary overruled them and said, no, you can't authorize the blueberry and mango-flavored products. When the president found out, the president called Makary in on the carpet, and the president overruled Makary, and those products did get authorized. And the problem here is the politicization of what's supposed to be the independent application review process, where expert scientists and researchers, like an umpire in baseball, they just call balls and strikes. They follow the science and they follow the law. In this case, my former colleagues at FDA concluded that those products should be authorized, but they were overruled, I think, for very weak reasons by the former commissioner. And I think it just undermines trust and faith and confidence in the integrity of the application review process.
1: Okay, just so I understand what you're saying, you think the blueberry and the mango should be authorized to be sold?
2: From the evidence that has been made public, and more evidence needs to be shared, it looks like the experts at FDA concluded that there was evidence of benefit. In other words, that a certain percentage of addicted adult cigarette smokers would switch to this product. That's the benefit of any of these alternative products, e-cigarettes, nicotine pouches, heated tobacco products, that there was evidence that a certain percentage of current smokers would switch, coupled with really interesting what's known as age-gating technology, a technology built into the e-cigarette that would make it, if not impossible, extremely difficult for a kid who got their hands on the products to be able to activate it and use it, because the adult who purchases the product has to download an app, scan a driver's license, and then for the e-cigarette to work, it has to be in close proximity to the purchaser's smartphone. So if a parent bought the product, activated it, left it on the coffee table, and then walked away, if a kid picked it up, they wouldn't be able to use it without it being in close proximity to the parent's smartphone. So the two critical elements, evidence of benefit and this age-gating risk mitigation technology, seem to be present in this application. And so I can understand why the experts at FDA said, yeah, this product should come to market.
1: Okay, so if the experts say it should come to market, why would somebody then at the FDA then say, no, it shouldn't? Well, I don't understand what's
2: the
1: holdup then.
2: That's a great question. And he's now the ex-commissioner of FDA. He resigned in lieu of being fired by the president. But the company that we're talking about here is a small e-cigarette company out of California known as GLAS, G-L-A-S. And they released internal documents that's kind of lay all of this out. And so the commissioner's office, in writing, overruled the experts at the Center for Tobacco Products in a very, very short memo that in my experience, was just inadequate. There was no public health rationale. There was no scientific basis whatsoever for overruling the decision. But the commissioner had that power, and he did it. And I think in this instance, it just showed how political the process had gotten once the experts had made their call that either it should come to market or should not come to market. And in this instance, they felt that these products should come to market.
1: Okay, so just so we're all understanding, because it's somewhat convoluted, the experts in the science said that, yes, this is safe enough to come to market. And then the regulators said, no, it shouldn't. President Trump then called ahead and said, why isn't this? And I know I get the argument that the president, it should be a separate organization and a separate entity, and regulators shouldn't be pressed one way or the other. But again, why would, if the science is good and the experts in the FDA say, okay, it should, why would this man not then approve it and then put his job on the line? Obviously, he has a good reason why he wouldn't want to. Shouldn't we be able to find out why?
2: Well, obviously, the only person who can answer that in any detail is the now former commissioner, sure. Marty Makary. But my understanding was that he was predisposed, that he had an understandable general concern about the appeal of flavored e-cigarettes to kids. I had that concern as center director. I have that concern right now. But you have to analyze each application on its facts. And it appears to me, based upon the information that has been made public, as I said, that there was evidence of benefit that a certain percentage of current adult cigarette smokers would switch to the products that contained the mango and blueberry flavoring. And because of the concern I think that we all have or should have about kids using these products, the technology that's been built into the product, I wouldn't say it makes it impossible for a kid to use it, but it would make it very, very difficult for a kid to use it. And most importantly, the career scientists at the Center for Tobacco Products at FDA had concluded that this met the standard for marketing, only to be overruled by the political head of the agency. And systems should not work that way.
1: Yeah, interesting. You're upset, or you're calling into question, even though you may disagree with the decision of the man who made it. It should be made independently, regardless of pressures from anyone else in the administration.
2: I think so. I served under the first Trump administration, and I worked with those same experts overseeing the applications back then. I retired in 2022. During the first Trump administration, there was never any pressure whatsoever when it came to the review of applications. That's different from making forward-looking policy. If you're going to say certain flavors can't be in certain products, if you're going to make forward-looking policy in any administration, you have to go through a political clearance process. But that's not application review. Application review should be a sacrosanct process where the public should have confidence and faith that the career experts at agencies like FDA are doing their job, which means following the science and following the law. And any decision they make, some people are going to be happy and some people are going to be unhappy. You're not in the business as a regulator to satisfy one side or the other. Your job as a regulator is to follow the science and the law to the best of your ability. And from what I've seen, it looks like that's what happened here when it was up to the center to make the decision.
1: Yeah, I want to talk about actually vaping and the health of it and all that in a second. But there's quite a bit of a reporting on President Trump sort of putting his thumb on the scale. There's a New York Times article, whether you believe it or not, a number of people who talked who were familiar with this, where he had lunch with some of these industry executives, picked up the phone, called the director. A few moments later, the director resigned. And then a few moments after that, they then allowed the blueberry and the mango to be sold. So, I mean, it's there's a lot of evidence out there that President Trump did put his thumb on the scale.
2: I think if the reporting is true, and I believe the reporting, it goes beyond just the blueberry and mango flavored vapes of this one company. Because if the reporting is accurate, what also followed from that political access that some of the largest tobacco companies that are in the e-cigarette business had to the president was the issuance of a really dubious guidance that changes FDA's enforcement priorities when it comes to flavored e-cigarettes. It's a policy that makes absolutely no sense to me from a public health perspective. It's basically FDA saying, you can put your product on the market even if you don't have an authorization, as long as you meet the eligibility requirements of our guidance here. And that's not the way the law has been written. Congress wrote it in such a way that you can't put a product on the market until you get an authorization from the regulator. And for whatever reason, FDA put out this guidance that said, no, we won't take any enforcement action if you meet the criteria in this guidance, which means that they are permitting illegal, unauthorized products to be on the market sitting side by side with the products that got their authorizations from FDA. So I'm not saying that there's a direct connection between the lobbying and the donations and the access, but it doesn't look right. It doesn't pass the smell test, and consumers should be concerned about the process by which that policy was created.
1: With this policy, is it just vapes and tobacco, or does it go into anything else like Khartoum or bath salts or anything else like that?
2: It only affects two categories of products that FDA regulates as tobacco products, e-cigarettes and a newer category of products known as nicotine pouches, these little sachet products that have nicotine and flavoring in them but actually don't have any tobacco in them. The policy affects those two categories only.
1: Is vaping, how healthy or unhealthy is vaping compared to cigarettes?
2: If you're a pack-a-day smoker, and you've been smoking for decades, and you can completely switch to an e-cigarette, there's absolutely no question that you will be significantly reducing your risk of disease, whatever the long-term risks associated with e-cigarettes turn out to be. We don't know yet because they haven't been around long enough. But there's two critical questions that you have to ask when it comes to any category of product. Who is using it, and how is it being used? So on the benefit side, in the example of the mango and the blueberry products, there was evidence that a certain percentage of current smokers would switch. That's on the benefit side. On the risk side, what is the evidence that if you put one of these products on the market, that people who shouldn't be using it will start to use it, namely children and adolescents? So we can't look at e-cigarettes in the abstract. We have to consider the benefits and the risks, and the job of the regulator is to assess and to weigh the benefits and the risks. But if you're talking about an addicted smoker and they can completely switch, they'd be switching to a significantly less harmful product.
1: Are we seeing people who never smoke start vaping?
2: Yes. Yes, I think a sizable percentage of current adult vapers today never smoked. Now, e-cigarettes are not without risk, but they are initiating on a product that is less harmful than if they had started smoking cigarettes. But that's not that. There's no benefit there. There's absolutely no benefit. The only benefit is if you can get someone who's using a more harmful product to switch to a less harmful product.
1: Yeah. Are there less harmful vapes than others? In other words, is there a vape light or a vape flavor that is worse for you than some other flavor?
2: I don't think we know the answer to that question. There are differences between products, though, when it comes to how they're constructed and the compounds of concern that can wind up in the aerosol or the vapor. And again, that's the purpose of what we call pre-market review of applications. A company assembles all of its science, submits it to FDA on a pre-market basis, meaning don't sell the product until you get an authorization. And some e-cigarette products have gone through a robust scientific review and gotten their authorization, and some haven't because something came up in the review of the application that led the experts at the agency to conclude that it should not be on the market. So it's very

0: flavor disposable vaping products, almost all of which were produced and shipped from China. That is the big issue. But for an FDA authorized product, there's no restriction on what type of retail outlet can sell it.
1: So the vapes we see, many of them are illegal and not regulated.
0: Completely illegal and not regulated
1: and coming in from China.
0: That is correct. And so I'm going to make a non-political criticism of the federal government, because this was true under the Biden administration and it's true now under the Trump administration. Why haven't they made enforcement against those products the number one priority? They're doing nickel and dime cases against retailers. They're seizing some product at the ports, but there's a limited number of the middleman, the wholesaler, the distributor, that's responsible for transporting a completely illegal product to the tens or hundreds of thousands of retail outlets that are out there, or into the warehouses for online sales. And it's been a failure of the federal government that they haven't taken illicit vapes more seriously, because they are dominating the market, not just here, but in many countries around the world.
1: With this new ruling, we talked about earlier, and I got about a minute here. With this new ruling, will American tobacco companies now get into the vaping business, or have they been in the vaping business?
0: They already are. What this unfortunate guidance document does is say, for any company, small, medium, or large, you have a pending application, you meet the eligibility requirements, your product is still illegal and unauthorized, and you shouldn't put it on the market, but if you put it on the market, we won't take any enforcement action against you. So it creates a new problem, and it does nothing to solve for the existing problem of all those illicit flavored vapes from China.
1: Wow, you pull a thread and you get six more stories out of this. Mitch Zeller, former director of the FDA Center for Tobacco Products. Fascinating conversation, Mitch. Thanks for joining us. Good luck down the road, and I'm sure we'll be talking in the future.
0: Awesome. Thanks for having me. Take care.
1: You got it. Fascinating conversation. America at Night, back in a moment.
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2: A better life with Dr. Sanjay Gupta.
3: So-called superagers, they are an enviable segment of the population. People who are older than 80, whose brains function like someone a fraction of their age. It's true, a lot of these people have genetics on their side, but more and more research is bearing out the idea that people who practice good brain health also slow their cognitive decline. Dr. Richard Isaacson, a pioneer in the Alzheimer's space, told us that, quote, his studies have found lifestyle changes including diet, exercise, reducing stress and optimizing sleep, along with managing vascular risk factors with certain medications, can actually help grow brain areas and also reduce telltale signs of Alzheimer's, such as tau tangles and amyloid plaques. What else helps? Staying social, surrounding yourself with family and friends, and maybe even volunteering for a real sense of purpose. I'm Dr. Sanjay Gupta, helping you live a better life.
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12: That was a pretty interesting conversation about vapes and vape products. We've come a long way from your uncle taking asking you to take money off the nightstand and go over to the local pharmacy and buy yourself a pack of... buy me a pack of Marlboro Reds and buy yourself some baseball cards while you're at it. Yes, that happened to me. I was trying to figure out how old I was when that happened to me. Maybe I was seven, maybe eight. Wasn't six. Maybe I was seven. But I remember vividly, hey, McGraw, go. I got some money on my dresser over there. Why don't you go take some money, go get me some Marlboro Reds and get yourself a pack of baseball cards. And I was more than happy to do it. You had to cross the street and everything, and the pharmacy sold it to you. The pharmacy was selling Marlboro Reds to a seven-year-old because, of course, I wasn't buying it for myself. I was buying the baseball cards for myself, and I was buying the Marlboro Reds for my uncle, my godfather. What a story. All right. That's going to do it for hour number one. Stay right there. We got lots more to get to. Hey, a heartwarming story next hour about a bunch of Americans who go down to Mexico who try and counsel Mexican gang members to give up the gang lifestyle and take a different path. Plus, Bill Cleveland, Bill on the Road. Where is he in this crazy mixed up world? We'll check in with him next hour as well. And then, of course, it's open phones. Is it the start of the Memorial Day weekend? And a lot of people are starting to take their foot off the gas pedal and slow down. So thanks for joining us. Our executive director is Alex Hinton. Our engineer tonight is Richard Good. I'm McGraw-Milhaven.
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16: From ABC News, I'm Dave Packer. Outrage on the House floor from Democrats Thursday after Republicans pulled a vote on an Iran war power resolution due to attendance issues from within the GOP. Meanwhile, in the Senate, Republicans in open revolt over President Trump's new taxpayer fund to reward allies who claim they were persecuted by the Biden Justice Department.
17: Republicans had hoped to begin a round-the-clock series of votes in the Senate on a bill to fund 3 years' worth of immigration enforcement. But behind closed doors for nearly 2 hours with Acting Attorney General Todd Blanche, GOP senators aired their frustrations about the administration's new anti-weaponization fund. Democrats have been hoping to force votes on it on the floor. But rather than subjecting their members to those tough votes on the fund, Republican leaders decided to send senators home for a week-long Memorial Day recess instead.
16: ABC's Stephen Portnoy. In Simi Valley, California, firefighters continue to battle the Sandy Fire.
18: Sandy Fire is 30% contained, but Terry County Fire telling us evacuation orders are in effect for 19,000 residents. For 22,000 residents, evacuation orders have been lifted. Fire departments working to contain this blaze are telling us there's still a lot of work left to do to fully contain the Sandy Fire.
16: ABC Sid Garcia. Stephen Colbert took the stage at the Ed Sullivan Theater one last time to host CBS's The Late Show Thursday night. And this hardcore fan made it to the taping.
19: I was in Amsterdam this morning and just booked a flight, got here, 8-hour flight, have not slept at all, hence my voice, raced through the subway system, and now here I am. I think he's a genius and he's going to be totally missed, and I would have really done anything to be here today.
16: After a joke about Pope Leo canceling as a guest.
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3: New jobless numbers for the U.S. show little change for the market this week. ABC's Jim Ryan.
6: The Labor Department's weekly report on unemployment filings found 209,000 people submitting their initial applications in the week leading up to May 16th. That's 3,000 fewer than the week before. All told, about 7.4 million Americans are collecting unemployment.
3: Mortgage rates did tick up over the past 7 days to reach a nine-month high of 6.51%. A botched execution in Tennessee leads to a big break for one of the death row inmates there. ABC's Chuck Severson.
23: Getting at least another year to live on Tennessee's death row, Tony Carruthers, convicted of kidnapping and murdering three people in 1994. His executioners tried and failed for over an hour to establish an intravenous line for the lethal drugs. Governor Bill Lee announced Thursday that the state would not try again for at least a year. Tennessee prison officials say medical personnel established a primary IV line, but were unable to find a suitable vein for a backup and a central line as required by the state's execution protocol.
3: In San Diego,
24: la ilaha illallah, la ilaha illallah.
3: More than 2,000 people gathered near the Islamic Center to mourn the victims of Monday's shooting, including a security guard who delayed the suspected attackers from entering the center where children were in school. The center's imam said people had flown in from around the country for the service, the community now pleading for peace. Dave Packer, ABC News.
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28: 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Gary McNamara and Eric Harley talk about everything from politics to social issues and news of the day. 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
29: All across America, we are Red Eye Radio. He is Eric Harley, and I'm Gary McNamara.
30: Hi.
29: You know what the problem with television today? And then this has got nothing to do with Colbert. We'll get to that later on.
30: Oh, okay.
29: Right. We really don't, because I was trying to relate the Democrats and the autopsy of the 2024 election. I was looking for some type of analogy to any modern TV program, that had a coroner that would do an autopsy. Because the only thing I could figure out, and again, maybe it's my age, but I go back to Quincy. This autopsy is like, remember Quincy was never doing any autopsies. He left it all to Sam. Sam did all the dirty work. Just like on, remember the, Gary Cole on the,
30: Midnight Caller?
29: Midnight Caller?
30: Yeah.
29: Remember his producer? He went out and solved crimes. He did the show. The producer did all the dirty work, and then he went out and solved crimes.
30: I think they should bring that show back and make it a mesh with Office Space, where he takes calls and says,
0: Yeah.
29: So I was thinking, I mean, I know there's the one that I've seen is probably in the last 15 years, Dr. G Coroner, the one woman. But that's
30: really?
29: Like that. Yeah.
30: Is it a life,
29: it's a reality.
30: It's
29: a real thing. Okay. Real cases.
30: All right. Wow.
29: But Quincy was basically, I mean, he was the coroner, but he never did any coroner work. And apparently whoever did this political autopsy, has no political autopsy experience whatsoever, or left it to Sam. Just said, Sam, you take care of it. I'm, gonna go out and party.
0: Yeah.
29: But the thing is, I mean, I couldn't stop laughing yesterday. I mean, the first one, which nobody bought into, there wasn't one Democrat who I saw interviewed yesterday that bought into the fact that the reason that the Hillary,
30: hello.
29: What's the difference? That the Harris campaign, the problem was they lost because the Harris campaign did not go negative enough on Trump. They were too soft on Trump. Now, wait a minute. Here's the thing. There's two points that were made.
0: Yeah.
29: That, you know, they didn't go hard enough on Trump.
0: Right.
29: And number two, I like number two. That's what a lot of people thought of the autopsy report. Mm-hmm, mm-hmm. That Biden did not groom her. He didn't set her up during his entire term to, you know, to be the shining star to replace him. And of course, there was nothing in there at all about issues, and there was nothing in there at all about you know, Biden and his age and everything else. But you look at it, the Harris campaign didn't go negative enough on Trump.
0: Well,
29: there may be, listen before you criticize me, there may be some credibility to that, because the first thing that she did,
30: She promised to build a wall. Not only did she not go tough on Trump, she tried to be Trump.
29: Yeah. And I still get people, I'd have to go back, to the last year, go way back on X to find it on my own page. But new people that find me, all of a sudden I'll see them, you know, people still today like that post that I remember, the post I put out that said, Trump has united the nation,
0: mm-hmm.
29: because
0: mm-hmm.
29: now Harris on like four or five major issues agrees with Trump.
0: Mm-hmm.
29: Well, if you agree with Trump, if you're saying, if when she first came out and said,
30: we called her Kamaga instead of Kamala.
29: Yeah. And I remember that because I remember a woman getting really ticked. We did it the entire night. Yeah. All right. Enough already.
0: Quit saying.
29: Kamaga.
0: Uh-huh.
29: And so if you agree, if the opponent that you have demonized, and at that point, remember, you were demonizing him as a party for what? 9 years maybe at that point? Because you think about the 4 years he was in office, and then the 4 years Biden was in office, and then the year before that he was campaigning.
0: Yeah.
29: When you demonize someone and call them Hitler and everything else, and then the first thing you do in a very short campaign is try to, I was going to say co-opt, co-MAGA all of his positions that he held, which was the reason that he won in 2016 and then again in 2024, well, yeah, then you might have gone soft on him.
0: Yeah.
29: And the other thing is,
30: I think she's got a crush on him.
29: And the other thing, that Biden didn't set her up for success. They go,
30: didn't groom her.
29: Well, but there's some credibility to that.
30: Well, in order to groom her, he would have had to have talked to her at some point.
29: Well, but
30: they had no communication with each other.
29: The first thing that he did that destroyed his credibility, and it destroyed hers also, is when he made her the border czar.
0: Right.
29: But she didn't do anything about people crossing the border. And everybody knew. We said it at the time. We said, wow, Biden just set her up. And because Biden said, we're going to have open borders, And then he said, hey, you go fix what I created. Well, remember he wasn't going to stop it.
30: Remember when she made the visit to the border, but it wasn't the border. It was like 10 miles outside of El Paso or something stupid. And it was like, you're not at the border.
29: And then she remember, I'm going to go to all these Central American countries to look for the root cause. Well, the root cause is open gates at the border.
30: Yeah.
29: So.
30: Yeah. Yeah, it's.
29: And then she tried to, as they got closer and realized that wasn't working, as you got closer to the election, then she started reversing agreeing with Trump.
30: I mean, they think about building the ad. Think about building that ad. We always love to break it down into the meetings, right?
29: Mm-hmm.
30: The meetings that, okay, what are we going to do? All right, well, the idea is we're going to project an image where she is stronger on the border than Donald Trump. So we're going to build this ad. They spent a lot of money. How much money? Where are we going to place it? Are we going to test it? Will we do any audience testing to get some feedback? To see if people buy into this ad. Is it working? Any kind of testing whatsoever. I mean, it was so horrible. It doesn't matter what you do. Quite frankly, there is no autopsy to be done. Because it was so absolutely chaotic, it just dissolved into a heaping, steaming pile of nothing, which is the way it was always going to go. There was no way that Joe Biden was going to drop out. I'm convinced to this day that when Nancy got on the phone with Joe and said, hey, it's time the five families have talked, and it's time that you step down. And then he wrote that letter. And when he wrote the letter, I'm sorry, when the auto pen wrote the letter, he endorsed Kamala. I don't think there was that. I don't think that was in the plan. I don't think they needed him to endorse Kamala. I don't think they wanted him to endorse Kamala. Because I don't think the party was certain that she was going to be the one. I would bet a dollar. I don't have one right now, but if I had one, I would bet a dollar that there were talks behind the scenes about, okay, let's have a mini primary or anything else. But certainly in his letter announcing he was dropping out, I don't think they expected him to endorse Kamala Harris. Now, maybe they were on their way to deciding how they were going to endorse. Maybe they thought, okay, there's no way around it. Maybe they were eventually going to do it. But I don't think they expected him to do it day one. Remember, it took the Obamas days to get on board with her.
29: Here it is. I found it.
30: All right.
29: I went back and found the post.
30: All right.
29: August 13th, 2024.
30: Yeah.
29: I'm getting my years confused. What? I was thinking that last year was election year.
30: The old age is getting to
29: me. Yeah, yeah. August 13th, 2024.
30: Yeah.
29: And this was a post I put out. Donald Trump has united the nation. Even Kamala Harris now agrees with the pro-Trump MAGA agenda. Donald Trump is fracking. Harris campaign now agrees. Donald Trump is pro-secure border. Harris campaign agrees. Donald Trump wants no taxes on tips. Harris campaign agrees.
30: No, we broke everything down. Everything down. Because, and I don't know, again, what the thought was,
1: because you have to come out and appeal to the people that are going to vote for him. And remember what happened toward the end. Obama was wagging his finger at black men saying, yeah. You can't vote for Trump. Here's how all of that happened. I'm convinced. I don't have any evidence, but it's apparent. You look at how they behaved during that time. I don't think they expected him to endorse her in that letter. I think they were scrambling, wondering how they were going to, you know, announce whatever it was going to be. But I don't think they expected Joe to lay down the, which was really kind of laying down a gauntlet for the party. I dare you to do something about it. I could be wrong. But then you get to, okay, how do we make her? Because honestly, it wasn't just her that had this idea of making her campaign more like Trump, stronger on the border, and all this garbage.
29: Yeah.
1: No, it was the party thinking, what are we going to do?
29: Yeah.
1: Because we're losing.
29: Yeah.
1: We're losing minorities to Trump. And she's a minority. We're going to have to do something to blend in, to make sure that or to attempt to bring people back. Well, okay, you want to be strong on the border? Strong on the border.
29: Yeah, that was it. And remember, they did drop it as they got closer. They realized it was not working.
1: It was backfiring on their base.
29: The base didn't want to hear that.
1: And that's when they started scolding, which is exactly what Obama did.
29: Exactly. Yeah.
1: You know, and that's the MO of the left. Yeah. You know, they throw out something out there. They try and moderate. He wasn't an angry Nazi. He was, you know, or at least he was an angry Nazi. He was angry at the time, you know, and he no longer feels that way. He's still got the tattoo on his chest somewhere, but they make excuses all day long. And then at the end, when they realize they're losing, they get angry and scold you.
29: Well, I could do it. I have no notes here at all. No notes whatsoever. There's one article here that says Harris campaign didn't go negative enough on Trump. DNC autopsy concludes. By the way, the DNC has said, no, we don't agree with it. But it's very simple. Number one, they lost. We say two issues, or actually three issues that I think drove it. But the first two was the Democrats' position and Biden on the border, and people believed that Kamala would do the exact same thing. Nobody bought into the fact that she was going to be tougher on illegal immigration to the country than Trump. That's number one. Number two was prices. Inflation killed them, and they pretended that it did not exist. And on the cultural issues, the top women's issue became, as we know, the radical transgender movement. Mm-hmm. So those are the issues that killed them. Now, what killed Kamala Harris? She can't put a sentence together. She can't do anything ad lib. She was afraid of doing any interviews where it was ad lib.
1: Right.
29: If there wasn't a teleprompter,
1: right,
29: she couldn't do it. And, when Biden failed miserably in that one debate and was gone just like that, and then Kamala started speaking, there was panic in the Democratic Party again, going, you know, she has all of her cognitive abilities, and she has just the toughest time forming a sentence or relating an idea as Biden. And then it came into the, what do they call it, the word salad? I was going to say word scramble.
1: Yeah.
29: The word salad.
1: Right.
29: The word salad became comical. It became, made its way into popular culture. You know, here's a Kamalaism.
1: Yeah.
29: And it would just be ridiculous. Like, what did she say?
1: It was so prevalent, people were losing weight. I can understand the basis of Joe's gibberish.
29: Yeah.
1: Hers, I can't tell you what's going on. I have no idea.
29: Right.
1: And there's the problem.
30: You know, in 2016, they pushed Joe aside, and it was Hillary's turn, you know, which, of course, and then Joe went on the tour. Well, I could beat him. Remember that in 2016? But it was Hillary's turn. And they clearly didn't want all the baggage from Joe Biden coming to the surface. But at least he was more coherent in that election season. But by the time we got around to 2020, and then 4 years later, 24, oh my gosh, it was horrible.
29: Yeah,
30: it was. And then his vice president was even worse, and she has no cognitive issues that we're aware of.
29: So simple autopsy doesn't take a lot.
30: No.
29: And everybody recognizes
30: it. We already know.
29: Yeah, and even the Democrats were saying that today. Right. We are Red Eye Radio.
30: Brought to you by Hotshot Secret.
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0: Sarah Cronin, and I'm Gary McNamara. And I'm just playing this audio cut, listening to this audio cut. It was Wolf Blitzer.
1: Okay.
0: Can't believe he went to the same high school that I did, with Representative Jared Moskovitz.
1: Mm-hmm.
0: But we're just going to play, we'll play the representative's comments later, but I just want to play this. He also pointed out this, and they are correct in this with the autopsy, but this isn't just a problem with the Harris campaign, it's a problem with the Democratic Party. Here we go.
1: All right.
2: It urges Democrats to shift away from identity politics and move toward a middle-class appeal.
0: Identity politics is the racism of the Democratic Party, as we have always said. They recognize that judging people by groups and not individuals is a problem. That was actually correct in the autopsy.
1: Yes, it is.
3: WPRO.
4: Walking into the building for the first time after the shooting, it was crippling, but

0: ABC News. I'm Dave Packer. A growing revolt from Senate Republicans over President Trump's billion-dollar fund that could give payouts to the January 6th Capitol rioters. Angry senators voicing their concerns in a meeting with the acting attorney general.
1: And it's not clear if they had any assurances from the acting attorney general about how this could be tweaked or changed. But lawmakers who were leaving were expressing frustration with how that meeting went. And sounds like he certainly got an earful.
0: ABC's Karen Travers. Stunned reactions from race fans after the unexpected passing of NASCAR driver Kyle Busch. His death follows what's being called a severe illness. Busch was 41. After a sinkhole near one of two runways at New York's LaGuardia Airport, the runway now not expected to reopen until Saturday. It's been causing major delays and cancellations. Stephen Colbert closed out more than 30 years of late-night history Thursday night, hosting the network's final episode of The Late Show.
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16: 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More on the Democrat autopsy, especially where we believe they're correct, where they said We have to stop with identity politics. 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
16: One of our biggest frustrations with the Republican Party, and it's been decades for me, you know, well, more than two decades, I can't believe, 21 years you and I have been working together, July 15th. Wow.
12: Coming up in a few years, we can say, for a quarter of a century. I'm not sure that I want to. I'm on board for saying that when it happens. I think we'll just say for well over two decades. Comedian Dusty Slay has a bit about that. Well, how far well over?
16: Well, somebody brought up to me, you know, we're almost to August, and August is when the Boston album was released, the first Boston album in 1976, and I went, that's a half a century ago. And all of a sudden, things in my life, benchmarks in my life, have become half a century ago. So what I do is, when I think about that, I say, okay, that would be 1976. So if I was thinking a half century before that, that would be 1926, which is when my father was born.
12: Well, think about this. All right, rock and roll was essentially born in 1955. So it would be like listening from music from 1905, which I don't even know what was around in 1905. Wire recordings? I have no idea. It was pre-radio. Wow. That album is that old? 50 years old.
16: Yep.
12: All right.
16: And what I remember about it is when they came out, and it was like, wow, how this guy was able to produce this and whatever. But for decades, you and I, and then even before that, have been talking about the Democrats and identity politics. For me, and I've always stated this, I believe that the modern identity politics really came into the forefront, into popular culture. Not that it didn't exist before, but I think when it really became into popular culture was when modern talk radio began, which was the late 80s.
12: Yeah. By the way, the top song of 1905 was Give My Regards to Broadway and Yankee Doodle Boy.
16: Wow.
12: Yeah. So, yeah. And we're talking about Boston, which, by the way, still rocks.
16: Yeah. That was 1905, where 1926 would be 50 years before.
12: Well, no, what I was saying is if in 1955, when rock and roll was born,
16: you go back 50 years there. Okay.
12: You would go back 50 years, it would be 1905.
16: Right.
12: And people would be celebrating, and maybe they were. But you do the boy.
16: For decades, we've been talking about identity politics. And I said, for me, when I first recognized it was when talk radio, you know, the modern talk radio, which is really opinionated talk radio, came like never before to the radio. And you had black conservatives. Mm-hmm. And it was those black conservatives that were called every name in the book.
12: Yeah.
16: That you truly were not, you know, you you weren't black, you whatever, you were, you know, you were a traitor, you were Uncle Tom, all these racist things were thrown at them, which was the point that all black people must think alike, that black people do not have the ability to have their own thoughts.
14: Yeah.
16: And we saw that as, you know, to the forefront, again, with the summer of 2020 with Black Lives Matter, that if you were a black cop, you were betraying your race. And the symbolism of that, we'll never forget that. We'll never forget that symbolism of the two white women screaming at a black cop, telling him he was betraying his race. And that was just the most mind-boggling
14: insane
16: thing. Right, that if you, that all blacks must agree that blacks shouldn't be cops.
14: Yeah.
16: Blacks should not be enforcing law and order on the streets. That's how bizarre it got. And then the identity politics became, you know, in the last few years, evolved into critical race theory,
14: mm-hmm.
16: which is, as we said, but it's natural. If you think this way, if you judge people by groups and not individuals, then you judge everybody by groups and not individuals.
14: Yeah.
16: And so we looked at it and we went, well, critical race theory is basically saying that racism is so culturally embedded in the mind of white people that it might as well be genetic. And
14: right.
16: Therefore, since all white people are racist, society should be set up as if all white people are racist, and therefore we cannot have society the way that it is now. The assumption must be you need to protect any marginalized group from the racism of the whites, which they all have, and you can't get rid of it.
14: Right.
16: And you look at it, you know, the woman we had who used to be the climate change advocate who said, yeah, they brought race into it. I couldn't debate. I had to agree with everything, even if it didn't make sense in climate change,
14: mm-hmm.
16: because I was a white woman and my opinion didn't count.
14: Right.
16: Therefore, an opinion that was completely bogus, if it came from somebody with different skin, could not be challenged.
14: Right.
16: That's what you get with identity politics. And so when you look at it, when you look at the identity politics, judging people by groups and not individuals, it is absolutely a core value of the Democratic Party. We've told you the people already that have said, you know, whether it's Carville or what's his name? He was talking yesterday. I just can't think of his name. Rahm Emanuel.
14: Yeah, I was going to say, yeah. Rahm Emanuel said it before.
16: Rahm Emanuel.
14: Yeah.
16: Tim Ryan back in 2018. When he ran, I think it was 2018, he ran for speaker and said, we've got to stop the identity politics. Now this autopsy of what's wrong with the Democratic Party, this is where they were absolutely right. We've got to stop the racism. And our frustration is the fact that Republicans seem politically impotent to do anything about it.
14: Yep. They are.
16: It's out there. It's blatant. They admit it. They've institutionalized racism inside of their party, and the Republicans are still on the defensive. And we've been talking about this since you and I have been together. Stop being on the defensive. They're the racist. We also talked about that moment when we said, why, you know, you take an opinion on something, and they would turn to you and say, well, you're a racist. You're a racist. And we would say, why do they keep thinking that way? And we finally went, well, duh. Human beings always believe that we all think the same. Therefore, if you don't think like me, you know, you must be flawed or whatever. I've come to the realization that people don't think the same. But the fact is, to me, that was the projection of people in the Democratic Party. If they're racist, they're assuming you are.
14: Right.
16: And I think a lot of the Democrats, they talk about white guilt. If you find white guilt, I think you find it a ton in Democrat supporters, especially when you look at the demographics and the opinion of Democrat white women.
14: Yeah.
16: And you had that woman yesterday that was talking about that climate change. I couldn't say anything. I had to agree with this because I had to atone for what my ancestors did. Well, anybody with just an ounce of common sense knows you are not responsible for anything. except what you think. That's it.
12: Your actions,
16: your thoughts. You aren't responsible for anything, but that's what racism does. And the Republicans, who should be on the attack 24/7 on it, can never get their act together on it, and still are always constantly on the defensive when a Democrat calls them a racist instead of being on the offense.
14: Yep.
16: It is one of the most frustrating things I personally feel towards the Republican Party, because it's so obvious what they do. The Democratic Party just yesterday recognized their racism, their institutionalized, their systemic racism is their party.
14: Yeah.
16: And they have to stop it. And the Republicans, we don't know how to fight this.
14: Yep. Well, it's, and it's, you know, it's just as offensive. The GOP's behavior, or lack of behavior, not being able to actually stay on that messaging, is also offensive, because if you know the wrong, and it is wrong, and I don't mean just in the political sense that the opposition party is, you know, it's our opposition party and we're going to gain from it.
16: It's evil.
14: It's wrong.
16: It's evil.
14: And you're not on board with pointing it out and condemning it at every turn. That's offensive.
16: Yeah.
14: That's wrong.
16: Especially when it's the easiest thing to do. I've never heard a Republican do what we do. Well, what is identity politics? They say it. Well, identity politics is judging people by groups and not individuals. That's racism.
14: Yeah. Right.
16: And they should come out and say Democrat, major Republicans should be coming out every day, especially after that autopsy, see Republicans, excuse me, Democrats admit they're racist.
14: Well,
16: they are the racist party. They're the ones that recognize what, you know, that they need to stop judging people by groups and start judging them as individuals.
14: Yeah. And it was during Trump's first term. I was.

0: But it was an indication as to how the bubble, you know, the living in that bubble inside the Beltway, or, you know, inside that world works, where they're not on point. If because we can see it, this autopsy of the party is basically the outside looking in, dissecting everything, what went wrong, but it's also recognizing what the perception of the people was, right? It really is the outside looking in. What happened here after the fact? Well, if you're on the inside, you're never doing that. And the GOP is not doing that and hasn't been doing that. And it's way too easy to do.
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0: We are on our radio. He is Eric Carly, and I'm Gary McNamara. Hopefully, a year from now, we will not be doing a Republican autopsy.
1: Well, I think you and I kind of do it on the fly, don't we? I mean, we always do these autopsies for both parties, I think, on the fly. But our frustration is that the GOP has great opportunity and doesn't take advantage of it. I think Trump has at times, but then as soon as he starts that, then all of a sudden he throws something in his own way, you know, and, you know, like 500,000 Chinese students.
0: Yeah. Like, where the hell that come from?
1: You know, I mean, I don't know how much of a move that will be in November, but the point is that messaging, there's still a lot of work to be done for the GOP.
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13: From ABC News. I'm Dave Backer. A growing number of Republicans on Capitol Hill are raising objections to President Trump's $1.8 billion fund of taxpayer money that could give payouts to political allies who claim they were targeted by the Biden administration. That's a group that could include January 6th Capitol rioters. ABC's Mary Bruce.
14: Acting Attorney General Todd Blanche scrambled to Capitol Hill, even suggesting that senators could claim money from the fund themselves. But sources tell us the meeting backfired spectacularly. Some Republican senators screaming at the acting attorney general, saying the president's fund could cost them the midterms. As things went downhill, Senate Republican leader John Thune abruptly canceling the planned immigration vote, sending everyone home for a week.
13: Outrage from congressional Democrats after House Republicans pulled a vote on an Iran war powers resolution that members were slated to vote on Thursday. Sources say the vote was scrapped at the last minute due to attendance issues on the GOP side. House Rules Committee Chair Democrat Jim McGovern.
15: Gas prices are through the roof. People can't afford their groceries. Is that why you're pulling it? You guys don't have the guts or the balls.
16: The House will be in order. This House will be in order.
13: Race fans in shock. NASCAR legend Kyle Busch has died.
17: Kyle Busch gets it done.
18: Kyle Busch was a giant in NASCAR. The two-time Cup champion was a winningest driver in history. His family had announced on Thursday he was undergoing treatment due to a severe illness and could not compete this weekend at Charlotte Motor Speedway. And then hours later announced Busch had died suddenly at the age of 41. He raced just last week in Delaware. Busch is survived by his wife and two young children. Alex Stone, ABC News.
13: With 40 seconds left on the countdown clock, the 12th flight, SpaceX's Starship test flight, scrubbed Thursday due to a mechanical issue. 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
13: Amidst the current outbreak of the Ebola virus, U.S. health officials unveil new travel rules for air passengers entering the country. ABC's Steve Osunsumi has more from Atlanta.
21: The U.S. is now denying entry to anyone without a U.S. passport who has recently traveled through these affected regions. And any American who is coming home from these same places is now required to fly into Washington Dulles Airport. Well, they will be screened by the CDC.
13: A federal judge dismissed charges against a former assistant principal in Virginia who was on trial for failing to act to protect a teacher against a six-year-old student. ABC News Chief Justice Correspondent Pierre Thomas has more.
22: A former assistant principal in tears after a judge dismissed all criminal charges against her stemming from the 2023 shooting of a teacher by a six-year-old student. Ebony Parker was facing child abuse charges after a boy shot and wounded his first-grade teacher, Abby Zawerner, with a gun he brought to school in his backpack. Prosecutors allege that Parker failed to act and to follow school protocol after staffers raised concerns that the student had a weapon.
13: A Florida biologist has won $485,000 in a settlement this week after she was fired from a state agency for a social media post following the death of conservative activist Charlie Kirk. Attorneys for the woman say the settlement, which includes covers back pay and damages, is a hard-won vindication for her First Amendment rights. Dave Packer, ABC News.
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3: 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Gary McNamara and Eric Harley talk about everything from politics to social issues and news of the day. 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
27: All across America, we are Red Eye Radio. He is Eric Harley, and I'm Gary McNamara. Well, exit stage left, Stephen Colbert. Okay, sorry, I have a snagglepuss quote for
28: 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Yeah, stage left, I get it. Stage left.
27: Yes, exit stage left. I've thought about that, but that's... I mean, it's like, we have no idea, Gary. Somebody who's 40, I have no idea who Snagglepuss is.
29: Heavens to Murgatroyd.
27: Heavens to Murgatroyd.
29: It's no longer relevant, even.
27: Exit stage left.
28: It's I don't even know what that cartoon was about. And I was a kid when it was on. I was like, what's he supposed to be?
27: Heavens to Murgatroyd.
28: Heavens to Murgatroyd. I don't even know what that means.
27: But,
28: yeah,
27: I mean,
28: so it's over.
27: He did this. Look at this yesterday in his attempt, apparently, to punish CBS.
28: Okay.
27: Let's play this here. Here we go. All right. Here we go from Colbert last night. Right.
30: Peanuts is a powerful brand and corporation in and of itself. Anyone illegally using that music is going to have to pay through the nose. Lewis. Excuse me, Lewis. Is the band right now playing the same Peanuts music that I just said people are being sued for using without permission? Is that what he's doing? Yeah. Is that what they're doing?
31: Yeah.
30: Oh no! I hope this doesn't cost CBS any money.
27: And just
28: like your show did,
27: yeah, just,
28: for years.
27: Just so people know. What he, in case you don't know, there, you know, music is trade is copyrighted. Mm-hmm. And I don't know if they have now, since they have musical artists on, he had Springsteen on. So they are paying ASCAP and BMI for that.
28: Yeah. They have to pay the royalties to the writer, to the performer. Right.
27: I don't know if that includes in their deal, music from Peanuts or not, but it just was, to me, I was like,
28: whoever owns the rights gets paid.
27: Right. Yeah. So you're trying to, I don't know if that Peanuts is included under their deal with ASCAP, BMI, or whoever, whatever union.
28: Well,
27: dealing
28: for them, it's not a blanket deal.
27: It would be per song.
28: You pay
27: per song,
28: whatever the song is, you're going to pay whoever owns the rights to that song.
27: And so his point was he wanted to make it so CBS had to pay more money, and that way he makes some kind of statement. The other thing I saw was when Letterman was on, Letterman was making the comparison of Colbert to Johnny Carson. Just like, oh, for God's sake, stop it.
28: Yeah.
27: Jeez. He's, as we said yesterday, he took the brand of a late night talk show host. He wasn't alone in doing it. But he took the brand of that show, even with Letterman on the vast majority of the time, which was just entertainment. Entertainment for the sake of entertainment.
28: Yeah. In fact, Letterman kind of broke it open to the college crowd. Letterman was considered, people may not realize if you're not old enough, he appealed to the younger crowd because he would bring in different types of music and everything else. But he also took a different approach of the, you know, behind the scenes thing of what's going on back there. And they would take the camera and follow and, and it was it turned into a bit, or actually it was written as a bit, but it made it look like, you know, you're breaking down the fourth wall thing and the music and all of that. It was kind of taking it on to the next generation without copying what Carson did exactly. Carson was hanging out with his buddies. Carson, in fact, if you watch it, it's still available. If you watch it, it's actually come full circle. It is a modern day podcast. They're smoking.
27: I didn't see any drinking, but they did smoke.
28: They do have the coffee cups, and what's in them.
27: They made fun of the coffee cups,
28: and they always talk about that.
27: If Ed was drinking,
28: exactly. So, you know, so it's a modern day podcast.
27: No, but we made that point a couple of weeks ago. I said, when you go back to it, you know, and you watch the old Carsons, you're like, it's almost like a lot of modern day podcasts.
28: Yeah.
27: Especially if you've got, you know, the comedians, on there.
28: Yeah.
27: And, you know, it's maybe at times, you know, it's different, but I got the podcast feeling. Just over the last year or so, when I wake up, Carson's on.
28: Right.
27: And, you know, and it's on antenna TV.
28: Right.
27: And so I didn't last night, and I don't every night, but occasionally I'll put it on and I try to guess what year it is.
28: Oh, yeah, okay.
27: You know, it's like, okay, yeah. Is this the 70s? Is it 85?
28: Yeah.
27: How's he dressed? What's the topic out there?
28: Right.
27: And it's, you know, it's quite humorous. But I remember I was more of a Carson fan because I was watching Carson before Letterman even existed.
28: Sure.
27: But I remember when Letterman came along and I was living in Florida. And it was my buddy, Dangerous Dan Patrick, who did the afternoon show at the radio station that I worked at. Great. God rest his soul. He died a few years ago. Mm-hmm. But he's the one that I had a little. We lived on like there was these realtors who worked in Fort Walton Beach, and they owned this land out in Navarre.
28: Right.
27: Navarre, Florida. And it wasn't as big as it is now where we used to live, which was like 40 acres.
28: Right.
27: It was all woods, and now there's condos and everything there.
28: Mm.
27: But there was my little cottage, and then he had a mobile home. And I remember when I moved there, I didn't know where to live. I was looking for a month, and Dan said, "Well, there's a little cottage that's right next to me where I live." And I drove out there, and the cottage was just 50 feet from the Santa Rosa Sound, the intercoastal waterway.
28: Mm.
27: And you had your own beach, and you could walk out until you got to where the barge channel was. But it was beautiful, the whitest sand you could imagine. I went, I can live here. And the rent was incredibly cheap because what they said was, we want somebody out here to just watch out to make sure everything is okay. So we've lowered the rent if we can find people we can trust.
28: Mm.
27: You know, we know Dan. Mm-hmm. You know, you're working at the station that we advertise on, whatever.
28: Mm-hmm.
27: You know, if you want to move in here. And it was like, I don't know, it was like $250 a month.
28: Wow.
27: And it was like, I want it. And so he would always say, he worked afternoons. He'd get home. He goes, all right, I'm going to watch Atlanta Braves baseball. He's the one that got me to watch more baseball than I ever watched before. And then Letterman. He's the reason I started watching Letterman. And I remember I went, and I just thought about this now when I asked you, when I said, how old do you think the average age of the people that watch Colbert is? And you said 29.
28: Mm-hmm.
27: I know why you thought it.
28: Mm-hmm.
27: Because we all, when we saw where it was going, Carson was the old guy, then Letterman came in, and he was going after the college-age kids. And you go back and you look at the bands that he was playing. Not that he wouldn't play a little bit, maybe an older band once in a while, but Letterman was playing bands that the mass culture didn't know of, but right. the college kids did. It was
28: right.
27: he played a ton of college radio bands.
28: He was considered the college crowd late night talk show host.
27: And so when you see that it went from that, you know, then when he took over the Tonight Show and everything else, I would just assume, like you did, if I didn't know, because I was shocked when I saw it, but the average age of somebody who watches Colbert is 68. So there's been a complete demographic shift.
28: And the reason, by the way, I thought 29 is because, and of course, they'd be older now because he hasn't been hosting full time the Daily Show for a while, but Jon Stewart, I mean, his audience was roughly 30-ish. I don't have the demographics in front of me, but it was a young audience. And Letterman was a young, you know, he had that, and it was the perfect demos. One of the things that happened with Jay Leno at NBC is that he aged out of the target demos for ads, and he was number one, except it was the wrong demos. And if you look at what's going on with Colbert, I'm sorry, for all of us in our 60s, we're not the demo. The advertising demo is much younger. And that happens. There's, again, I mentioned the A&E show, Longmire. It was number one, the number one show on A&E. Great show. Wrong demos.
27: What I, and again, we're all biased in our own way. I never found the first Colbert show. I never found it funny.
28: You mean on Comedy Central?
27: Yeah.
28: Yeah, yeah, right, right.
27: I never found it funny. I've always viewed Colbert as even some of the stuff he did. Because people were playing the thing where he did, remember he did the thing, the vaccine thing?
28: Yeah.
27: The vaccine thong.
28: Well,
27: the vaccine thong. Well. The vaccine song.
28: there's one way to get cured of a few things. I got my vaccine thong today.
27: All right. It's a Friday.
28: I sure hope this thing works and works fast. Because.
27: See, we have funny moments on the show, but they're always completely accidental.
28: Yeah. Unlike Colbert, we have funny moments.
27: Right. I always found him silly, not funny.
28: Well,
27: and I think there's a distinction between silly and not funny. And then he took that silliness, in my opinion, and became a political activist. He became a political activist without question.
28: Right.
27: He basically said, to hell with half the audience.
28: Well, it's, you know, and he was doing a parody of Bill O'Reilly, is what he was doing.
27: Oh, no, but I mean the second
28: Comedy,
27: show.
28: Right. Yeah, on Comedy Central. Right. It was a parody of Bill O'Reilly, and the problem with parodies is if they go on longer you know, 15 minutes, then it's like, okay, now you're just mocking. And so what I noticed is, as a person, he was too arrogant. What I look for in comedy is vulnerability. Self-deprecating stuff.
27: Yeah.
28: Stewart had it. Letterman had it. What Carson had wasn't an arrogance. He just had a certain demeanor, and it was about, you know, being, you know, properly dressed and the whole thing. But Carson could be silly. If you look at the bits that Carson did, that's the difference. Carson, in fact, if you look at Jimmy Fallon, in some ways, he can be like Carson. Now, don't write me an email because I'm not comparing him. But the point is, he can be silly.
27: The style can be the same even if it's not pulled off the same way.
28: Right.
27: That's
28: right.
27: A fair.
28: Conan could be silly, but Conan was silly all the time. And there has to be that balance. With Carson, he wasn't always silly. So when he didn't, it was great. He pulled it off and it was funny. With Colbert, he's always got that arrogant smirk on his face. That's not funny to me. That's somebody who thinks that they're on a higher level.
27: But Carson had a genuine face.
28: Yeah.
27: With genuine, you looked at it and the perception is this guy is genuine. Now in his real life, he was quieter, but he always had that sense of humor.
28: Yeah.
27: And it was almost as if we know this is stupid.
28: Right.
27: You know, we know this is, we know this is stupid. Right. We know this is ridiculous, but he had a warm
28: demeanor.
27: A warm demeanor to him. To me, Colbert always was plastic. And this is out, by the way, this is not a political analysis of his show.
28: Right.
27: Because obviously, one of the biggest mistakes he made is just alienating half the audience by becoming a political activist, which he did.
28: Right.
27: This is just his style to me was not genuine. It wasn't warm. It didn't come across as caring.
28: The smirk is a defensive kind of posturing, if you think about it. It's setting up this, again, arrogant attitude, and it always has that person looking down their nose at whoever is there, whether it's a guest or somebody they're talking about in a monologue, and you can't get away with that. Kimmel has that. He doesn't have the smirk. He just has that look. Actually, he goes for a full-on smile instead of a smirk as an activist. With Fallon, sometimes he's a bit much, too much fanboy stuff when he's interviewing anybody.
27: But he's
28: silly and he's trying to have fun.
27: But the problem I see with Fallon, the guests are stronger personalities than he is.
28: Yeah, yeah.
27: That makes sense?
28: Yeah, yeah. He's trying, there's too much fanboy mixed in with the thing, and that makes him look
27: right. And not that you can't have strong personalities, because Carson dealt with what's his name?
28: Ed McMahon.
27: Not with Ed.
28: Doc Severinsen.
27: No, Sharky. Remember, he did the show Sharky.
28: Oh, Don Rickles.
27: Don Rickles. He had Don Rickles on.
28: Yeah,
27: you can't be more of a stronger personality.
28: Yeah.
27: But their chemistry was just killer.
28: Oh,
27: and then he would throw shots back at him.
28: Crushed
27: because it was what it was is the fact that it was all the boys getting together.
28: That's it. That's why it wasn't.
27: Host.
28: That's why it's more like a podcast.
27: Right. It wasn't host versus these are the guests. It was the guests were just everybody
28: hanging out together.
27: Hanging out. It was almost like it was like a party almost.
28: Yeah, it really was.
27: And that's why we thought it was much more podcast. But yeah, he. And the fact that Letterman, Kimmel, Colbert don't realize that they took the format from an entertainment format to a political activist format and won't admit it shows either the fact that they're delusional or they're lying.
28: Right.
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5: The outlook for the 2026 Atlantic hurricane season issued Thursday.
6: NOAA is predicting a below normal season with roughly a 55% chance of being below normal. This equates to 8 to 14 named storms with winds at or above 39 miles an hour. Of these, 3 to 6 hurricanes with winds at or above 74 miles an hour, and 1 to 3 major hurricanes, that's your category 3 to 5, with winds at or above 111 miles an hour.
5: Administrator Neil Jacobs of the National Oceanic and Atmospheric Administration explains the factors behind the forecast.
6: It's largely an El Nino event. There's a 98% chance of El Nino conditions occurring later this season, and an 80% chance that this El Nino will be moderate to strong. In the Atlantic, the El Nino increases the vertical wind shear, which disrupts the outflow at higher levels, makes it harder for development of the eastern waves coming off of Africa to strengthen into storms.
5: I'm Rod Bain reporting for the U.S. Department of Agriculture in Washington, D.C.
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25: You know, I watched a video the other day about kids getting landlines at home. We haven't had a landline in my house in I can't even tell you how long. But seeing these parents about my age being teleported back to their own childhoods, a simpler time before screens, was really powerful. And as for the kids, they sat and had conversations with their grandparents without multitasking or being distracted by a screen. I thought this was a great way to have kids stay in touch with family members and friends without getting sucked into the smartphone era too young. Of course, you need other people close by to hop on board as well if this is something that's going to work. Perhaps most important, I realized, these relics can be a great conversation starter with your children. You can talk about what it really means to be connected in this day and age. Things have changed a lot. I'm Dr. Sanjay Gupta, helping you live a better life.
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0: 9. We are Red Eye Radio. He is Eric Carly, and I'm Gary McNamara. Did a little research here. Johnny Carson's median age for an audience back in 1980.
1: Okay.
0: 55.
1: All right.
0: That means half above, half different. Now, that's not an average. The one for Colbert is an average, 68 right. years old.
1: Wow.
0: Letterman's median age in 85, or 83, when I really started watching it. 36. Jay Leno's in 2005. 55.
1: Yeah.
0: Colbert, 68.
2: WPRO.
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0: ABC News, I'm Dave Packer. More Republicans on Capitol Hill objecting to President Trump's $1.8 billion fund that could give payouts to those who claim they were targeted by federal prosecutors. Acting Attorney General Todd Blanch scrambled to Capitol Hill to speak with Republicans.
1: And it's not clear if they had any assurances from the acting attorney general about how this could be tweaked or changed. But lawmakers who were leaving were expressing frustration with how that meeting went. And sounds like he certainly got an earful, what we've been hearing in public comments from Republicans even over the last 24 hours, that they're very frustrated with this.
0: ABC's Karen Travers, 41-year-old NASCAR legend Kyle Busch died after his family said he was undergoing treatment due to a severe illness. Stephen Colbert hosting the final episode of The Late Show Thursday night.
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1: And he is Eric Carly, and I'm Gary McNamara. Good morning.
2: Met a listener yesterday, by the way, just out of, you know, the thin blue. We were talking. He works at the store that I was at. And I said, yeah. I work nights and the whole thing. I had to run an errand. I was actually out of town. And so I ran into him, and he said, and I said, yeah, been working nights and, you know, the whole thing for 30 years. What do you do? And I said, well, I have a radio show. And he's, really? Yeah. What's it called? Red Eye Radio. He holds up his phone. He's got the app right there on the phone. I said, well, thank you. He goes, yeah, I don't always stay up late. You know, people, it's like they have to admit to you, oh, I'm sorry, I don't always stay up late. It, you know.
1: That's okay.
2: That's all right. We understand. We would prefer that you did and listen to us on our great radio stations. But if you can't, you know, there's a good backup. We have the app.
1: Yeah.
2: You know, so, yeah, thank you, Chris. We appreciate it. Thanks for listening. Younger guy. And more and more, pretty much everybody's younger. By the way, I figured out during the break why you don't like Colbert, because you're too old. You're above his demographic. You're not laughing, but
1: are you done?
2: Huh? I don't think so. I think I got more jokes on the way. They may not be funny, but I laugh at them. See, you're 70. They're 68. Those are younger folks. The Man. Kids, you see, you can say the kids are watching Colbert.
1: Those young people that don't know a damn thing.
2: Those young kids.
1: You know, I'm old enough to be a curmudgeon, aren't I?
2: Yeah,
1: what was the guy on CNN? What was his name again? Remember, we loved
2: him. Jack.
1: Jack, yeah.
2: Jack. What was his name?
1: Oh, I can't think of his last name.
2: Oh, come on.
1: He was.
2: Yeah. He goes off on Nancy Pelosi.
1: What a horrible woman.
2: For using taxpayer money to, you know, for jetting back and forth and the whole thing. And what a horrible woman. And then Wolf chimes in, tell us how you really feel. I just did. Oh, my gosh.
1: Wolf's got to be like 78.
2: Oh, yeah.
1: 76, 77, 78, because he didn't. When I say graduated from the same high school that I did, he was not in my class.
2: Yeah.
1: So are you checking to see his age?
2: Yeah, just checking to see his last name. What was his
1: Blitzer.
2: Last name? No, Wolf.
1: Oh,
2: I know Wolf's last name.
1: Jack, would you begin with the C? I just remember that's the one we remember where he was talking to Wolf Blitzer. Because he would do, like, commentary during Wolf Blitzer's show, right? What do you think?
3: What's going on here?
2: Well, the problem with everything today.
1: I'm old enough to be a curmudgeon. I really am.
2: Jack Cafferty.
1: See? I knew it was a C.
2: Yeah. Jack Cafferty.
1: And the Beaver Brown Band.
2: That's right. On the dark side. The poor man Springsteen. Sorry. But yeah.
1: What was the movie?
2: Oh.
1: Eddie and the Cruisers.
2: Yeah.
1: Oh my. I always called that movie when after Seinfeld had the soup Nazi. I called him the musician Nazi because he suffered for his music. Remember how it was so serious? Remember the young kid that came in that would play in the wild guitar?
2: It was so dramatic. And, you know, so dramatic.
1: Here's
2: the thing. It doesn't happen that way.
1: And then?
2: As a kid, I'd never been, when I was in a band, because all the guys in my band, when we were a working band, they were older than me. And I was underage. I was, you know, so I had to have an escort at the a chaperone, not an escort. An escort might have been illegal, depending on what kind of escort you're talking about. Chaperone. I had to have a chaperone when we played clubs. But I never ever suffered for my music. Now, my neighbors suffered from my music when I was practicing, but I never suffered. It wasn't that they made that so melodramatic.
1: You know, it's so funny. This goes back, I don't know, 10 years ago when I said I put that, because it comes from a post I put on Twitter or Facebook, because it would have been Twitter back then. And it was a woman that I used to work with.
2: Yeah.
1: Works in Chicago now. Mm-hmm. Great news anchor. Mm-hmm. And she just loved that movie. Loved it.
2: Mm-hmm.
1: And I made the comparison between him, because he suffers for his music, and I can't think of the guy's name, the actor's name, Michael something. I can't mm-hmm. think of his name.
2: Yeah.
1: But it was, as I said, he reminds me of the soup Nazi. He suffered for his music. She thought that was the greatest joke ever.
2: Yeah.
1: Because if you ever watched Seinfeld, the soup Nazi, he suffered for his soup.
2: What was it called again? What was the movie? What?
1: Eddie and the Cruisers. Yeah. Then there was Eddie and the Cruisers too, because remember, Eddie
2: there
1: dies.
2: Was?
1: Yes, because Eddie dies. Yeah, because that's the one where he really is moody, because, you know, they go searching for him because they thought he was dead, and then they found some new tapes, and they find that he's alive and working in construction, I think in Montreal or something.
2: Michael Pare.
1: Isn't it Michael Pare?
2: They got an accent.
1: I think it's Michael Pare that is what I remember his name is.
2: Yeah,
1: how they pronounced it. But then the young kid wanted to play with him. The young wild guitarist.
2: Oh, that wasn't an accent over the E. That was a dot on my screen. Oh, he's French. Pare. Michael Pare.
1: But he got all angry at him. No, it's, and then he's like, starts strumming like he's Springsteen. It's the, you know, like the chord movement and the intensity of it and the seriousness of it. I never forget laughing, going, I've had enough of this damn movie. Because I think I wasn't prepared. I was sort of like George Costanza when he watched Home Alone. Home Alone 2 first.
2: Oh, that was an accent over the.
1: Okay. He watched Home Alone 2 first and said, and then it was the whole thing that he didn't know the concept of Home Alone 2 because he didn't watch Home Alone 1. But the same thing with Eddie and the Cruisers. I was in Cruisers 2. I saw that. I don't think I've ever seen the first one at all. It was just, and I only saw maybe half of the one because it got to be too ridiculous. So I was like, come on. I know we're the 80s, but were the 80s really that stupid? But let's get to the good stuff. Want to get to the good stuff? Our favorite audio to start the week out was Katie Tour from MS Now. When,
2: by the way, it is Pare.
1: When she, I don't care. We're past that.
2: Nah, not when I'm right.
1: I always, every time I heard his name mentioned, it was Pare.
2: Yeah.
1: Every night, but I don't care.
2: Yeah, they say he pronounces it Pare.
1: Right. But the audio cut of that we played to start off the week was Katie Tour talking about the fact of Mike Johnson talking about that our rights come from our creator. And she asked the question, is he putting God over the Declaration of Independence? And it was just the funniest thing ever. And by the way, thanks to some of the response we got to that was just. And then it seemed like 2 days later, the conservative media picked up on it. They didn't pick on it until later on the week. But I thought this was also beautiful because this is Graham Plattner for Senate. He put this video out. Now, remember, he's a self-avowed communist.
2: Yeah.
1: Okay? Now, listen to what, and his campaign put this out. This audio, or this audio of him talking at a campaign stop. Mm-hmm. All right? Remember, he's a communist. And if you ever want to have a perfect example of projection, this is it.
2: Yeah.
1: Remember.
2: All right.
1: He says he's a communist.
2: Right.
1: Here we go.
4: Those who are benefiting off of the system we have now, they know what the light at the end of their tunnel looks like. It looks like none of us owning anything. It looks like everything becoming a subscription service. Having no right to fix anything that's yours. It looks like a world in which we all have nothing and they sit in paradise behind walls of concrete and guns.
1: A communist saying that the opposition to his communist philosophy is not owning property, when the basic tenet of communism is not owning property. That's what he actually believes.
2: Yeah.
1: When he said, I was a communist, or I am a communist, what he meant is the state owns everything, you own nothing, and now he is saying the opposition to his communist philosophy is that they don't want you to own anything, when it's exactly the opposite, is it not?
2: Yeah. What the hell's going on?
1: It's one of those weeks, isn't it?
2: Well, what I'm wondering is...
1: It is one of those weeks.
2: You know, because edibles seem to be evolving all the time. I'm reading all these things. I don't partake because I just don't. But I'm reading all these things about...
1: Are you saying, but you should?
2: Well, no, I just want to understand, like, what's out there, right? Like, you drink tequila.
1: What are the kids doing today?
2: Yeah, you drink tequila. All right, you're going to dance with a lampshade on your head. You drink beer. You're going to get drunk. You smoke weed, you're going to get mellow. But now they're starting to refine all this edible stuff. And I'm wondering if this is what's going on. But these anti-communists don't want you to own things.
1: Yeah.
2: Huh?
1: And you have people in there, because it panned to the crowd, they're like, uh-huh, yep. Uh-huh,
2: yeah,
1: uh-huh, when
2: yeah.
1: It's exactly the opposite.
2: Right, of course. No, in fact,
1: what we promote constantly, because we are in opposition to communism without question.
2: Yes.
1: We are free market.
2: 1,000%.
1: We are free market supporters within a constitutional republic, without question, and we prove it every day, because everything that we talk about is about the individual acquiring wealth. So you, because if you acquire, the whole concept of capitalism is having the opportunity to acquire wealth, and not, if you're a conservative, you do not believe that the only reason that you acquire wealth is for material goods.
2: Like the oligarch of New York City, Mamdani.
1: Yeah.
2: At a Knicks game, sitting in the area where it costs $700 a ticket. You know, this is, their world is,

0: opposite of what Plattner or anybody else thinks, and he is absolutely lying to you. And those drones sitting there, and I'm talking about like the drone worker bees, like in a beehive, like, we just sit there and we just do nothing and we just shake our head on.
1: Yeah.
0: That's what you're getting there. And right. it's just people really are clueless. They really, really are. Really are.
1: It's bizarre. Yep.
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14: Getting your heart broken can be really rough. It'll happen to most of us at some point in our lives. It's not just an emotional experience, it's a physical one too. Often described as getting the wind knocked out of you, a knot in your stomach, trouble sleeping. I recently spoke about this with Dr. Yoram Yovel, a psychiatrist and neuroscientist. He was on my podcast, Chasing Life. Now, he told me heartbreak doesn't have to last forever. And while your inclination might be to withdraw, isolate, and shut down, it's often

0: the opposite of what supports healing. One of the things that helps us the most is reconnecting to other people you love. And the reverse is also true, he said. If someone you care about is struggling, don't give up on them. You hold the power to comfort loved ones that are in deep physical or emotional distress. I'm Dr. Sanjay Gupta, helping you live a better life.
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0: We are Red Eye Radio. He's Eric Carney. I'm Gary McNamara. Tony, the Democrats aren't going to change at all. Reading that the House Democrats voted against establishing a Smithsonian American Women's History Museum. And the reason that they did was in the legislation, it said this is for biological women only. The Republicans put that in, and Democrats didn't like that. So,
1: wow.
0: Wow. It's like, you don't need to put that language in. Actually, you do. With the state of the country today? Yeah. Yeah. It's about biological women. So, just they're not going to change.
1: They are
0: not going
1: to change. Identity politics is here to stay.

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5: From ABC News, I'm Dave Packer. Growing controversy over President Trump's $1.8 billion fund of taxpayer money that could give payouts to political allies who claim they were targeted by the Justice Department under President Biden. Sources who were there say a number of Republicans attending a Capitol Hill meeting today with the acting attorney general say the fund could cost them the Senate majority. Democratic Congressman James Walkinshaw of Virginia on who those Republicans are.
6: Seems to be more folks who lost their primaries recently or aren't running for re-election, but I'm glad to have some Republicans joining us in rejecting this just outrageously, brazenly corrupt move here by the Trump administration and Trump's own Department of Justice.
5: Firefighters continue to battle the Sandy Fire burning through Southern California. ABC Sid Garcia in Simi Valley.
7: Luke Ciampa was busy cleaning up his Simi Valley home from the Sandy Fire that burned all around his neighborhood this week.
8: When you have to leave something that, you know, you don't know what to take and everything, it doesn't matter anymore. You just get yourself and your wife and, you know, maybe a couple of pictures, and that's it. The rest of it, you know, it's replaceable, you know.
7: Sandy Fire is 30% contained, but Terry County Fire telling us evacuation orders are in effect for 19,000 residents.
5: Why did they lose in 2024? Leaders in the Democratic Party released the findings of a presidential election autopsy. ABC political director Avery Harper.
9: The Democratic Party needed to invest more in reaching out to Latino voters year-round, to working class voters, to more rural voters, and that it needed to invest in a media strategy that really reaches voters where they are, not just through traditional means like television ads.
5: A United Airlines flight traveling from New York to Guatemala diverted to Dulles Airport in Virginia earlier this evening after a passenger tried to open the door mid-flight and then assaulted another passenger. 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
5: More than 2,000 people gathered in San Diego today to remember the three victims who died trying to delay the two suspected teenage attackers during Monday's shooting outside the city's largest Islamic center. The center's imam, Taha Hassani, spoke on their hope for the future.
12: Our message to everyone, let's work together to stop this hatred, stop this racism, stop dehumanizing the Muslim community.
5: A Tennessee death row inmate gets his sentence postponed. ABC's Chuck Siebertson.
13: Getting at least another year to live on Tennessee's death row, Tony Carruthers, convicted of kidnapping and murdering three people in 1994. His executioners tried and failed for over an hour to establish an intravenous line for the lethal drugs. Governor Bill Lee announced Thursday that the state would not try again for at least a year. Tennessee prison officials say medical personnel established a primary IV line, but were unable to find a suitable vein for a backup and a central line as required by the state's execution protocol.
5: President Trump is loosening a federal rule that requires grocery stores and air conditioning companies to reduce greenhouse gases used in cooling equipment. EPA head Lee Zeldin says this will allow businesses to choose the refrigeration systems that work best for them, saving them billions of dollars that could be passed on to consumers. Stocks enjoyed a late afternoon rally with all three major indexes finishing ahead, including the Dow Jones, which gains 270 points. Dave Packer, ABC News.
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0: Now, it's Red Eye Radio. Gary McNamara and Eric Hurley talk about everything from politics to social issues and news of the day. Whether you're up late or you're just starting your day, welcome to the show. From the Relief Factor Studios, this is Red Eye Radio.
1: All across America, we are Red Eye Radio. He is Eric Hurley and I'm Gary McNamara. Good morning. Thank you for being here.
2: Thank you. Thank you very much.
1: This hasn't got any news. I just happened to come upon this.
2: What?
1: Trump's Truth Social 9 hours ago, based on a successful election of the now president of Poland, who I was proud to endorse, and our relationship with him, I'm pleased to announce that the United States will be sending an additional 5,000 troops to Poland. So we won't be taking them out. We'll be...
2: Oh, they're getting more.
1: Keeping
2: okay.
1: them there. So,
2: all right.
1: That solves that problem. I want to get to an AI statement that Bezos made yesterday, because there's so much on the whole AI thing mm-hmm. here. But just yesterday in Congress, they didn't get the reconciliation through. They didn't get the reconciliation
2: right.
1: budget
2: right.
1: through.
2: Yeah.
1: And apparently members of Congress on the Republican side are balking because of that $1.8 billion Department of Justice Trump administration agreement, which was his initial lawsuit against the IRS. As we said the other day, we're against that completely.
2: Mm-hmm.
1: No administration. And we made the same thing for Congress when they did the slush fund for sexual harassment. They shouldn't be doing that. Courts are set up. Civil courts are set up if you're damaged. Is it a perfect system? No. But every Republican sees the danger of just the perception. Because yesterday, if you saw every single Republican that defended it saying, well, people were going crazy about Trump weaponization. What did Biden do to Trump? That's not the point.
2: No.
1: The point is that it's how you adjudicate it.
2: Yep.
1: And none of them touch that at all. They're very wary of touching. They just sit there and go, no, Trump is justified because there was weaponization of government against him. Well, fine. Go to civil court. Go to the Department of Justice. And, you know, you get a deal for how you were damaged. But I want that in the civil courts, by the way.
2: Yep.
1: You get it from how you were damaged. You don't sit there and say the damages include a group of other people who haven't yet even filed for any damages. And there's a specific amount that you set up, which is clearly based on imagery, not on actual damages mm-hmm. of $1,776 mm-hmm. for 1776.
2: Right.
1: You just made it clear that it wasn't about damages, and this is taxpayer money going into it. It stinks. You shouldn't do it. And the reason that the reconciliation budget didn't go, you can scream all you want at Thune and everything else, but the reason it didn't go through was because, and they didn't put the vote on it. Remember, they didn't even do the vote.
2: Right.
1: Was because Republicans balked on it. They go, this stinks.
2: Right.
1: It smells.
2: Right.
1: It can't pass. It cannot pass the smell test. It's not about that the Democrats didn't use government as a weapon against the president. They did. It's how the president and the Department of Justice, adjudicated the situation or came to a particular deal. It shouldn't happen that way. Our federal civil courts exist to solve these problems. The Department of Justice, prosecutors on whatever level that they are on, should not be making monetary civil damage agreements that use taxpayer money to do that.
2: Right. You're bypassing right. the courts altogether.
1: Right.
2: And the next Democrat in office would take that to the extreme.
1: Right. And that's what they know. That's what Republican senators know. So I just want to make sure that we got,
2: mm-hmm.
1: you know, that part out of it. And that, no, we don't want any perception of a slush fund being created by anybody in Washington, D.C.
2: Nope.
1: The courts may give out actual damages. That isn't a slush fund. Damages are specific to an individual or a group of individuals.
2: Right.
1: But it's specific to a particular case.
2: Right.
1: And that's how it should be done. Congress has the ability to do that, but it still stinks because what they did in secret, they created a slush fund to keep secret sexual harassment and more things against Congress, and it was reprehensible when they did that.
2: Yep.
1: That's actually more reprehensible than this particular deal, because at least you can sit there and say, okay, it's supposed to go to people that the government was used to, you know, weaponized against them. The deal that Congress made had nothing to do with the weaponization of government. That was to basically make it so you don't have to pay a ton of the cost for defense when you do something wrong.
2: Right.
1: Can't do that.
2: No.
1: You cannot do, and then keep it secret. You can't do that. That also stinks.
2: Yeah.
1: You know, I wanted to play, we wanted to play this audio cut. This is Jeff Bezos talking about, because this is something that we've talked about before, about AI. Mm-hmm. And there was an article written, and it was, I think the head of Google that was, Wall Street Journal had an editorial that he was out at the college campus and he got booed for it. And he said, you know, you shouldn't be booing because of this, this, this, and this. And they made the point. They said, excuse me, the AI panic is coming because of climate change panic. And you guys, all you tech guys that are now saying AI is fine, you gave hundreds of millions of dollars to the bogus climate change hoax.
2: Mm-hmm. Mm-hmm.
1: You're the ones that created this type of atmosphere to scream and yell and panic and go crazy over the unknown.
2: Right.
1: And as we've always said about climate change, I don't know how much we're causing. All I know is the people that have made the allegations have been off completely.
2: What I know is the predictions that they made for years didn't come true.
1: We're completely wrong. And it cost hundreds of trillions of dollars across the world is what that panic created. And now the new panic is AI because it's an unknown.
2: Mm-hmm.
1: And here's Bezos talking about it yesterday or 2 days ago on CNBC. Here we go.
3: I mentioned my optimism a minute ago, and we should definitely talk about that, because I think there's so many people who are afraid that AI is going to take their job. I think that there's going to be a labor shortage as a result. So
4: let's go there then.
3: Yeah.
4: I wanted to stay in space, but let's go to that. Because
3: we can come back. We can be in space too, whatever you want.
4: Well, but that's fascinating, because I don't know if you saw Eric Schmidt gave a commencement address over the weekend.
3: Yeah.
4: And the students were booing because every time he mentioned AI, they were booing because I think they're deeply fearful and worried about whether they're going to have a job.
3: Yeah. Well, and the reason they're afraid of that is because all these smart people keep saying that. So there are so many smart people, and they are smart, and they are saying, oh, my God, you know, there are going to be no more radiologists because, you know, AI can read x-rays better than a radiologist can. And there are going to be no more software engineers because AI can program better than a software engineer can. These people are wrong. So what's really going to happen is that it's going to elevate all of these people. And there's going to, it's like you've been digging, let's say you're a software engineer.
4: Right.
3: What it's, the analogy I can give you is you've been digging out a basement for your house with a shovel. And somebody's about to hand you a bulldozer. You should be so happy. If you're digging the basement to your house and somebody says, hey, how about this? I have a tool here that's going to... And there, what's really going to happen is we're going to have so much productivity in our economy that, for example, this is just one effect. A lot of people who have two-earner income households, one of the people is going to drop out of the workforce. That's why we're going to have a labor shortage. People, because of the productivity gains, you're going to be able to afford things. We're going to have, I predict we'll actually have deflation of certain core, assuming we let this technology play out and don't hamstring it with regulation too early. We will actually have, you know, everything will get, you know, food will get cheaper and housing construction will get cheaper and so on and so on.
4: Is there a transition cost?
3: We can even solve the permitting problem I was talking about earlier for housing. Like, it should take, if you are a builder, why does it take you 6 months, 9 months, 2 years, 5 years, depending on what municipality you live in, to get a building permit?
4: AI should be able to do it.
3: AI should do that in 10 seconds, and it should give you a yes or no in 10 seconds, and then you should have your authority to build it. By the way, if it says no, it should give you the six reasons why, and then you go change those things and resubmit.
1: But okay, and you know, he's giving specifics. I don't know if I would go that far. When I look at increases in productivity and increases, you know, in technology, you know, you go back and you look at, you know, the really you go look in the Industrial Revolution in the United States.
2: Right.
1: Know, when we went from farming to, you know, mechanical.
2: Mm-hmm.
1: And you mean you went from what, 97% of America that was involved in farming to what are we now today? 1-2%?
2: Yeah.
1: And the mechanization probably happened over what, a 50-year period. But you look at, for example, 1890 to 1927, which is considered the second industrial revolution. The first one, actually, they count 1790 to 1840, even though if you look at 1850, 1860, 1870, that's when they really, you know, started, you know, the steel, railroads, and everything else. Mm-hmm. But that was, they look at that as more of a transition period. Once that all got established, what was the productivity increase? And the productivity increase in the second industrial revolution was, and that was from 1890 to 1927, which was railroads, automobile industry, mass electrification, worker productivity surges repeatedly reached highs of 3.75% annually. Okay.
2: Yeah.
1: Right now in the first quarter, we had 0.8. All right. You multiply that times 4, 3.2%. Productivity for the year. And that isn't guaranteed that that's going to happen. Post-World War II acceleration. Following the introduction of mass automation, labor productivity grew at a reliable compounded 2.2% rate, making American workers roughly 250% more productive by the late 20th century. Now, during all that time, when computers were invented, every single time, there have been absolutely what they view as, you know, massive changes in jobs, people losing jobs. How many people in the farming industry lost their jobs going to the Industrial Revolution? How many? Millions.
2: I was going to say most.
1: Yeah, most, right. Most. So you go there. Will there be a transition? Yes. We've always looked at it. We go back to the latest one was when Obama talked about the fact that there are no jobs out there because of ATMs.
2: Mm-hmm.
1: And it showed you, for all Democrats out there, he actually wasn't the smartest president in the history of the United States.
2: No.
1: And because, you know, banks talked about, well, actually, no, we have more employees because of this, and we're able to do it here and here. The problem you are probably going to have is people are going to have to redirect what they get educated in. And you're going to need more educated people, even though there still will be service jobs. Yeah. And we don't even know what industries will pop up because of AI.
2: Right.
1: We don't even know what that's going to be yet, just like they didn't know what was going to happen in 1860 or 1870.
2: Right.
1: You know, did they view mass production? You know, when you think about what mass production did, what Henry Ford did, what he created because of that, and that massive increase in productivity. And all that did was create more jobs and more jobs and more jobs. And we've always said that the people that are screaming that all the jobs are going to be gone, I don't know what evidence they use of prior productivity to say that. Now, when we look at the productivity of what they project out for AI, because that's what you have to look at, let's compare it to what was going on, for example, between 1890 and 1927, when you had so much of that, of mass production coming in, electrification. I mean, all these things that made, you look at that, that's almost viewed as, if you were in 1840 and you lived till 1930, you were like, what the hell? I can't believe all this.
2: Right.
1: You look at my father, what he was born in 1926 and what he sees today, and he's like, wow, you know, just incredible.
2: Mm-hmm.
1: They believe that AI will increase overall labor productivity by an average of 1.5% to 3% annually over the next 10 years. Over a 20-year horizon, these sustained compounding gains could significantly double global output, yielding a total cumulative productivity and GDP boost of roughly 18 to 30%. That's in line with the Second Industrial Revolution between 1890 and 1927. Mm. And the opposite happened. We had mass immigration. You think about this. The mass immigration that we had in that time and then leading up to the post-World War II baby boom that we'll never see again, and that unbelievable, mind-boggling change in technology created jobs for over 100 million people.
5: Yep. Yep.
1: And so the assumption that AI will take them all away, what in history backs that up? How can you project out if we've been wrong all along? Because in the entire history of the United States, everyone has said technology is going to destroy jobs, and it hasn't happened. The opposite has happened. What is the evidence that they are presenting? We said the same thing with UFOs. Yeah, there are things we can't identify, but you look at the science and what the physicists say, they say nobody's visited here. They can't. It's impossible. You bring in the science versus what the projection of the unknown is, what should we be paying more attention to?
2: Well, it's the question, theory applied to, or I guess potential, not really theory, but potential applied at an accelerated rate. If robots will do everything. They'll do this. And my gosh, we're going to need humans, a lot of humans, to make all of that happen.
1: Maintenance.
2: Yep. Infrastructure.
1: Doesn't matter what you have, it breaks down.
2: Right. Yep.
1: And those will be very high-paying jobs.
2: Yep.
1: Because the productivity of the equipment you will use to do it will make you more productive.
2: I see recruiters right now looking for people. Right now. I see the ads. You know, get your education in AI.
1: We are Red Eye Radio.
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17: You know, I watched a video the other day about kids getting landlines at home. We haven't had a landline in my house in I can't even tell you how long. But seeing these parents about my age being teleported back to their own childhoods, a simpler time before screens, was really powerful. And as for the kids, they sat and had conversations with their grandparents without multitasking or being distracted by a screen. I thought this was a great way to have kids stay in touch with family members and friends without getting sucked into the smartphone era too young. Of course, you need other people close by to hop on board as well if this is something that's going to work. Perhaps most important, I realized, these relics can be a great conversation starter with your children. You can talk about what it really means to be connected in this day and age. Things have changed a lot. I'm Dr. Sanjay Gupta, helping you live a better life.
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1: We are Red Eye Radio. He's Eric Carly, and I'm Gary McNamara. Welcome, and good morning. Yeah, I found the article. There it is, the panic industry's new target. And when Bezos talked about, in CNBC, they talked about Eric Schmidt, the former Google CEO, when he was booed, when he started talking about AI, said he then continued these prepared remarks. There is fear in your generation that the future's already been written, that machines are coming, that the jobs are evaporating, that the climate is breaking, that politics is fractioning, you're inheriting a mess that you did not create. He went on to urge graduates to not let the fear rob them. And this article goes on to talk about, well, Mr. Schmidt, you created a lot of that fear with climate change.
2: Yeah,
1: that exactly. AI now is replacing climate change.
2: Right.
1: Because, again, the argument is the unknown.
2: Right. Yeah. And so something you can't prove or disprove.
1: You create panic of the
18: WPRO.
1: If it's possible, don't be mad that they're booing you.
20: When might you be buzzed? When you suddenly...

0: ABC News, I'm Dave Packard. Growing controversy over President Trump's $1.8 billion fund of taxpayer money that could give payouts to political allies who claim they were targeted by the Justice Department under President Biden. In a heated meeting today with acting AG Todd Blanche, some Republican senators fearing it'll cost them the majority. An Iran War Powers resolution was pulled at the last minute today after attendance issues from some within the GOP. There was outrage. House Rules Committee Chair Jim McGovern.
1: Mr. Speaker, further parliamentary inquiry. Are we not voting on it because the American people are sick and tired of this illegal war that is costing tens of billions of dollars?
0: A former Minnesota nonprofit leader sentenced to nearly 42 years in prison today. Amy Bach was convicted of illegally receiving $250 million in federal funds that were meant to feed underprivileged children. Succession? The provincial premier says Alberta will hold a non-binding referendum on staying in...
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7: We are Red Eye Radio. He is Eric Carly, and I'm Gary McNamara. Yeah, so, I mean, that's one thing that both, I think you and I, notice is, you know, the panic over AI. We see Democrat states coming out now and saying, no, we don't want, you know, data centers here, AI we don't want here, whatever. You're not going to stop it.
12: No.
7: And so it's going to be there. But the assumption is it's the unknown, just like climate change. And this is like climate change 2.0, because there's a great unknown to the effect that it's going to have. The effect has to be something that's going to destroy society as a whole.
12: Right, right.
7: And that's what you're getting. And it's just the brand new panic. And the Wall Street Journal pointed that out about the tech people that are coming out saying, look, AI is going to benefit society, you know, and everything else. And we don't know why we're being booed. You're being booed. And what's his name? The former head of Google talked about climate change. Well, you're the one that's, you guys put hundreds of millions of dollars into promoting all the bogus aspects of climate change.
12: Yeah.
7: And now you're up there speaking and getting booed. Well, hey, guess what? AI is a new climate change.
12: Yep.
7: Now that the public has finally figured out all the apocalyptic scenarios that liberals put out there never happened. And now that the UN has come out and said, well, okay, well, those things really aren't going to happen. Well, it's what many people have been saying for the longest time. You have not provided any empirical evidence of it.
12: No.
7: And when you look at AI, when you look at increases in productivity, whatever they are, and there have been massive increases in productivity. Just think of it. Over a 50-year period, Eric, electrification.
12: Yeah.
7: Think about it. Electricity.
12: Yeah.
7: Think about how many people lost their jobs because of electricity. Or the automobile. But a lot of people gain jobs. And so I've always...
12: Well, some relationships were affected because, you know, the lights came on.
7: That's true.
12: Whoa. You look much different.
7: Wow. Distance and darkness was your best cosmetic. That's why I go back, I look at history and look, okay, well, what was the actual productivity? What do they believe the productivity is going to be here, you know, because of AI? And what has it been in the past? And were there major industries that were upset and lost jobs? Were there major evolutions in what jobs were? Absolutely. Were new jobs created? So this assumption, as Biso said, these are really smart people. You know what I found out? There's not a lot of really smart people out there.
12: No.
7: That was the biggest falsehood I had when I was younger. I always thought, these people in Congress and the president, I mean, these people are just, these are qualified individuals. Blah, blah. No, they're not. You know, some are, but a ton of them are not, as we found out. They can say some of the stupidest things and propose some of the stupid things that mankind has ever promoted.
12: Well,
7: but as I've always said with AI, you look at the history of massive increases in productivity and what it did. Why do you assume that this, and all I want is a coherent explanation, not based on panic and drama and just fear of the unknown.
12: Yeah.
7: And well, I don't get it.
12: You know, I understand one outgoing official is a doctor. I'm a doctor.
7: Oh, jeez.
12: They look.
7: Cassidy said that, by the way.
12: Yeah, yeah.
7: I'm a doctor. Right. So
12: listen, I'm a doctor.
7: I don't look in the past. I only look in the future. Well, actually, if you're a doctor, you do look at the past. What was your last blood work?
12: Right. Exactly.
7: And what was the blood work before that?
12: Turn your head and cough, would you? But because I don't know where it's going doesn't mean, well, in fact, it's actually how the liberals are taking that and running with it. We have, it's open-ended, right? Nobody knows what the future is. The world is going to be gone by 2035. If we don't do something now, well, they've been saying this over and over again. And with AI, the difference is we become more efficient as a society, and there is a great potential for an expansion of wealth. That scares the daylight out of the left. If you're going to become more efficient, think about the advent of the smartphone, right? And then next thing you know, Obama's giving a commencement speech. Don't go out there and get all knowledgeable on your computers and whatnot.
7: Right. Gosh,
12: you know, because they cannot stand the informed voter. They can't have a world where AI, eventually, when they hone it, because it's not 100% yet.
7: No.
12: It still has a touch of the Wikipedia thing where it's only, it's true a lot, but at some point, I'd say right now, more people are learning from AI because they will look something up and, oh, this happened. Well, that happened. Well, that happened. And it's sourced. And, you know, you got to consider the source, but it's sourced. And they, the left, does not like people being informed.
7: Remember the panic of 5G just a few years ago?
12: Oh, yeah.
7: But you take AI with the combination of 5G.
12: Yeah.
7: In industry.
12: Yeah.
7: And in robotics.
12: Yeah.
7: Oh. I mean,
12: well, that's the other side, prosperity, yeah. Because if you're creating wealth, if you're expanding the economy and people are getting smarter, they're becoming smarter about everything, including what the government does with their taxpayer dollars.
7: I think you made a great point, so let's hit it again because I think it's worth mentioning again. It was a great point. That because you have this type of productivity and because we still live in a country, as was pointed out when Trump went to China may build these things. It's the United States that comes up with the ideas and designs them.
12: Right, right.
7: And because we are an entrepreneurial nation, and that culture still exists in our society. It's still there. Look, we've had times, you know, people think, well, we're as socialistic as we've ever been before. look at 1933 and 34 and 35 and 36 in this country.
12: Yeah.
7: And see, you know, about socialism. Anarchy. Look at the anarchist in the early part of the 20th century. You know, anarchy was huge.
12: Mm-hmm.
7: You know, we've gone through, look, we've gone through unbelievable racism in this country.
12: Mm-hmm.
7: So many things that we've gone through and come out better, you know, in the end. But I just look at it and I just say, we just live in such a reactionary society that if there's an unknown, we assume the worst.
12: Yeah, exactly.
7: And technology, we've done it all the time. We've done it since the last 200 years. We've been doing it really since the Industrial Revolution, you know, started.
12: Right.
7: Early on the 1800s when you really started seeing a movement that way.
12: Because
7: you think about it, you think about what we were at the beginning of this country, since we're now getting very close to the 250th anniversary.
12: Mm-hmm.
7: Just technological wise and where we are now. I go back, I'll be seeing Dad next weekend, but when you go back to my dad being born in 1926,
12: mm-hmm.
7: It's like they had coal bins, horse and buggy, you know, would still bring to them, you know, in the late 1920s, early 1930s, they still had horse-drawn carriages, you know, bringing milk and stuff to your door.
12: And a block of ice for the ice box.
7: You still had ice boxes. We used to get the biggest kick out of my grandmother. And, you know, this would have been in the 60s and 70s. Yeah, hey, kid, stay out of the ice box. It's a refrigerator. Why the hell is she calling it an ice box? Because they used to have a box and ice was put in it.
12: Right.
7: It's like, you're kidding. No. And you know, you look at the electrification of America in itself. How mind-boggling that had to be when that, you know, first, you know, happened. And the panic that, could you imagine the drama? You're going to put these wires in the house every house is going to burn down.
12: Well, it's a combination of business getting smarter, more efficient, and people getting smarter, which in business makes them more efficient.
7: Yeah.
12: If you think about that, and also the need for the infrastructure and all this job creation Bezos is alluding to, we've heard that from Mike Rowe, in building the power plants, the infrastructure for the data centers, all of that is going to require, because the building of the infrastructure ahead of demand is critical for AI, because we're already getting a taste of AI. We know what it can do in terms of giving us information. Right now it's an enhanced Google search, right? And I mean, for the average user, integrated into industry, it becomes, well, like Jeff Bezos's top guy, their CIO, their chief information officer, was telling their own programmers there at Amazon. This goes back several months. AI is going to do all the coding. If you're learning to code, as Joe Biden suggested a few years ago, sorry. Because if you look at that, that really is the type of stuff you want AI to do. No offense to the people who code, right? Because we're going to take on other jobs where it has to be done by a human. And that infrastructure, the power, the maintenance, and the control of it all. I mean, quite frankly, we're going to act to a large degree as chaperones. Whether we work in the industry or not, society is going to decide how much of that we want integrated into industry or our personal lives, because it becomes a privacy issue when you start having everything. We've kind of opened our homes to Alexa and listening devices and everything else already. But there's always going to be some pushback on that. So there's always going to be a great deal of human control. You know, this whole, well, when it becomes self-aware and then it starts. Okay. Let's.
7: HAL 2001, yeah, Space Odyssey.
12: Exactly. I'm not saying that's not going to happen, but let's not jump into the movie version just yet.
7: We are Red Eye Radio.
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0: We are Red Eye Radio. He is Eric Carley, and I'm Gary McNamara. Well, with Labor Day weekend here, I just saw the trailer about 20 minutes
1: ago.
0: Memorial Day. What'd I say?
1: Labor Day.
0: Thank you very much. With Memorial Day here, Labor Day, with Memorial Day here, I just saw the trailer for Lucky Strike, which is the movie coming out with, what's his name, Clint Eastwood's son. I can't think of his first name. His son's on the Battle of the Bulge.

0: called Lucky Strike.
1: Yeah.
0: Just saw the trailer.
1: Yeah.
0: Pretty intense. And it's about a soldier and his men caught behind enemy lines. They're all killed and he survives behind enemy lines. And they say it's a great, great, great, great movie. And probably one of the best movies that's going to be out there about the Battle of the Bulge.
2: Yeah. My grandfather, my mom's dad, fought in the Battle of the Bulge. And I don't, you know, it's the thing about that era, the thing about that generation. They didn't come home and talk about it.
0: No, they didn't.
2: You know, my mom's oldest sister, before she passed, said the only real information was they were kind of told to keep quiet. Don't bring home the atrocities of war to your family, basically. Mm-hmm. You know, I think they were just trying to be considerate of families. But it also, back then they called it shell-shocked, but it was PTSD.
0: Yep.
2: And so that puts you and you come home, now you've got to reassimilate, go back to work, whatever that work is, which was very different post-war, because it was Great Depression, then you go to war, you come back, and you're coming out of the Great Depression, and it's post-war, and things have changed drastically. So I didn't learn a lot. The only thing is, my grandfather wrote my grandmother that it was cold and the jackets were very thin. That was his only complaint, apparently. So can't wait to see that movie.
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9: From ABC News, I'm Dave Backer. A growing number of Republicans on Capitol Hill are raising objections to President Trump's $1.8 billion fund of taxpayer money that could give payouts to political allies who claim they were targeted by the Biden administration. That's a group that could include January 6th Capitol rioters. ABC's Mary Bruce.
10: Acting Attorney General Todd Blanche scrambled to Capitol Hill, even suggesting that senators could claim money from the fund themselves. But sources tell us the meeting backfired spectacularly. Some Republican senators screaming at the acting attorney general, saying the president's fund could cost them the midterms. As things went downhill, Senate Republican leader John Thune abruptly canceling the planned immigration vote, sending everyone home for a week.
9: Outrage from congressional Democrats after House Republicans pulled a vote on an Iran War Powers resolution that members were slated to vote on Thursday. Sources say the vote was scrapped at the last minute due to attendance issues on the GOP side. House Rules Committee Chair Democrat Jim McGovern.
11: Gas prices are through the roof. People can't afford their groceries. Is that why you're pulling it? You guys don't have the guts or the balls.
12: The House will be in order. This House will be in order.
9: Race fans in shock. NASCAR legend Kyle Busch has died.
13: Kyle Busch gets it done.
14: Kyle Busch was a giant in NASCAR. The two-time Cup champion was a winningest driver in history. His family had announced on Thursday he was undergoing treatment due to a severe illness and could not compete this weekend at Charlotte Motor Speedway. And then hours later announced Busch had died suddenly at the age of 41. He raced just last week in Delaware. Busch is survived by his wife and two young children. Alex Stone, ABC News.
9: With 40 seconds left on the countdown clock, the 12th flight, SpaceX's Starship test flight, scrubbed Thursday due to a mechanical issue. 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
9: Amidst the current outbreak of the Ebola virus, U.S. health officials unveil new travel rules for air passengers entering the country. ABC's Steve Osunsumi has more from Atlanta.
17: The U.S. is now denying entry to anyone without a U.S. passport who has recently traveled through these affected regions. And any American who is coming home from these same places is now required to fly into Washington Dulles Airport. Well, they will be screened by the CDC.
9: A federal judge dismissed charges against a former assistant principal in Virginia who was on trial for failing to act to protect a teacher against a six-year-old student. ABC News Chief Justice Correspondent Pierre Thomas has more.
18: A former assistant principal in tears after a judge dismissed all criminal charges against her stemming from the 2023 shooting of a teacher by a six-year-old student. Ebony Parker was facing child abuse charges after a boy shot and wounded his first-grade teacher, Abby Zawerner, with a gun he brought to school in his backpack. Prosecutors allege that Parker failed to act and to follow school protocol after staffers raised concerns that the student had a weapon.
9: A Florida biologist has won $485,000 in a settlement this week after she was fired from a state agency for a social media post following the death of conservative activist Charlie Kirk. Attorneys for the woman say the settlement, which includes covers back pay and damages, is a hard-won vindication for her First Amendment rights. Dave Packer, ABC News.
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0: All across America, we are Red Eye Radio. He is Eric Harley and I'm Gary McNamara.
2: Hi.
0: You know what the problem with television today? And then this has got nothing to do with Colbert. We'll get to that later on.
2: Oh, okay. All
0: right. We really don't, because I was trying to relate the Democrats and the autopsy of the 2024 election. I was looking for some type of analogy to any modern TV program, that had a coroner that would do an autopsy. Because the only thing I could figure out, and again, maybe it's my age, but I go back to Quincy. This is like, this autopsy is like, remember Quincy was never doing any autopsies. He left it all to Sam. Sam did all the dirty work. Just like on, remember the Gary Cole on the
2: Midnight Caller?
0: Midnight Caller?
2: Yeah.
0: Remember his producer? He went out and solved crimes. He did the show. The producer did all the dirty work, and then he went out and solved crimes.
2: I think they should bring that show back and make it a mesh with Office Space, where he takes calls and says, yeah.
0: So I was thinking, I mean, I know there's the one that I've seen is probably in the last 15 years, Dr. G Coroner, the one woman.
2: It's a real thing on real cases. All right.
0: Wow. But Quincy was basically, I mean, he was the coroner, but he never did any coroner work. And apparently whoever did this political autopsy, has no political autopsy experience whatsoever, or left it to Sam. Just said, Sam, you take care of it. I'm gonna go out and party.
2: Yeah.
0: But, yeah. The thing is, I mean, I couldn't stop laughing yesterday. I mean, the first one, which nobody bought into. There wasn't one Democrat who I saw interviewed yesterday that bought into the fact that the reason that the Hillary,
2: hello.
0: What's the difference? That the Harris campaign, the problem was they lost because the Harris campaign did not go negative enough on Trump. They were too soft on Trump. Now, wait a minute. Here's the thing. There's two points that were made.
2: Yeah.
0: That they didn't go hard enough on Trump.
2: Right.
0: And number two, I like number two. That's what a lot of people thought of the autopsy report. Mm-hmm, mm-hmm. That Biden did not groom her. He didn't set her up during his entire term to be the shining star to replace him. And of course, there was nothing in there at all about issues, and there was nothing in there at all about Biden and his age and everything else. But you look at it, the Harris campaign didn't go negative enough on Trump.
2: Well,
0: there may be, listen before you criticize me, there may be some credibility to that because the first thing that she did.
2: Promised to build a wall.
0: She promised to build a wall.
2: Not only did she not go tough on Trump, she tried to be Trump.
0: Yeah. And I still get people. I'd have to go back, what, to the last year, go way back on X to find it on my own page. But new people that find me, all of a sudden I'll see them, you know, people still today like that post that I remember the post I put out that said Trump has united the nation.
2: Mm-hmm.
0: Because now Harris on like four or five major issues agrees with Trump.
2: Mm-hmm.
0: Well, if you agree with Trump, if you're saying if when she first came out and said
2: we called her Kamaga instead of Kamala.
0: Yeah. And I remember that because I remember a woman getting really ticked. We did it the entire night. Yeah. All right. Enough already.
2: Quit saying
0: Kamaga.
2: Uh-huh.
0: And so if you agree, if the opponent that you have demonized, and at that point, remember, you were demonizing him as a party for what, 9 years maybe at that point? Because you think about the 4 years he was in office, and then the 4 years Biden was in office, and then the year before that he was campaigning.
2: Yeah.
0: When you demonize someone and call them Hitler and everything else, and then the first thing you do in a very short campaign is try to, I was going to say co-opt, co-MAGA all of his positions that he held, which was the reason that he won in 2016 and then again in 2024, well, yeah, then you might have gone soft on him.
2: Yeah.
0: And the other thing is,
2: I think she's got a crush on him.
0: And the other thing that Biden didn't set her up for success, they go,
2: didn't groom her.
0: Well, but there's some credibility to that.
2: Well, in order to groom her, he would have had to have talked to her at some point.
0: Well, but
2: they had no communication with each other.
0: The first thing that he did that destroyed, well, it destroyed his credibility and it destroyed hers also, is when he made her the border czar.
2: Right.
0: But she didn't do anything about people crossing the border. And everybody knew. We said it at the time. We said, wow, Biden just set her up. And because because Biden said, we're going to have open borders. And then he said, hey, you go fix what I created. Well, remember he wasn't going to stop it.
2: Remember when she made the visit to the border, but it wasn't the border. It was like 10 miles outside of El Paso or something stupid. It was like, you're not at the border.
0: And then she I'm going to go to all these Central American countries to look for the root cause. Well, the root cause is open gates at the border.
2: Yeah.
0: And so.
2: Yeah. Yeah, it's.
0: And then she tried to, as they got closer and realized that wasn't working. As you got closer to the election, then she started reversing agreeing with Trump.
2: I mean, they think about building the ad. Think about building that ad. We always love to break it down into the meetings, right?
0: Mm-hmm.
2: The meetings that, okay, what are we going to do? All right, well, the idea is we're going to project an image where she is stronger on the border than Donald Trump. So we're going to build this ad. They spent a lot of money. How much money? Where are we going to place it? Are we going to test it? Will we do any audience testing to get some feedback to see if people buy into this ad? Is it working? Any kind of testing whatsoever. I mean, it was so horrible. It doesn't matter what you do. But quite frankly, there is no autopsy to be done. Because it was so absolutely chaotic It just dissolved into a heaping, steaming pile of nothing, which is the way it was always going to go. There was no way that Joe Biden was going to drop out. I'm convinced to this day that when Nancy got on the phone with Joe and said, hey, it's time the five families have talked and it's time that you step down. And then he wrote that letter. And when he wrote the letter, I'm sorry, when the auto pen wrote the letter, he endorsed Kamala. I don't think there was that. I don't think that was in the plan. I don't think they needed him to endorse Kamala. I don't think they wanted him to endorse Kamala. Because I don't think the party was certain that she was going to be the one. I would bet a dollar. I don't have one right now, but if I had one, I would bet a dollar that there were talks behind the scenes about, okay, let's have a mini primary or anything else. But certainly in his letter announcing he was dropping out, I don't think they expected him to endorse Kamala Harris. Now, maybe they were on their way to deciding how they were going to endorse. Maybe they thought, okay, there's no way around it. Maybe they were eventually going to do it. But I don't think they expected him to do it day one. Remember, it took the Obamas days to get on board with her.
0: Here it is. I found it.
2: All right.
0: I went back and found the post.
2: All right.
0: August 13th, 2024. Yeah. I'm getting my years confused. What? I was thinking that last year was election year.
4: The old age is getting to me.
2: Yeah, yeah.
0: August 13th, 2024.
2: Yeah.
0: Donald, and this was a post I put out, Donald Trump has united the nation. Even Kamala Harris now agrees with the pro-Trump MAGA agenda. Donald Trump is fracking. Harris campaign now agrees. Donald Trump is pro-secure border. Harris campaign agrees. Donald Trump wants no taxes on tips. Harris campaign agrees.
2: No, we broke everything down. Everything down. Because, and I don't know, again, what the meeting, what the thought was. Because you have to come out and appeal to the people that are going to vote for him. And remember what happened toward the end. Obama was wagging his finger at black men saying, yeah, you can't vote for Trump. Here's how all of that happened. I'm convinced. I don't have any evidence, but it's apparent. You look at how they behaved during that time. I don't think they expected him to endorse her in that letter. I think they were scrambling, wondering how they were going to, you know, announce whatever it was going to be. But I don't think they expected Joe to lay down the, which was really kind of laying down a gauntlet for the party. I dare you to do something about it. I could be wrong. But then you get to, okay, how do we make her? Because honestly, it wasn't just her that had this idea of making her campaign more like Trump, stronger on the border, and all this garbage.
0: Yeah.
2: No, it was the party thinking, what are we going to do?
0: Yeah.
2: Because we're losing.
0: Yeah.
2: We're losing minorities to Trump. And she's a minority. We're going to have to do something to blend in, to make sure that or to attempt to bring people back. Well, okay, you want to be strong on the border? Strong on the border.
0: Yeah, that was it. And remember, they did drop it as they got closer. They realized it was not working.
2: It was backfiring.
0: It was backfiring badly on their base. They didn't. The base didn't want it. Didn't want to hear that.
2: And that's when they started scolding.
0: Yeah.
2: Which is exactly what Obama did.
0: Exactly. Yeah.
2: You know, and that's the MO of the left. Yeah. You know, they throw out something out there. They try and moderate. Oh, he wasn't an angry Nazi. He was, you know, or at least he was an angry Nazi. He was angry at the time. You know, and he no longer feels that way. He's still got the tattoo on his chest somewhere, but they make excuses all day long. And then at the end, when they realize they're losing, they get angry and scold you.
0: Well, I could do it. I have no notes here at all. No notes whatsoever. There's one article here that says Harris campaign didn't go negative enough on Trump. DNC autopsy concludes. By the way, the DNC has said, no, we don't agree with it. But it's very simple. Number one, they lost. We say two issues, or actually three issues that I think drove it. But the first two was the Democrats' position and Biden on the border. And people believed that Kamala would do the exact same thing. Nobody bought into the fact that she was going to be tougher on illegal immigration to the country than Trump. That's number one. Number two was prices. Inflation, yeah. Inflation killed them, and they pretended that it did not exist. And on the cultural issues, the top women's issue became, as we know, the radical transgender movement. Mm-hmm. So those are the issues that killed them. Now, what killed Kamala Harris? She can't put a sentence together. She can't do anything ad lib. She was afraid of doing any interviews where it was ad lib.
2: Right.
0: If there wasn't a teleprompter,
2: right,
0: she couldn't do it. And
2: right.
0: You know, when Biden failed miserably in that one debate and was gone just like that, and then Kamala started speaking, there was panic in the Democratic Party again going, you know, she has all of her cognitive abilities, and she has just the toughest time forming a sentence or relating an idea as Biden. And then it came into the, what do they call it,
2: Word salad?
0: Word scramble.
2: Yeah.
0: The word salad.
2: Right.
0: The word salad became comical. It became, made its way into popular culture. You know, these are, you know, here's a Kamalaism.
2: Yeah.
0: And it would just be ridiculous. Like, what did she say?
2: It was
0: what
2: so prevalent, people were losing weight. And it's, you know, I can understand the basis of Joe's gibberish.
0: Yeah.
2: Hers, I can't tell you what's going on. I have no idea.
0: Right.
2: And there's the problem. You know, in 2016, they pushed Joe aside, and it was Hillary's turn, you know, which, of course, and then Joe went on the tour. Well, I could beat him. Remember that in 2016? But it was Hillary's turn, and they clearly didn't want all the baggage from Joe Biden coming to the surface. But at least he was more coherent in that election season. But by the time we got around to 2020, and then 4 years later, 24, oh my gosh, it was horrible.
0: Yeah,
2: it was. And then his vice president was even worse. And she has no cognitive issues that we're aware of.
0: Right. So simple autopsy doesn't take a lot.
2: No.
0: And everybody recognizes
2: we already know.
0: Yeah, and even the Democrats were saying that today. Right. We are Red Eye Radio.
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29: A better life with Dr. Sanjay Gupta.
30: We are finally starting to learn more things we can do to keep our brains sharp as we age. A lot of people think crossword puzzles or Sudoku might do the trick, but the science doesn't really bear that out. What one recent study found, though, was that a certain type of brain training seems to have a significant impact on cognition as we get older. It wasn't memory or even problem-solving tasks that moved the needle. It was an interactive computerized game that tested the ability to recognize two separate images in faster and faster sequences. It's what we call a task of divided attention, in which you don't have a conscious strategy on how to improve. That's according to the study's lead author. You're just trying to do the best you can to figure out how to divide your attention. Now, the game in this study was called Double Decision, if you want to find it and try it out yourself. I'm Dr. Sanjay Gupta, helping you live a better life.
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0: Sarah Cronin. I'm Gary McNamara. And I'm just playing this audio cut, listening to this audio cut. It was Wolf Blitzer.
1: Okay.
0: I can't believe he went to the same high school that I did, with Representative Jared Moskowitz.
1: Mm-hmm.
0: But we're just going to play, we'll play the representative's comments later, but I just want to play this. He also pointed out this, and they are correct in this with the autopsy, but this isn't just a problem with the Harris campaign, it's a problem with the Democratic Party. Here we go.
1: All right.
2: It urges Democrats to shift away from identity politics and move toward a middle-class appeal.
0: Identity politics is the racism of the Democratic Party, as we have always said. They recognize that judging people by groups and not individuals is a problem. That was actually correct in the autopsy.
1: Yes, it is.
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1: ABC News, I'm Dave Packer. More Republicans on Capitol Hill objecting to President Trump's $1.8 billion fund that could give payouts to those who claim they were targeted by federal prosecutors. Acting Attorney General Todd Blanche scrambled to Capitol Hill to speak with Republicans.
2: And it's not clear if they had any assurances from the acting attorney general about how this could be tweaked or changed. But lawmakers who were leaving were expressing frustration with how that meeting went. And sounds like he certainly got an earful, what we've been hearing in public comments from Republicans even over the last 24 hours, that they're very frustrated with this.
1: ABC's Karen Travers, 41-year-old NASCAR legend Kyle Busch died after his family said he was undergoing treatment due to a severe illness. Stephen Colbert hosting the final episode of The Late Show Thursday night.
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12: And he is Eric Harley, and I'm Gary McNamara. 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More on the Democrat autopsy, especially where we believe they're correct, where they said we have to stop with identity politics. 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
12: One of our biggest frustrations with the Republican Party, and it's been decades for me, you know, well, more than two decades. I can't believe 21 years you and I have been working together, July 15th.
16: Wow. Coming up in a few years, we can say, for a quarter of a century. I'm not sure that I want to. I'm on board for saying that when it happens. I think we'll just say for well over two decades. Comedian Dusty Slay has a bit about that. Well, how far well over?
12: Well, somebody brought up to me, you know, we're almost to August, and August is when the Boston album was released, the first Boston album in 1976, and I went, that's a half a century ago. And all of a sudden, things in my life, benchmarks in my life, have become half a century ago. So what I do is, when I think about that, I say, okay, that'd be 1976. So if I was thinking a half century before that, that would be 1926, which is when my father was born.
16: Well, think about this. Rock and roll was essentially born in 1955. So it would be like listening from music from 1905, which I don't even know what was around in 1905. Wire recordings? I have no idea. It was pre-radio. Wow. That album is that old? 50 years old.
12: Yep.
16: All right.
12: And what I remember about it is when they came out, and it was like, wow, how this guy was able to produce this and whatever. But for decades, you and I, you and I, and then even before that, have been talking about the Democrats and identity politics. For me, and I've always stated this, I believe that the modern identity politics really came into the forefront, into popular culture. Not that it didn't exist before, but I think when it really became into popular culture was when modern talk radio began, which was the late 80s.
16: Yeah. By the way, the top song of 1905 was Give My Regards to Broadway and Yankee Doodle Boy.
12: Wow.
16: Yeah. So, yeah. And we're talking about Boston, which, by the way, still rocks.
12: Yeah. That was 1905, where 1926 would be 50 years before.
16: Well, no, what I was saying is if in 1955, when rock and roll was born,
12: you go back 50 years there. Okay.
16: You would go back 50 years, it would be 1905.
12: Right.
16: And people would be celebrating, and then maybe they were. Yankee Doodle Boy.
12: we've been, but for decades, we've been talking about identity politics. And I said, for me, when I first recognized it was when talk radio, you know, the modern talk radio, which is really opinionated talk radio, came like never before to the radio. And you had black conservatives. Mm-hmm. And it was those black conservatives that were called every name in the book.
17: Yeah.
12: That you truly were not, you know, you weren't black, you whatever you were, you know, you were a traitor, you were Uncle Tom. All these racist things were thrown at them, which was the point that all black people must think alike, that black people do not have the ability to have their own thoughts.
17: Yeah.
12: And we saw that as, you know, to the forefront again with the summer of 2020 with Black Lives Matter, that if you were a black cop, you were betraying your race. And the symbolism of that, we'll never forget that. We'll never forget that symbolism of the two white women screaming at a black cop, telling him he was betraying his race. And that was just the most mind-boggling
17: insane
12: thing. Right, that if you, that all blacks must agree that blacks shouldn't be cops.
17: Yeah.
12: Blacks should not be enforcing law and order on the streets. That's how bizarre it got. And then the identity politics became, you know, in the last few years, evolved into critical race theory, mm-hmm. which is, as we said, but it's natural. If you think this way, if you judge people by groups and not individuals, then you judge everybody by groups and not individuals.
17: Yeah.
12: And so we looked at it and we went, well, critical race theory is basically saying that racism is so culturally embedded in the mind of white people that it might as well be genetic. And
17: right.
12: Therefore, since all white people are racist, society should be set up as if all white people are racist. And therefore, we cannot have society the way that it is now. The assumption must be you need to protect any marginalized group from the racism of the whites, which they all have, and you can't get rid of it.
17: Right.
12: And you look at it, you know, the woman we had who used to be the climate change advocate who said, yeah, they brought race into it. I couldn't debate. I had to agree with everything, even if it didn't make sense in climate change, mm-hmm. because I was a white woman and my opinion didn't count.
17: Right.
12: Therefore, an opinion that was completely bogus, if it came from somebody with different skin, could not be challenged.
17: Right.
12: That's what you get with identity politics. And so when you look at it, when you look at the identity politics, judging people by groups and not individuals, it is absolutely a core value of the Democratic Party. We've told you the people already that have said, you know, whether it's Carville or what's his name? He was talking yesterday. I just can't think of his name. Rahm Emanuel.
17: Yeah, I was going to say, yeah. Rahm Emanuel said it before.
12: Rahm Emanuel.
17: Yeah.
12: Tim Ryan back in 2018 when he ran, I think it was 2018, he ran for Speaker. And said, we've got to stop the identity politics. Now this autopsy of what's wrong with the Democratic Party, this is where they were absolutely right. We've got to stop the racism. And our frustration is the fact that Republicans seem politically impotent to do anything about it.
17: Yep. They are.
12: It's out there. It's blatant. They admit it. They've institutionalized racism inside of their party. And the Republicans are still on the defensive. And we've been talking about this since you and I have been together. Stop being on the defensive. They're the racist. We also talked about that moment when we said, why, you know, you take an opinion on something and they would turn to you and say, well, you're a racist. You're a racist. Mm-hmm. And we would say, why do they keep thinking that way? And we finally went, well, duh. Human beings always believe that we all think the same. Therefore, if you don't think like me, you know,
17: yeah,
12: you must be
17: right.
12: Flawed or whatever. I've come to the realization that people don't think the same. But the fact is, to me, that was the projection of people in the Democratic Party. If they're racist, they're assuming you are.
17: Right.
12: And I think a lot of the Democrats, they talk about white guilt. If you find white guilt, I think you find it a ton in Democrat supporters. especially when you look at the demographics and the opinion of Democrat white women.
17: Yeah.
12: And you had that woman yesterday that was talking about that climate change. I couldn't say anything. I had to agree with this because I had to atone for what my ancestors did. Well, anybody with just an ounce of common sense knows you are not responsible for anything except what you think. That's it.
17: Your actions and your thoughts.
12: You aren't responsible for anything, but that's what racism does. And the Republicans, who should be on the attack 24/7 on it, can never get their act together on it and still are always constantly on the defensive when a Democrat calls them a racist instead of being on the offense.
17: Yep.
12: It is one of the most frustrating things I personally feel towards the Republican Party, because it's so obvious what they do. The Democratic Party just yesterday recognized their racism, their institutionalized, their systemic racism is their party.
17: Yeah.
12: And they have to stop it. And the Republicans, we don't know how to fight this.
17: Yep. Well, it's just as offensive. The GOP's behavior, or lack of behavior, not being able to actually stay on that messaging, is also offensive, because if you know the wrong, and it is wrong, and I don't mean just in the political sense that the opposition party is, you know, it's our opposition party and we're going to gain from it.
12: It's evil.
17: It's wrong.
12: It's evil.
17: And you're not on board with pointing it out and condemning it at every turn. That's offensive.
12: Yeah.
17: That's wrong.
12: Especially when it's the easiest thing to do. I've never heard a Republican do what we do. Well, what is identity politics? They say it. Well, identity politics is judging people by groups and not individuals. That's racism.
17: Yeah. Right.
12: And they should come out and say Democrat, major Republicans should be coming out every day, and especially after that autopsy, see Democrats admit they're racist.
17: Well,
12: they are the racist party. They're the ones that recognize that they need to stop judging people by groups and start judging them as individuals.
17: Yeah. And it was during Trump's first term. I was co-hosting, filling in on WBAP's morning show with Hal Jay, and we had Sean Spicer on, and we were talking about the liberal activist media. And I said, well, these are activists, Sean. These aren't journalists. And he actually said during the interview, you know what? I've never heard it phrased that way, but you're right.
12: And we've been saying it for years.
17: And I didn't say it to him, but I was so shocked because you talk, look, he's a Beltway insider. We should have been getting it from them, not the other way around.
12: Yeah.
17: But that's part of, and I don't want to put everything on Sean Spicer, but it was an indication as to how the bubble, you know, the living in that bubble inside the Beltway, or, you know, inside that world works, where they're not on point, because we can see it. This autopsy of the party is basically the outside looking in, dissecting everything, what went wrong, but it's also recognizing what the perception of the people was, right? It really is the outside looking in. What happened here after the fact? Well, if you're on the inside, you're never

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0: We are Red Eye Radio. He is Eric Crowley, and I'm Gary McNamara. Hopefully, a year from now, we will not be doing a Republican autopsy.
1: Well, I think you and I kind of do it on the fly, don't we? I mean, we always do these autopsies for both parties, I think, on the fly. But our frustration is that the GOP has great opportunity and doesn't take advantage of it. I think Trump has at times, but then as soon as he starts that, then all of a sudden he throws something in his own way, you know, and, you know, like 500,000 Chinese students.
0: Yeah. Where the hell that come from?
1: You know, I mean, I don't know how much of a move that will be in November, but the point is that messaging, there's still a lot of work to be done for the GOP.
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7: Trouble brewing on Capitol Hill for the president. War powers in the House, the IRS settlement in the Senate. The Speaker makes the case what critics are calling a watered-down Inspector General bill. The racing world stunned at the sudden death of Kyle Busch. The Knicks halfway to their first NBA final appearance in more than a quarter century. WPRO holiday weekend AccuWeather forecast. The Chamber of Commerce again, not really going to like this. Yeah, we have a beautiful dawn right now. It's going to be unsettled and cool. It's looking now like Sunday may be a washout. Hopefully we'll get this out of there for Memorial Day on Monday as we dry things out. Let's kick off the morning with your full forecast details. Good morning, I'm Bill Haberman. This is the WPRO First News at 5 o'clock. Spring Board meteorologist Joe Lundberg, who joins us now in the Seascape Lawn Care Weather Center. How many times have we seen this in southern New England, right? We get the warm temperatures in May, Memorial Day weekend comes, and it's like the light of the train coming down the tunnel. As Joe joins us now, the WPRO holiday weekend AccuWeather forecast. Hey, Joe.
8: Good morning, Bill. We're going to see little in the way of sunshine through the course of the holiday weekend, today being one of those days where we can see some sunshine through a veil of high clouds, a cool breeze, or high 66. Clouds will be increasing tonight. We'll dip to 41 in the coldest spots to about 48 in downtown Providence. Tomorrow, a gray day. It'll be cool, and there may be some rain toward evening with a high of 64. The rain will move in tomorrow night. And Sunday looks to be a rainy, breezy, cool day with a high just 55. On Monday, Memorial Day, we're still expecting plenty of clouds with a couple of showers, most likely in the morning. There should be a tendency for drying in the afternoon, the high 65. Some sun breaks through the clouds Tuesday. It'll turn warmer, the high 75. With WPRO's exclusive AccuWeather, I'm meteorologist Joe Lundberg.
7: Hey, Joe. All beach businesses, send your complaints to Joe, not to me. Narragansett Bay forecast for today. Those winds are out of the northeast, 10 to 15 knots. Our waves running right around 2 feet. Let's talk about our Thursday temperatures stalling out at 67 degrees again. Boy, that's close to 27 degrees cooler than we were on Wednesday. The normal high for the year, 70 degrees. We missed it by 3. The record for the day was 93 degrees. Just a trace of precipitation again. A lot of clouds through the day. It is a beautiful sunrise right now, right? What do they say? Red sky, right? You know the rest. Red sky in the morning. Sunrise on the way at 5:20. Sun is going to set at 8:06 this evening. So we enjoy what we got. Varying clouds. Again, a pretty start to the day. Temperatures across the state are running anywhere from the upper 40s to low 50s right now across Rhode Island. Our winds are light, mostly out of the north. Start the day up at Smithfield, 48 degrees. Down at the coast, 51 at Westerly. Our barometer rising. Winds are out of the north at 9. Current temperature starts the day with a very pretty dawn. It is 53 degrees. 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Your top stories this morning in the Rye-Hi Home Improvement Specialist News Center.
9: Gas prices are through the roof. People can't afford their groceries. Is that why you're pulling it? You guys don't have the guts
10: for the ball. The house will be in order. This house will be north.
7: This Massachusetts Democrat Jim McGovern, he was leading the charge in fiery debate in the night as the vote is pulled on war powers in the House. They're having trouble on the Senate side, too, over the IRS settlement. Let's bring aboard ABC Stephen Portnoy with more on that story this morning.
11: Sources say over nearly 2 hours, Republican senators tore into the acting attorney general, airing their anger over his new anti-weaponization fund. Rather than facing efforts by Democrats to force Republicans on the record on motions to prohibit payments from the fund, GOP leaders sent senators home for a 10-day recess. Senate Majority Leader John Thune sounded exhausted as he told reporters,
12: "It makes everything way harder than it should be."
11: Stephen Portnoy, ABC News, Washington.
7: All righty, Stephen. WPR News Time is 5:04. Controversy at the General Assembly. The new speaker defending his Inspector General proposal. Chris Blazajewski faces criticism for accepting the General Assembly from IG oversight.
13: We cannot have an executive branch overseeing the legislative branch and the judicial branch. So because we wanted to avoid that and other constitutional issues in this legislation to make sure it can go through without any constitutional hurdles getting in the way for the benefit of the people, we've tried to draft it in a way that meets constitutional muster.
14: If you create an inspector general but then carve out an exemption for the very branch that writes the laws and controls the purse strings, we've missed a historic opportunity, in my view.
7: Republican John Laughlin has been leading the charge against the Speaker's IG proposal, the House Finance Committee setting aside that resolution for further study. Member of the Foster Gloucester Regional School Committee is calling for resignations from administrators and their handling allegations of a gym teacher and allegations of an intimate relationship with a former student at Ponegansett High School.
15: I heard all those stories from my employees who are students in the school and parents. I've heard these stories, but it was completely denied that there was any knowledge, but when I read that now, it's disturbing to see that there was knowledge.
7: Well, Shelley Pez is speaking to Channel 10 on the state police report detailing those allegations, again involving that gym teacher and a student at Ponagansett High School. WPRD's time is 5:05. News across New England this morning. Another small plane crash is in the news. Of course, we had one earlier this week in Westerly. Two people were injured Thursday when their plane went down at the airport at Jaffrey in New Hampshire. This happened just before noontime, according to the airport's core owner. They say the crash attempted as the plane was trying to land at the airfield. That plane could be seen upside down off a runway. Meteorologist in U.S. news this morning. Meteorologist predicting a developing El Nino could dampen the Atlantic hurricane season. NOAA forecasting below average season with fewer named storms and hurricanes. Colorado State University expects the lowest activity since 2015 as a result, again, of what they've been calling a super El Nino. Residents in Simi Valley are going to spend the holiday weekend cleaning up after wildfires there. This is reporter Sid Garcia with the latest outside Los Angeles.
16: Luke Ciampa was busy cleaning up his Simi Valley home from the Sandy Fire that burned all around his neighborhood this week.
17: When you have to leave something that, you know, you don't know what to take and everything, it doesn't matter anymore. You just get yourself and your wife and, you know, maybe a couple of pictures, and that's it. The rest of it, you know, it's replaceable, you know.
16: Sandy Fire is 30% contained, but Cherry County Fire telling us evacuation orders are in effect for 19,000 residents.
7: This is reporter Sid Garcia. Again, he is at Simi Valley in California. Let's continue on. We heard Joe Lundberg in the Southern New England AccuWeather forecast. Now we're looking nationally. A lot of people on the move Memorial Day weekend. Here's ABC National Meteorologist Lee Goldberg.
18: Saturday, widespread rains from Texas. There are flood watches right through the weekend in South Texas. Rain all the way up the coast, although northern New England may be drier. Once we get into Sunday, some breaks from Baltimore to Buffalo, otherwise more showers and thunderstorms. Into Memorial Day, the rain shield is broken up a little bit more. Might be some breaks New York, Boston, Baltimore, and Atlanta, otherwise heavy rain New Orleans all the way up to Memphis.
7: ABC National Meteorologist Lee Goldberg. Down in New York, that runway is still causing issues at LaGuardia Airport. It's still closed and will be closed through the day today after a sinkhole opened up. This is the same runway where they had that crash that killed two pilots in Air Canada. Here's ABC's Morgan Norwood with the latest.
15: That runway now expected to reopen on Saturday after being shut down on Wednesday. Of course, it caused major delays and dozens of cancellations. The situation is among a few throwing a wrench into the holiday travel rush. An estimated 45 million Americans are projected to fly or drive in the coming days.
7: That's ABC's Morgan Norwood reporting this morning. Down to Texas, the board is suspending the nursing license of Camp Mystic's co-director, a scathing order that accuses her of not helping children evacuate during last year's flooding there. Suspension, one of the state's first actions since that tragedy July 4th last year with flooding along the Guadalupe River that killed 25 girls and two teenage counselors at an all-girls Christian camp. From Norfolk, Virginia, a federal judge has dismissed charges against a one-time assistant principal there who was on trial for failing to act on warnings that a six-year-old had brought a gun to school there, shooting and wounding a teacher. Here's ABC's Pierre Thomas.
19: Prosecutors allege that Parker failed to act and to follow school protocol after staffers raised concerns that the student had a weapon. The wounded teacher testifying earlier this week. The assistant principal's defense attorney arguing potentially mistakes were made, but that her actions did not amount to a crime.
20: Her actions in the end were not criminal. It was just, at the most, it was a lapse of judgment.
19: The assistant principal was facing 8 felony counts, one for each bullet in that child's gun.
7: And again, that's ABC's Pierre Thomas reporting this morning. Let's head around the world this morning. NATO is reportedly bewildered, according to the Associated Press, bewildered by President Trump's decision to send 5,000 U.S. troops to Poland, just weeks after he ordered those troops to be pulled out. Sweden's foreign minister says that it is confusing. U.S. defense officials say they don't know what that means. The president announced the deployment on Truth Social, citing strong ties with the Polish president there. Decision follows statements about reducing the U.S. military presence in Europe. In Africa, people have set fire to an Ebola treatment center in one of the towns at the heart of the current outbreak in eastern Congo amidst fear and anger over a health crisis. Authorities have announced 148 suspected deaths and 600 suspected cases. The World Health Organization says that the scale of that outbreak, they believe, is much bigger. And finally, British police are appealing for witnesses in their investigation into potential offenses by the former Prince Andrew. Police in Thames Valley have contacted lawyers for a woman who says she was taken to Windsor for sexual purposes in 2010. Lawyers from the state of Florida here in the U.S. told the BBC that he represents a woman who claims a sexual encounter with Andrew at his home in Windsor after being trafficked by Jeffrey Epstein. Coming up, as the WPRO First News continues, WPR Business News on the way. Meteorologist Joe Lundberg is on the way back with the AccuWeather forecast. Full sports roundup is going to start down there at New York. Tommy's going to be happy. The Knicks are halfway to the NBA final. Sports is next.
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7: 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Providence Auto Body, the WPRO AccuWeather forecast for the holiday weekend. Again, as we said up top, send your complaints to Joe, not to me, especially down there at the beach. Today, pretty nice day. Mix of sun and clouds. Nice start. Pretty dawn off to the east. Temperatures are going to be in the mid-60s. Here we go, though. Clouds rolling in tonight. A little chilly. Temperatures in the 40s. Tomorrow looks to be a mostly cloudy and cool day. Mid-60s. Rain gets in here Saturday night. It's looking now like an all-day rain is going to get in here on Sunday with temperatures holding in the mid-50s. We're going to dry it out Memorial Day Monday. We may start with a little rain lingering first thing. The trend is going to be for the dryers. We think temperatures should get back to the 60s coming up on Memorial Day. As always, your full forecast details are coming up in just a couple of minutes as the WPRO First News continues. Let's roll on now. WPRO Business News. Overseas markets up in the night after modest gains on Wall Street Thursday. Oil prices on the rise. Talks over the U.S. and Iran yielding what's described as limited results on ending the war. The S&P was at 0.23. Thursday, Dow Industrials 0.6, the NASDAQ 0.1. Oil prices easing on Thursday, alleviating pressures from the bond market as those yields have fell. What's it all mean? Let's bring aboard meteorologist, our business guy from SOA Financial. He may be a meteorologist as well. Nathan Bovey joins us from SOA Financial with our Money Talk morning market preview. Good morning, Nate.
26: Good morning. The Dow Jones Industrial Average rose to its first record close in more than 3 months, pushed ahead by renewed hopes of peace progress in the Middle East. The blue chip index rose about 0.6% following a lackluster morning in which NVIDIA stock slipped despite its stronger than expected results late on Wednesday. The index closed the day at 50,286, its first record close since February 10th. News reports about plans to resolve the nearly 3-month-old war between the U.S. and Iran helped provide a better tone after lunch. Brent crude, the international benchmark for oil, fell 2.3% to $102.50 a barrel after hitting $108 earlier in the day. The S&P 500 gained 0.2% yesterday, while the NASDAQ traded 0.1% higher. The mood towards tech was more positive in Asia, where South Korean and Japanese stocks surged on renewed AI enthusiasm. I'm Nathan Beauvais of the SOA Financial Group. 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
7: All righty, Nathan, we will indeed. Donna SOA Allard joins WPRO's Dan York. We do that every day just before the 5 o'clock news here on WPRO. Of course, we'll break on Monday for Memorial Day. We'll be back to work on Tuesday. As always, Money Talk airs every night, 7 till 8 o'clock right here on WPRO. Got one more business note. President Trump signing an executive order to create a deep-sea mining industry. Businesses have raised millions of dollars of investors. Their stock prices have soared. They say at least 9 companies are in talks with the government to access for seabed minerals. Sections of the seafloor from American Samoa to Alaska could be auctioned off for offshore mining this summer, clear through this coming don't fall. Let's do the numbers right now. How we're doing on overnight trading right now. Wall Street is in the green right now. Dow futures are up 109 points. We have the S&P up 16. And the Nasdaq also in positive territory, forecasting an opening of 96 at the opening bell. The commodities, how we're doing. Oil prices are up. We're up about 3.3% for a light sweet Brent crude at $106 a barrel. West Texas Intermediary just under $99 a barrel. Again, those oil prices up just around 3%. That's your business news this morning. WPR News Time is 5:15. 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Here's the WPRO weekend, holiday weekend, AccuWeather forecast, Joe.
1: Good morning, Bill. We're going to see little in the way of sunshine through the course of the holiday weekend, today being one of those days where we can see some sunshine through a veil of high clouds, a cool breeze, or high 66. Clouds will be increasing tonight. We'll dip to 41 in the coldest spots to about 48 in downtown Providence. Tomorrow, a gray day. It'll be cool, and there may be some rain toward evening with a high of 64. The rain will move in tomorrow night. And Sunday looks to be a rainy, breezy, cool day with a high just 55. On Monday, Memorial Day, we're still expecting plenty of clouds with a couple of showers, most likely in the morning. There should be a tendency for drying in the afternoon, the high 65. Some sun breaks through the clouds Tuesday. It'll turn warmer, the high 75. With WPRO's exclusive AccuWeather, I'm meteorologist Joe Lundberg.
7: All righty, Joe, out on the bay, we'll have northeasterlies today at 10 to 15 knots. Our waves are going to run right around 2 feet. Across Rhode Island this morning, our temperatures running upper 40s to low 50s. Been a very pretty dawn. We're headed towards sunrise in a couple of minutes. Start the day in the upper 40s, a little chilly to the northwest. North Central State Airport has 48 degrees. Coastal Rhode Island is at 51 right now. Everyone with northerly winds. Rising barometer here in Providence. Current temperature starts the day at 53 degrees. Coming up, as the WPRO First News continues, WPRO Sports on the way. Get the latest on the playoffs. Knicks and Cavs, Game 2 at the Garden. The Canadiens and Hurricanes down there at Raleigh in the East Conference Finals. The Red Sox will be back in action. And the racing world is stunned at the early death of one of its racing champions. Those stories are all on the way. WPRO News Time.
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7: 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It is time again for WPRO Sports. Well, the Knicks are halfway to their first appearance in the NBA Finals in more than a quarter century. Good morning. It was Josh Hart had a career playoff high 26 points. The Knicks make it two straight wins over the Cavaliers, 109-93, game two in New York.
3: I think I started 0 for 3 from 3. I knew they were going to continue to leave me open, and I had two choices, to stop shooting or to keep shooting and watch them go in, and I did the latter, and you know, I was proud of that.
7: He was on ESPN after last night's win. Series shifts off to Cleveland for games 3 and 4 tomorrow night. West Conference final resumes tonight in San Antonio. The defending champs, the Thunder, and the Spurs, even Steven, tied up at a game apiece. To the Stanley Cup playoffs, Hurricanes down at Raleigh last night showing their rust after the longest playoff layup play break in more than a quarter century. Been 11 days since they've been in action. Of course, they completed a 4-game sweep of the Flyers as Canadiens and San Sabres battled it out in 7 games.
10: Now breaking it on Anderson. The deep end of score. Give it off. 4-1. Montreal.
7: Yeah, it was on TNT. The fourth of a 4-goal first period blitz by the Habs of the former Whalers in Raleigh. It was a 6-2 game one win. Montreal over the Canes in Carolina. The racing world is stunned this morning with word of the sudden death of Kyle Busch. He fell ill while preparing for the Coca-Cola 600 in Charlotte this week. No cause of death is being announced, but ESPN is reporting 11 days earlier he had radioed his crew at Watkins Glen that he wasn't feeling well. Television broadcast had said he was dealing with the sinus cold, which was exacerbated by intense G-forces and elevation changes at that racetrack in upstate New York. Again, Kyle Busch, just 41 years old. More basketball news tonight on the local scene. Connecticut Sun will try to make it two straight wins as they take on Seattle tonight. The Boston Legacy will play their first of 6 matches at Tidewater Landing in Pawtucket. They'll have the Seattle Reign in tonight. This is where it continues on their future home at White Stadium in Boston. Rhode Island FC back in action tomorrow night as the Tides will have Brooklyn in at Centerville Bank Stadium. That'll be a 7:30 airtime tomorrow night down the dial on 790 The Score. Red Sox open up a holiday weekend series against the Twins. They're back home after a 4-2 road trip, which included that sweep of the Royals against Kansas City. Yankees settled for a split of their 4-game series against the Blue Jays as they were shut out in the Bronx last night. 2-0. George Springer homered. Vladimir Guerrero Jr. reaching base 3 times against the Jays. Jays beat the Yankees 2-0. Garrett Cole returns as the Rays arrive. First of 3 is on the way. This will be Garrett Cole's first start since he underwent Tommy John surgery. They say he was hitting just under 100 miles an hour during his rehab in the minor leagues. WPR Sports Time is 5:23. Let's head round the sporting world this morning. Just talking about Garrett Cole. Tiger ace Tarek Skubal had another bullpen, his third since his rehab began on elbow surgery. Skubal underwent a non-invasive procedure on his left pitching elbow. His latest bullpen was prior to the Tigers game against the Cleveland Guardians. More Yankees injury news. Trent Grisham relieved. Test did not reveal structural damage to his left knee after he exited the game in the fifth inning. Grisham hitting just 174. In the season, but he does have 6 home runs and 7 RBIs. New injury issues for Ronald Acuna Jr. The Braves. He was taken out after the 6th inning of last night's 9-3 win over the Marlins, dealing with pain in his left thumb. Skipper Walt Weiss says that Acuna has a bone bruise in his thumb, and he believes that his star outfielder is day-to-day. Let's continue on now. NFL news. The reigning MVP, Matthew Stafford, is a 1-year contract extension, $55 million, to return to the Los Angeles Rams. That'll be again through the 2027 season. Scotty Scheffler, not going to be the wire-to-wire winner of his hometown CJ Cup. Byron Nelson again this year in McKinney. Brooks Koepka is up the leaderboard in his return to the PGA Tour from LIV Golf. Koepka, 8-under-63, trailed the first-round leader Taylor Moore by 1 at the revamped TPC Craig Ranch at McKinney in Texas. On the ice in Switzerland, Mark Scheffler completed a hat-trick. He scored 29 seconds in overtime. Team Canada edges Norway 6-5. Ryan O'Reilly, they sent that game to overtime with a minute 39 left in regulation, redirecting Macklin Celebrini's shot just in front of the net for Norway. The NBA is warning the Indiana Fever for not properly reporting an injury to Caitlin Clark. This was confirmed to the Associated Press day after Clark was a late scratch because of a back injury. She missed Wednesday's 90-73 win over Portland. In the business of sport, the Chicago Bears reiterating they plan to leave Metro Chicago as they look at building a stadium either in suburban Illinois or in Indiana. The team releasing a statement saying that they have exhausted every opportunity to stay in Chicago. The Bears have played at Soldier Field for more than a half a century. And the lower bowl of the A's new $2 billion stadium in Las Vegas is taking shape. They say they remain on track to open up for opening day in 2028. The club and its contractor presenting their update on a 33,000-capacity ballpark at the Las Vegas Stadium Authority meeting. News of the American Hockey League. The New York Islanders announcing that the former Bridgeport Islanders will take the name the Hamilton Hammers, with that team relocating from Bridgeport to Hamilton, which is just on the other side of the Great Lakes from Buffalo. Islanders unveiling the Hammers moniker and logo at a news conference on Thursday. They say it is a tribute to the city's steelmaking industry. The Isles had a 25-year run down in Bridgeport. The former Sound Tigers changed into the Bridgeport Islanders on the move after the season to Hamilton, Ontario. Don't forget, WPRO talks sports every night. Kevin McNamara's got your full sports roundup. We do that every night, 6 until 7 o'clock, right here on WPRO. Tommy is happy this morning. He just walked in. It was a good night for his Knicks. He'll join us coming up. The full roundup on the way. Top stories are on the way in just a couple of minutes here on WPRO. It was a tough Thursday for President Trump on Capitol Hill. As the House pulls the vote on war powers, Massachusetts' Jim McGovern leading the charge. Let's get the latest as well. They say that Todd Blanche ran into some tough questioning in the Senate over the IRS settlement. More controversy here at home as the General Assembly, Chris Blazajewski, facing questions over his Inspector General proposal and an exemption carved out for the General Assembly and the judiciary from the IG. Remember, the Foster Gloucester Regional School Committee is calling for resignations again as this police report makes the rounds. Allegations of intimacies between a former gym teacher and a one-time student at Ponagansett Regional High School. Any top stories are all on the way coming up at 5:30. That's just a couple of minutes now as the WPRO First News continues. Rolling on now at 5:27 last night. The final night of The Late Show on CBS. Stephen Colbert signing off last night.
11: I'll say to you what I've said to every audience for the last 11 years, and I have meant it every time. Have a good show. Thanks for being here. And let's do it, y'all.
7: There we go. Stephen Colbert saying his farewells. Also going to be signing off as well. The historic CBS radio network. Again, that goes back more than a century. Of course, that's big news, as we all know, in radio circles. The end of the line, CBS radio news. As we head toward the bottom of the hour, let's get your entertainment roundup this morning from correspondent Chuck Sievertson.
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14: The Mandalorian and Grogu flies into theaters today. Director Jon Favreau told ABC News the new Star Wars film honors the world George Lucas created, even though it may be a little scary to some viewers.
15: That's part of the tradition of what, you know, it's a scary world, the stakes are high, but the characters are heroic, pure of heart, and I think that it fits the same mythic structure.
16: You stand there.
14: Kerry Washington is attached to star in and executive produce a new drama in development at Hulu called What Remains. It's based on Wendy Walker's 2023 novel of the same name. Disney is the parent company of Hulu, Lucasfilm, and ABC News. The Tony Awards have announced performances for the broadcast. The slate includes performances from Ragtime, Cats, The Jellicle Ball, The Lost Boys, and Schmigadoon. The Tony Awards will air live on CBS and stream on Paramount Plus on June 7th. Chuck Sievertson, ABC News.
7: Coming up as the WPRO First News continues, got your top stories on the way in 2 minutes. Going to get the very latest as well. It's a rough Thursday for the president on Capitol Hill. That story's coming up.
0: Black and Abdallah.
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18: 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We've got college hoops, spring training, and everything happening in the NFL.
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19: What an incredible shot.
18: Is that what you would say on the air?
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7: It's trouble on Capitol Hill for the president. War powers and the IRS settlement. Speaker making the case. The inspector general and critics, though, calling a watered-down IG. The racing world stunned at the sudden death of Kyle Busch. The Knicks are halfway to their first NBA final in more than a quarter century. WPRO weekend AccuWeather. Send your complaints to Joe Lundberg. And not looking very good. Good start to the day today. I have a mix of sun and clouds. Unfortunately, though, unsettled and cool. It's looking like Sunday. Could be a washout. Hopefully we'll eke in a little bit of sunshine as we head through the day Monday on Memorial Day. Oof. Hate to say it. Full forecast details are coming up right now. Good morning. I'm Bill Haberman. This is the WPRO First News at 5:30. And let's bring aboard not our man of the hour, our man of displeasure at the hour, meteorologist Joe Lundberg, who's up bright and early in the Seascape Lawn Care Weather Center with the WPRO AccuWeather forecast. Hey, Joe.
5: Good morning, Bill. We're going to see little in the way of sunshine through the course of the holiday weekend, today being one of those days where we can see some sunshine through a veil of high clouds, a cool breeze, or high 66. Clouds will be increasing tonight. We'll dip to 41 in the coldest spots to about 48 in downtown Providence. Tomorrow, a gray day. It'll be cool, and there may be some rain toward evening with a high of 64. The rain will move in tomorrow night. And Sunday looks to be a rainy, breezy, cool day with a high just 55. On Monday, Memorial Day, we're still expecting plenty of clouds with a couple of showers, most likely in the morning. There should be a tendency for drying in the afternoon, the high 65. Some sun breaks through the clouds Tuesday. It'll turn warmer, the high 75. WPRO's exclusive AccuWeather. I'm meteorologist Joe Lundberg.
7: All righty, Joe. Out on the bay, winds will be out of the northeast, 10 to 15 knots. Our waves are running right around 2 feet. Let's talk about the day Thursday as we got to 67 degrees. Boy, what a difference in a couple of days. 30 degrees, cold, about 25 degrees cooler than we were on Wednesday. The normal high right now is 70 degrees. We missed it by 3. Just a trace of precipitation. Just a lot of clouds through the day. The sun has already risen. The sun will be up through 8:06 this evening. Let's head around the state to start the day. Our temperatures across Rhode Island are running anywhere. We're mostly in the low 50s, we'll call it, across the state. Upper 40s to the north and west. A little chilly start in Smithfield this morning where it's 47 degrees. It's 51 at Westerly. Our winds are out of the north-northeast this morning. The barometer's rising. Here in Providence, current temperature starts the day at 53 degrees. 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Your top stories this morning in the Rye-High Home Improvement Specialist News Center.
8: Gas prices are through the roof. People can't afford their groceries. Is that why you're pulling it? You guys don't have the guts or the balls.
13: The house will be in order. This house will be in order.
7: As Massachusetts Democrat Jim McGovern leading the charge, a fiery debate in the House as the vote is pulled on war powers there. They're having trouble in the Senate, too, on the IRS settlement. Let's bring aboard ABC's Stephen Portnoy with more.
16: Sources say over nearly 2 hours, Republican senators tore into the acting attorney general, airing their anger over his new anti-weaponization fund. Rather than facing efforts by Democrats to force Republicans on the record on motions to prohibit payments from the fund, GOP leaders sent senators home for a 10-day recess. Senate Majority Leader John Thune sounded exhausted as he told reporters,
20: "It makes everything way harder than it
2: should be.
16: Stephen Portnoy, ABC News, Washington.
7: All right, Stephen, WPRD News, time is 5:34. News here at home now. The new speaker defending his Inspector General proposal, Chris Mazejewski, who has faced criticism for exempting the General Assembly from IG oversight.
9: We cannot have an executive branch overseeing the legislative branch and the judicial branch. So because we wanted to avoid that and other constitutional issues in this legislation to make sure it can go through without any constitutional hurdles getting in the way for the benefit of the people, we've tried to draft it in a way that meets constitutional muster.
20: If you create an inspector general but then carve out an exemption for the very branch that writes the laws and controls the purse strings, we've missed a historic opportunity, in my view.
7: This Republican John Laughlin has been leading the charge against the Speaker's IG proposal as he testifies Thursday before the House Finance Committee. Again, that committee is setting aside the IG proposal for further study. That's one of many issues they expect to come up this morning. We're going to be asking the governor, Governor McKee, in studio with Rhode Island's anchorman. Gino will be here, of course, with the news starting at 6. Governor joins us at 8 o'clock this morning for your questions. Member of the Foster Gloucester Regional School Committee is calling for resignations in the aftermath of this police report of the state police surfacing. This is over allegations of an intimate relationship between a former teacher and a student at Ponegansett High School.
21: I heard all those stories from my employees who are students in the school and parents. I've heard these stories, but it was completely denied that there was any knowledge. But when I read that now, it's disturbing to see that there was knowledge.
7: And again, that is Shelley Pezza speaking to Channel 10. Again, that state police report detailing, again, those allegations. WPR News time is 5:36 in news nationally this morning. Meteorologists are predicting the developing El Nino will dampen the Atlantic hurricane season, with the National Oceanic and Administration forecasting that's NOAA, below average season, with fewer named storms and hurricanes. Colorado State University is predicting the lowest activity since 2015. Yeah, we just heard Joe Lundberg in his holiday weekend AccuWeather forecast. The rain by no means going to be an issue here in only southern New England. Good part of the country, it's going to be damp and cool over Memorial Day.
22: Saturday, widespread rains from Texas. There are flood watches right through the weekend in South Texas. Rain all the way up the coast, although northern New England may be drier. Once we get into Sunday, some breaks from Baltimore to Buffalo. Otherwise, more showers and thunderstorms. Into Memorial Day, the rain shield is broken up a little bit more. Might be some breaks New York, Boston, Baltimore, and Atlanta. Otherwise, heavy rain New Orleans all the way up to Memphis.
7: Again, that's ABC National Meteorologist Lee Goldberg. Down in New York, they say that runway LaGuardia Airport may not be open until tomorrow. This is the runway that had issues with a sinkhole that developed on Wednesday night. Same runway, by the way, it's where they had that collision that killed a couple of pilots from Air Canada. Here's ABC's Morgan Norwood.
23: That runway now expected to reopen on Saturday after being shut down on Wednesday. Of course, it caused major delays and dozens of cancellations. The situation is among a few throwing a wrench into the holiday travel rush. An estimated 45 million Americans are projected to fly or drive in the coming days.
7: And again, that's ABC's Morgan Norwood reporting this morning. Out west, wildfire issues continue to the north of Los Angeles. Says the Sandy Fire, which has been burning near Simi Valley, where reporter Sid Garcia reports.
25: Luke Ciampa was busy cleaning up his Simi Valley home from the Sandy Fire that burned all around his neighborhood this week.
26: When you have to leave something that, you know, you don't know what to take and everything, it doesn't matter anymore. You just get yourself and your wife and, you know, maybe a couple of pictures, and that's it. The rest of it, you know, it's replaceable, you know.
25: Sandy Fire is 30% contained, but Cherry County Fire telling us evacuation orders are in effect for 19,000 residents.
7: That's reporter Sid Garcia at Simi Valley in California. A couple stories around the world this morning. People have set fire to an involved treatment center in the heart of the outbreak in eastern Congo. Fear and anger grows over a health crisis there. Authorities have announced 148 deaths and 600 cases. The World Health Organization says the scale of that outbreak, they believe, is much bigger. British police are appealing for witnesses into their investigation of the former Prince Andrew. The Thames Valley police have contacted lawyers for a woman who says she was taken to Windsor in 2010 for sexual purposes. The lawyers from Florida here in the U.S. who told the BBC earlier this year that he represents a woman who had a sexual encounter with Andrew at his home in Windsor after she was trafficked by Jeffrey Epstein in 2010. WPR News Time is 5:38. Some of the other stories we are following this morning, other news of note as we head into Memorial Day weekend. Infinite possibilities, as we like to say, right, as we head toward the summer season. Looks like a little slow start weather-wise, unfortunately, after all the warm weather that we had this week. That is all gone. It's going to be unsettled and damp for the holiday weekend, unfortunately. Today looks to be maybe the nicest of the stretch with a mix of sun and clouds. Temperatures in the 60s. Cloudy and cool for tomorrow. Rain arrives Saturday night. That is going to continue through the day on Sunday. We're going to get it out of here on Monday, and hopefully we'll get in some clearing as we head into the afternoon on Memorial Day Monday. As always, your full forecast details are coming up in just a couple of minutes as the WPRO First News continues. Let's roll on now. A couple of other stories. Other news of note. President Trump calling off plans to sign a new executive order on artificial intelligence. The president says he's worried that measure could dull America's edge in AI technology.
2: I didn't like certain aspects of it. I postponed it. I think it gets in the way of, you know, we're leading China, we're leading everybody, and I don't want to do anything that's going to get in the way of that lead. We have a very substantial on AI.
7: Mr. President Trump. Democratic National Committee Chair Ken Martin releasing a critical study, the autopsy, if they've called it, of Kamala Harris's loss to the president in 2024. Let's bring aboard ABC's Avery Harper with more.
3: I think some of the biggest takeaways that Democrats might have from what's actually in the report is that Democrats can't just rest on their laurels and expect for voting blocks that have turned out for them in the past to continue to support their candidates up and down the ballot.
7: That's ABC's Avery Harper reporting this morning. This is a 192-page report, which calls some Democrats to focus more on middle America and the South. Tennessee officials have called off a lethal injection execution of a guy convicted of kidnapping and murdering three people in 1994. They were unable to complete the execution, again, by lethal injection. Here's ABC's Chuck Sievertson.
10: Getting at least another year to live on Tennessee's death row, Tony Carruthers, convicted of kidnapping and murdering three people in 1994. His executioners tried and failed for over an hour to establish an intravenous line for the lethal drugs. Governor Bill Lee announced Thursday that the state would not try again for at least a year. Tennessee prison officials say medical personnel established a primary IV line, but were unable to find a suitable vein for a backup and a central line as required by the state's execution protocol.
7: And again, that's ABC's Chuck Sievertson reporting this morning. A lawyer for the guy says he was wincing and groaning on Thursday as the medical team worked on his execution. Finally, down there at Starbase in Texas, they've called off a launch of a SpaceX latest rocket. This is the one that would take humans to the moon and then eventually to Mars. Let's bring aboard ABC's Stephanie Ramos.
11: The high-stakes test flight of Elon Musk's SpaceX Starship, the world's most powerful rocket. The new and improved version of the gigantic 408-foot-tall Starship. Musk says Starship will eventually carry up to 100 people to the moon and Mars. NASA hoping to use Starship to land astronauts on the lunar surface in 2028. Starship, a huge part of SpaceX's future, which Musk is taking public in what could be the biggest stock offering in history.
7: And again, that's ABC's Stephanie Ramos. They say that launch got within a half minute last night, again, down there at Starbase, which is near the Mexican border. Elon Musk saying a hydraulic pin holding the launch tower's arm did not retract. He says if the problem can be fixed quickly, another launch attempt will be made coming up later on today. WPR News Time is 5:42.
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5: You and I have never met, but I'm willing to bet that there is something you would like to do, but you feel like you can't, that it's too hard, that you don't deserve it. A colleague of mine recently told me about this new book called Brave Shift, 30 Mindset Changes to Transform Your Life. It's written by a woman named Michelle Carrer. Carrer says the one thing most people forget when they set a goal is to attach a reason to it. Having that reason is big, because when you don't want to do something that's necessary to reach your goal, you can go back to your reason to find the motivation you need. Try to frame your goal as something you want to achieve, as opposed to being a bad part of yourself that you want to change. That will make you more likely to succeed, as will asking for help. All of us need it, and it makes people feel good to help you achieve your goals. I'm Dr. Sanjay Gupta, helping you live a better life.
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7: WDP Hero News Time is 5:47. It is time again for WPRO Sports in the NBA. The Knicks are halfway to their first appearance in the NBA Finals in more than a quarter century. Josh Hart had a career playoff high 26 points. The Knicks now two straight wins over the Cavaliers, 109-93, game two in New York.
8: I started 0-3 from three, and I knew they were going to continue to leave me open. And I had two choices, to stop shooting or to keep shooting and watch them go in. And I did the latter, and you know, I was proud of that.
7: It was on ESPN after last night's win. Series shifts off to Cleveland for games 3 and 4 starting tomorrow night. In the meantime, the West Conference final resumes tonight in San Antonio. The defending champs, the Thunder and the Spurs, they are even Steven. Stanley Cup playoffs, the Hurricanes showing a lot of rust last night. After the longest playoff in more than a quarter century, it was 11 days. Hurricanes completing the sweep of the Flyers, while the Canadian Sabres series went to 7 games, and it showed last night. Call on TNT, the fourth of a four-goal first-period blitz of the Habs on the former Whalers down there at Raleigh. It was a 6-2 Game 1 win over the Canes in Carolina. The racing world stunned this morning with word of the sudden death of Kyle Busch, who fell ill preparing for the Coca-Cola 600 in Charlotte. No cause of death being announced, but 11 days earlier, ESPN is reporting that he radioed his crew at Watkins Glen that he wasn't feeling well. TV broadcast had said he was dealing with a sinus cold that was exacerbated by intense G-forces and elevation changes at the racetrack. Again, Kyle Busch gone at just the age of 41. Local sports this morning, Connecticut Sun will try to make it two straight as they play in Seattle again tonight. The Boston Legacy will play the first of 6 matches at Tidewater Landing here in Pawtucket. They'll take on the Seattle Reign. Legacy preparing for their new stadium. Work continues at White Stadium in Boston, which will be their eventual home. Rhode Island FC will be back in action tomorrow as the Tides will have Brooklyn at Centerville Bank Stadium. 7:30 your airtime down the dial, 7:90 the score. Tommy will have the call with Nick as well tomorrow night as Rhode Island FC gets back in town. Action. Red Sox open up a holiday weekend series against the Twins. The Sox coming off a 4-2 road trip, which included that 3-game sweep of the Royals in Kansas City. Yanks lose to the Blue Jays last night in the Bronx, 2-0. George Springer had a homer. Vladimir Guerrero Jr. on base 3 times in that game. Garrett Cole returns tonight as the Rays arrive for the first of 3. And that is the first start since he had Tommy John surgery. They called off his minor relab a week early. He was hitting 100 on the radar gun there in his return from Tommy John. Garrett Cole on the mound. A couple of other sports notes this morning. Matthew Stafford is a 1-year, $55 million contract to return to the Los Angeles Rams. Back to baseball. Speaking of injury, pitcher injuries to high-profile pitchers, Tarek Skubal throwing another bullpen session there. That was before the Tigers game against Cleveland. Back to the Yankees, Trent Grisham relieved test, showing no structural damage to his left knee.

0: a win Wednesday night for the Fever over Portland, 92-73. A couple of stories on the business of sports. Chicago Bears say they will be leaving Chicago as they look at building a stadium either in suburban Illinois or across the border in Indiana. The team says the Bears have exhausted every opportunity to stay in Metro Chicago. Lower bowl, the A's Dome Stadium that they're building in Las Vegas is taking shape. They're still on track, they say, for opening day in 2028, and the A's move to Las Vegas. News of the American Hockey League. The New York Islanders unveiling the new nickname and logo for the Hamilton Hammers. They've been relocated away, as we all know, from Bridgeport, Connecticut, where they played for 25 years. The former Sound Tigers, then the Bridgeport Islanders. The team says that the logo and nickname is a tribute to the steelmaking industry just across the lake from Buffalo. The new Hamilton Hammers, the Bridgeport Islanders, all moved away to Canada. Don't forget, WPRO, talk sports every night. Kevin McNamara's got your full sports roundup every night, 6 till 7 o'clock.
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20: You and I have never met, but I'm willing to bet that there is something you would like to do, but you feel like you can't, that it's too hard, that you don't deserve it. 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
0: 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The WPRO AccuWeather Forecast. Meteorologist Joe Lundberg up bright and early as we head to the holiday weekend and the official arrival of the summer season here. We'll have a mix of sun and clouds. It's going to be cooler today. Temperatures will hold in the mid-60s. I'd like to tell you it's going to be nice this weekend. I'd like to just not happen. And blame Joe Lundberg on this one. And we'll have clouds tomorrow. Temperatures again holding in the mid-60s after a chilly night tonight as we dip into the 40s. Rain develops Saturday night. This is looking like an all day rain on Sunday. Temperatures on Sunday hold in the mid-50s. We're hoping at this point to eke out a little sunshine. Maybe Monday afternoon on Memorial Day. Again, some of that rain could linger into the first part of the day, but the trend will be to dry it out. As always, your full forecast details are on the way in just a couple of minutes as the WPRO First News continues. It's 5:56.
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1: You're traveling well right now. At least it's incident-free on 95 North between Route 10 in Cranston and the Mass Rhode Island border. 146 North doing fine at Woonsocket Hill Road. No delays slowing your ride on 295 through Cranston. You've got a good ride right now on 195 at the Mass Rhode Island State Line. You look good on 146 South at Admiral Street to 95. I'm Jackie Murphy with your right now traffic.
2: In WPR Business News, overseas markets have been up after modest gains on Wall Street. Again, as traders watch the war, oil prices easing on a Thursday, leaving a pressure from the bond market. Let's do the numbers right now. How are we doing? Wall Street's futures, as we speak, we're predicting a positive opening. We have Dow futures up 124, the S&P 15, the NASDAQ 73. Oil price has been on the rise in the night as well. Brent Light Sweet Crude is $105 a barrel. West Texas is 98. Both again up between 2 and...
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21: 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She told us that she encourages people she works with to shift from an either-or mindset to a both-and mindset. Hill herself uses time at her son's baseball game to walk around the field cheering him on instead of sitting on the sidelines. She also recommends setting up your space at home, at work, in the car to facilitate movement. So every night before I go to bed, I lay out my workout clothes next to my bathroom sink so they are waiting there for me as a good reminder. I'm Dr. Sanjay Gupta, helping you live a better life.
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26: Gas prices are through the roof. People can't afford their groceries. Is that why you're pulling it? You guys don't have the guts
27: for
26: the
27: ball. The house will be in order. This house will be in order.
2: It was a rough Thursday. Massachusetts Democrat Jim McGovern leading the charge in fiery debate at the Capitol. A House vote pulled on war powers there. They're having trouble on the Senate side, too. This IRS settlement. Springboard ABC's Stephen Portnoy with more.
28: Republicans had hoped to begin a round-the-clock series of votes in the Senate on a bill to fund 3 years' worth of immigration enforcement. But behind closed doors for nearly 2 hours with Acting Attorney General Todd Blanche, GOP senators aired their frustrations about the administration's new anti-weaponization fund. Democrats have been hoping to force votes on it on the floor. But rather than subjecting their members to those tough votes on the fund, Republican leaders decided to send senators home for a week-long Memorial Day recess instead.
2: ABC's Stephen Portnoy reporting this morning from Washington. Meantime, legislative work at home. The new speaker is defending his inspector general proposal. Chris Blazejewski has faced criticism for exempting the General Assembly from IG oversight.
1: We've had a series, unfortunately, of high-profile state failures. And those are state failures that have cost the state hundreds and hundreds and hundreds of millions of dollars.
2: This is Chris Blazejewski. Republican John Laughlin tells the House Finance Committee, again, exempting the General Assembly would be to miss a historic opportunity on the Inspector General. The committee setting aside that legislation, they say, for further study. Member of the Foster Gloucester School Committee is calling for resignations. The aftermath now of a state police report surfacing allegations of an intimate relationship between a former gym teacher and a student at a Ponegansett High School. Again, that report first surfacing. The Valley Breeze now making the rounds, the ongoing investigation. Entertainment headlines this morning. Last night, the final installment, Stephen Colbert signing off.
4: I'll say to you what I've said to every audience for the last 11 years, and I have meant it every time. Have a good show. Thanks for being here. And let's do it, y'all.
2: There you go. Stephen Colbert signing off. His program canceled CBS. The Late Show again over after 33 years at the Ed Sullivan Theater. Speaking of signing off and speaking of CBS, today's the final day as well. The CBS Radio Network, of course, which is a big deal in these circles. That goes back more than a century. 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Time again for WPRO Sports. The Knicks are halfway to their first finals appearance in a quarter century. They got a playoff career high 26 points from John Hart in a 109-93 game to win over the Cavaliers in New York. That series shifts off to Cleveland for games 3 and 4 starting tomorrow night. More basketball tonight. Connecticut Sun tried to make it 2 straight wins in Seattle. The Boston Legacy will play the first of 6 matches at Tidewater Landing in Pawtucket. They'll take on the Seattle Reign as work continues to prepare White Stadium in Boston, which will be the permanent home for the Legacy. Rhode Island FC back in action tomorrow as the Tides let Brooklyn in at Centerville Bank Stadium. 7:30 airtime down the dial. 7:90 the score. Tommy will have to call on that match. Red Sox open a holiday weekend series against the Twins. Yankees lose to the Blue Jays 2-0 last night. Garrett Cole returns to the Yankees. His first start for the big club since Tommy John surgery as the Rays arrive for the first of 3 in the Bronx coming up tonight. WPR News Time is 6:04. And speaking of 4...
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11: You're seeing a bit more volume now on the roads on this Friday morning, but that will certainly be increasing as the day goes along and we get closer to heading into the Memorial Day holiday weekend. You're doing fine right now on 146 through Lincoln. No delays on 95 North from 295 in Warwick to the state offices. 610 Connector East right now, a little sluggish between Dean Street and 95. I'm Jackie Murphy with your right now traffic.
2: 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The WPRO AccuWeather forecast. Mix of sun and clouds on the way as we head into the holiday weekend. Temperatures mid-60s. Still on track, unfortunately, for a cool, unsettled Memorial Day weekend on the way. Looks like the worst day maybe someday. The steady rain. We hope to clear this off.
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7: This is Radio Caroline. His Majesty King Charles III has passed away. As a mark of respect, we will now be playing suitable continuous music until further notice. 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The news media has confirmed that His Majesty King Charles...
9: Confirmed? Camilla, they're saying I'm dead. I'm not dead. Not dead yet. All right, they've apologized. 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
10: You dumb bastards.
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14: And I try.
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9: What could go wrong?
14: 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In this institution.
9: All right, another radio news. Actually, CBS Radio News is actually dead as of 11 o'clock tonight. That is confirmed. That is dead. They are pulling the plug on the... On the vaunted, long admired CBS Radio News, the home of Murrow and Cronkite and the rest of them, gone tonight, 11 o'clock.
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29: And what do you think America will miss most about it? 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And I think people will notice that.
9: That was the sound, though. I listened to that a lot down at WCBS and New York News Radio 88. They're gone, too. They're a sports station. Well, everything's changing in broadcasting. Little by little, we're losing our old friends, either through natural circumstances or others, mostly through money. See, they pulled the plug on that. It was losing money, and the Ellison boys who run the place now, they don't want to lose money. That's Pop, Larry, and David, his kid. They bought Paramount. CBS is one slice of the pie in Paramount. If you lose money, you're out. Just ask Colbert. Colbert's last show was last night. The lights are out at the Ed Sullivan Theater. It's up for rent, by the way, if you want to use it. He had his last show. Controversial, right? He did not go out the way he came in. He went out bitter. Bitter and angry, right? Blaming the Ellisons for pulling the plug because they're cozying up to Trump to get what they want with the Warner Brothers deal that's yet to close. So he went out an angry man. By the way, CBS will say, no, he could be angry, but he's still losing money. He lost $40 million with Tida carrying him.
30: I realized pretty soon in this job that our job over here was different. We were here to feel the news with you. And I don't know about you, but I sure have felt it.
31: Sit down.
9: Well, you got your way with him, didn't you? I guess, and that's what they're saying. You pressured the Ellison boys who own the place. Get rid of him. I've had enough of him. Apparently half the audience had enough of him, too. His ratings weren't where they should be. By the way, $2.5 million? Is that what they were saying he was doing? And he was leading the pack at late night. Gutfeld over on Fox beats them all combined. And he does, like, kind of a funny news show.
30: Peanuts is a powerful brand and corporation in and of itself. Anyone illegally using that music is going to have to pay through the nose. Lewis? Lewis? Lewis? Excuse
1: Is the band right now playing the same Peanuts music that I just said people were being sued for using without permission?
9: I get it. Play that song. You got to pay to play that song. So let's hit CBS with the bell before we leave. By the way, a special musical guest was Paul McCartney. Paul McCartney, the Beatles. Now, that was symbolic because, as you know, the Beatles played the Ed Sullivan Theater, which is where Colbert did his show, and Letterman did the show before that. Lights are dark at Ed Sullivan's.
1: I honestly have never seen this.
3: Come on.
1: Is that here?
3: That's here. Right.
1: That's here?
3: Right here.
1: Oh. Here to Stephen, you're better than the Beatles.
9: Yeah, Paul surprised him with a beautifully framed photograph of when the Beatles played the Ed Sullivan Theater back in the 60s. He signed it, "You're better than the Beatles." Not sure a lot of people would agree with that. Maybe some people would, but not the Ellisons who run the place and gave him the boot. He said he lost $40 million, and that's enough for us. By the way, they're not even going back in show business at 11:30. They're just going to lease the whole thing out. Like a radio station's doing on the weekends, we lease it to plant people, vets, stuff like that. You buy the time, and then you're on your own. But if you sell a spot, go ahead. But they're leasing the whole three-hour block to what's his name, Tom?
10: Byron Allen.
9: Byron Allen.
10: He's launching the show tonight.
9: He's going to be on tonight?
10: Yes, he said he has to start tonight.
9: Right, okay, yeah. Well, he wanted to hit the ground running. So Byron Allen is a Hollywood mogul. The guy owns networks and stations and everything else. And he's just buying 3 hours of time from CBS. He said, "Give me that time, and I'll sell it. And I'll turn a profit on the end, and you guys get the millions I'll just give you up front, because you don't do show business very well late night at CBS. They don't do a lot of things well at CBS. They don't do mornings well. They don't do late night well. And they don't even do in between well, because their network news with Tony DeCoppel, nobody knows who he is, Tony DeCoppel, that's in third place. That's a dog. That's the dog of the industry. They do 60 Minutes well. And the Jane Pauley Senior Citizen Show gets an audience. So those are two out of five ain't bad.
19: This is CBS.
9: Of course, if you're the CBS station, you suffer with them. And they hurt your lead-ins and everything else. Anyway, we'll see. Maybe the Ellison boys will turn that around. We'll see what they could do. All right, that was CBS. I guess more prep to record that. That was CBS. So tonight, Byron Allen... He's going to start right away?
20: I'll leave you with this last thing. CBS comes to me and they said, "Okay, we want you to start in Colbert's time period in September. In September, like 21 or whatever it is." And I said, no. I said, "We have to go the next night." The next night. He's stepping down Thursday, May 21.
21: And you're starting
20: on Friday.
21: And they
20: said, "You want to..." I said, "Friday, May 22nd. I said, "It has to be Friday, May 22nd. We have to start that night." They go, "Really?" I go, "Without a doubt."
9: You're still doing a show with comedians. It's going to be just like a gathering of comedians trying to make you laugh. And he says, "No politics." Colbert failed with that. Lost half the audience. We're just going to do jokes. How about that? And now he's a comedian himself. He was a young comedian. He used to be on network television, a show called Real People, which some people say it might be the precursor of some of the reality shows. Not all of them, but some of them. And he became a business guy in Hollywood, became a producer, and eventually became a mogul. He's a billionaire. He owns the Weather Channel. He owns websites. He owns stations. He owns networks. He owns stuff. He's an owner. And now he owns his own comedy show late at night. He bought the time from CBS. And if it works on CBS, you know what's next? It's going to work on NBC and ABC, too. You watch. Flattery is the highest form of imitation in television or something like that. Imitation is the highest form of flattery. All right. Wedding news.
23: Love and marriage.
9: Hey, Dad, are you going to toast a happy couple? Your son's getting married. You're going to go to the wedding? Yeah, Donald Trump's kid, Don Jr., is getting married. The president was asked this. Are you going to the wedding? Small island in the Bahamas. You know, keep it small. And Trump says, wedding. Yes. Oh, that's right. He's getting married. Yeah. If I can make it, I'm going to try. I can't guarantee because I'm a little busy now. So, but I'll send the envelope. How's that?
24: Good morning. Hi.
25: He'd like me to go, but it's going to be just a small little private affair, and I'm going to try and make it. I'm in the midst. I said, you know, this is not good timing for me. I have a thing called Iran and other things. That's one I can't win on. If I do attend, I get killed. If I don't attend, I get killed.
9: He's warm and fuzzy, isn't he? You're going to attend your kid's wedding? Well... You know, he's been married before. I know the apple doesn't fall from the tree. He's been married before. It's a small event. I've got a war. I'm trying to, you know, straighten out the economy. Straighten out these Democrats. I'll see if I can make it. I know it's on an island in the Bahamas. We'll see. It's a lot of work. It's a lot of prep. Hey, Donald Trump's going to get his triumphal arch. You know how we have the Arc de Triomphe in Paris? Right off the Champs-Élysées, at the head of the Champs-Élysées, you have the big arch. They fly the flag under it. All right, remember, that's where they remember Napoleon's birthday. At the Arc de Triomphe. Well, Donald Trump likes those. See, he doesn't really like the French, but he likes some of the stuff they do. He loves their military parades. He loves their pomp and pageantry. A lot of gold. He goes for that. He likes Versailles. Trying to make Mar-a-Lago look like Versailles. He loves that Arc de Triomphe. He wants his own. So we're going to get one. And it's going to be right behind the Lincoln Memorial on the way to Arlington. It's going to remember the veterans and everybody else. It's going to be beautiful, big. A lot of gold trim on it. He's going to get that. You know he's going to get that? Because he fired the commission that could have blocked them. They're all new. And the new commissioner say, go ahead, build the arch.
0: Commission of Fine Arts approved your design, the design for your arch. Do you think you need congressional...
31: Oh, that's good news. I finally get good news. From what was the vote? Do you know what the vote was? What was the vote?
0: I'm just seeing the headline here. I don't have the exact vote.
9: Come back to me when you get the vote. What were you going to say? Do you think congressional approval is... No, he said, I got the commission's approval. I need congressional approval. The arch is going up, and you're gonna love the way you look under the arch.
2: The president talking about his new triumphal arch to be built near Arlington National Cemetery. A federal panel stacked with Trump appointees approved the plan. Trump was asked if he also needs congressional approval. He said, quote, no, we don't. We don't need anything from Congress.
9: Well, I don't know. Listen, you're going to get the arch, but you're not getting that ballroom. Well, Sheldon Whitehouse, the junior senator from the smallest state, is blocking you on that. And so are a bunch of other Democrats. And some Republicans aren't crazy about it either, you know, because you need $1 billion to finish the ballroom. I thought it was going to be free. You said free. Your donors were going to pay for it. A gift to the country. Well, Gene, you know, I'd love to build you a ballroom for free, but under the ballroom, we're going to have a subterranean military complex. Six floors are going to go down with hospital beds, hospital wards, research, control rooms, everything that the Army is going to control. Maybe a little room for the alien king. You know they're here, right? You know that? So that's where the $1 billion comes in. But right now it's blocked. So you get the arch, but not the ballroom. 50-50.
31: Very much a good expenditure, but the ballroom is being built.
0: But what if Congress doesn't sign off on the security money, sir?
31: Then the White House won't be a very secure place.
2: Republicans were already struggling to justify the president's request for $1 billion in taxpayer money for his ballroom. Trump insists the project is being paid for entirely by private donations, but says he needs $1 billion from Congress for security upgrades.

0: I feel good.
1: All right, living in America. Listen, let's get, want to get to the real news here? Iran war. You about to sign the deal to end that thing? That's what Trump says. We're drawing up a memorandum. Both sides are making great progress. It's going to be like a 30-day cooling-off period, but in between now and then, we're not going to bomb them. They're not going to try to, you know, shoot at us. And we're not going to let them keep the nuclear material. But there's progress on that front. Stay tuned.
2: Here, I think we've made some progress, but obviously we're dealing with a system that itself is a little fractured. So the Iranian system. And so, but that said, there'll be a couple visits. I understand, I believe the Pakistanis will be traveling to Tehran today. So hopefully that'll advance this further. The president's preference is to do a good deal. That's his preference. It's always been his preference.
1: Yeah, supposedly they got a memorandum. They're getting close, but nothing yet. And Trump says they're not going to get a nuclear weapon. They're not going to get anything to make a nuclear weapon. We're going to grab that. So we don't need it. But we're going to grab that. That was the Secretary of Everything, Rubio. See, he's the Secretary of Everything.
3: Right now we're negotiating, and we'll see. But either we're going to get it one way or the other. They're not going to have a nuclear weapon.
1: Okay, so that's the word, progress. Progress. No pen to paper just yet. Secretary of Everything, Rubio, what's going on with Cuba? Is that going to happen over the weekend? What, do you expect the whole thing to collapse over the weekend? And how we, now I know we indicted Fidel's brother Raul, but how do we get him? The CIA on the island? That's what the president has said. They're just going to go grab him, stick him on a plane, and bring him back?
2: Well, I'm not going to talk about how we're going to get him here. If we were trying to get him here, why would I say to the media what our plans are about that? I know you have to ask, but why would I answer that?
1: I don't know.
2: I know you have to ask, but why would I answer that?
1: Because that's what we do. We ask. Supposedly Cuba's like ready to topple. A strong wind could blow the government out. What's left of it, right? The people are in the streets. They're hungry. They're starving. There's no fuel. Nothing. Nada. No hay nada.
3: Cuba, look, it's a failed country. Everybody knows it. They don't have electricity. They don't have money. They don't have really anything. They don't have food. And we're going to help them along. And we're going to help them because the people, because number one, I want to help them. I don't want to, on a humanitarian basis, but we have the Cuban-American population, much of it living in Miami and Florida. That's a great group of people, amazing group of people, industrious, just, they're great Americans.
1: We're going to grab it, rename it Grand Marco Island. All right, 6:22, when we come back, they're using the word Inspector General, but he'd be like a toothless Inspector General. This could be the new speaker's first blunder. He's still talking it up, though. Hey, by the way, the Attorney General joins me 7:30. Governor McKeefer asked the governor coming up at 8 o'clock. We'll ask both of them what they think about a bid to create an Inspector General in Rhode Island, toothless as that person may be.
4: I don't think so.
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6: You've got some slowdowns as you travel on the 610 connector east from Dean Street to 95. You want to watch out and use caution. There are bumps in the road from ongoing road work in Jamestown. This is on 138 West on the Jamestown Bridge. Maintenance work in Bristol on 114 both ways on the Mount Hope Bridge. Looking good right now on 146 South, Admiral Street to 95. I'm Jackie Murphy with your right now traffic.
5: From the Seascape Lawn Care Weather Center.
7: Partial sunshine today along with a cool breeze, high 66. Increasingly cloudy tonight, lows ranging from 41 in the coldest spots to 48 in downtown Providence. Mostly cloudy tomorrow, perhaps some rain late, high 64. 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
17: A better life with Dr. Sanjay Gupta.
18: So-called super-agers, they are an enviable segment of the population.
0: people who are older than 80, whose brains function like someone a fraction of their age. It's true, a lot of these people have genetics on their side, but more and more research is bearing out the idea that people who practice good brain health also slow their cognitive decline. Dr. Richard Isaacson, a pioneer in the Alzheimer's space, told us that, quote, his studies have found lifestyle changes including diet, exercise, reducing stress and optimizing sleep, along with managing vascular risk factors with certain medications, can actually help grow brain areas and also reduce telltale signs of Alzheimer's, such as tau tangles and amyloid plaques. What else helps? Staying social, surrounding yourself with family and friends, and maybe even volunteering for a real sense of purpose. I'm Dr. Sanjay Gupta, helping you live a better life.
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26: A major bridge in the heart of our state deteriorated past the point of safety. Portions of a highway ramp collapsed over active rail lines. A costly new state payroll system produced months of errors.
1: That's Chris Blazejewski, the new Speaker of the House in Rhode Island, testifying on behalf of the bill that he's pushing the Crate Inspector General's office. And that's one of the reasons he says we need one. Look what happened with the bridge. We need somebody to go over there, inspect, look at the books, crack the books, go over everything. The trouble is the bill that he's presenting carves out the legislature. And everybody knows, wink, wink, nod, nod, if there's an inspector general, everybody wants it to keep an eye on the legislature. However, Blazejewski says can't do that. Separation of powers. Technically, that would be an executive office. And the executive can't have oversight over the legislature. So, yeah, so there'll be oversight for you, but not for me. He's going to carve out the legislature. If that's the case, if that's the legal precedent, if that's the reason why, then why even putting this thing forward? It's a gaffe. We'll ask the Attorney General his view of this. He's coming up with us at 7:30. We'll ask the governor if he'd sign a bill that would allow the new Inspector General to investigate him and his people, but not the House and Senate.
27: Narona.
28: We've had a series, unfortunately, of high-profile state failures. And those are state failures that have cost the state hundreds and hundreds and hundreds of millions of dollars.
4: I don't think so.
1: Are you following this? So he wants, okay, everybody clamoring, Inspector General, IG, this and that. Okay, so okay, I'll give you one. But it has no oversight over the legislative branch, which is where all the trouble comes from, right? We all know that. How many speakers in this state have gone, you know, the wrong way? How do you want to start? Alphabetically? Geographically? Chronologically? But this inspector general wouldn't be able to watch over them, just the executive branch and others.
28: We cannot have an executive branch overseeing the legislative branch and the judicial branch. So because we wanted to avoid that and other constitutional issues in this legislation to make sure it can go through without any constitutional hurdles getting in the way for the benefit of the people, we've tried to draft it in a way that meets constitutional muster.
1: If you can't do it, you can't do it. Why didn't you say that when John Laughlin came out and said you ought to have one? If you really think you're on solid legal ground, you can't do it. You can't do it in Rhode Island. Other states do it. Somehow they do it. But we can't do it in Rhode Island. What are you bringing it forward for? It's a toothless bill.
2: If you create an inspector general but then carve out an exemption for the very branch that writes the laws and controls the purse strings, we've missed a historic opportunity, in my view.
1: That's Laughlin. Go get the Three Stooges. I hear his voice. I want to hear the Three Stooges. His open. Remember on the weekends?
3: Longest open in radio history.
1: He's going from the Three Stooges back into politics.
5: Crazy, isn't it?
1: The same writing. It's 6:30. Good morning, Bill. AG coming up 7:30. I'm an AG.
6: He is the AG.
1: And then the governor coming up at 8:00. Pregunta el gobernador.
5: Asking the governor, Gene. Good morning.
7: I'm an AG.
5: Indeed, indeed, Gene. It is a red letter day, Gene, for CBS. This is the WPR News at 6:30.
9: I'll say to you what I've said to every audience for the last 11 years, and I have meant it every time. Have a good show. Thanks for being here. And let's do it, y'all.
5: There's Stephen Colbert signing off the late show, now canceled by CBS, and our business, the network, pulling the plug officially on CBS Radio News after a near century-long run. Ellison citing what they called challenging economic reality, saying it was impossible to continue on. New England news, been another small plane crash in the region. Two hurt, small plane down at Jaffrey, New Hampshire. Follows a small plane crash we had in Westerly earlier this week that killed a young man from Charlestown. CNN is quoting its sources. They report the president will not make this weekend's wedding. Don Jr. is taking the plunge again. He is tying the knot with Palm Beach socialite Patina Anderson. They say that will be on an island in the Bahamas. In WPR Sports, the racing world stunned at the sudden death of Kyle Busch. He was just 41 years old. The Knicks are halfway to their first NBA final in more than 25 years after a 109-93 game to win.
3: So good. They look so good.
5: It's a big thing for Tom at the Cowboys. You make any money, by the way, last night?
3: It's my parlay by one.
5: Oh, there you go. What would Mayor Smiley say, Tom?
3: Yeah, you're a loser.
5: You're a fat loser. 6:31.
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12: You're on and off your brakes right now on 95 South between the downtown exits and Atwells Ave. You're looking good on the 610 connector east between routes 10 and 95. Traffic seems to be flowing pretty well, smoothly anyway, on 195 east between 95 and the Rhode Island Mass border. You look good westbound on 195 between the state line and 95. I'm Jackie Murphy with your right now traffic.
5: From the Seascape Lawn Care Weather Center, the WPRO AccuWeather forecast. Head off to the holiday weekend, mix the sun and clouds, a little cooler today, mid-60s, going to be cool and unsettled for the...
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30: Getting your heart broken can be really rough. It'll happen to most of us at some point in our lives. It's not just an emotional experience, it's a physical one too. Often described as getting the wind knocked out of you, a knot in your stomach, trouble sleeping. I recently spoke about this with Dr. Yoram Yovel, a psychiatrist and neuroscientist. He was on my podcast, Chasing Life. Now, he told me heartbreak doesn't have to last forever. And while your inclination might be to withdraw, isolate, and shut down, it's often the opposite of what supports healing. One of the things that helps us the most is reconnecting to other people you love. And the reverse is also true, he said. If someone you care about is struggling, don't give up on them. You hold the power to comfort loved ones that are in deep physical or emotional distress. I'm Dr. Sanjay Gupta, helping you live a better life.
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1: This portion of the broadcast is brought to you by your Rhode Island Airport, PVD. TF Green International, where Easy has arrived and it's here to stay, and where those nonstops out to the coast are coming back. Yeah, Breeze offers a couple of nonstops, and then they also have the Breeze Through service. I mean, to get on the plane here, we make one stop on the way, maybe Norfolk. That's why I flew through Norfolk twice. And it's on the way. If you look at the map, it's on the way to L.A. And then you stay on the plane. We're just going to pick up a couple of people here. It's like making a milk run. We get a couple of people on the plane, and then we take off again, and next thing you're in L.A. Fantastic. Excellent, excellent. And the same thing with San Diego, by the way. That's coming back. JetBlue's got that connected down to New York every day, down to Kennedy. It's just time to get you to all the Latin American, South American flights. So get on the plane here, and then you connect down there. Same thing to get you back home on time and seamlessly. All right? They're going down to San Juan every day, JetBlue. And from San Juan, you keep going. You can go to Punta Cana, the DR, go see our friends, St. Thomas, St. Croix, gated communities. You can even go to Medellin in Colombia. Now, I'm not going to ask why you're going to Medellin with two empty suitcases. That's not my business. I just want to let you know that JetBlue can get you down there out of Rhode Island. Breeze, Key West, that's a new flight. It's tough to get to Key West sometimes. A lot of fun down there on certain weekends, I understand. That's a category, isn't it, Tom? Key West on a weekend down there?
10: Oh, yeah.
1: Oh, yeah. Yeah, pack light. You're not going to be wearing much.
10: No.
1: I'll give you the weekend to go. Usually have to fly to Miami and rent a car or get a small plane. No. Now you get on the plane here, go right down to Key West. That's already started. Southwest, great carriers. Take you out to Denver August 6th. Delta, take you out of Minneapolis if you want to go for a protest or something out in Minneapolis. All of this can be yours from your airport, Rhode Island TF Green International. Make sure you check out the new Springhouse Seafood Grill. That's a new restaurant for ticketed passengers. It's right to the left.

0: Hi, Providence.
1: Babe. I got you, babe.
2: You got us every morning.
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2: 6 to 9 on the news with Gene Valicente.
0: Thank you. Say I love,
4: won't pay. Oh, I love that. Come here for your information. Come right here for your news.
2: Hey, Cher, 80 years old. Happy birthday.
5: Let's go. Have a plot, but at least I'm sure
6: of all the things we got. So Providence is in great shape.
2: Well, to take a closer look at that. First blush, maybe. All right, Governor, coming up with me at 8 o'clock. I got flowers. You know,
7: I gotta hear that.
2: You know, okay. Why don't we just cut through this? The reason why we want an inspector general is to keep an eye on the legislature. Okay? Gordon Fox and company. Remember how that all went south? Now, listen, if we can't have it, you can't have it. If Blaise Juski says the law doesn't allow for it, then it doesn't allow for it. You've got an auditor general, you've got an ethics commission, and you've got an attorney general. Not like there's nobody around here with oversight. But you want to give me an inspector general with half of his mouth has no teeth.

0: Hey, what a week. What a week we're having over here, babe, huh?
1: Yeah, I mean,
0: wow.
1: You know what they say, right?
2: Come here for your information. Come right here for your news.
0: I'm coming here for my news. I'm getting the news with you some days. I got
3: you to talk. And some politicians.
0: What do you think? Interview of the week was?
1: AIG.
0: AIG, yeah. I mean, Angelica Infante Green. Angelica Infante Green. She's great, isn't she? Education Commissioner. She's enjoyable to have on, isn't she, Tom?
1: Listen, she's great.
0: Yeah, she got worked up. When was the first one?
1: The first one was Tuesday. So you want to start at Tuesday?
0: All right, Tuesday, for recap, those of you who missed this. I got you one, Helica. Tuesday, the school committee in Providence said, we're going to get the schools back and come to the meeting tonight. It's going to be big. We're going to get the schools back. We worked out a deal. Well, that was news to Angelica that they were going around telling people. And she came on the radio and said, What? We are talking behind closed doors. I don't know what got into their head that they think they could announce this. There's nothing to announce. There's not even a checklist. There's no deal. There's nothing to announce. This is the dysfunctional school committee looking for a power grab, and they're not going to get one from me. I'm not giving those schools back. Absolutely. Maybe. Come see me next year. Maybe. But not now. Not right away. No.
4: You had no intention of this to come out, right, Commissioner?
5: No intention. Absolutely not.
4: And there is no date certain. I'm going to tell you, you're going to get it back April 27, 2027.
5: Nope.
4: There's not even a menu, a checklist, nothing. Is that correct?
5: No.
0: No. Nothing. This that's a Tyrell over there, the school board. He had no business doing this. I'm not going to give them. He said, they're not ready, she said. They're not ready. There's a lot of work to do.
4: Commissioner, there's no news here. You've been talking about
5: really
4: this for a long time. You mentioned 2027 2 years ago. We know the Smiley wants it back. The governor wasn't ready. Nobody's turning anything over to anybody. There's not even a list. There's not a checklist. There's nothing other than goodwill conversations to make this happen at some day. Is that an accurate statement?
5: Correct. And they have all wanted this sooner. And I was sitting with them to try to see if we could get there. That's what this was about.
0: Correct, Tom. Mrs. Wickle, she'd give me a big C. Beautiful handwriting. See that? Correct. Correct. Now.
1: You don't have beautiful handwriting.
0: I don't have beautiful handwriting, but that's a C.
1: Right,
0: correct,
1: like
0: Gene. Nice. And then something happened Tuesday night. Now, I suspect the governor called her up and said, hey, I got a tough election here. We're getting rid of the schools. We're giving them back to Smiley. That's going to help me with the teachers union. We're getting rid of these schools. You understand? Those beaches will be open, Martin, on the 4th of July. We're getting rid of those schools. And you better come and you better agree with this. I thought we had a deal over here. You're giving the schools back because, by the way, if I don't win, Helene is getting rid of you. So all of a sudden, Tuesday night, Wednesday morning, Wednesday afternoon, a news release goes out from Angelica. We're giving them back. Wait a minute.
6: I was impressed.
0: Wait a minute. You made an impression on her. You're giving them back when? July 1st of what year? This year? How's this possible that everything changed over the course of 24 hours? How's that possible, Education Commissioner? What happened?
4: What happened, Commissioner, that within a scant 24 hours, you wrote, I'm going to give them back full return July 1st, 2026. What happened?
5: So, Gene, I want to clarify some things. I said that I would not return it to a dysfunctional system. I did not say the people involved. You know, the plan has always been to return the schools. We are a state agency. We have set them up for success. We have been meeting with them, as you heard the mayor say, for the last 2 years. What I was surprised by was that letter that was put out that was confidential as we have been trying to get to where we are going to be on Tuesday. That is what I was talking about. But I will tell you, there has been so much progress in Providence, and this is hard for me. I will admit to anyone that this is hard.
0: No. She said the governor didn't call her. No, that, Gene. Surprised at you asking that. Did the governor call me and tell me to get in line? Absolutely not.
7: It's done. I hope we don't have to talk about this anymore.
4: I think the governor called you.
5: Tell me what you think happened.
4: I'll tell you. I'm glad you answered that, counsel. I think the governor called you right after that radio interview and said, Helena, come on, we're giving those schools back. I'm going to have a tough election, and if I lose, you're going to be out. And let's get together here and give those schools back. That's what I think happened. Am I close? No.
5: No, Gene. The governor did not call me and tell me that. And, you know, I have to say that we have made this progress. And, yes, those things are challenging, but I think that you can find challenges everywhere.
6: This is BS.
0: The governor did not call me Helena, Jean. You did. No, that's, she's floating around out there in the ether. The governor said, the governor didn't call me. No, no, it's time, Jean. It's going to go back. And the governor says it's time. Hey, time is running out over here. You know, you got a tough election. It's time.
5: I think that is about what happens in every organization. But they have, you know, we will continue the conversations. We have done the work. I didn't know I was on trial here because I downloaded my transcript.
4: Figuratively speaking, it's an illusion. Go ahead.
5: No, it is not an illusion.
4: Illusion. Go ahead.
5: Okay. But, you know, I am very passionate about the work that I do. I am an educator, and I'm always going to fight for the students, the educators in Rhode Island.
0: Tom, it's an allusion. Do you know what an allusion is? SAT test.
8: Let's see.
0: A figure of speech that makes an indirect or passing reference to a person, place, event, or literary work. Other things are allusions in Rhode Island.
8: Yes.
0: This was an allusion. So I'm going to keep my allusions and allusions straight. Anyway, Tom, we were pleased to have the education commissioner on.
8: Right, we were.
0: Yes. We enjoy all of them, Tom, don't we?
8: We enjoy all of them.
0: No, we do.
8: They're transparent.
0: No, we really do.
8: They call us.
0: They come in. They come on. Attorney General, 7:30. Governor's coming in.
8: Yeah.
0: Candyman. Candyman's coming in 8 o'clock. Now, Tom, Candyman's going to say asked and answered.
8: Yeah.
0: You buttonholed me in the hallway at Channel 10.
8: You cornered me.
0: You look like you and Brian Crandall. You look like a 60 Minutes interview over here. Ambushed. He said, what, am I being ambushed? If you want to talk to the governor, you're 8 o'clock. Pregunta el gobernador. We line you up. You ask him whatever the hell you want to ask him. You ask him. What else do you want to talk to him about?
8: Well, let's give whatever the hell, because some people go on rants sometimes.
0: That's true. Keep it short. Keep it tight. Polls. Angry constituencies. Tom.
8: He wants to talk about the Office of Inspector General.
0: Well, we're going to ask. I know he's against this particular bill the way it's framed, because it's carved out to investigate him and his people, right, but not the legislature, which is where we really need the oversight.
8: What else did I say to her? Let's see.
0: These are general topics that could come up in your interview. Oh, angry constituents, Tom. The hospitals want $70 million in taxpayer dollars.
8: Right. What was it? Be Heard Week on WPRO?
0: Let's Be Heard Week on WPRO. New segment.
8: Yeah.
0: The independent pharmacies, they want relief. There's only 12 of them left. They said you gotta corral this monster CVS.
8: Yeah,
0: you better do something about that. Otherwise, we're gonna go out of business, all of us. And then the restaurant industry.
8: Yep.
0: They are you kidding me? You tell me I have to supply lids when I serve a drink at the bar or at the table in the restaurant? Lids now?
9: There isn't one lid that fits all. So what do we do now? Do we give a lid that's not secured? Then how do we solve this issue is really complicated. I've been scratching my head at it for a while.
0: That's Farouk Rajab, hospitality industry. Yeah, there's a bill up there. The do-gooder's up there. Well, you know, somebody could slip a, what do they call it, a roofie?
8: You get roofie.
0: You can get roof. Somebody slips something in a drink. If you get up, that drink should be covered and secured. And the restaurant industry is like, really? You want to put a sign up too, informing people? What else were they mad about?
8: Let me pull it up.
0: Telling the restaurant guy what he has to put on his menu for kids, the kids' menu. You have to have healthy appetizers. In other words, put salmon croquettes instead of chicken. Put salad instead of French fries.
9: Well, we agree with you there, and we actually want kids to live well, and we have a program actually called Kids Live Well that we major brands have it and offer it on their menu, and I'm just worried about the small operator, about your small local restaurant trying to manage to, and I think it's a family's responsibility what their kids eat and consume. You know, we want kids to be healthy, we want kids to live well, but to be, you know, required to offer this and don't offer that and this many calories, and now we need to be scientists in restaurants and make sure that, you know, you get maximum of 450 calories or 500 calories.
0: Yeah, I know if you're the parent, you want the kid to eat healthy, take the Plant City, the ones that are open. I'm not going to tell you how to parent. You want to take your kid to Chick-fil-A, go ahead. Get him the fat shot. Trump calls it the fat shot. Hey, there's a new fat shot. That's better than the old fat shots, according to the research. third round of trials. Lilly's got a new fat shot called the R. You got the O, the W. This is the R.
8: This is the R.
0: This is like, Tom, 20% better than the others.
8: And this, don't forget the Z.
0: The O. And the Z.
8: The W.
0: You got
8: the
0: O, the W, the Z. Well, this is the R. It's going to be coming out from Lilly. And they said this is 20% better than the other ones. Because this one, not only does it dull your appetite, it attacks your fat cells. It does double duty. So, stay tuned for that. You got Lilly stock. Hold on to that right now. All right, 6:49. Seagulls get busy. It's Friday. That means you have to drop it while it's hot. Just don't drop it over there.
8: It's a three-day weekend.
0: It's a three-day weekend. We're not here Monday.
8: Yeah.
0: Okay? So when you get up on the Monday, you're looking for us. Not going to be here. Don't text. Don't write. Don't get mad. We're off Monday, Memorial Day.
6: No f***ing way.
0: And make sure you get your the poppies from the VFW, whoever's making a little pop. Hey, poppy people, who's making poppies? I like to buy the poppies when I see them at the parade. If you're in East Greenwich, I'll be in the parade. I'll be on the fire engine in East Greenwich. So drop them while it's hot now at 438-9776.
8: Firefighter Gene.
0: I'll be with the East Greenwich Firemen's Club, which is the hottest ticket in town.
8: There you go.
0: You can't get in that place, okay? You got to know somebody to get in there. I'll be on the fire engine with my buddy Bob Frau in East Greenwich. So that's where I'll be. But if you got poppies, let me know who's making poppies, where we can buy them so we could spread the word. I want those poppies sold. So drop your text at 438-9776. Otherwise, you got to hold it till Tuesday. And you know how uncomfortable that can be.
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15: In recent years, scientists have really dialed up the urgency to understand PFAS, sometimes referred to as forever chemicals because of how long they take to break down. The latest study found these chemicals may be aging men in their 50s and 60s a bit faster than men who are younger or older or women of any age. Experts we talked to said the accumulation of PFAS may lower testosterone levels in men, impair sperm quality, and increase risks of testicular and kidney cancer. Women, it seems, just seem to be able to clear PFAS faster. Now, whether you're a man or a woman,

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10: We are finally starting to learn more things we can do to keep our brains sharp as we age. A lot of people think crossword puzzles or Sudoku might do the trick, but the science doesn't really bear that out. What one recent study found, though, was that a certain type of brain training seems to have a significant impact on cognition as we get older. It wasn't memory or even problem-solving tasks that moved the needle. It was an interactive computerized game that tested the ability to recognize two separate images in faster and faster sequences. It's what we call a task of divided attention, in which you don't have a conscious strategy on how to improve. 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
13: You people watching, I can only tell you that it has been an honor and a privilege to come into your homes all these years and entertain you. And I hope when I find something that I want to do and I think you will like and come back that you'll be as gracious inviting me into your home as you have been. I bid you a very heartfelt good night.
3: Wow. 34 years ago tonight?
14: 34 years ago tonight.
3: That's like I Know Where I Was moment. I was living in New Haven, Diane. It was a big, big deal. Carson's last show.
14: You were in New Haven still?
3: I was living in New Haven. Yeah. We watched the last show. I was just about to come here.
14: Yeah, I was about to say, because it's 34 years ago.
3: It was just maybe a month or two before I came here. Wow, Johnny Carson. When I went out, I tried to go see him three times. Struck out twice. The third time I saw him, it was unbelievable. There he was. Doc and Ed were there, too. Johnny, that's when late night was king.

0: and he was the king of late night. And that's when they made money. They made millions. And Carson said, you're going to pay me. Said, I'm making you millions. I want my cut. And said, go ahead, here. Sky was the limit. Now, look what Tom, can you imagine if we told Carson what happened to late night?
1: He'd be shocked.
0: He'd be shocked. It's all fighting. They're losing money. Colbert fights with the president. Who's the president? That's another story.
1: Yeah. That's something I noticed when I go through the Johnny Carson clips. I've never seen a Trump interview.
0: I don't think
1: he ever interviewed Trump.
0: At that point, I don't know. I'll have to check the archives. I think you're right. I remember Trump having been on. But Trump was then a glitzy kind of a celebrity money star. He was on the Lifestyles, the Rich and Famous, stuff like that. Carson was a... God, I just watch him every night. Everybody, see, the thing is, everybody watched Carson. Old people, young people. We would sit, when Carson was on, remember this, Alexander was young. My mother-in-law would be there, it's her grandmother, and I don't know, 11:30 rolled around, everybody's watching him. Every age group, because it was safe. Safe comedy was funny.
1: Right.
0: You know, he'd comment, he was mischievous. He'd comment on the news of the day, but in a mischievous way, not a harmful way. But then something happened. You know, Trump got in and the late night went down the tube. They just decided to attack him. Eventually, he pushed away half the audience. CBS says you lost $40 million. And you can blame whatever you want to blame, but the ship has sailed. Late night's gone. Now, they're still holding on over at NBC until they see how much money CBS is going to make just selling the time and leasing it out. And if that works over there, it's going to work for us. You watch it. ABC, they'll do the same thing. They've got who's over there? Kimmel. Right? Kimmel, he's a headache for the network.
1: Yeah.
0: He's in and out of the news. He's a headache for the network. They'd love to cut him loose.
1: He took off last night. You think Johnny would ever take off for somebody else that he's going up against?
0: He took off in deference to Colbert. Kimmel took off. Listen, ABC would love to cut him loose, but they can't because the Hollywood backlash, the whole liberal cabal out there, they'll make trouble for ABC, the actors and everything. So that's the old. But they'd love, they can't wait till his contract is up. Believe me. You watch. Anyway. That was 34 years ago, huh? Carson signed off.
1: 34 years ago.
0: I bid you a fond farewell.
1: Now, just for the record, I did quiz you on this. I tried to play some trivia with you.
0: You know why?
1: Not know.
0: You know why? Because my mind went to sitcoms, because you've been doing sitcoms lately.
1: Yeah.
0: So it just didn't go to Carson.
1: A little devastated.
0: Yeah. Carson left. He shook a couple of hands, walked out the back of the studio. There was a helicopter waiting for him. Helicopter took him to his house in Malibu, Point Dume, however they pronounce it. It's a good neighborhood.
2: It's pretty nice, right?
0: And the helicopter landed, and he had a party there for the staff. He had invited the staff out. He flew. He was the first one there to greet them, and they drove out, and he had a big party. And then he was supposed to do specials and other things. Never came to pass. He didn't do anything.
2: It's done, Gene.
0: Done. The only appearance he ever made was a kind of a cameo on David Letterman. He walked out, sat down, didn't say a word, then left.
2: There you go.
0: And then he lived his life. He loved to go on safari, loved to play tennis. He loved his yacht. And he was with the third wife, right? He didn't divorce her. Was she the third or fourth wife? And that was the end of Johnny Carson.
1: They married a lot back then.
0: Yeah, he got married three or four times.
2: Oof.
0: Ed McMahon, same thing. Three or four times, only he couldn't handle his money.
2: Lost all his money, right?
0: Yeah, lost all his money. Oh, Donald Trump threatened to bail Ed McMahon out. Remember that?
2: Yeah, give his house.
0: Right? Ed's poor. I'll save his house. Ed Trump got a lot of publicity, but in the end, he never bailed him out. Jeez. Never wrote the check. It's 7 o'clock.
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4: From the Rye-Hi Home Improvement Specialist News Center, this is the WPR News at 7 o'clock. It's a rough day for the White House on Capitol Hill Thursday. The House puts off a vote on war powers. Mass Democrat Jim McGovern leading the charge.
5: Mr. Speaker, further parliamentary inquiry. Are we not voting on it because the American people are sick and tired of this illegal war that is costing tens of billions of dollars?
4: This fellow's word, Todd Blanche, got an earful from Senate Republicans, not happy that January 6th rioters may be eligible to make claims from this IRS settlement fund. News here at home this morning, Republican John Laughlin tells the House Finance Committee they are missing a historic opportunity, the new Speaker's Inspector General proposal, which carves out exemptions for the General Assembly and the courts.
6: If you create an Inspector General but then carve out an exemption for the very branch that writes the laws and controls the purse strings, we've missed a historic opportunity, in my view.
4: In WPR Business News, overseas markets following Wall Street's lead with modest gains. The futures are up along with oil prices. Here's Nathan Beauvais from SOA Financial joining us with the Money Talk Morning Market Preview.
7: Good morning. The Dow Jones Industrial Average rose to its first record close in more than 3 months, pushed ahead by renewed hopes of peace progress in the Middle East. The blue chip index rose about 0.6% following a lackluster morning in which NVIDIA stock slipped despite its stronger than expected results late on Wednesday. The index closed the day at 50,286, its first record close since February 10th. News reports about plans to resolve the nearly three-month-old war between the U.S. and Iran helped provide a better tone after lunch. Brent crude, the international benchmark for oil, fell 2.3% to $102.50 a barrel after hitting $108 earlier in the day. The S&P 500 gained 0.2% yesterday, while the NASDAQ traded 0.1% higher. The mood towards tech was more positive in Asia, where South Korean and Japanese stocks surged on renewed AI enthusiasm. I'm Nathan Bove of the SOA Financial Group. 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
4: In business here at home in Newport, the Focus Shandy Group's work is underway on a 90-unit boutique hotel at the Bellevue Garden Shopping Plaza, which is right across the street from the Tennis Hall of Fame. 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Time again for WPRO Sports. The Knicks are halfway to their first appearance in the NBA Finals, more than a quarter century. So they got a playoff career high 26 points from Josh Hart in a 109-93 Game 2 win over the Cavaliers in New York.
8: I think I started 0 for 3 from 3. I knew they were going to continue to leave me open, and I had two choices, to stop shooting or to keep shooting and watch them go in, and I did the latter, and you know, I was proud of that.
4: Yeah, he was on ESPN last night in Raleigh. Meantime, the Hurricanes rusty after their historic 11-day break in playoff action. Canadiens laid four goals on them in the first period, a 6-2 Game 1 rout. The former Whalers last night at Carolina. Red Sox open up a weekend series against the Twins at Fenway. The Yankees settle for a split of their series with the Blue Jays, and the Bronx shut up 2-0. The racing world stunned with the news and the sudden passing of Kyle Busch after he fell ill getting ready for a race in Charlotte. He was said to be battling a cold. Old recently. Kyle Busch was just 41 years old. WPR News Time is 7:04. And speaking of four.
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10: Your stop and go on the 610 connector inbound from Route 10 to 95. Heavy and slow on 195 East, India Street to the Washington Bridge. Westbound on 195, you've got solid delays from Broadway to the bridge. Heavy and slow on 95 South, Charles Street to Atwells Ave. And on 95 North, you're looking good from 295 to the state offices. I'm Jackie Murphy with your right now traffic.
4: All righty, Jackie. Next up from the Seascape Lawn Care Weather Center, the WPRO AccuWeather Forecast. Meteorologist Joe Lundberg says we'll have a mix of sun and clouds. A little cooler today, mid-60s. Looks like, unfortunately, it's going to be cool and unsettled for the weekend. Steady rain possible Saturday night into Sunday. Fingers crossed for some clearing on
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13: A Better Life with Dr. Sanjay Gupta.
14: You know, one of the weirder things I've seen on social media lately is parents feeding their babies butter. Like whole sticks of butter. They swear that it helps them feel fuller after meals and get a good night's sleep, among other things. There's actually something to this. You know, butter is full of fat, which a rapidly growing infant needs, but eating butter all the time results in, quote, boxing out other important nutrients they need as well. Spokesperson for the Academy of Nutrition and Dietetics told us she recommends half a teaspoon to a teaspoon melted and then added to a puree. Or as they get older, you can drizzle oil or melted butter over cooked vegetables, she told us. We never say just give butter by itself, and it's not the only source of fat she would recommend. Avocados, hummus, fish, they are great sources of fat as well. And also great foods to introduce. I'm Dr. Sanjay Gupta, helping you live a better life.
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0: It's Aretha. Nice.
1: WrestleMania 3, Aretha Wright, Franklin, singing America the Beautiful.
0: It's, well, whatever it is, it's great. Hey, let's just all take a pause, enjoy the Memorial Day weekend coming up. And whatever you do, make sure you buy the poppy. In Flanders Field, the poppies blow between the crosses row on row to mark our place. And in the sky, the larks still bravely singing fly. Scarce heard amid the guns below. We are the dead. Short days ago we lived, felt dawn, saw sunset glow. Loved and were loved, and now we lie in Flanders Field where the poppies blow. That's where it comes from. Canadian poem from World War I, and the poppy has become a universal symbol of remembering war dead. So whatever you do, make sure you get a poppy this weekend. Well, let's find out who's making them, where we're going to get them. Joe Denise is with the VFW. He's on the line. Good morning, Joe. Where are we going to get the poppies this year?
2: Good morning. Well, you can get them from me.
0: Okay. Where are you selling them? Where?
2: Normally what we get it from National out in Kansas City. The posts in Rhode Island, there's 22 posts. They all have them. We buy them annually, and then we will display them out. Like in Bristol, for example, where I'm from, Friday and Saturday, we're out at the local grocery store.
0: Yep, okay.
2: We have them there. And we take a donation. We don't ask for any money. We just take a donation if anybody feels like giving one.
0: Yeah, I really love the poppies. It's such a thing. You know, it's Canadian. If you ever go up to Parliament, the Canadian Parliament, you go up in the tower, they have the Book of Remembrance, and the poem in Flanders Field is a Canadian poem to memorialize a Canadian battle. But it's out of World War One. But it's a beautiful, beautiful tribute, and it's just become a universal kind of a thing. So I'm glad the VFW will be out with the poppies all around Rhode Island. Get one, make a donation, then put the poppy on you can put it on your jacket or you put it on your car. Right, Joe?
2: Exactly. Any way you want. If you want some, even throughout the year, if you want some, stop at one of the local posts and they'll give it to you.
0: Okay, great. Oh, you got them in the post, too. That's a good one. If you're passing the VFW, you want the poppy, go in. Hey, Joe, thanks. Have a great Memorial Day weekend.
2: Thanks, Gene. Appreciate it.
0: You got it. That's Joe Denise, one of the commanders with the VFW locally. All right, 7-11 on a Friday. There's a story that's been percolating in the news about a guy out of East Greenwich, who was a young man in a hurry, it sounds like. All of a sudden, he got a hold of a couple of restaurants, and he started getting involved with money. And in the end, the allegations are that Andrew Lofredo screwed everything up and drove the restaurants into the ground, including Campanella's, which is a longtime favorite pizzeria in Cranston, and Cafe Eatery, which was up on Cranston Street, another popular spot. He got a hold of them and drove them into the ground. By the way, this story has nothing to do with the Campanella family. They sold it, okay? It's not them. He kept the name. Or the people who originally owned Eatery. They sold it. He kept the name. Now, he's out of East Greenwich. He lives in one of these McMansions. And so after all this stuff broke, that Lofredo's jammed up for money and may have taken the money from the employees. These are the allegations, too. Ran the whole thing into the ground. East Greenwich police say he also reported a false threat that someone was in his backyard, left a threatening note in the gun. So there was like a big scene over there. The cops went over, and they said they found nothing other than an air gun that they said was his gun. So they've charged him with that, too. So it's like one thing after another with this guy, Lofredo. NBC 10's Liana Falk has caught up with him. Got the exclusive one-on-one. She's going to have that tonight on the news. Good morning, Liana.
3: Good morning, Gene.
0: How did he strike you, this guy? He's supposed to be an alleged con man who ran businesses into the ground and hurt people. What's your take, having met him?
3: I think that he has an answer for everything. Based on my conversation with him, the biggest thing that surprised me is that he boils everything down to a relationship gone sour. He essentially says that the relationship that he had with his now ex-fiance and the now custody battle that they're involved in, that is the reason why all of his businesses have failed. That is the reason why his personal relationships are failing. And he boils everything down to that point, that this relationship ending is why I'm in the place that I'm in today.
0: So was she his fiance or a girlfriend?
3: She was his long-term girlfriend. They were engaged, and they have two children together.
0: Okay, so he's blaming her for everything. Now, is he denying allegations of fraud and driving the businesses into the ground and cheating his employees? Is he absolutely denying all that?
3: He says he is innocent of any wrongdoing. I asked him very directly, did you lie to the police? He says no. I asked him, did you steal money from your employees? He says no. I asked him if he was mismanaging money to a great extent. He said essentially that, you know, he's young and there are some decisions that he regrets and some that he does not, but he did nothing illegal. That is what he says.
0: How old is he, by the way, LaFredo?
3: 28 years old, which he acknowledges is young to kind of have that much money, that much debt, and also that many businesses under his name.
0: Where does he come from money? Did you get into that? How did he get at the age of 28 to take over businesses and buy this and buy that? And by the way, do you have any other businesses he's involved in? It wasn't just the restaurants, right?
3: It wasn't just the restaurants. There was a long list. I wish I could give you the breakdown of every single one, but there are multiple businesses that are not just Campanella's and Cafe Eatery. As far as where the money comes from, that part I could not tell you. He says that he has been working since he was 18 years old, and it was kind of just a series of good opportunities and good fortune.
0: All right. We got a clip from your interview, which is going to air what time tonight on NBC 10, Liana?
3: Tonight at 11 p.m. on the 19th.
0: All right, this is a little preview.
4: Did you lie to police?
5: No, I did not.
4: Have you stolen money from your creditors?
5: I have not.
4: Have you stolen money from your employees?
5: I have not. Nope. Not stolen money from anybody. I believe their assumption of me deliberately doing a false police report has no grounds of any kind of interpretation on what it would be I would gain out of it. You know, I am in a custody battle for my children right now. What benefit do I get from doing an act like that?
0: Liana, pick up that part of the story. He called the East Greenwich police to his McMansion and said, hey, someone's threatening me. There's something in the backyard. What happened and what does he say happened?
3: So he says that he called East Greenwich police originally because he was getting a series of social media threats, people texting his phone, people commenting on social media, creating social media pages, attacking him and attacking his family. And so he had a East Greenwich police officer stationed outside of his East Greenwich home. That's the home that cost the $2 million right. plus. And he also confirmed that he's now moving out of that home.
0: And what did
3: he no longer lives there.
0: The police said we investigated. All we found was an air gun, and they said it was his gun. So they charged him with filing a false release report, basically making this up.
3: That's another thing that he blames his ex-fiance for. He says that the last person that had that gun was her, that she was responsible for it after she moved back home during one of their on-again, off-again fights. She says she didn't want that gun in the house, and so she says that it was her responsibility to get rid of it.
0: So he's got turmoil in the house, and he's saying this is the reason why I had turmoil in my professional life and I had turmoil in the businesses, but he hurt. These other people have been hurt. He had a lot of employees.
3: Yeah.
0: The places are dark,
3: yeah.
0: Right? They're gone.
3: Yeah. Yeah, he says that the relationship went sour, and with that, his reputation, and so no one wanted to work for him, and no one wanted to come to the restaurants. And that is why they ended up failing, essentially. That's how he justifies it. And he's very clear that they had no financial issues prior to this relationship dissolving.
0: Here's a little more from Liana's interview tonight. Going to be on 11 o'clock news on NBC 10.
5: She went into my businesses and started spreading these heinous allegations that I've done to her and to my children, to other staff members. And ultimately, I lost the respect of my staff, given the financial hardship of trying to defend a lot of those accusations. She bled me dry for money.
0: Well, the rest of the interview, watch tonight, NBC 10, 11 o'clock, Liana. Liana, take the last word. He's got court trouble. He's got lawyers. He's got to deal with receivers and things like that. This is a mess.
3: Yeah, and something you should note, we also spoke with his ex-fiance's lawyer, and so we'll have her side of things tonight at 11 as well.
0: I imagine she's telling a completely different story?
3: Yes.
0: Through the lawyer. Liana Falk, thanks. See you at the newsroom.
3: Yeah.
0: It's 7:18.
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7: Your stop and go on the 610 connector inbound from Route 10 to 95. Heavy and slow on 195 East, India Street to the Washington Bridge. Westbound on 195, you've got solid delays from Broadway to the bridge. Heavy and slow on 95 South, Charles Street to Atwell's Ave. And on 95 North, you're looking good from 295 to the state offices. I'm Jackie Murphy with your Right Now Traffic.
6: From the Seascape Lawn Care Weather Center.
8: Partial sunshine today along with a cool breeze, high 66. Increasingly cloudy tonight, lows ranging from 41 in the coldest spots to 48 in downtown Providence. Mostly cloudy tomorrow, perhaps some rain late, high 64. 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
13: You know, I watched a video the other day about kids getting landlines at home. We haven't had a landline in my house in I can't even tell you how long. But seeing these parents about my age being teleported back to their own childhoods, a simpler time before screens, was really powerful. And as for the kids, they sat and had conversations with their grandparents without multitasking or being distracted by a screen. I thought this was a great way to have kids stay in touch with family members and friends without getting sucked into the smartphone era too young. Of course, you need other people close by to hop on board as well if this is something that's going to work. Perhaps most important, I realized, these relics can be a great conversation starter with your children. You can talk about what it really means to be connected in this day and age. Things have changed a lot. I'm Dr. Sanjay Gupta, helping you live a better life.
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1: Our Constitution says that the state controls gambling, that's the way it is. We get a good return on that, funding-wise, of almost $20 million a year. So it's a good funding source, and we're going to keep it state-controlled. And
2: Tom, you brought this up with the governor, 3 months ago?
3: I brought this up last year.
2: Last year. we were doing Ask the Governor. You just said, hey, what about Kalshi and Polymarket allowing for betting in Rhode Island? Isn't that against the law?
3: Yeah.
2: Because in Rhode Island, we have restricted online gambling. You have to go with IGT, the lottery company. They have the website. And in November, you can go with them or Bally's. But you can't go with Kalshi or Polymarket.
3: No.
2: Well, you're the only one who noticed that.
3: Yeah.
2: And the governor didn't seem too worked up when you brought it to his attention.
3: That's okay.
2: 6 months later, we finally get around to looking into this in the form of the attorney general that has dueling lawsuits going back and forth at Polymarket and Kalshi.
3: By the way, if Kalshi doesn't sue us, Nerona probably doesn't look into it, right?
2: Kalshi, here's what I heard. He'll tell us. He's coming on at 7:35. They had a meeting with Nerona just before they filed the lawsuit against us, Kalshi, right? There's two of them, Kalshi and Polymarket. They call themselves predictive betting sites, right? But it's a gambling thing, isn't it, Tom?
3: It's a gambling thing. And now there's a third one, FanDuel, Bafanduel.
2: Bafanduel, the Italian version, yeah.
3: You can't do sports betting with FanDuel in Rhode Island. So they've gotten around it, and they're following the Polymarket and Kalshi model, and they've also created their own prediction market, so now they're operating in Rhode Island.
2: Okay, so let's understand this. The state, by law, says you online gambling allowed, but we get 51% of the action.
3: Right.
2: And if you're in Rhode Island with geo-syncing and everything, they could figure out how to do this. You go with either the state website that IGT runs for us, the lottery people, or you go in November, you go at Bally's.
3: Right.
2: But you don't go at Kalshi and Polymarket. The only thing is they've been going here for how long?
3: For over a year. So it goes back to the 2024 election because that's how I was watching how Trump was doing.
2: Yep.
3: I put money into the prediction market for the 2024 election.
2: Oh, that's right. We bet on the Pope, too.
3: We bet on the Pope, Pizzabella. We thought Pizzabella was going to win.
2: Pizzabella was good. We lost money.
3: We lost money.
2: Okay. So we used, which one?
3: We used Kalshi.
2: Kalshi.
3: Yeah.
2: Okay. Anyway, so I'll give you credit. You're the only one who raised this as anything.
3: hey.
2: We're all like going about our business. So, hey, what about Kalshi and Polymarket? They're like,
3: they're taking our tax money.
2: Aren't they breaking the law?
3: Yeah.
2: Now, can you bet on sports gaming and everything?
3: To an extent, you can. They get around it by not giving you the same things that you would see on a sports book app, but you could still predict how many points, for example, Jalen Brunson would get last night versus... So they use predictions on what's going to happen, and that's how they get around it.
2: Okay, traditional... The websites that you're supposed to use,
3: right,
2: if you behave. I just want to bet on the Super Bowl. I pick a team, I go. They make it easy.
3: Right.
2: Can I do that on Polymarket and Kalshi, just bet on who's going to win the Super Bowl?
3: Yeah. Well, you can't do futures, but what you can kind of do futures. It's kind of murky in that sense. Not the same way with, but the point is you can bet on that game, but it's a prediction. It's not a bet.
2: That's how they get around it.
3: Yes.
2: Okay. So they know that they must have found out about us over here, and they went to the attorney general, had a conversation with him. He's going to fill us in on the whole timeline. They preemptively filed a lawsuit in federal court to stop us from shutting them down.
4: Nerona.
2: In return from Piazza Nerona, he in turn has filed lawsuits against them or is in the process of filing lawsuits against them. You follow?
3: Uh-huh.
2: Now, he's going to tell us all about this when he comes on with us at 7:35.
3: It's unbelievable.
2: We're also going to ask him about the inspector general, right? Isn't he basically the inspector general?
5: I don't think so.
2: And isn't the auditor general like the vice inspector general? And then we have an ethics commission. Let's ask him about this legal theory that, well, the inspector general, if he comes to pass, it could be a woman. Probably going to be a woman, right? The liberals up there, you know, they're making it look good. Yeah. If she wants under this new bill, the creation of the office, she could not look into the legislature. Now, are we all dumb here? What do you think people want this for? So they can keep an eye on the legislature. Okay? The whole thing is to keep an eye on them.
6: Who are these people?
2: What? Like, you don't know? What?
3: You want their address? You want to go by geographical code?
2: Hey, did the new robes come in? Get those tailored nice. Are you going to wear those a long time? You're a young man. Black is your color now. All right? It really is something. And another thing. This is Let's Be Heard week over here.
3: Let's Be Heard week.
2: And another thing, Tom, you and I are both fans of electric vehicles.
3: We are.
2: You will have one. We still got the Equinox, right?
3: Yep. I think I'm going to try to buy it.
2: Yeah, Bobby will give you a good deal on it.
3: Yeah.
2: Yeah. And I've got the Blazer, the Blazer EV. Although, you know, with this Great American Test Drive, I've been going in and out of cars. I don't want to keep the car any more than 2 weeks now.
3: Which one do you have today?
2: What's I got the Blazer.
3: Oh, okay.
2: I got the Blazer. That's mine. And, Tom, they begged us to buy them. The Democrats in particular begged us to buy EVs. Please, please, please get in early, buy an EV. Now, listen, EV costs a couple of bucks more, you know.
3: Right.
2: You can get cheaper gas cars. You don't have to get an EV. But they begged you to buy it because it's good for the environment. It's clean transportation. It's this. It's that. And by the way, please buy it. They wanted us to buy it so much, we'll give you a tax break. One point, it was $7,500.
3: Yep.
2: Even if you lease it, you get the tax break. So that's how much they wanted. Please, in exchange for buying it, spending a few bucks more, you get the tax break, and we all love you. You're such a good person, right? Well, then they said, oh, but by the way, you know, you're electric, so you don't pay the gas tax. So we got to whack you a little bit for that. But wait a minute. The incentive was we're doing good by buying clean cars. Yeah, we'll get into this. Because now it's going to cost me $300 more for my registration this year. It's going to cost you. Going to cost you how much? Another 200?
3: Probably another 200.
2: Another 200 on the registration.
5: So you're a loser.
2: Yeah, well, we are. Yes. So much for please buy it. Be a good person. Here's the incentive. So much for that. All right, the AG's coming up in about 5 minutes after Bill's headlines, and then the governor's coming up 8 o'clock. Stay with us.
5: The road to heck, Gene, you know what it's paid with, right?
2: Paid with EVs.
5: EVs and good intentions, yeah. Too.
7: Oh, my God.
5: Gene, speaking of good intentions leading the half-hour's news, turns out the dining al fresco, Gene, up there on the hill is not exactly a hit. This is the WPR News at 6:30, at least not anymore. Board of Licenses approving the closure of Atwell's Avenue through the month of June, Gene, but it's on hold. A number of restaurants and businesses say the pandemic-era effort actually causes them to lose and not gain business. Too inconvenient for traffic and the like. Down in New York, LaGuardia Airport still only operating on one runway after that sinkhole opened up Wednesday night. Same runway where they had that crash that killed two Air Canada pilots.
8: That runway now expected to reopen on Saturday after being shut down on Wednesday. Of course, it caused major delays and dozens of cancellations. The situation is among a few throwing a wrench into the holiday travel rush. An estimated 45 million Americans are projected to fly or drive in the coming days.
5: And again, that's ABC's Morgan Norwood. Finally, they're releasing video of Britney Spears and her DUI arrest a couple months back. She told police she could drink four bottles of wine and take care of you. Said she was an angel to those police officers who invited her to step inside the car. In WPR Sports, Red Sox have a holiday weekend series that opens tonight against the Twins. The Yankees forced to settle for a four-game split with the Blue Jays. They were shut out again last night in the Bronx, 2-0. WPR News Time is 7:31.
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10: Volume is lighter than normal on this Friday, heading into a holiday weekend. Stop and go on the 610 connector inbound. Dean Street to 95. Heavy and slow on 195, both east and westbound. Eastbound, you're busy India Street to the Washington Bridge. Westbound, it's between Broadway and the bridge. You want to be careful. There are some road bumps due to ongoing work on 138 West on the Jamestown Bridge. I'm Jackie Murphy with your right now traffic.
5: Watch out for those gold plates up there at the Jamestown Bridge, only in Rhode Island. From the Seascape Lawn Care Weather Center, the WPRO AccuWeather forecast for today. Mix of sun and clouds on the way as we head to the holiday weekend, mid-60s. Fortunately, it's going to be cool and unsettled this weekend. Looks like a steady rain is on the way.
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18: Getting your heart broken can be really rough. It'll happen to most of us at some point in our lives. It's not just an emotional experience, it's a physical one too. Often described as getting the wind knocked out of you, a knot in your stomach, trouble sleeping. I recently spoke about this with Dr. Yoram Yovel, a psychiatrist and neuroscientist. He was on my podcast, Chasing Life. Now, he told me heartbreak doesn't have to last forever, and while your inclination might be to withdraw, isolate, and shut down, it's often the opposite of what supports healing. One of the things that helps us the most is reconnecting to other people you love. And the reverse is also true, he said. If someone you care about is struggling, don't give up on them. You hold the power to comfort loved ones that are in deep physical or emotional distress. I'm Dr. Sanjay Gupta, helping you live a better life.
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2: By the way, it goes to Calshi, the money. It doesn't come to the state. Okay. So the state has nothing. It doesn't get anything. You know, like I bet on the Celtics the other night. I made $300 on the Celtics, not using
3: Tom,
2: the.
3: Tom, if you want to make some good money, take the odds and bet on me.
4: Sports betting company Calshi has brought a lawsuit against Rhode Island in federal court, and Rhode Island is returning fire, if you will. The Attorney General Peter Nerona said that he's suing it and Pauley Market in state court for running sports gambling in Rhode Island against the law on everything from political races to sports. Calshi argues it is a predictive market regulated by the federal government and not subjected to state laws, or shouldn't be.
5: Now on the Seacock Supply Hotline.
6: All right, yeah. Listen, Tom, you brought this up 6 months ago with the governor.
7: November 18th, 2025.
6: Online betting's restricted in Rhode Island. How is Calshi and Pauley Market getting away with this? Did you win some money, you said?
7: Yeah, I won $300 on
6: Calshi. Oh, nice. Good for you. Yeah. Well, you could put that toward the Attorney General's law fund, maybe. We'll help foot the bill. The Attorney General is going after these guys. Yes, direct from Piazza Nerona, from the metropolis of Jamestown. He's on the line to me. Good morning, Attorney General Nerona.
8: Good morning, Gene. How are you?
6: I'm fine.
8: I haven't heard that song from the Knack since I was in high school.
6: Want to hear it again? Oh, we play it all the time. Go ahead.
8: How's Only my wife gets to say that. Come on.
6: How's Piazza Nerona this morning? Is it good?
8: Oh, gosh. Yeah, I think the odds for Nerona generally are pretty good. I like to think so anyway.
6: All right. Listen, Tom brought this up 6 months ago, and I was talking about Calshi Pauley Market, but these are betting sites. They call themselves predictive sites, so they try to get around it. But in Rhode Island, online betting is restricted to one vendor we do business with, IGT. The state gets 51% of the action. In November, we're going to go with Bally's. That'll be a second one. But you have to bet with the ones that the state approves of. That's the law. Are these other guys getting around it, and do you want to stop it?
8: Yeah, that's exactly what we're trying to do. And, you know, they tried to, it's ironic, right, because they're arguing preemption. They tried to preempt our lawsuit by filing in federal court, you know, on the eve of our lawsuit. Cute move, but we filed yesterday. We're ready to go, and... you know, they claim they're a commodity like soybeans or something. I don't know. It's bizarre. So we'll fight this out in state or federal court or both. And we're trying to preserve waging monies for the state and our taxpayers. And look, you know, if Tom had lost that bet and we prevail in our lawsuit, as I expect he will, Calshi will disgorge their profits and Rhode Islanders will get their money back.
6: So, wow.
8: That's the goal of the lawsuit. So if you're a loser on Calshi, we're trying to get your money back for you and take a portion of that for the state, if you will.
6: Hey, that's a lot of money because this has been going on for a while. It must be millions of dollars. You're saying that that this was all ill-gotten gains. You were not supposed to offer betting. And if I beat you in court... you're in state court, correct? They filed in federal
8: court.
6: Yeah. So we got
8: correct.
6: Dueling lawsuits going on the state and federal system. You're gonna try to compel them to return the money to the bettors who lost?
8: Correct. Oh. Yeah, that's correct. And to the state, correct. It's called disgorgement. It's right in our lawsuit. And eventually we're going to be in one place, I suspect. We'll end up in state court. You know, it may. They're arguing that federal law. It's complicated, but they're arguing that federal law preempts state law here, which means the state has no right to regulate them, even though it's pretty obvious that it's a game of chance. With money exchanged, obviously, and so we'll see what happens. We expect the federal government to come in on their side. You know, they've done that in other states. But, you know, we're used to suing the federal government, so I'm not particularly.
6: Oh, yes. Though you have experience in that. Got about, what are you up to now? 60?
8: Well, geez,
6: 60
8: see,
6: odd?
8: This is
6: how
8: all,
6: many
8: this
6: you got?
8: Is why we do it, right? You know, we got to be ready.
6: Yeah, it's a well-worn path. All right.
8: Exactly.
6: Give me as the lawyers say, give me the travel of this. Did they actually meet with you and then didn't like what you said and then went, they actually preemptively filed in federal court before you could? Just give me that nutshell. Then I want to talk about other things, too.
8: Sure. Yeah. So they asked to meet with me and, look, you know, I am accessible. And so they came in, met with me, the team, and You know, I wouldn't even say our questions were pointed, but we didn't give them the answers they wanted, and so they obviously had a lawsuit ready to go, but so did we. So, you know, this is what lawyers do, and, you know, again, kind of predictable, and we'll fight it out in court. I suspect we'll end up over in federal court, you know, first, and then, you know, our goal is to get it back in the state court again, and that's where we'll fight it out. Hopefully, and I anticipate in front of Judge Stern on the business calendar.
6: Yeah. Tom, can we bet on this, on who wins?
7: Let's check it out.
6: See if Kalshi put this up there.
7: Let's see. Last time I checked anything in Rhode Island, it was about McKee and the and Helena
6: right.
7: And where Taylor Swift was getting married.
6: Right. Listen, I'm going to go with the AG, because local team, Tom.
7: Right.
6: I'm going to bet on him if you can. See what you can do.
8: Well, this is your money, Gene, we're talking about here. So,
7: Massachusetts and Connecticut are pretty much have the upper hand in the courts in those cases, right?
8: Yeah, so exactly right. I mean, there have been some setbacks in some other states. And so, you know, who knows? Maybe the Supreme Court will sort it out eventually. There have been some cases that have gone Kalshi and Polly Market's way, but the... Yeah. More courts have gone our way, and look, we're just not going to let somebody come into the state make money off sports gambling when our state laws say that a piece of that action has to go to the state. Look, I'm no fan of gambling, generally speaking, but look, the playing field is what it is in Rhode Island, and we're entitled to a cut, and so we're going to make sure that the state taxpayers get their cut.
6: What about the players, the bettors? They're a party to this, too. If you live in Rhode Island, you're not supposed to bet with them. Ignorance of the law is no excuse. What, you're going to ask them for their winnings back? Hey.
8: No, we're not going to do that. You know, It's a civil case. What I was really trying to get to is that, you know, this is not a criminal case in the sense of violating the law. It's really, when you're talking about civil cases, you're really picking the principal bad actor in a civil case that has made the most money. And that's how you stop the legal violations rather than going one by one against the people who are actually betting. I wanted to explain that in a way that made sense.
6: Okay, let me ask you this. Since we kind of opened this, went down this path, the state controls the daily lottery with the pick four, right? That's the numbers. Well, what about a guy on the street? He's still taking the numbers. Some of them still do, you know. They still operate. You play the number with this guy, gives you better payout. What's the difference?
8: About bookies, you mean, and that kind of thing?
6: What is it?
8: You're talking about bookies and illegal gambling? Yeah.
6: Isn't that a crime? Isn't that what Kalshi's doing? They're offering you an alternative against the law. So they're like guys still taking the numbers on the streets, the bookies.
8: Well, look, you know, Arizona did bring a criminal case against them, you know, for certain. But I think this is the way to go, you know. Okay. If Arizona, you know, prevails, you know, puts them in jail, quote-unquote, in Arizona, their principals will not, you know, that'll sort itself out out there. But I think this is the way to go here.
6: Okay.
8: And frankly, the burden of proof, Gene, you know, is by a preponderance of the evidence, meaning 51% versus 49%, as opposed to beyond a reasonable doubt.
6: Yes.
8: And there's enough unsettled law here that this is the way to go.
6: Okay. Maybe the other states are also watching you now. They must be concerned about this, too. Let me ask you this. Let's go to the inspector general. This has become a sticky thing. The Republicans have been screaming about having an inspector general for years. And Speaker Blaszczuski, the first thing he does is says, I'll be the one to propose the inspector general. Only as we read the bill, it's inspector general for everybody else but him and the legislature. Your first take on that, is that toothless, inherently unfair? And by the way, is he on strong legal ground that an executive position can't oversee the legislature? There's speech and debate clause, things like that. Is he on strong legal ground? And if he is, maybe we just can't have one here.
8: Well, look, I haven't studied that question, but we're an executive, separate from the governor and his agencies, but we're the executive, and we oversee the legislature. Nothing would prevent us from indicting a legislator who violated the law or investigating the legislature as a body.
6: Yep.
8: You know, the JC, whatever the name of that thing is, J, you know what
6: oh,
8: I mean.
6: Oh, the joint committee. The JCPL or
8: yeah,
6: something. Yeah,
8: that thing. You know, so say, for example, it or they were embezzling funds as a criminal matter, or there was some way that they were violating state law, we could certainly investigate them. So I'm not certain that you have to carve out the General Assembly. But look, I haven't studied that issue. I think the bigger issue with the Inspector General is I'm just not certain the way it's proposed is that it will have enough teeth to actually do what people think they want it to do. And what I find ironic is that when I've asked for the authority to do it the right way in front of a grand jury, where you can not only subpoena documents but witnesses and put them under oath in front of 23 grand jurors who will ask their own questions if they want, right? The public can literally participate in that sense. I can't get that bill passed. I haven't been able to get it passed for 8 years. So so I find it ironic that we want to put a certain level of authority in the hands of an inspector general when I've gotten very little traction on that bill, which other states have, the federal government has. I can't get it. And, Gene, when I was looking for more authority to investigate, say, nursing homes, and the General Assembly passed that bill, the government vetoed it. So, you know, it is one of those situations where you do wonder a little bit from everybody who's proposing an inspector general how much teeth they really want in that function. Yep. You know, look at the work we did on ILO. You know, I thought that was really a really outstanding job by the team in the office and the state police to really put out a report on something that wasn't in the end criminal, but something the public, I think, wanted to know about. I think that ought to be the model, frankly, or at least a starting point. And it hasn't got any traction. So I have to say that confuses me, if nothing else.
6: Well, is it just a feel-good piece of legislation? You know, give the mob what it wants. They're clamoring for this. Give them what it wants. When I have you... I have an auditor general, and I have an ethics commission. Don't I have enough?
8: Well, look, I think there is a gap there, and I think that's one of the reasons why I want this, you know, this authority, both the civil investigative authority that I asked for and the ability to issue a report while using the grand jury, because I think it's a better means of getting to the truth. I think there is a gap there. I'm just not certain, and I haven't studied the speaker's bill. It just literally came out, I think, a day or two ago, and I just haven't had a chance to look at it. I've been tied up with other things, Calci among them, and I'm just not certain that it will do everything the public expects it to do. So the subpoena power, again, I haven't read the bill, but if it applies to people, like, are you subpoena Gene Valicenti to before the inspector general? Why not? That works. In the grand jury context, you come in, there's a court reporter, you don't get the opportunity to have a lawyer in there. You can take the Fifth Amendment, but you got to answer the questions under oath in front of a grand jury. I don't know how that will work with an inspector general. Is it documents only? Well, an authority to subpoena only records is useless, frankly, without the ability, not useless, but less useful than if you can ask a witness questions about those very documents. So I got to believe they can subpoena a person, and maybe you have a court reporter there, but I'm just not convinced that it will deliver what people are expecting it to deliver. And look, John Laughlin, you know, put the idea out first to his credit. But even his proposal, you know, he says he has the ability to administer oaths as lieutenant governor. Well, that's to swear, you know, Peter Neroni in as a town councilor. Yep. It's not to put somebody under oath under pains and penalties of perjury for purposes of prosecution if they lie. So there's a little bit of gamesmanship and politics in all of this, I think.
6: It's a lot.
8: The substance is, among other things, with the legislation we've put forward in two separate areas. And I think if people were truly willing to go as far as we should go, then that legislation would get better traction.
6: Okay. Let me ask you finally, the prosecutor got jammed up there in Newport. She's back working for you. How's she doing?
8: Oh, she's doing great. You know, we put her in one of the busiest courtrooms in Providence, and she really did outstanding. She's a spirited prosecutor and very professional, did a great job. And, you know, I'm really glad that we were able to bring her back because, you know, she's a valued asset in the office. And as I said, that's one of the busiest courtrooms in the state. I was in that courtroom back in the day. It's not an easy place to practice. And she really did a great job
6: there. Well, listen.
8: In fact, I went over there a couple of weeks ago and checked in on them. And she was in there, you know, with whatever, 100 cases on, doing a great job.
6: Well, listen, everybody had fun with her, including us. We got our pound of flesh, and it was a legit story, and we you know
8: it was.
6: But
8: she made a huge mistake, and she paid a huge price. And I think the embarrassment.
6: Yeah.
8: To come back, you know, whenever we lose somebody, whether they're fired or suspended, Gene, and people have to pick up the work. And I think the hardest part for her was coming back and facing her colleagues, knowing she let them down. If by no other reason, because all of us in the office take the hit when we're embarrassed in that way.
6: Yeah.
8: Not just me, everybody, but also

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12: 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Pretty soon, you're going to go to a new address right down the street on Royal Little Drive. 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On the weekends, we're going to hold weddings over there. Utah's catering division is going to open up. 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You get the plaque. And on the way in, they're going to apply their discounts to your deductible, so that saves you money off the bat. 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
21: A better life with Dr. Sanjay Gupta.
22: We are finally starting to learn more things we can do to keep our brains sharp as we age. A lot of people think crossword puzzles or Sudoku might do the trick, but the science doesn't really bear that out. What one recent study found, though, was that a certain type of brain training seems to have a significant impact on cognition as we get older. It wasn't memory or even problem-solving tasks that moved the needle. It was an interactive computerized game that tested the ability to recognize two separate images in faster and faster sequences. It's what we call a task of divided attention, in which you don't have a conscious strategy on how to improve. That's according to the study's lead.

0: author. You're just trying to do the best you can to figure out how to divide your attention. Now, the game in this study was called Double Decision. If you want to find it and try it out yourself. I'm Dr. Sanjay Gupta, helping you live a better life.
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8: He's got blue suit and a tie. 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
7: There you go.
8: That's right. 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Can you learn if you're not there, right, Governor?
9: Attendance matters.
8: That's true.
9: Attendance matters.
8: Now, you got the blue. I'll make blue suit. That's a nice powder blue tie. You look like an anchor man. You ever want to go on TV?
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8: 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So
9: yes, you never know.
8: All right. It wasn't his choice either. All right, it's 8 o'clock.
9: Well, I'm not doing that, although Mr. Nerona wants me to, thinks I should.
8: Already. It's 8 o'clock. Governor's next. Dial in now.
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12: Gas prices are through the roof. People can't afford their groceries. Is that why you're pulling it? You guys don't have the guts or the balls.
13: The house will be in order. This house will be in order.
11: That's Massachusetts Democrat Jim McGovern leading a fiery debate in Washington. A vote pulled on war powers in the House. On the Senate side, they're having trouble, too. The IRS settlement, they say Todd Blanche got an earful on Thursday. Let's bring aboard ABC's Stephen Portnoy.
14: Sources say over nearly 2 hours, Republican senators tore into the acting attorney general, airing their anger over his new anti-weaponization fund. Rather than facing efforts by Democrats to force Republicans on the record on motions to prohibit payments from the fund, GOP leaders sent senators home for a 10-day recess. Senate Majority Leader John Thune sounded exhausted as he told reporters,
15: "It makes everything way harder than it should be."
14: Stephen Portnoy, ABC News, Washington.
11: In the meantime, the new speaker defending his inspector general proposal, Chris Blazejewski, has faced criticism for his call to exempt the General Assembly from IG oversight.
16: We cannot have an executive branch overseeing the legislative branch and the judicial branch. So because we wanted to avoid that and other constitutional issues in this legislation to make sure it can go through without any constitutional hurdles getting in the way for the benefit of the people, we've tried to draft it in a way that meets constitutional muster.
11: This new speaker, the House Finance Committee, setting the IG proposal aside for further study. Remember, the Foster Gloucester Regional School Committee is calling for resignations. This is as the state police report begins to surface allegations a gym teacher of an intimate relationship with a student in Ponegansett High School.
17: I heard all those stories from my employees who are students in the school and parents. I've heard these stories, but it was completely denied that there was any knowledge. But when I read that now, it's disturbing to see that there was knowledge.
11: Shelley Pez is speaking to Channel 10 on the state police report detailing those allegations. Red Letter Day at CBS. First, the final broadcast in the book, Stephen Colbert.
18: I'll say to you what I've said to every audience for the last 11 years, and I have meant it every time. Have a good show. Thanks for being here. And let's do it, y'all.
11: Farewell to Stephen Colbert. Also, the network officially pulling the plug on CBS Radio News. That is a big deal in these circles. Near century-long run, Ellison citing what they call challenging economic realities. They say it was impossible to continue with CBS Radio News. WPR News time is 8:03. It's time for WPRO Sports. A hurricane showed all the rust of a historic 11-day break in playoff play. The Canadiens taking it to the former Whalers in front of a stunned crowd in Raleigh last night. On TNT, the first of a four-goal first period outburst. The Habs 6-2 routed the Canes last night. By the way, Canadians, last Canadian team to win the Stanley Cup in 1993. The new Boston Legacy will have the first of six matches at Tidewater Landing tonight as they take on the Seattle Reign. Work continues on the Legacy's future home up at White Stadium. Rhode Island FC is going to have Brooklyn at Centerville Bank Stadium tomorrow. The Tides back in action in Pawtucket. 7:30 airtime down the dial. 7:90 the score as Tommy has the call coming up tomorrow night from Pawtucket. WPR News time is 8:04.
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20: 610 connector inbound is heavy and slow from Route 10 to 95. Your stop and go on 195 East between 95 and the Washington Bridge. Westbound on 195, your stop and go from Broadway to the bridge. You're on your brakes on 95 South between Lonsdale Ave and Atwells Ave. And you're busy, very busy on 146 South, Admiral Street to 95. I'm Jackie Murphy with your right now traffic.
11: All righty, Jackie, next up from the Seascape Lawn Care Weather Center, the WPRO AccuWeather forecast. As we head toward the holiday weekend, we'll have a mix of sun and clouds. Cooler today as we hold in the mid-60s. Unfortunately, it looks like an unsettled cool weekend is on the way for the holidays. Steady rain possible Saturday night into Sunday. This could linger into the first part of Monday. Hope to see a little clearing on Memorial Day in the afternoon.
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27: 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Great.
16: We've had a series, unfortunately, of high-profile state failures. And those are state failures that have cost the state hundreds and hundreds and hundreds of millions of dollars.
28: I think the bigger issue of the Inspector General is
0: I'm just not certain the way it's proposed is that it will have enough teeth to actually do what people think they want it to do. And what I find ironic is that when I've asked for the authority to do it the right way in front of a grand jury, where you can not only subpoena documents but witnesses and put them under oath in front of 23 grand jurors who will ask their own questions if they want, right? The public can literally participate in that sense. I can't get that bill passed. I haven't been able to get it passed for 8 years. Every girl crazy
27: about it, now, it sounds like the Attorney General's not crazy about this bill, although I'll take a look at it, he says. This is the bill put forth by the new Speaker of the House, Blazajewski, create an Inspector General. Only you can't inspect us in the legislature. You can, I guess you could inspect Narona if you want, right? But you, and you could inspect the governor. But you can't inspect them. And wink, wink, nod, nod. Who the hell do you think we want to inspect? The legislature. We want. That's who we want to have oversight over them. What did Santee used to call it? The pirate ship or something up there? Governor McKee's in studio. Governor, your first take on this half a tooth piece of bill that the new speaker put forth.
9: If we want accountability, look, give me the line under veto. That's my first take on it. I've been asking for the line under veto. It's in my budget. If you want to do an inspector general on accountability, look, I can live with that. It's creating a new branch of government. It's going to be very costly, that office. I think the $2 million are well under what it would cost, in terms of having it there, but fine. But, and then let's inspect everybody. I mean, if you're going to have an inspection, inspect everybody, give me a line item veto. And by the way, Delaware and Massachusetts both have legislation that covers both the General Assembly and the executive branch.
27: But Blazajewski says, I can't. Because it's separation of powers, it would be an executive office, can't investigate the legislature, no oversight over us. But it's okay to go oversight over you and everybody else. Now, listen, he's a Harvard lawyer, okay? And maybe the way we're set up here doesn't allow for it. So should he just abandon this and say, can't have it for a whole host of reasons? We have an attorney general, an auditor general, and an ethics commission. You have plenty already. Is he afraid to say that to the mob that's clamoring for this?
9: Well, first of all, he can. we believe that you can cover all branches of government if you want to. So, and it should, if you're going to go that route. And also, like again, I'm going to keep on pounding away that a line item veto is part of the accountability that you need to keep the General Assembly accountable relative to budgets that they pass. Look, we'll see where it goes. Time will tell whether it's what the value is or not. I mean, you have an auditor general as well that thoroughly looks at all our finances. Yep. There's a lot of scrutiny over what we're doing in the state. But if they want in the belt and suspenders, look, let them have it, but let's make sure it applies to everybody.
27: So you wouldn't sign this bill as it stands?
9: Well, let's see what the form it comes to us in, yeah. Gene, right? I think that's important. But I also, like I said, let's go all the way. Line item veto. 46 states have a line item veto. Let's do it.
27: I know that, but with regard to this, have you spoken to your counsel and you just said that, well, no, there's a way to do it, that you inspect everybody. You don't exclude the alleged. Has your counsel told you that? That this legal theory is flawed?
9: Yeah, Massachusetts, like I said, in Delaware, which was referred to by the speaker as being examples of inspector generals, they both cover the General Assembly.
27: All right. Let's move to other things, including the Providence schools. I asked you in the hallway at Channel 10, did you call Angelica Infante Green right after my radio interview when she said, I'm absolutely not giving these schools back right away? Did you call her and read her the Riot Act? Yes, we are.
9: No, but I met with her the day before you had the interview, and we were talking about the options relative to Providence. Look, I've been on the record for quite some time saying that July 1, 2026, something was going to happen. Either there was going to be some form of a transition over a period of time, or there would be an absolute, here's the keys, let the city run it, let the school board run it. So, That discussion had already been in progress, Gene. The options were a transition strategy or just give the keys to the community that wants them, and then we'll work with the community to make sure that the school board and the mayor to make sure that the progress that's we've been able to achieve will continue.
27: Well, she said on Tuesday to me on the radio that school board was dysfunctional, and I'm not giving these schools back. And maybe see me in 2027. Listen to this. Very adamant on Tuesday. Then all of a sudden, The next day, everything changes. You had no intention of this to come out, right, Commissioner?
1: No intention. Absolutely not.
27: And there is no date certain. I'm going to tell you, you're going to get it back April 27, 2027. Nope. There's not even a menu, a checklist, nothing. Is that correct?
1: No.
27: Commissioner, there's no news here. You've been talking about
1: really
27: this
1: is.
27: For a long time. You mentioned 2027 2 years ago. We know the Smiley wants it back. The governor wasn't ready. Nobody's turning anything over to anybody. There's not even a list. There's not a checklist. There's nothing other than goodwill conversations to make this happen at some day. Is that an accurate statement?
1: Correct. And they have all wanted this sooner. And I was sitting with them to try to see if we could get there.
27: Yeah, correct. She gave me a nice C. Correct, like the old teachers used to do. Now, what happened Tuesday? The next day, she says we're giving them back July 1st. And now, you don't have to be Karnak here. Did you call her and say give them back?
2: No, I didn't have that conversation. I told you I had conversations recently as the Monday before your interview, saying that this is going to happen in some shape or form on July 1st. I mean, I've been public about that. And we were running out of time, Gene, right? I mean, if you're going to do something July 1st, you got to at least give, 40 days a notice as you're transitioning in and then a summer of preparing, to operate the schools and manage the schools. So we were running against the clock in terms of the time frame that was leading up to July 1st. Again, all I can say is there was options on the table all the way through the point in time when the decision was made. To hand the keys over to the school department, the school board. So, yeah, I mean, I could beat this around a lot, but I'm just telling you, July 26 I was always been there, and I'm the person that in the State of the State 3 years ago said that we had one school district far too long. That's Central Falls. I'm hopefully that the General Assembly gives the schools back to Central Falls, and then I said one that hadn't been long enough, but it has been long enough. And now we're going to work with the school board to keep the progress going.
27: No, you listen. Asked and answered. Yep. No, not going to beat it. That's it. You said you didn't call her. What? How do you gain? How do you gain by giving the schools back to Providence? Does this curry favor with the teachers' union? Does it get it just off your plate? And I have other things to do. How do you gain in doing this?
2: Well, I think that right now the commissioner and Ride can also focus on that a lot of time has been spent out of Ride's office on the City of Providence schools. And now you're going to be able to spend more time across the board in other school districts as well. That time is going to be able to be used beneficially to other districts as well. So, and then I think that the mayor's been very clear, and I meet with the mayor every month in my office to go over Providence issues, and this has been on the top of his mind for a year, a year and a half, 2 years. So I think the community wanted it back. Now the test is, will they be able to manage it and continue to create progress? The commissioner on that directive that's going to be voted on, by the state school board on Tuesday, had a number of issues that said these are the things that you need to continue to take a look at. That's something that the commissioner now can actually oversee as a commissioner, as opposed to just someone who is running the school district.
27: This is all water under the bridge. You're going to get the schools back July 1st, and that's it. We're moving forward. All right, I got a lot to talk to you about. Hospitals with their hand out. They want $70 million. Restaurant Hospitality Association not happy with three bills up there. Independent pharmacies. This is all this week, by the way. They want your help to protect the 12 of them still left. They want your help. But first, let's go to the phone calls at 438-9776. This is Ask the Governor. You ask him whatever you want. 438-9776. Go.
3: Rachel, go ahead.
27: Go ahead, Rachel. You're on with the governor.
4: Hi, boys. I'm calling for my friend's disabled mother, and she just got kicked off of Rhode Island Energy because she was never in the system as a disabled person, even though she's always been disabled. Now she's, on disability, gets about $1,200 a month. They're asking for $2,000 to get her turned back on and another $500 every month for payment plans. And I don't think she's alone in this because I've seen a lot on social very similar. And I didn't know if there's something for this population to do. She's, has no electricity right now, can't eat, the food's going bad, can't get places. We'd love some help.
27: Got some money for this woman, Governor? A little plan or a program? What do you want to do?
2: I think, again, on an individual case like this, if you're willing to provide the contact information confidentially to us, you know, through the station here, yeah. we will make contact, and then we'll see what can be done along with Rhode Island Energy.
27: I mean,
2: I'll be happy to follow up on that. And until you know the details of the circumstances, it's difficult to comment. But we're more than willing to follow up if you provide us with the contact information.
27: Give her the number, Rachel. Let's go to Dave in Rumford. Dave, go ahead. You're on with the governor.
5: Hey, good morning, Governor. A couple of months ago, I had called in about the Big Beautiful Bill and the options to for Rhode Island to opt in for the federal school choice benefits. You said you were going to do some study on it. Since then, New York has opted in. Colorado has opted in. So I guess my question is, should Rhode Island be opting into this? And what do you say to the mother in South Providence, you know, where you have other people who are able to send their kids to private school, that luxury, including your opponent, but that mother in South Providence doesn't have that opportunity?
2: Well, the regulations have not been defined yet. And you're right. I said I would look into it. We have looked into it. You talked about New York. New York is not in. They've just indicated that they would go in, but the regulations haven't really been put in yet. If we can figure out a way, look, I'm not a voucher guy. So if we can figure out a way to use those funds, in particular in tutoring strategies, out-of-school strategy, you know that I am on the Learn 365. We've got 21 learning centers opening up in the state of Rhode Island. I'm all in and making sure that every opportunity is given to every family in the state relative to out-of-school strategies. I'm not a voucher guy because I'm a public school guy, and I think that they can be designed to actually deteriorate the public school system. So, but I am in favor if those dollars can come in and help tutoring for that South Providence family or for the Cumberland family, for that matter, I'm on board with that.
27: Dave, thanks. That opens up two lines at 438-9776. You're not a voucher guy, but you were the charter school man.
2: Yeah, but charters.
27: You were the charter school mayor, and now you're calling for a moratorium, or you're agreeing with that? Is that an election year ploy?
2: I'm glad you brought that up, Gene. So, first of all, charter schools are public schools. They're not private schools. And second of all, on the moratorium, I was asked if I would be willing to do a moratorium with a sunset. I said I would. Now I find out that they want to put in a cap that basically eliminates charters going forward. I'm not on board with that, and I won't support that. And then there's been two schools that have been approved by the school board that this legislation is trying to freeze out, and I'm not in favor of that either. There's one of the schools that is contested in a court case right now. Let that court case resolve that issue, and then the other school that was approved, let that school expand. I'm okay with a moratorium with a reasonable sunset so that we can pay attention to all the charters in the state. Every charter is great, by the way. Some of the charters need help, and that's another reason why I wanted to see the schools go back to Providence, because I think that we need to pay some attention on all our schools, all our public schools, including charter schools, that need some help.
27: So you're for a temporary pause then, but not a cap?
2: The cap is designed to stop as a kill on all future charters. That I never agreed to that. And yet it's kind of got slipped in at the last moment, you know, in terms of the discussions with me. I'm good with a moratorium, Gene, with a sunset that's reasonable. And then let's use that time to help charters get stronger as well. Look, I want to make sure that we're the very best in the country, that we meet or exceed Massachusetts levels by 2030. We're on that path right now, but every public school in the state of Rhode Island needs to improve, and we need to make sure that we're giving them the help to do that.
27: Seagulls want to be heard. 241 says, why is the state payroll system still messed up? Why?
2: Well, first of all, it's not messed up. And second of all, look, there was an archaic system for finances on the computers and payroll. We were doing payroll by pencil and paper until I showed up. We needed to change that. We did. And right now, the payroll issues are as good as they were before or better, and it's only going to get better and better. It took a few more months than what we thought it was going to do when we implemented it.
27: But don't diminish what happened. The people weren't being paid.
2: There was a problem then, and then we addressed it, Gene, and we addressed it with the unions, and I made sure that we were meeting weekly with the unions. We have a dashboard up that says it's very clear exactly where we are right now. In the end, the state failed to invest in computerization on payroll and state finances. We were at a big risk there. Today, we're in far better shape, And we have, Tom Verdi, that's our acting director of DOA, is doing a fantastic job.
27: Good man, Tommy Verdi. Good man. Sure former that, police officer.
2: Look, yeah. we're back on the tracks on that issue. And by the way, if we didn't do that, we'd still be doing payroll the archaic way, pencil and paper. As a lieutenant governor, we're taking out a typewriter, for God's sakes, and putting the information in. We were in like the Stone Age. Today, we're in so much far better shape, and it's being managed in a way that is going to work.
27: Question for the governor. If the schools go back to Providence, will this cause any tax increases for the residents of Providence?
2: Well, again, that's what local control is about. I was a mayor for 12 years, and we had to pass a budget every year that funded our schools.
27: Yep.
2: I believe that we've made a significant amount of progress on behalf of the students with the commissioner, where we went to court to force the city to put more money into the schools, which they should have been doing all along. So time will tell. They're going to have to manage. That's going to be a function between the school board and the municipal leadership and the city council in terms of how they fund their schools.
27: You'll excuse me if I look at this a different way, but the suburbs have been sending millions up to Providence in that black hole of failure for years. So the question about taxes ought to be directed to the guys in East Greenwich and Barrington.
2: Absolutely. I don't disagree with that, again, because I think that there's a funding formula. They're going to look at a funding formula. Let's make sure that the funding formula is fair for all 39 cities and towns. I'm all on board with that, Gene. But at the same point in time, the question was, will the local community have to raise taxes or put more funding in? That's going to be a function between the school board negotiating with the city and the city council.
27: All right, 823. More calls for the governor. Steve, you hang on. You'll get on. There's room for you at 438-9776. We'll talk polls, and everybody's got their hand out for the $233 million extra we didn't know about.
2: Yeah, let's talk energy. We had an energy question on the call.
27: Please, go ahead.
2: Energy. Look, I am trying to help save the ratepayers in the state of Rhode Island $1 billion, and we're not getting traction in the General Assembly. We have special interests trying to push back against that. I just want the people to know that's listening out there that I'm doing everything I can to save over $1 billion over the next 5 years. And New York is doing this. Massachusetts is doing this. Maryland's doing this. Connecticut is doing it. Why isn't Rhode Island doing it? And we can't get any traction because there's no noise on behalf of the ratepayers besides my voice at this point in
27: time. You will be able to make all the noise you want up until 9 o'clock. This is Ask the Governor.
2: Good. I'm glad. I like that, Gene. Make some noise.
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20: Here's the latest update on what's happening on the roads on this Friday, heading into the long Memorial Day holiday weekend. Right now, you're on your brakes on 95 North from Route 10 in Cranston to 195. You're slow on 146 South, Admiral Street to 95. Busy on the 610 connector inbound between Routes 10 and 95. And 95 South is tough from Smithfield Ave to Atwells Ave. I'm Jackie Murphy with you right now. Traffic.
19: From the Seascape Lawn Care Weather Center.
6: Partial sunshine today along with a cool breeze, high 66. Increasingly cloudy tonight, lows ranging from 41 in the coldest spots to 48 in downtown Providence. Mostly cloudy tomorrow, perhaps some rain late, high 64. With WPRO's exclusive...
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13: We are finally starting to learn more things we can do to keep our brains sharp as we age.
11: A lot of people think crossword puzzles or Sudoku might do the trick, but the science doesn't really bear that out. What one recent study found, though, was that a certain type of brain training seems to have a significant impact on cognition as we get older. It wasn't memory or even problem-solving tasks that moved the needle. It was an interactive computerized game that tested the ability to recognize two separate images in faster and faster sequences. It's what we call a task of divided attention, in which you don't have a conscious strategy on how to improve. That's according to the study's lead author. You're just trying to do the best you can to figure out how to divide your attention. Now, the game in this study was called Double Decision. If you want to find it and try it out yourself. I'm Dr. Sanjay Gupta, helping you live a better life.
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2: All right, it's coming up on 8:30. Bill Hammond has your headlines. Governor, I'm going to ask you about the poll. You're down 20 points to Helena. What was that?
3: It was a technical error.
2: Oh, okay. I thought that was Helena hacking us for a second over there.
4: Sorry about that, Gino.
2: That's all right.
4: As might be.
2: The governor's going to do that. Take your calls, and we'll get into a whole host of other issues as the governor rolls on a Friday. Bill, go ahead, take it.
4: Hey, Gene, good morning. The speaker's got it wrong. This is the WPR News at 8:30. We're asking the governor this morning, the inspector general's proposal, which carves out exemptions for the General Assembly and the courts.
5: Let's inspect everybody. I mean, if you're going to have an inspection, inspect everybody. Give me a line item veto. And by the way, Delaware and Massachusetts both have legislation that covers both the General Assembly and the Executive.
4: The House Finance Committee held a hearing. They heard directly from the Speaker that bill being set aside for more consideration. Providence Journal reports this morning that Brown has to deal what they're calling the amicable departure of Police Chief Rodney Chapman. The paper says it follows a workers' comp judge rejecting Chapman's claims of workplace injury, and that was a claim that was put in months after he was put on leave after the shootings that occurred in December of last year. The Boston Globe is reporting this morning hotel and train tickets remain far below expectations for the World Cup next month. Four communities in Massachusetts, they say, have called off viewing parties, unable to get rebroadcast licenses from FIFA. More sports-related news. The racing world stunned with the sudden passing of Kyle Busch. He fell ill while preparing for a race in Charlotte this weekend.
6: He just found speed in ways that you just couldn't imagine. I mean, I drove the same race cars as him. I couldn't go as fast as him.
4: His teammate Denny Hamlin. Busch reported it being under the weather in Watkins Glen. He won the race in Dover, Delaware last weekend. Kyle Busch just 41 years old. Got more sports this morning. The Boston Legacy will play their first of six matches of Tidewater Landing as they take on the Seattle Reign. They're working on their new stadium up in Boston. Rhode Island FC in action tomorrow against Brooklyn. That'll be a 7:30 airtime from Centerville Bank Stadium. Tommy's got the call down the dial on 790 The Score. It's 8:31.
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8: Here's the latest update on what's happening on the roads on this Friday, heading into the long Memorial Day holiday weekend. Right now, you're on your brakes on 95 North from Route 10 in Cranston to 195. You're slow on 146 South, Admiral Street to 95. Busy on the 610 connector inbound between Routes 10 and 95. And 95 South is tough from Smithfield Ave to Atwells Ave. I'm Jackie Murphy with you right now. Traffic.
4: And from the Seascape Lawn Care Weather Center, the WPRO AccuWeather forecast. Mix of sun and clouds. Cooler day as we head into the holiday weekend. Temperatures in the mid-60s. Looks like unsettled and cool for the weekend. A steady rain possible Saturday night into.
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13: A better life with Dr. Sanjay Gupta.
14: We are finally starting to learn more things we can do to keep our brains sharp as we age. A lot of people think crossword puzzles or Sudoku might do the trick, but the science doesn't really bear that out. What one recent study found, though, was that a certain type of brain training seems to have a significant impact on cognition as we get older. It wasn't memory or even problem-solving tasks that moved the needle. It was an interactive computerized game that tested the ability to recognize two separate images in faster and faster sequences. It's what we call a task of divided attention, in which you don't have a conscious strategy on how to improve. That's according to the study's lead author. You're just trying to do the best you can to figure out how to divide your attention. Now, the game in this study was called Double Decision. If you want to find it and try it out yourself. I'm Dr. Sanjay Gupta, helping you live a better life.
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2: Governor, every Friday we give away $2,000 in Ocean State Job Lot gift cards to a deserving nonprofit. 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This week it's going to go to Boots to Briefcases, and that's run by State Representative Camille Vella Wilkinson, who you know very well.
5: Yeah, she's great, and thank her for her service when you do talk to her.
2: 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You could thank her right now. Good morning, Rep.
15: Good morning, Gene. Good morning, Governor.
5: Rep, good to hear from you.
2: Where's the money going to? Boots for Briefcases. Tell us what it is.
15: It's actually Mission Boots to Briefcases.
2: Okay.
15: And we are a 501c3 certified by the federal government and the state of Rhode Island. Thank you, Governor. And we provide free services for military veterans and their immediate family members who are transitioning back to the civilian sector. So we work with veterans no matter where they are in their journey. Our clientele are comprised of Cold War veterans, Vietnam vets, as well as New Era veterans, and those who are active duty in the Guard or in the full-time Navy who are within a year.
2: Fantastic.
15: Transitioning out.
2: Now, we're going to give you 2,000 in Job Lot gift cards. What do you think you'll spend it on? Or you can hand them out to them, and they'll spend it as see fit. What's your plan?
15: Well, our plan, all the money that we make goes towards veteran services. So during the holidays, Gene, like so many other nonprofits, we feed the veterans.
2: Okay.
15: We provide them with turkey dinners for Christmas, for Hanukkah. Sometimes the vets will come to us because they're waiting for a paycheck to come in and they need some groceries for their family. So Ocean State Job Lot is just so pro-veteran and pro-military. We all love them. So we know that's what's going to happen. It'll go directly to Rhode Island veterans.
2: Great. You get it and spend it wisely. And a nice organization, Mission Boots to Briefcases. It's 8:36.
5: Thanks. Good. Rep is very involved. Former rep is very involved with the veterans, especially on, you know, let's remember Memorial Day here is about recognizing those men and women who served and gave their lives to protect our freedom.
2: You're going to be in the East Greenwich Parade?
5: I will be there. I like that parade. I mentioned it before because as a middle school student that repeats the Gettysburg Address from memory every year, and that's one of my highlights of the Memorial Day.
2: Oh, well, I'll be there. I'm going to be in the fire truck.
5: All right, give me a wave.
2: All right, I will. Steve, I'll be passing you. I'm going northbound, I think, in that parade. All right, Steve is in Pawtucket. Go ahead. You're on with the governor.
16: Good morning, Gene. Good morning, Governor.
5: Good morning.
16: So, well, Governor, my question to you is, Why did the state want to go to Workday Vendor when it was known that there was problems in other states and there were lawsuits going on? Why would you want to do something like that when people, where I'm at, and other state workers are not getting paid? And the top time that was agreed on by state and URI also is not going there either. So it's still, the Workday payroll system is still not fixed.
2: Okay.
16: I'm sorry, but it's not.
2: All right. You're a state worker. You're missing the paychecks?
16: I'm not missing any income, but what I'm missing is my top time that I've worked for.
2: Okay.
16: And now I'm getting paid out, but I want the time. But and I'll tell you this, I'm not buying it back. I'll take the hit, but I'm not buying it back.
2: Okay, I understand. Governor, it's frustration. It's money, time.
5: Oh, clearly, it's frustration. Look, we know that the situation was troubling, and we're working our way through it. We're fixing it. I apologize to the caller if he's still having problems, and clearly we'll follow up with any individual case. We're doing that right now. I still have my office working directly with the union's leadership, and if there's any individual that is having a problem, we want to hear it. We're going to try to solve that problem. I solved one last week. I'm not saying it's completely done. All I'm saying is that we're in far better shape as a result of going into the system than we were prior to, because we were in an antiquated system that, frankly, could have failed at any time.
2: But he said Workday was not the right one to pick, that the states were having trouble with that.
5: Well, there's a procurement strategy. They passed that. They have success rates in other places. When you go into an overhaul like we did, whether it's on the finance side, which is not just a payroll investment. This is all on all the state's finances. You're going to have some glitches. That's just a fact of life. We are working our way through that, and we're trying to make sure that, like the caller here, is made whole. If we've made a mistake, like we have right now, we've said, look, if you filed your taxes and somehow that W-2 caused a problem, we will help you with. We've had three people that have responded out of all 17,000 that they feel as though they should have some help. Same thing with any credit recoveries on issues. With credit monitoring, okay. We're doing what we can. We know that it's disruptive, but in the long run, we're going to be far better off in a 2026 type system than we were with a 1965 system or 1970 system.
2: Tony's in Coventry. Go ahead, Tony. You're on with the governor.
17: Hi, Governor. I had a question. With the recent Memorial Day around the corner, the recent Narragansett stab, and last year you had state police sent over to Block Island to help patrol, and I think it made a big difference. Any plans on doing that this year again?
5: Yeah, and that's troubling. The conduct this week on the beach. We want to make sure that people feel safe. We're going to do everything we can. State police are going to be involved on a state basis with local police departments, which we have confidence.
2: Well, make some news, Governor. We had three people stabbed in Narragansett. You had trouble over in Middletown, Second Beach. Have you spoken to state police? Are they going to beef up or supplement patrols? What's the plan?
5: We've had conversations with all of public safety to make sure that we're beefing up and we're providing. Look, our beaches are a big asset to this state. That type of behavior is not going to be tolerated. We'll do everything we can to make sure that people know that they're safe, and they will be safe.
2: Okay. By the way, you're not the only one. New Jersey was dealing with it. New Hampshire was dealing with it, too. Governor, you're 20 points down in the latest poll, WPRI Hattie. You're trailing Helena by 20. I know you're going to say, bet on me, I'll beat her by 6 or 7. Is that anything else you want to add to this?
5: No, the campaign's just started, Gene. Look at, the campaign's just started. We will let people know who I am and the 37,000 jobs, the economy that's moving ahead, our schools that are moving ahead, our URI, CCRI, RIC, are all doing great. Heck, URI is now the number one public university in New England since I've been governor. We have the number one airport since I've been governor. First hub there with Breeze Air. You love them. Look, we're going to let people know what we're doing, including where we are on the bridge. We're constructing a new bridge. I kept people safe by shutting it down. We're going to make sure they know what I've been doing. And then we're going to make sure that they know who my opponent is. My opponent has been somebody who's put profits ahead of people for her entire career, And we're going to let people know what that looks like.
2: You going to hammer her over the opioid crisis and commercials? When do I start seeing those? Because she's going to go after you on that bridge, boy.
5: Come on me on the bridge. Look, I'm a person that walked into the governor's office that they were repairing a bridge that shouldn't have been repaired. That was not under my watch. I shut down the bridge. I knew that it was extremely troubling for people, but they're safe. If you look at the film of the Minneapolis bridge that collapsed in 2007 during high traffic and the cars went into the water and 13 people died. Look, my job was to build a new bridge, and we are. And I was on site there. We'll be out there in June. We're 5 months ahead of the workload that we were projecting to have. We have a top-notch, world-class bridge builder that's going to build the bridge. And then that's my job. My job was to make sure people are safe and then build the bridge as quickly as we can. We're 2 years, by the way. Yeah. My opponent said we were 2 years behind Maryland. We're 2 years ahead, and they don't even have a price. We got a price. We got the money. Bring it on in terms of what I've done to make sure I kept people safe and build a new bridge. But it's a lot more than that, Gene. So when we start talking about what we've done in education, we have more school buildings being built in the state than ever before. I'm doing the work of raising people's incomes, keeping people. During the blizzard, that no one complained about how I managed the blizzard, the biggest blizzard in the history of the state of Rhode Island. I won't have a flannel shirt in a museum, but we managed that as well as you could manage. And during that time frame, I had my staff working on saving two hospitals in the state and 2,400 jobs that go with it by finalizing the finances, because we have the ability and the competence in our office to do complicated things.
2: You're getting $233 million that was unseen. And everybody's got their hands out, including the hospitals. Told me just a couple of days ago they want $70 million. This was Fernandez, who runs Rhode Island Hospital, Brown Health.
18: We're prioritizing doctors and nurses. And so I think healthcare is one of the most important services that the state provides. So it should be ranked number one. There are many other important services, but I think healthcare should be number one. It's also number two, generates a lot of jobs, construction jobs. The $70 million is for all hospitals, doctors, and federally qualified community health centers. So it helps the whole health system of Rhode Island. That's not just for Brown Health. I would never be advocating just for Brown Health, for state money. So it's 70 total for hospitals, doctors, and community health centers.
2: You're going to give it to them?
5: Well, that's to be the General Assembly. Look, we've already put in tens of millions of dollars into the hospitals in my budget this year, including uncompensated care. We're putting more dollars. We're suggesting that the General Assembly put more dollars for uncompensated care because we're going to have so many people without health insurance because of what the Trump administration has done. So we have significant amount of dollars in there, as well as the nursing homes. If the General Assembly decides to put dollars, additional dollars in, that's fine. I'll certainly support that. But look, we need to make sure that we accelerate the Social Security tax. Let's eliminate the Social Security tax in the state of Rhode Island. We're one of eight states. That's going to help our economy. That's going to help people throughout the state of Rhode Island. Let's put a child tax credit in. And by the way, Gene, again, I'm on fire right now that other states are addressing the cost of our electric bills. I've got $1 billion in the budget, and I can't get any traction in the General Assembly because there's special interests that are protecting their pocketbooks and against the ratepayers' pocketbooks.
2: Now you got a new speaker, Blazajewski. You can't get any traction with him. Come on.
5: Well, no. What I'm saying is, right now, that proposal to save ratepayers $1 billion or more, quite frankly, because also I propose to use some of the dollars. By the way, those dollars are a direct result of my management increasing incomes in the state of Rhode Island. That's why we have more revenue, right? That's basically where the revenue is coming from. My goal right now is to make sure that people know that I'm fighting for them to save significant amount of monies on their electric bill. And right now, special interests are driving a discussion in the General Assembly that's going to work against providing that relief to the ratepayers.
2: Okay, back to the hospital. $70 million, that's one-third of the $233 that you say you've helped earn with a better economic climate. Are they going to get the $70
5: million? I don't know.
2: I know you said it's up to the legislature. It is, but this is your area.
5: I think that, my goal here is to help people save money on their electricity, get a Social Security tax eliminated, get a child tax credit in place, get a Hope scholarship, make that permanent at Rhode Island College. So there are competing interests, just like John said. So let's see where it all comes out. But I can tell you right now, my interest is the broader base in Rhode Island, and we've invested a great deal in our hospitals in my budget to offset their needs. And this additional revenue, some of that revenue should go to the hospital. In fact, that was in my letter to the General Assembly. If there's additional money, put it into education. So we've asked them put more money in education, put it into primary care strategies as well. And then let's make sure that we eliminate the Social Security tax once and for all in the state of Rhode Island.
2: I'm running tight on time. It's 8:48. I know you have to go. From the hospitals to the pharmacies, I had Nick Shanis. He's with the independent pharmacies. There's only 12 of them left, the little guys. They run the pharmacy against the big guys. And if they say, if we don't get relief in the form of better reimbursements, getting tough with CVS and Walgreens, they're going to drive us all out. They want your help. He said that.
19: There's several bills at the legislature, at the Senate and the House, that will deal with predatory pricing and will also deal with below cost reimbursements. And they will also deal with prior authorizations. And a lot of your constituents know all about prior authorizations.
2: Right.
19: When your doctor writes for a particular medication, your insurance, your PBM will not pay for it without the doctor jumping through hoops.
2: Okay. You got relief for him?
5: Yeah, look, I'm a small business guy. These small businesses are struggling because they're going against behemoths in terms of the exactly what we just talked about. I have signed a directive with our OHIC, which is our Office of Health and Insurance Policy, to really take a look at these PBM issues and making sure that we understand how we can level the playing field for these small businesses.
2: He said, Helena, they told Helena, she said, I'll have to look at the data.
5: Yeah, well... My opponent has
2: she fueled, ran CVS.
5: My opponent has fueled the fire on increasing these costs not only the people who are getting the health insurance, but also competing directly against the small pharmacies.
2: Just one more before we go. The restaurant trade was on with me twice this week. This is the Rhode Island Hospitality Association. A bill is advancing that would require them to provide a lid for an alcoholic drink. In other words, you go to a bar, you sit down, or you go, even if you go to a restaurant, you sit down. If you ask, they would have to give you a secure lid. They said, this is the nanny state. Mind your own business. Don't tell us how to run a restaurant. Not only that, there's another one they want to tell the restaurant owner what he has to put on his menu to provide healthy meals for kids. And there's another one that has to make time so that if it gets too hot in the kitchen, you have to mandate that the guy has a place to go to cool off. 1, 2, 3. You going to veto those?
5: I hope that I don't see that coming to my desk. I mean, look, I'm supporting small businesses. We've done 25 or 30 different things to help our small businesses in the state. We don't need to stop piling on these type of actions that are going to make it more difficult to be in business.
2: You want to cut the Social Security tax? You pay it.
5: I am a Social Security recipient. I am in that age group. I am one of the older adults in the state. Let's make sure that we eliminate the Social Security tax. And then I'm on fire right now on this issue on the energy. I want people to know that the savings that we're putting forward are just to the realities that we're living in, and other states are doing it. And yet Rhode Island right now, because of special interest, are pushing back on their own benefit against the ratepayers' saving dollars. I'm just on fire on this one. I hope the other people are as well.
2: Well, what do you want them to do?
5: I want them to call their legislators and let them know that they want to follow Governor McKee in helping save $1 billion or more on their on their electric bills, and not to acquiesce to a special interest that are trying to stop it.
2: When are you going to start to run commercials? When?
5: Now we'll be up, we'll be up. The campaign is just beginning, like I said, Gene. We'll be outlining who my opponent is, and it's not going to be a very attractive in a Democratic primary. And then we're going to outline all the accomplishments that my administration has had, which they're significant.
2: Yep.
5: And whether like I said, on education, on income, raising incomes, number of jobs, health as well, and saving hospitals and having the ability to do that, and building a bridge. That

0: baby.
1: And trust me, they appreciate that.
0: Thank you.
1: When I got the endorsement in Pawtucket from the Democratic Committee by about 90%.
0: I love my second job.
2: All right. Make sure you know what advertised, number one audience. It's 8:53.

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8: You know, one of the weirder things I've seen on social media lately is parents feeding their babies butter, like whole sticks of butter. They swear that it helps them feel fuller after meals and get a good night's sleep, among other things. There's actually something to this. You know, butter is full of fat, which a rapidly growing infant needs, but eating butter all the time results in, quote, boxing out other important nutrients they need as well. Spokesperson for the Academy of Nutrition and Dietetics told us she recommends half a teaspoon to a teaspoon melted and then added to a puree. Or as they get older, you can drizzle oil or melted butter over cooked vegetables, she told us. We never say just give butter by itself, and it's not the only source of fat she would recommend. Avocados, hummus, fish, they are great sources of fat as well. And also great foods to introduce. I'm Dr. Sanjay Gupta, helping you live a better life.
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13: The campaign's just started, Gene.
12: All right, asking the governor this morning, Dan McKee, in studio on WPRO, asking about that poll on Channel 12 that shows him down 20 points to rival Helena Bonanno Folks.
13: We're going to make sure they know what I've been doing, and then we're going to make sure that they know who my opponent is. My opponent has been somebody who's put profits ahead of people for her entire career.
12: And this Governor McKee, ask the governor here. By the way, he tells us the inspector general should apply to all of state government. As follows the speaker going before legislative committee last night defending his IG proposal, which exempts the General Assembly and the courts from the inspector general. Still don't know what caused the death of race car driver Kyle Busch, who passed suddenly on Thursday after falling ill while preparing for this weekend's race in Charlotte.
14: Just 2 weeks ago at Watkins Glen, Busch was overheard in the middle of the race asking for medical help on his radio.
15: Doctor, guy, tell him I need him after the race, please. I'm going to need a shot.
14: Race announcers characterizing it as a sinus issue.
12: It's ABC's Will Reeves. It was a tough Thursday for the president on Capitol Hill as House leaders pull a war powers vote on the floor. Also, Todd Blanche, they say, got an earful from Senate Republicans over this IRS settlement fund.
16: He met with Senate Republicans for over 2 hours on Thursday. And from what we know from folks in the room, things got pretty intense. We've heard there was yelling in the room, fighting in the room. A lot of Republicans who we don't usually hear speaking up against the administration, saying their piece, trying to persuade the administration to take a different stand on this fund.
12: And it's correspondent Ali Pekorin reporting this morning. Back here in Providence, turns out dining al fresco on Federal Hill, not entirely a hit. Board of Licenses approving the closure of Atwells Avenue through the month of June. But after that, though, it's on hold. A number of restaurants and businesses say the pandemic-spawned effort actually causes them to lose business and not gain more business. From Los Angeles, they're releasing video of Britney Spears and her DUI arrest. She said to police that she was an angel and that she could drink four bottles of wine and still take care of you. She just pleaded out misdemeanor DUI charges. Coming up, as the WPRO news continues, traffic updates on the way, the AccuWeather forecast, that's coming up as well. Tara Granahan takes your phone calls next. WPR News Time is 9:03.
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6: A better life with Dr. Sanjay Gupta.
7: We are finally starting to learn more things we can do to keep our brains sharp as we age. A lot of people think crossword puzzles or Sudoku might do the trick, but the science doesn't really bear that out. What one recent study found, though, was that a certain type of brain training seems to have a significant impact on cognition as we get older. It wasn't memory or even problem-solving tasks that moved the needle. It was an interactive computerized game that tested the ability to recognize two separate images in faster and faster sequences. It's what we call a task of divided attention, in which you don't have a conscious strategy on how to improve. That's according to the study's lead author. You're just trying to do the best you can to figure out how to divide your attention. Now, the game in this study was called Double Decision. If you want to find it and try it out yourself. I'm Dr. Sanjay Gupta, helping you live a better life.
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27: You've got a good ride right now as you travel through Lincoln on this sunny Friday. 146 South in great shape from 295 to 95. Your stop and go through Pawtucket on 95 South from Smithfield Ave to Atwells Ave. You're slow on 95 North from Route 10 in Cranston to 195. 610 Connector inbound is busy. Dean Street to 95. I'm Jackie Murphy with your Right Now traffic.
12: 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The WPRO AccuWeather forecast for today. A mix of sun and clouds on the way. Temperatures mid-60s. A little cooler. That's going to be the theme as we head toward the holiday weekend. Cool and unsettled, unfortunately. It looks like a steady rain is going to get in here Saturday night into Sunday. We're hoping we'll see a little bit of clearing as we head through Memorial Day on Monday. Across Rhode Island right now, our temperatures are in the mid-50s. Our winds are out of the northeast. We got to 17 down along the coast in Providence. A little chill in the air, 55 degrees. I'm Bill Haberman, WPR News. 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
0: Well, we're hearing more from the gubernatorial candidates, at least on the Democratic side. We're still talking about the role of the Inspector General, why we can't pull that together. And I'm going to talk about something a little bit different later on this morning. A certain kind of tick. Ticks. Not, twitching. The little buggers. And they can make you really sick. So we're going to talk about a lot, plus a big giveaway coming up a little bit later on the Tara Granahan Show.

0: We want accountability. Look, give me the line item veto. That's my first take on it. I've been asking for the line item veto. It's in my budget. If you want to do an inspector general on accountability, look, I can live with that. It's creating a new branch of government. It's going to be very costly, that office. I think the $2 million are well under what it would cost, you know, in terms of having it there. But fine. But and then let's inspect everybody. I mean, if you're going to have an inspection, inspect everybody. Give me the line item veto. And by the way, Delaware and Massachusetts both have legislation that covers both the General Assembly and the executive branch. Campaign's just started.
1: All right. Campaign has just started. It's 3 months till you can start voting. Good morning, everyone, and welcome into the program. A little less than 3 months, even. At 9:08 on this Friday. Oh, doesn't it feel like a Friday, folks? Doesn't it feel like a Friday? And Memorial Day weekend as well. Oh, the weather. Now, listen, enjoy today. I don't want to, you know, put a dark spell on the weekend, but can we all just start to do the no rain dance, please? For the weekend. Today looks lovely. Saturday and Sunday are really iffy, and a lot of people have plans. And it's Gatsby Days Arts and Crafts weekend, which I love. And so we want people to come out, and all the different artisans and, you know, people that make all kinds of fun things, whether it's jewelry, candles. They have, you know, sometimes they have like really cool food items, oils and butters and jams, t-shirts. Let's hope. Fingers crossed. You know, I know the AccuWeather folks are fantastic, but, you know, Mother Nature can have her own way. So let's hope for that. And can I just take a quick left-hand turn here? What are those things called that are all over my front lawn, my steps, my car? They're like dried out little, they look like little worms, little skinny, skinny worms. You know what I mean? They blow all over the place. They blow into the house. They're driving me nuts. And I don't know if it's got to be from a certain tree. Can I cut a tree down that's doing... Do you know what I'm talking about? They're like lightish brown. They look squiggly. They're dry out. They're dried out. Ugh. This is my ask the audience question for the day. I don't know where they're coming from. Could be a neighbor's tree. I don't know. Could be. We took quite a few trees down because they were just a mess. Does anyone know? Do you know what I'm talking about, Nick Flanagan? They're like wispy, not wispy willows. Spinners. No, the spinners are the little green things that you peel open the bubbly part and we used to stick them on our noses. Did you do that? They look like wings. They're green. These things are brown. I can't stand them. They get stuck on your shoe. Then they're in the house. Ugh, the dog's looking at them. Should I eat that? People are saying it's from the oak trees. So one of us must have an oak tree, either me or my neighbor. We're not that close together, but we're close enough. Drive you nuts. There's nothing you can do, right? You can't get rid of them. I have no green thumb. All my thumbs are brown. I have no green thumb. My daughter gives me beautiful plants for Mother's Day, this, that, and the other thing, and I just pray I remember to put an ice cube in it. All right, oak tree, oak flowers, they blow all over the place, it's true. Okay, I think everybody's collectively saying, there's nothing I can do, I can't take down. I mean, just, does it not drive you crazy? And my other thing, I've always had, for the last, I don't know how many years, either a black car or a dark gray car. I go get the white Kia. What's it called? Like Soltis, I think it's called. It's a little smaller than the Sorento. I didn't want a huge car because I've been driving a little Kias and Hondas. I get a white car thinking, oh, it looks cleaner. Do the birds tend to poop more on a white car? I get my car cleaned. The second I get my car cleaned, I come out of the house, there's poop all over it. See, I'm ragging today, and I shouldn't be because it's Friday. It's a beautiful day. Governor gave us a lot to talk about on Ask the Governor. The attorney general spoke about the inspector general and basically talked about himself the whole time. me. I thought we were singing an Italian song. John's in North Providence on WPRO. The little oak tree spinners, I guess they are. Good morning, John.
2: Good morning, Tara. How are you?
1: I'm actually very well on this Friday, just annoyed by bird poop and those things.
2: That stuff is everywhere. They're called catkins.
1: Catkins? Oh.
2: Catkins. They're actually the male flower of the oak tree or the birch tree.
1: So,
2: and then fall off.
1: Yeah. Okay. So guess what? Matt Allen just walked into the studio and handed me one. It must have been stuck on him, stuck on his shoe, or stuck on his backpack or something. That's exactly...
2: How about the cottony stuff that's floating around? It looks like it's snowing half the time.
1: I know. So this is why we're all... My eyes are, like, so itchy, and I don't even... I don't think I have allergies, but it's got to be that. So you call them what now?
2: Catkins.
1: Catkins. Catkins,
2: they're stringy tassels.
1: Yes. Yes, yes, indeed. Someone else
2: and Keep your garage door closed. They all come in the garage. The cotton stuff, the catkins. Two more weeks, they'll be done.
1: Is that it? Okay. All right. Thank you. Thank you, because that's all I need is to know what I can look forward to, because it's driving me crazy. And now I have one sitting here looking at me, thanks to Matt Allen. John, thank you for the phone call. I will not spend a lot of time on this. I promise you, they're the little squiggly things. Someone just texted me. I don't know who it is. It's funny when I get a random text and I don't have a number or a name attached to the number, but that's fine. We call them fried clams. Ew. From the old Howard Johnsons. Catkins. All right, this person too. I don't know who this is. Someone who tends to write to me on my own phone. I don't have a name attached to you. Tell me your name. Oak tree catkins. They turn into tumbleweeds. We called them fried clams from the old Howard Johnsons. LOL. Somebody who sends me stories and messages. All right, so therefore... They have a name, and now I have one to look at. I'm trying to get away from them. That and the white car. Do birds tend to poop more on a white car? I'm so annoyed with this. All right. So, okay. Thank you, everybody. Tara, I live in Gloucester. It's caterpillar season here. I only saw one little tiny green. I would call that an inchworm. But those catkins blowing all over the place drive me insane. You know, you go out with the broom and you're brushing them off the front steps and you look like I feel like a crazy lady trying to keep up with it. All right. That being said, I had to figure that out. There's nothing I can do, obviously, right? Just deal with it. I'm so glad John called 2 weeks and we're done with it. We'll be complaining about something else. After 11 o'clock, I have the expert on all things bugs and ticks. And there's a certain kind of tick that was brought to my attention, particularly out on Block Island, called the alpha gal tick. And we're going to speak to the state's expert on all of that a little bit later on. And we have tickets to give away to the big event with the Rhode Island Philharmonic. All of that after 11 a.m. All right, so the catkins are everywhere, and I get it. Thank you so much. I didn't want you to confuse it with what we used to call little helicopters. They were the green flat things with wings. They look like little wings. And then a little centerpiece in the middle of the two wings, and we would peel that open and stick them on our nose. I don't know why. I don't know what the point of that was. It's because we never were allowed inside. We didn't want to be inside, and you found something to do. So you'd peel those open and stick them on your nose. I don't know if they're the same thing or from the same tree. I don't actually care to know. All right. Do you see what I'm trying to avoid? Everything than talk about politics today, because it's Friday before a holiday and I think we're all tapped out. It's been a really super busy week, though, news-wise, especially locally. I have somebody on, is it Facebook? I think it's Facebook, taunting me about, why don't you talk about the president? Because I don't feel like it. You can listen to every single newscast that we have here. He's usually mentioned in. The local politics just took over. Not necessarily the campaigns, because if you listen to the governor, yesterday he kept telling people the campaign hadn't started, and today it started. So he picked the day, May 22nd, and to get out there and start campaigning. A lot of work has got to be done on his campaign. No offense to anyone. I don't know anybody who's working on his campaign, but talk about slow getting out there. However, at the same time, you haven't really heard much about or from Helena Bonanno folks unless you're on her email list and you get her press releases. So the Providence School takeover or take back took a lot of time this week. I don't believe a word any of what they're saying. I don't believe a word from any of them about how this came about. and I'm not even going to do a deep dive into it today because we talked about it a lot yesterday. The fact that the education commissioner was standing on one foot, hopping and foaming at the mouth on Tuesday when she was talking to Jean Valicenti, just letting it rip. And then the next day she says, no, everything is hunky-dory. We're going full steam ahead after she drew the line in the sand. So they're sticking by this whole tune that it was always in the works. The governor's had a kind of a weak response to it today, but he doubled down on he didn't have a conversation with her after her appearance with Jean. But I don't think it was asked. Did someone from your office call her on your behalf? That's the real question I think we all wanted. Let's hear it right away. The governor was in for almost an hour with Jean Valicenti, asked the governor. A few people called in. He answered a lot of questions. Number seven is about the Providence School take back.
0: No, I didn't have that conversation. I told you I had conversations recently as the Monday before your interview, saying that this is going to happen in some shape or form on July 1st. I mean, I've been public about that. And we were running out of time, Gene, right? I mean, if you're going to do something July 1st, you got to at least give 40 days a notice as you're transitioning in, and then a summer of preparing to operate the schools and manage the schools. So we were running against the clock in terms of the time frame that was leading up to July 1st. Again, all I can say is there was options on the table all the way through the point in time when the decision was made to hand the keys over to the school department, okay. The school board.
1: All right. We do have a longer version of Providence Schools. And you know what? Maybe I will play that coming out after the break if it warrants it, because I don't want to misspeak. If I missed and I'm either driving or I'm sitting in my car listening to the interview, if I missed the question, did somebody call on your behalf, Governor, and say, we've got to get this done. You're dragging me through the mud. I'll go back to that. I will go back to that because I want to make sure that I don't say the wrong thing. But he is saying that he did not have a conversation after her meltdown on WPRO on Tuesday. And he said, and she said the same thing. We talked on Monday. But, the whole world flipped upside down after that interview on Tuesday into Wednesday. And on Wednesday, she says, I didn't mean to say they were all dysfunctional. I actually think this is going to go great. It's so ridiculous. As I said yesterday, sheer dysfunction. It's right there. I mean, on full display on all sides. One doesn't know what the other one's doing. Obviously, something happened. Nobody wants to cop to it. Okay. Same old, right? He mentioned the state payroll, too, which I know has been a concern for a lot of people. It doesn't get a lot of play. What can you say? You can just complain, right? But if it were you, this was going on since before Christmas, right around Christmas, when you have to, bank on some having a little spending money, right? The checks were all screwed up. And then he talks about the polls as well. But I thought it was funny. He said a couple times he said he was on fire, particularly about trying to save you money on your energy bills. And it doesn't sound like it's going anywhere. So if he can't get through to the General Assembly and he's so on fire, why can't he do some kind of an executive order? Right? Go around them if they can't find a way, the legislature, that is. And yes, indeed, more talk about the inspector general. So let me take a break here. We won't have enough time to run the entire, maybe we'll see how the timing goes as far as the Providence schools. I just want to make sure I'm clear. I'm very clear on what they say is the timeline, but did someone else call on the governor's behalf? We'll see if that was mentioned. It's 9:22.
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1: All right, a variety of topics spoken about on the Ask the Governor segment that just wrapped up a short time ago. Governor Dan McKee in studio with Gene Valicenti. He says his campaign is just starting, or the campaign is just starting. Yesterday, I think he said to reporters, it hadn't started yet. And, you know, the reporters, the media folks that I'm talking to are like, why does he say that? It's less than 3 months for early voting to begin. But maybe they're just trying to get it all together. In the meantime, you know, you don't see him doing any press conferences. He's got his standard once a month with Gene. But, you know, I've talked about all the missed opportunities for both, more so on Dan McKee because he's not doing great in the polls. And so he should really be hopping up and down. Helena Folks has had some opportunities to share her plans. She does it by press release. I've asked her to come on. They've sort of said, well, she's busy doing this, I'm busy doing that. So I don't know where this is going to go. It's kind of a shame that the Republicans aren't really out there pulling together either. But let's do just a minute or so. I think it's very important to tell people where their money is. Governor talking about, you know, basically he's once again has a crisis of some sort and says it's not that big of a deal. And someone's got to, you know, verbally slap him upside the head on not doing that, as it's annoying to people. Whether it's the broken bridge sitting in traffic, oh, it's not that big of a deal. Or you don't get paid, oh, it's not that big of a deal. Number nine.
11: 241 says, why is the state payroll system still messed up? Why?
0: Well, first of all, it's not messed up. And second of all, look, there was an archaic system for finances on the computers and payroll. We were doing payroll by pencil and paper until I showed up. We needed to change that. We did. And right now, the payroll issues are as good as they were before or better, and it's only going to get better and better. It took a few more months than what we thought it was going to do when we implemented it.
11: But don't diminish what happened. The people weren't being paid.
0: There was a problem, and we addressed it, Gene, and we addressed it with the unions, and I made sure that we were meeting weekly with the unions. We have a dashboard up that says it's very clear exactly where we are right now. In the end, the state failed to invest in computerization on payroll and state finances. We were at a big risk there. Today, we're in far better shape. And we have Tom Verdi, that's our acting director of DOA, is doing a fantastic job.
11: Good man, Tommy Verdi, former police officer.
0: Look, yeah. we're back on the tracks on that issue. And by the way, if we didn't do that, we'd still be doing payroll the archaic way, you know, pencil and paper. As a lieutenant governor, we're taking out a typewriter, for God's sakes, and putting the information in. We were in like the Stone Age. Today, we're in so much far better shape, and it's being managed in a way that is going to work.
1: You see the pattern? It's always, I was given a bum deal, but it's not that bad. It's not that big of a deal. And, you know, I was happy to hear Gene say, come on now. People weren't getting paid. This was right around Christmas. But weird, weird way of, just like the broken bridge, it's not that big of a deal. Not that big of a deal. Talk to the people that have lost tons of money in their business. It's just an odd way to not hit a problem head on. And it was unavoidable, obviously. I don't think anyone did it intentionally. But to not cop to it and say, you know, it's really, really not that big of a deal. And then, you know, it's just a problem I inherited. It just, that pattern he cannot break. It's 9:30, 9:31. Let's get over to Bill Haberman. Good morning, Bill. Happy Friday.
12: Yeah, Tara Morin asked the governor this morning. He tells us the campaign's just started, and he's got a strong case for re-election, signaling he's going to go after rival Helena Bonanno Fulk's record in the private sector. He was asking about that poll from Channel 12. Shows him down 20 points. By the way, the governor on board with those who say the inspector general should apply to all of state government. Comes as the speaker makes the case to committee last night for an IG, which exempts the General Assembly and the state's judiciary. Say that race car driver Kyle Busch was battling an illness in a race 10 days ago. It's after the 41-year-old died suddenly on Thursday after he fell ill preparing for a race to take place this weekend in Charlotte. CNN has reported the president will not make this weekend's wedding. Don Jr. is taking the plunge again in the Bahamas with Palm Beach socialite Bettina Anderson. You know, told other reporters he's going to try to make it, but the timing is very difficult. From the Seascape Lawn Care Weather Center, the WPRO AccuWeather forecast. Mixed with sun and clouds on the way today. Temperatures will be in the mid-60s. A little chilly tonight in the 40s with increasing clouds. Unfortunately, it's going to be cool and unsettled for the weekend. Rain is going to work in Saturday night into Sunday. We hope that we'll see a little clearing coming up on Memorial Day Monday. 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
14: You've got a good ride right now as you travel through Lincoln on this sunny Friday. 146 South in great shape from 295 to 95. Your stop and go through Pawtucket on 95 South from Smithfield Ave to Abwells Ave. You're slow on 95 North from Route 10 in Cranston to 195. 610 Connector inbound is busy. Dean Street to 95.
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22: A better life with Dr. Sanjay Gupta.
23: We are finally starting to learn more things we can do to keep our brains sharp as we age. A lot of people think crossword puzzles or Sudoku might do the trick, but the science doesn't really bear that out. What one recent study found, though, was that a certain type of brain training seems to have a significant impact on cognition as we get older. It wasn't memory or even problem-solving tasks that moved the needle. It was an interactive computerized game that tested the ability to recognize two separate images in faster and faster sequences. It's what we call a task of divided attention, in which you don't have a conscious strategy on how to improve. That's according to the study's lead author. You're just trying to do the best you can to figure out how to divide your attention. Now, the game in this study was called Double Decision. If you want to find it and try it out yourself. I'm Dr. Sanjay Gupta, helping you live a better life.
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1: Friday. I know you like to say, I'm not going to think too hard about anything on this Friday, but you know, when you're taking care of a loved one, an elderly relative, and getting to them as often as you can, and then this long holiday weekend is approaching us, and you say, how do I just try to find some time to relax, right? The summer's short. You want to maybe get down to the beach, have those lobster rolls we talked about. Maybe you want to get to the barbecue this weekend or a graduation, or you have to travel for work, and you say, how do I do all of this and take care of my loved one in the best possible way I can? I might need a little help. That's when Brenda Lee comes in. Brenda Lee with O'Hara Senior Care. 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They're going to provide short-term care for your peace of mind and your loved one's safety, right? Because, again, we all like to relax during the summer and, of course, this long holiday weekend, and it can be tough to get everywhere. And you get a little guilty, right? I should be sitting with mom or dad or, you know, it could be your spouse even, but you also have to work. And you have kids and grandkids and commitments. So let Brenda Lee take some of the burden from you. And I'll tell you, your entire family is going to feel better about this. Not just this, you know, the family caregiver, because it trickles into your life too, right? You're not around. You miss the game. You're not home for dinner. Okay, so Brenda Lee O'Hara Senior Care. 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Well, guess what? 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
1: Welcome back, 9:39 on this Friday. So since we talked a lot this week about the hot potato, Providence Schools, there was the takeover and now there's the take back. And it came to a surprise, it came as a surprise, to a lot of us. Obviously the media that's been covering this for 6.5 years. And particularly it was surprising because the education commissioner was just hopping up and down on Tuesday with Gene Valicenti saying it's so dysfunctional. There's no way in hell we're giving the schools back. My line is 2027. You're not going to cross that line. The next afternoon, she's like, hey, everything sounds great. We're going to give the schools back to the city of Providence. So, you know, when things are not looking good for the governor, I think a lot of us assume that, you know, a phone call was made, but they both insist that he didn't call her. McKee did not call her and tell her, you know, straighten up and fly right, because this would look good for me if you just say, okay, we've settled this. We're actually functioning and not dysfunctional. And he says, I didn't call her, and she says he didn't call me. But I didn't hear necessarily if he was asked, well, did somebody else call on your behalf? So let's listen to the whole thing together. And this is number 5.
11: Providence Schools. I asked you in the hallway at Channel 10, did you call Angelica Infante Green right after my radio interview when she said, I'm absolutely not giving these schools back right away? Did you call her and read her the riot act? Yes, we are.
0: No, but I met with her the day before you had the interview, and we were talking about the options relative to Providence. Look, I've been on the record for quite some time saying that July 1, 2026, something was going to happen. Either there was going to be some form of a transition over a period of time, or there would be an absolute, here's the keys, let the city run it, let the school board run it. So that discussion had already been in progress, Gene. The options were a transition strategy or give the keys to the community that wants them, and then we'll work with the community to make sure that the school board and the mayor to make sure that the progress that we've been able to achieve will continue.
11: Well, she said on Tuesday to me on the radio that school board was dysfunctional, and I'm not giving these schools back. And maybe see me in 2027. Listen to this, very adamant on Tuesday. Then all of a sudden, the next day, everything changes.
4: You had no intention of this to come out, right, Commissioner?
5: No intention. Absolutely not.
4: And there is no date certain. I'm going to tell you, you're going to get it back April 27, 2027.
5: Nope.
4: There's not even a menu, a checklist, nothing. Is that correct?
5: No.
4: Commissioner, there's no news here. You've been talking about
5: really
4: this for a long time. You mentioned 2027 2 years ago. We know the Smiley wants
5: correct.
4: It back. The governor wasn't ready. Nobody's turning anything over to anybody. There's not even a list. There's not a checklist. There's nothing other than goodwill conversations to make this happen at some day. Is that an accurate statement?
5: Correct. And they have all wanted this sooner. And I was sitting with them to try to see if we could get there.
11: Correct. She gave me a nice C. Correct, like the old teachers used to do. Now, what happened Tuesday? The next day, she says we're giving them back July 1st. And now, listen, you don't have to be Karnak here. Did you call her and say, give them back?
0: No, I didn't have that conversation. I told you I had conversations as recently as the Monday before your interview saying that this is going to happen in some shape or form on July 1st. I mean, I've been public about that. And we were running out of time, Gene, right? I mean, if you're going to do something July 1st, you got to at least give, 40 days a notice as you're transitioning in, and then a summer of preparing, to operate the schools and manage the schools. So we were running against the clock in terms of the time frame that was leading up to July 1st. Again, all I can say is there was options on the table all the way through the point in time when the decision was made to hand the keys over to the school department, okay. The school board. So, yeah, I mean, I could beat this around a lot, but I'm just telling you, July 26 was I was always been there, and I'm the person that in the State of the State 3 years ago said that we had one school district far too long. That's Central Falls. I'm hopefully that the General Assembly gives the schools back to Central Falls, and then I said one that hadn't been long enough, but it has been long enough. And now we're going to work with the school board to keep the progress going.
11: No, listen. Asked and answered. Yep. No, not going to beat it. That's it. You said you didn't call her. What? How do you gain? How do you gain by giving the schools back to Providence? Does this curry favor with the teachers' union? Does it get it just off your plate? And I have other things to do. How do you gain in doing this?
0: Well, I think that right now the commissioner in Ride can also focus on that a lot of time has been spent out of Ride's office on the City of Providence schools. And now you're going to be able to spend more time across the board in other school districts as well. That time is going to be able to be used beneficially to other districts as well. So, and then I think that the mayor's been very clear, and I meet with the mayor every month in my office to go over Providence issues, and this has been on the top of his mind for a year, a year and a half, 2 years. So, I think the community wanted it back. Now the test is, will they be able to manage it and continue to create progress? The commissioner on that directive that's going to be voted on, by the state school board on Tuesday, had a number of issues that said these are the things that you need to continue to take a look at. That's something that the commissioner now can actually oversee as a commissioner, as opposed to just someone who is running the school district.
1: All right. So I didn't miss it. So I just wanted to be clear. So I didn't want to misspeak. He wasn't asked if someone on his behalf called her. So we are left to believe that some kind of an epiphany happened between the dysfunctional meltdown and the line in the sand Tuesday and Wednesday afternoon. Okay, so that's it. You are to believe that even though she was almost short of breath on Tuesday morning, so exasperated, there's no news here. It's dysfunctional. They're not getting these schools back. They don't know what's going on. And then the next day, everything's good. We've been talking about this for a long time. It's so stupid. It's just so unreasonable to think that that's what happened. But they kind of think we're stupid anyhow. So, and I'm getting a lot of feedback on the texting line and even my own phone about the payroll system, too. How the governor just blew that off. Like, it's not that bad. People aren't getting their comp time. They can't track it. Imagine if you worked and you comped all this time. It is what it is, which brings us to the polls. And you wonder why the messaging is just really difficult to follow from this administration. So maybe that's part of the reason why he's not doing well in the polls. Here's what he said about those polls. Number 10.
11: Governor, you're 20 points down in the latest poll, WPRI Hattie. You're trailing Helena by 20. I know you're going to say bet on me. I'll beat her by 6 or 7. Is that anything else you want to add to this?
0: No, the campaign's just started, Gene. Look at, the campaign's just started. We will let people know who I am and the 37,000 jobs, the economy that's moving ahead, our schools that are moving ahead, URI, CCRI, Rick. Are all doing great. Heck, URI is now the number one public university in New England since I've been governor. We have the number one airport since I've been governor. First hub there with Breeze Air. You love them. Look, we're going to let people know what we're doing, including what where we are on the bridge. We're constructing a new bridge. I kept people safe by shutting it down. We're going to make sure they know what I've been doing. And then we're going to make sure that they know who my opponent is. My opponent has been somebody who's put profits ahead of people for her entire career, the entire career. And we're going to let people know what that looks like.
11: Are you going to hammer her over the opioid crisis in commercials? When do I start seeing those? She's going to go after you on that bridge, boy.
0: Come on me on the bridge. Look, I'm a person that walked into the governor's office that they were repairing a bridge that shouldn't have been repaired. That was not under my watch. I shut down the bridge. I knew that it was extremely troubling for people, but they're safe. If you look at the film of the Minneapolis bridge that collapsed in 2007 during high traffic and the cars went into the water and 13 people died, look, my job was to build a new bridge, and we are. And I was on site there. We'll be out there in June. Where we are right now, we're 5 months ahead of the workload that we were projecting to have. We have a top-notch, world-class bridge builder that's going to build the bridge. And then that's my job. My job was to make sure people are safe and then build the bridge as quickly as we can. We're 2 years, by the way. Yeah. My opponent said we were 2 years behind Maryland. We're 2 years ahead, and they don't even have a price. We got a price. We got the money. Bring it on in terms of the what I've done to make sure I kept people safe and build a new bridge. But it's a lot more than that, Gene. So when we start talking about what we've done in education, we have more school buildings being built in the state than ever before. I'm doing the work of raising people's incomes, keeping people. During the blizzard, that no one complained about how I managed the blizzard, the biggest blizzard in the history of the state of Rhode Island. I won't have a flannel shirt in a museum, but we managed that as well as you could manage. And during that time frame, I had my staff working on saving two hospitals in the state and 2,400 jobs that go with it by finalizing the finances, because we have the ability and the competence in our office to do complicated things.
1: All right, so the list of accomplishments, and I get the same questions over and over here right off the bat. 488, how is he directly responsible for raising the income of Rhode Islanders? I think he thinks that if he has a hand in reducing a tax or utility fee, that money saved is being counted as income. He needs to stop saying it over and over again with no context. Bingo. I've said this from the start, this whole 2030 plan, if you look at it, online, it's, you know, like a one sheet with thoughts. And he's in trouble because he doesn't listen to criticism, to be honest with you. Not taking advantage of moments and having a press conference, just being, you know, selective with where he goes and who he talks to is fine because we get the audio, but he just repeats himself a lot. You know, I saved you all. You're all safe. And people just go, oh, God, stop already. You know, he needs something new. He needs something fresh. I think he's going to drone himself right out of it. And at the same time, you know, people are saying, why don't you just say you're for Helena? I'm not for Helena. I don't know what she's even stands for. She's not coming out either. She does a lot of press releases, and sometimes they're only a couple of lines. So who sees those besides those of us sitting here, and we pick and choose what we feel like talking about? So it's not getting any traction, but she's beating him in the polls. So there is that. Someone wrote to me, even a dead monkey, which is awful because I love monkeys. Even a dead monkey knows that a phone call was made. Otherwise she wouldn't have made that about face, meaning the education commissioner. Yeah. You know, credibility is a big deal. And you can lose it real fast. And this week was not good for that administration. It's credibility. No one believes that story about the Providence schools. No one. Not even the dead monkey, apparently. 952.
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8: We are finally starting to learn more things we can do to keep our brain sharp as we age. A lot of people think crossword puzzles or Sudoku might do the trick, but the science doesn't really bear that out. What one recent study found, though, was that a certain type of brain training seems to have a significant impact on cognition as we get older. It wasn't memory or even problem-solving tasks that moved the needle. It was an interactive computerized game that tested the ability to recognize two separate images in faster and faster sequences. It's what we call a task of divided attention, in which you don't have a conscious strategy on how to improve. That's according to the study's lead author. You're just trying to do the best you can to figure out how to divide your attention. Now, the game in this study was called Double Decision, if you want to find it and try it out yourself. I'm Dr. Sanjay Gupta, helping you live a better life.
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11: All right, we're going over some of the comments made by Governor Dan McKee this morning on Ask the Governor with Gene Valicente. Sal in Little Compton on WPRO, talking about the governor's race. Hi, Sal.
12: Good morning.
11: Good morning.
12: I listened to that at length, and wouldn't it be wonderful if just one of them stood up and say, "I'm going to save you $1 billion on the budget."
11: Mm-hmm.
12: Wouldn't that be different? And instead of "I've done this, I've done that," and I'm going to throw more money at whatever else I want to do. What a sad state of affairs that he's saying that, and we've got a can

0: candidate against him in his party that's an empty suit, and she's leading him. That's scary, that she's leading him, and he's nothing, and she's less. And it just makes you wonder, where are we going when you're talking about a budget that's already astronomical for the size of our state, astronomical. And we're talking about things that they're going to do, so they're going to spend more.
1: Yeah.
0: And it's scary, because when you talk about jobs, or I've created jobs, nobody's talking about what it's cost us and why people won't come here with a business.
1: Yeah.
0: And why hospitals are suffering, and why, you got to remember, all these things add to the cost of people living, so they need more for their job, so they strike to get more in their pay. And none of this adds up for most people. And when we look at them, and then when I say we look at them, because don't forget, we have to vote. We look at them and we say, well, these are my choices.
1: Right.
0: Oh, my God.
1: I know. I said a couple of days ago, I always want to go and vote, but I am just so torn up this time around. There is nothing
0: frustrating,
1: and there's nothing new, and there's no savings.
0: No vision about going forward and changing the state in a way that would be, you know, make this state a place, a haven, if you will, for businesses to come here to save money, like Delaware did, like Iowa has done. You got a credit card company? You go to Iowa, because that's where you save money, not Rhode Island. You come here to give up a fortune on your house. Now, if you have a beautiful home here, you don't even come here for a vacation home, because we're going to hit you extra for that.
1: Oh, listen, I said yesterday, Sal, every time I go to Florida, I run into people from this area, and they're the happiest clams down there, because they're saving a lot of money. Thanks, Sal. I got to run for the news. I appreciate you. Call anytime. It's 10 o'clock. Let's get the rest of the news from Bill Haberman.
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3: From the Rye-High Home Improvement Specialist News Center, this is the WPR News. It's 10 o'clock. Good morning. We are asking the governor on WPRO this morning. Dan McKeon Studio says he's with critics of the Speaker's Inspector General proposal, which would not apply to the General Assembly nor to the judiciary.
4: Let's inspect everybody. I mean, if you're going to have an inspection, inspect everybody. Give me a line item veto. And by the way, Delaware and Massachusetts both have legislation that covers both the General Assembly and the executive.
3: Well, Governor, by the way, tells us the campaign for the primary only just beginning. He says his record in exposing the record privately in the private sector for Lena Bonanno, folks, will be enough to propel him to overcome a 20-point deficit in the polls. Still no word what caused the sudden death of race car driver Kyle Busch, who fell ill Wednesday while preparing for a race this weekend in Charlotte.
5: Just 2 weeks ago at Watkins Glen, Busch was overheard in the middle of the race asking for medical help on his radio.
6: Doctor, guy, tell him I need him after the race, please. I'm going to need a shot.
5: Race announcers characterizing it as a sinus issue.
3: This correspondent Will Reeve. It's a tough Thursday for the Trump administration on Capitol Hill. The House forced to pull a war powers vote off the floor in the Senate. They say Todd Blanche got an earful from Senate Republicans about the IRS settlement fund.
7: Republicans are demanding answers and refusing to approve more funding for the president's immigration crackdown until they get them. Acting Attorney General Todd Blanche scrambling to the Hill. For over 2 hours, Blanche getting an earful. Republicans yelling at him. Some of the president's most ardent supporters telling the acting attorney general that the president's fund will cost them the majority in the upcoming midterm.
3: ABC Mary Bruce at the White House. Finally, a red letter day at CBS.
8: I'll say to you what I've said to every audience for the last 11 years, and I have meant it every time. Have a good show. Thanks for being here. And let's do it, y'all.
3: Stephen Colbert signing off the Late Show, canceled by CBS. Also, the network today officially pulls the plug. This is a big one in these circles, of course. CBS Radio News goes off the air tonight. Near century-long run, the Ellison citing what they described as challenging economic realities, saying it was impossible to continue with CBS Radio News. Coming up as the WPRO news continues, traffic updates on the way, the AccuWeather forecast. That's coming up as well. Tara Granahan continues taking your phone calls. Next, WPR News Time is 10:03.
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17: 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I'm Dr. Sanjay Gupta, helping you live a better life.
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20: We're going to start off with a crash. I want to give you a heads up for a right lane crash on 95 North at Smithfield Ave. So expect delays. 610 connector inbound. You're now heavy and slow. Dean Street to 95. 195 West is tough. Broadway to the Washington Bridge. 95 South very busy. Charles Street to Atwell's Ave. And you want to watch out. In Jamestown, traveling on 138 West, you've got delays on the bridge. I'm Jackie Murphy with your right now traffic.
3: Morning, Jackie. Next up from the Seascape Lawn Care Weather Center, the WPRO AccuWeather forecast. This afternoon, mix of sun and clouds, headed into the holiday weekend with temperatures in the mid-60s. A little chilly tonight in the 40s. That's going to be the story for this weekend, unfortunately unsettled. Temperatures cooler than normal. Steady rain could get in here Saturday night into Sunday. We hope that we'll eke out some drying out on Memorial Day Monday and maybe some sunshine in the afternoon. It's a little breezy, a little chilly outside right now. Those northeasterlies right now are gusting low to mid-20s across the state. Our temperatures are running generally in the mid to upper 50s in Providence. Current temperature now 58 degrees. I'm Bill Haberman, WPR News. 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
1: Well, it is something that I will say I have been clamoring for. Republicans have been clamoring for. Some Democrats have been clamoring for. And it was the hot topic this week. So new sound, new thoughts on an inspector general for the state of Rhode Island coming up right now on the Tara Granahan Show.
21: I
0: I'm just not convinced that it will deliver what people are expecting it to deliver. And look, John Laughlin, you know, put the idea out first to his credit. Even his proposal, you know, he says he has the ability to administer oaths as lieutenant governor. Well, that's to swear, you know, Peter Neroni in as a town councilor. Yep. It's not to put somebody under oath under pains and penalties of perjury for purposes of prosecution if they lie. So there's a little bit of gamesmanship in politics in all of this, I think.
4: It's a lot.
0: The substance is, among other things, with the legislation we've put forward in two separate areas. And I think if people were truly willing to go as far as we should go,
4: yep,
0: then that legislation would get better traction.
1: All right, that's the Attorney General Peter Neroni talking about the Inspector General position. But somehow it came back to Peter Neroni, who's term limited, so he's going to be out soon, meaning can't run again. And he definitely kind of reels the conversation back into his office, which is interesting. But welcome in, everyone, at 10:09 on this Friday. I'm just happy that the conversation isn't going to be shelved, and I really don't think it will this time. But the version of the new Speaker of the House, Chris Blazejewski, who we've all are starting to get to know a little bit better this last week or two, or trying to, he stuck his foot in his mouth as far as I'm concerned, or, you know, he this is the week of surprises, right? Surprise! The state's giving back the schools to the city of Providence, even though they were, you know, melting down earlier in the week, but 24, 48 hours, all of a sudden, the hand of God came down and flicked Angelica Infante Green in the head, and so she said, okay, I give up. Here, take them back. So there was a surprise, and then the other surprise was, maybe that was actually last week, the House Speaker says, oh, I'm a very left-leaning Democrat, but let's get an Inspector General in here after decades of pleading from the Republicans, from the conservative Democrats, from some of us behind the mic. And then, of course, in my own take on things, I do believe he did that not for the good of all people, although he may be doing that at the same time and somewhere in his, I don't know, in his makeup. But I believe it's because they're all afraid of John Laughlin, who's the Republican running for lieutenant governor, who came out with a very detailed, exciting plan about an inspector general's office. These are the things I get excited about, that and lobster rolls. And they took it from him. And that, too, is as even, okay, whoever the texter is that said even a dead monkey knew that someone's lying in this whole phone call situation about the Providence schools. Well, even the dead monkey, that poor dead monkey, could see that the Democrats started to panic about John Laughlin. And as I so crudely said yesterday, they were all pooping in their pants, that they had to try to steal his thunder. And I do say try because it failed. Because the version that the new speaker put out allows an inspector general to investigate all parties but them, the General Assembly. Accountability for all, but not for me. And I'm stealing that from John Laughlin's press release that he put out last week, or earlier this week, excuse me. So this is where we are. So why would we keep talking about this? Well, there was testimony yesterday, the new Speaker of the House, Chris Blazejewski, but he's repeating what he lined out that, you know. And by the way, and I can't remember who pointed this out, and so I'll give credit if I can remember or somebody reminds me. We told you that the same Representative Chris Blazejewski, who's now the speaker, put in the legislation, and he did sign on board for an inspector general back in 2015. So he was one of the Democrats that actually signed on. And again, probably knowing full well that it wasn't ever going to make it, but a lot of trades are made, deals are made up there at the State House. I'm not saying him, but I'm just, this is the way I see it, or I am assuming, and you can say whatever you want about assuming, that you sign on someone's bill, or you say, well, I'm going to put this in on behalf of, you know, some of my constituents, knowing that it's not going to get past the current leadership. because former Speaker Joe Shikarchi was dead set against an inspector general. And so a lot of times, even though you know it's never going to go anywhere, you kind of sign on it or you craft up a bill with a little addendum over here for someone else. You sign mine, I sign yours, right? So, yes, he did sign on in 2015. However, that bill included the ability to investigate the General Assembly, and he took it out this time around now that he's the Speaker. So take that for what it's worth, okay? Take that for what it's worth. I will give credit to Governor McKee, who sounded a little more enthusiastic about an inspector general these days, because we run that 3-second clip where Gene says, well, there's a new version of an inspector general being bounced around. And what do you say about no? And that was the governor months ago. No. So we've got to give him his due and let him, you know, let him give his thoughts. Everybody can change their minds. Everybody can hear the people screaming for it. Especially those that are running for re-election, he may have changed his mind. And so we'll hear what he says about the inspector general. This is, I'll play the full one, number one. Governor number one.
2: This is the bill put forth by the new Speaker of the House, Blazajewski, create an inspector general, only you can't inspect us in the legislature. You can, I guess you could inspect Narona if you want, right? But you, and you could inspect the governor. But you can't inspect them. And wink, wink, nod, nod. Who the hell do you think we want to inspect? The legislature. We want to, that's who we want to have oversight over them. What did Santa used to call it? The pirate ship or something up there? Governor McKee's in studio. Governor, your first take on this half a tooth piece of bill that the new speaker put forth.
4: If we want accountability, give me the line and a veto. That's my first take on it. I've been asking for the line and a veto. It's in my budget. If you want to do an inspector general on accountability, look, I can live with that. It's creating a new branch of government. It's going to be very costly, that office. I think the $2 million are well under what it would cost, you know, in terms of having it there, but fine. But, and then let's inspect everybody. I mean, if you're going to have an inspection, inspect everybody, give me the line item veto. And by the way, Delaware and Massachusetts both have legislation that covers both the General Assembly and the executive branch.
2: But Blazajewski says, I can't. Because it's separation of powers, it would be an executive office, can't investigate the legislature, no oversight over us. But it's okay to go oversight over you and everybody else. Now, listen, he's a Harvard lawyer, okay? And maybe the way we're set up here doesn't allow for it. So should he just abandon this and say he can't have it for a whole host of reasons? We have an attorney general, an auditor general, and an ethics commission. You have plenty already. Is he afraid to say that to the mob that's clamoring for this?
4: Well, first of all, he can. we believe that you can cover all branches of government if you want to. So, and it should, if you're going to go that route. And also, like again, I'm going to keep on pounding away that a line item veto is part of the accountability that you need to keep the General Assembly accountable relative to budgets that they pass. Look, we'll see where it goes. You know, time will tell whether it's what the value is or not. I mean, you have an auditor general as well that thoroughly looks at all our finances. Yep. There's a lot of scrutiny over what we're doing in the state. But if they want in the belt and suspenders, look, let them have it, but let's make sure it applies to everybody.
2: So you wouldn't sign this bill as it stands?
4: Well, let's see what the form it comes to us in, yeah. Gene, right? I think that's important. But I also, like I said, let's go all the way. Line item veto. 46 states have a line item veto. Let's do it.
2: I know that, but with regard to this, have you spoken to your counsel and you just said that, well, no, there's a way to do it, that you inspect everybody. You don't exclude the alleged. Has your counsel told you that? This legal theory is flawed?
4: Yeah, Massachusetts, like I said, in Delaware, which was referred to by the speaker as being examples of inspector generals, they both cover the General Assembly.
1: All right, so that's a different take from Governor McKee. Of course, he says, well, we'll have to see what shape and form the bill comes to me. So that's a little bit of wiggle room there. But it certainly is far cry from when he said, you know, a while back, Gene said, you know, that it looks like another form of a inspector general may be headed our way, or the possibility of. And he says, no, not for it. No, it was the hottest take, the quickest no I've heard. So he's softening on that. And they well, listen, I'm pretty much tapped out with the Providence schools because I feel like the credibility is out the window for all parties involved, period, the end. But we do have to look at this governor's race, and it's a tough decision, I think. I haven't heard from any of the Republicans candidates. Once in a while, you hear from Aaron Gukian. I haven't, you know, what is he all about? What's the difference? What would be the difference? What difference can they make? And the Republican Party is all splintered off. There's a little group over here, and then there's a little group over here, and then there's a third. And they can't pull it together. That's unfortunate. And the top two choices that you have, in the Democratic primary, if you look at it that way, or for governor, is Dan McKee, who insists that Rhode Island is doing fabulously under his watch. And then you have Helena Foulkes, which I don't know what her intentions are. People just refer to her as Gina 2.0, which is unfortunate for her because she's not making a differentiation. She's not showing us anything distinctly different. Although, listen, if you're a big fan of Gina Raimondo, then maybe that's your cup of tea. And the governor said, as of yesterday, the campaign hasn't even started, he told reporters. And today he said the campaign has started. So I guess there's that. He also talked about going forward. So we heard about the polls and his thoughts on the polls. Do we run that whole thing? The 2 minute and 44 on the polls? I think we did. But you have another piece, like 45 seconds, that's not here. But you can roll it for me? Okay. So we're doing this on the fly. Thank you, Nick, because obviously the governor leaves the building and Nick has to put it all together. This would consider number 13, where he talks about, you know, brace yourselves. The campaign has just started. And it could get ugly, if we can roll that.
4: The campaign is just beginning, like I said, Gene. We'll be outlining who my opponent is, and it's not going to be very attractive in a Democratic primary. And then we're going to outline all the accomplishments that my administration has had, which are they're significant.
2: Yep.
4: And whether, you know, like I said, on education, on income, raising incomes, number of jobs, health as well, and saving hospitals and having the ability to do that and building a bridge that, you know, damn it, I'm not happy about it. But I can tell you right now, I've done the job to make sure that bridge is built. By the way, 2 years ahead of what my opponent said, that Maryland was ahead of us. That's not even true. So if she can't be accurate on that, what can she be accurate on?
1: Oh, the sniff. That's when he's either getting tripped up or he's mad. He does the sniff. This is what I am going to ask you. Phone lines are open. 438-9776. 438-WPRO. If I have my little magic eight ball, my little crystal ball, he says it's not very attractive what's headed our way as far as campaign ads. It's going to be very negative. Now, we already know she's going to go after the broken bridge. Probably the employees not getting paid correctly, the payroll system, and whatever else is falling apart, right? But if Dan McKee, because he is struggling with this reelection campaign, that has apparently just started today. Oh, boy. He's giving you sort of a brace yourself. It's going to get ugly. I'm envisioning. I have no idea. Obviously, I'm not on the inside track with the Dan McKee campaign. I'm envisioning him or them doing the whole, did you lose someone from a drug overdose? And he's going to blame Helena Foulkes. I think that's as dirty as it gets. If he's going to get all wonky with lawsuits and her past, job positions and, you know, big businesses go bankrupt. We know that. All the time, and they regroup, and we're all still here. And I don't think that really hits home to people. Her corporate background, it certainly enhanced Gina Raimondo's persona, right? Her electability. So, you know, if she's at the top of major, major companies, and whatever, they fail, and then she goes to another one. So maybe you could use that. But I really think it's going to be the drug thing. And how many people, and, you know, if they pull out families, you know, my kid broke his leg in soccer and went to the hospital and got hooked on opioids and it's all her fault. If they do that, or I came home and I found, you know, my nephew on the, you know, in the basement, he overdosed. If they go that route, does that make, you know, it, you might take it personally. You might have, I mean, I can only imagine how many people out there have lost someone to drug addiction. Is that Helena's fault? And is that going to work? If it goes that dark, will that work? I'm asking you this. I just, and listen, all personalities aside, all everything we can think of, the economy, the potholes, the broken bridge, all of that, we're used to hearing all that. But if it goes that dark with maybe pulling out a family member or telling, you know, having a voice say, my son or daughter got hurt playing ball. They gave them painkillers. And this is, you know, Gina was running CVS. It's her fault. They killed my nephew or something to that effect. Is that going to change your mind? Is that going to work? It's definitely going to be attention getting. But he's saying it's not going to be attractive, not very attractive what's coming. So I'd like a quick reaction of what I think. Listen, I don't know. He might talk about something else in his ads. But I think we're pretty clear that that's the one bullseye she has on her, Helena, folks. What would you make of that? How would that sway you one way or the other? 438-9776, 438-WPRO. 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
1: 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That's online. And tell them Tara sent you. All right, I'm getting interesting feedback on what I just threw out there to you, what these nasty ads might look like. So hang on the line if you can, and then text me as well, 438-9776. 1030, hey, Bill Haberman.
3: Tara, good morning. The governor tells Ask the Governor his record and Helena Bonanno Folks' corporate record will be enough to make up a 20-point deficit in the polls. Again, he also tells us this morning he's among those that thinks the inspector general should apply to all branches of state government. Head of the World Health Organization says Ebola in Congo is spreading rapidly and poses a very high risk at the national level there. Again, they've moved this up from high to very high. The risk high regionally and low at global levels. They're releasing video out west of Britney Spears in her DUI arrest. She told police, among other things, that she could drink four bottles of wine and still take care of you. That's a lot of wine. From the Seascape Lawn Care Weather Center, the WPRO Wacky Weather Forecast. Mixed sun and clouds on the way this afternoon. Temperatures will hold in the mid-60s on a cooler day. It'll be chilly tonight. Being cool and unsettled for the weekend. Looks like rain gets in here Saturday night into Sunday. We hope to clear it off on Memorial Day Monday. 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It's 10:31.
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20: We're going to start off with an update on the crash in Providence. It has cleared. It was on 95 North in the travel lanes at North Main Street. Heavy and slow is the story on the 610 connector inbound between Dean Street and 95. You want to use caution. The road work zone is bumpy on 138 West. This is on the Jamestown Bridge. You're heavy and slow on 95 South, Branch Ave to Atwells Ave.
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11: When it comes to the myriad reasons people don't get enough exercise, psychologist Diana Hill has heard them all. She's the author of a new book with a great title, I Know I Should Exercise, But. On a recent episode of my podcast, Chasing Life, Hill told me the number one reason people don't exercise is because they don't feel like they have enough time. She told us that she encourages people she works with to shift from an either-or mindset to a both-and mindset. Hill herself uses time at her son's baseball game to walk around the field cheering him on, instead of sitting on the sidelines. She also recommends setting up your space at home, at work, in the car to facilitate movement. So every night before I go to bed, I lay out my workout clothes next to my bathroom sink, so they are waiting there for me as a good reminder. I'm Dr. Sanjay Gupta, helping you live a better life.
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1: Well, if you have plans for a nice long holiday weekend, or you're having a graduation party and you need to, you know, get some money together, or you just want to put some cash in your pocket, pay down those big fat bills that you got coming in all the time, head to Roman Jewelers. 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And he told me, you know, with the gold prices this high, people are shocked to find out how much they can get for their stuff right now. 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So I'll tell you, get in there. 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Well, trust me, I've been working with Vlad for years, probably 18 years now. 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And so people go in and say, hey, oh, that's what she looked like. I thought she was blonde. And they get a kick out of that all the time. 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
1: All right, welcome back. We were talking about the governor's race. We talked about the inspector general, that position. Sounds like Governor McKee has softened on that. He was a flat no, real quick no, for a long time. And now all of a sudden, you know, I think with the help of a lot of us big mouths that it's obvious. Well, it's John Laughlin who's running for lieutenant governor, the Republican, who put it all together. And just to give you an update, the new Speaker of the House, Chris Blazejewski, testified, laid out his version, which doesn't allow for an investigation into the General Assembly. You know, those guys and gals that are holding all the money. And putting together another big fat budget as we speak. And so I really hope his does not go through. His gets shelved, tabled, whatever you want to say for further study. And that John Laughlin can continue on the right way to do things. Excuse me. On his path to the lieutenant governor's office, turning it into somewhat of an inspector general's office. So there's that. Sergey in Bristol on WPRO calling into the program. Hi, Sergey.
2: Hi, Tara. How are you? Thank you for taking my call.
1: Sure.
2: So allow me to be a party pooper for a second. I think we're going to have one of the most ill-attended and badly run gubernatorial elections in the history of a state, because we got 3 months left. Two of the Democratic candidates sit on the millions of dollars and nothing is happening. You know, Gene flatly asked, you know, is he running a campaign? And the governor basically says, oh yeah, I'm going to start running right now. Okay, so, I mean, would it be a case of how to spend a couple of million in 3 months? I guess so. I mean, they don't count on the fact that the electorate will be likely checked out, because we got the 250 celebrations coming. We got the FIFA event coming.
1: I know.
2: The World Cup. So, and that's probably going to be a crap show, pardon my French. And then we'll see what's going to be left of the people comes September. So I just think that the governor has such a bad rap by now, and he's not doing anything to improve it. You know, even his appearance on the radio today was, you know, neutral at best.
1: Mm.
2: Okay, because a lot of stuff that he's saying is basically, I don't know, some kind of a dream that he is in and nobody else is in. You know, like late great Barney Frank used to say, what planet are you from? You know?
1: Yeah.
2: It's saying things that I guess he sees it, nobody else does. So, and then to paraphrase Sal from Little Compton, we're going to have an empty suit walking in. It is what it is, because what is happening is that we have two of the candidates, you know, Ken Block was on your radio and really didn't say much. You know, he was talking how he went for the event in on the east side. I'm not sure if it's a good thing to tell the electorate that he went and mixed it with the, you know, fabulously rich people in Rhode Island while the rest of us is not doing so well. And where is the Republican candidate.
1: Yeah, I don't know about that. I will say I'm recalling Ken's conversation about going to the east side, but I think what he was trying to say was once people hear his message, they start to flip and say, you know what?
2: Well, where is it? Where's the message? You know, it's time to get into the nitty-gritty of things. What are you going to be doing in the future? It's all platitudes and, you know, I will do this, I will do that. I want details. You know, the devil is always in the details. And of course, as we always have, the root of all evil is the General Assembly, because we have the weakest governorship in the country. Okay, we have the General, you know, Assembly that's basically running things, and of course, the Inspector General will have nothing to do with them because, well, you know, separation of powers. Okay, let's pass the constitutional amendment and have one person looking at everybody. You know, no, we're not going to do that. We're just going to pass something, you know, in the General Assembly. And, yes, we will have the inspector general. He's just going to be their inspector general that would not look at them. Okay?
1: Mm-hmm.
2: So, as Sal said, it's a scary looking thing. And right now, I only see one group that's actually doing something, trying to basically revive, that's, I'm not even sure is revivable. It's the Rhode Island League of the Businesses. You know, Dave LeVake and Shane Pichet are actually doing a job, you know, trying to find candidates. Otherwise, Rhode Island is kind of dead. You know, I hate to say that, but it's like nothing is happening here.
1: No,
2: not
1: I
2: even,
1: know.
2: Not even the governor race. I mean, one guy thinks that he probably going to walk in, and the empty suit, which is Helena Foulkes, probably thinking that she'll walk in. So they not even doing anything. I mean, run negative ads, run, you know, positive ads.
1: Yeah,
2: let me
1: jump in here, Sergey. So you just mentioned the ads running, and before the break, I said, you know, I'm starting to think, and what do I know? But I'm starting to feel like we're going to go down this really dark path of, highlighting drug overdoses, maybe getting family members or telling stories, and you know, blaming Helena Foulkes if someone's young person or even older person, you know, overdosed and died. To tie her to the CVS, well, she is the CVS thing, yeah. So there's no tying her to it, but to tie her to the opioid crisis and the destruction. What does that do for you when you hear, if it happens that way, what's your reaction?
2: I think everybody, not only me, will basically check out, because the moment that they start running those very negative ads, I will check out for sure, okay, because this is not looking forward. This is something that happened. I know who she is. I know who he is. You know, you don't have to tell me. Mm. At this point, I don't want him there. So I'm going to be voting in the primary just to get McKee out. Okay.
1: Oh.
2: Because he never learned his lessons. And I could tell you what the lesson one was. You know, when he was running for lieutenant governor against Aaron Regenberg, he was dragged across the finish line by the small business owners and by the Second Amendment, you know, guys and gals, okay? Because Regenberg was basically a communist. So this was, I mean, I remember that time when it was a basically all hands on deck. We need that guy to win the race. And he was losing it. Mm-hmm. So he was dragged, you know, to the finish line by the people. And what did he do the moment he got into the job? You know, he tossed aside the small businesses. He tossed aside Second Amendment. He's got to learn his lessons. He's got to go. And that's on top of all the mishaps that he continuously having. Okay? So he's got to go. If we're going to end up with the empty suit, so be it. Because the other two guys are not doing anything to grab votes. I mean, as far as I can see, Ken Block has to be on your radio every day, rolling on the ground, asking forgiveness from the Second Amendment people, because he said some nasty things, okay? And he should be saying, please, I'm not going to... People like me, Tara, all we want is to be left alone, okay?
1: Well...
2: You know, stop taxing me to death. Stop dropping all sorts of bans on me. I will do just fine.
1: Mm-hmm.
2: You know, as long as you tell me that, I might, you know, consider voting for you. But no, he's got to be the smartest guy in the room, not going to fly. So we'll end up with the empty suit. So
1: well,
2: I will definitely vote in the Democratic primaries. And then in the general election, you know, in the name of a governor, I might just write down Mickey Mouse. You know, so
1: that's
2: where I am, you know, because I don't see, there's plenty of people like me. I don't see how anybody is trying to get my vote right now. It's about time. It's about time to get my vote.
1: All right, Sergey. Okay? I appreciate it. And I know you put a lot out there. Thank you. My point of interest was when I said if these ads go super negative as far as drug overdosing and telling stories and I lost my kid and, you know, how will you digest that if that's the case? And he said he would tune out. He'll tune out because it's the past and he wants to know what you're going to do going forward. As far as the independent candidate, Ken Block, and Sergey had a lot of criticism there. I just had not pulled up. I think this is a newer version of his website, Block for Governor. And he's very specific in certain things. Like he says, as far as the cost of living is concerned, Ken will veto any legislative bill that does not have a fiscal note, which is interesting. Because we can all sit here and say, groceries are too expensive, gas is too expensive, natural gas, oil, electricity, blah, blah, blah, blah. My rent, everything's too expensive. What are you going to do for me? I don't know who's got the answer to that. But that's pretty specific to say he'll veto any legislative bill that does not have a fiscal note. He also says he would veto the millionaire's tax if that went through, if passed by the legislature. Ken said he would veto the millionaire's tax. He wouldn't add any more taxes. I don't know. It's pretty specific if you want to go through it. He would revamp the DOT's management and change how the department operates. He looks at judges and magistrates, saying more progress in diversifying judges. There's been progress, rather, but more work is needed. The judicial system process remains highly political. He would prioritize judicial and legal merit in appointments. All right. So listen, if you're looking for a candidate, you should probably scour the internet and find all of their, what they say they're going to do if they can get in, and all of that stuff. Now, Aaron Gukian is one of the Republican candidates for governor, and he has called in on his own to the program. Good morning, Aaron.
4: Good morning, Tara.
1: I think you're calling in because I've said, where have the Republicans been?
4: Yeah, no, I mean, I'm right here. You know, I try to be respectful, right, when you call in or ask, or I could call in. You know, it's all starting to, you know, heat up here. And, you know, we have a late convention June 25th, so it's hard to get that pop until you get the endorsement. And so working the committees and working the, you know, trying to convey my message, which is simple. Rhode Island works smarter. You work directly with the unions and frontline workers, and you make an agreement. When they fix systems or save money, they get incentivized, and the rest lowers taxes and fees. As you know, we've grown $5 billion in 5 years. We're almost $15 billion. But $600 million is baked in with these consultants, which are outside the state. So why not work directly with the Rhode Island talent for process improvement? If this is supported by modern technology, and the final point, it's a 24/7, 365 anonymous idea portal. So these workers, if they're cooking hot dogs on a July 4th weekend, or, you know, they might be early in the morning and they come up with some ideas, they can put that in. And with modern technology, it can be scraped and you can start chipping away. So can you imagine an incentivized workforce? I always equate it to the janitor. The janitor that's got all the keys to all the doors in the schools. If you don't work with them, they won't open the doors. And if they open the doors and they see a way to solidify their pension or increase some of their dollars, when they find savings or fix systems, we will be amazed before we're halfway through.
1: So Aaron Gukian running for governor on the Republican side. So you're talking about, are you talking about state workers if they come up with a way to find a way
4: fix
1: to
4: systems,
1: fix systems,
4: find
1: money, then you, so. They'll get a bonus or something?
4: Yeah, to keep it simple, right? It's Rhode Island works smarter. Everyone either, you know, they either want to tax you, you know, they might want to fire you. This way is like a big man, bigger savings. There are so much savings that we could find within this bloated budget. And once we find those savings, I believe if we work directly with the Rhode Island workers, as you know, with the Department of Transportation, they outsourced a lot of engineers. Why don't we work with the Department of Transportation, get some more engineers on the ground, as long as we find the savings, and then we start working directly with the Rhode Island talent? It's not complicated. My father's a union plumber, and my mom's a respiratory therapist. I've talked to teachers. You know, I was a public school teacher. No one is listening to the workforce. President Eisenhower, when he was a general, always said you're going to get the best ideas with the people in the front lines. So this is process improvement, which will create savings. And when you find savings, you can redirect those dollars for much more important initiatives like housing, like childcare. My opponents want to tax, and they're going to tax everyone out of here. I will save money and then we can reallocate those dollars, just like I did with the Rhode Island Dental Association when I was the executive director. You've got to get, you know, career pathways. You have to work with Quonset Point. You've got to start incentivizing people and getting them in the right workflow. And we can do this together.
1: All right, listen, I said, where are the Republicans? You are probably the most recognizable Republican.

0: jobs. They're all leaving. We got to keep and preserve our whole tax base, which is hardworking small businesses and doctors. Everyone will be leaving, Tara. We're in a health care hurricane. We're in a death spiral. And if we don't start identifying savings, fixing systems, and working on how do we attract doctors and keep them here, we're in deep, deep trouble. I'm Aaron Gukan for governor, big man, bigger saving, one big idea at a time. I know we can do it. I love this state.
1: All right. Let's go.
0: And thank you for all of the people. Happy Memorial Day for all their service. It's always a great day. My daughter, actually, finally, she's going to be in the band. She's so proud. She's going to be with the military, honoring those, you know, the people that sacrifice the most.
1: All right.
0: Happy Memorial Day, and thank you. All right.
1: Thank you for calling in. Aaron Gukian, 1055.
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4: So-called superagers, they are an enviable segment of the population. People who are older than 80, whose brains function like someone a fraction of their age. It's true, a lot of these people have genetics on their side, but more and more research is bearing out the idea that people who practice good brain health also slow their cognitive decline. Dr. Richard Isaacson, a pioneer in the Alzheimer's space, told us that, quote, his studies have found lifestyle changes including diet, exercise, reducing stress and optimizing sleep, along with managing vascular risk factors with certain medications, can actually help grow brain areas and also reduce telltale signs of Alzheimer's, such as tau tangles and amyloid plaques. What else helps? Staying social, surrounding yourself with family and friends, and maybe even volunteering for a real sense of purpose. I'm Dr. Sanjay Gupta, helping you live a better life.
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0: All right, boy, it was a lobster fest yesterday for those of you that listened to me and went to Top of the Bay because you downloaded the app. And it was a special night for those that have the rewards through the app. And you got two lobsters for $29. Wow. I saw someone posted it on Facebook. They look delicious. Now, if you want to treat yourself to a great lunch or dinner this week, any day, also enjoy this amazing view and this gorgeous weather. Look no further than the Top of the Bay restaurant, Oakland Beach in Warwick. I'll tell you the delicious food. I could be there every day. I'm telling you, they have so many different appetizers, soups, salads, entrees. Of course, the seafood dishes are fabulous. All the different, fish entrees, the clam cakes and chowder. You've got Italian dishes on the menu, steaks. My husband had a beautiful pork chop special a couple of weekends ago. Again, top off your entree with a Top of the Bay signature cocktail. He had the espresso martini, which apparently has won awards for Courtney, the bartender. Go see her. Rita's there as well. Their view is breathtaking, overlooking Narragansett Bay. Upper Deck is now open with live music on the weekends. 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Now, happy hour is Monday through Friday from 3 to 6 p.m. You go to the bar only, though, right? Enjoy the $1 oysters, little necks, and shrimp. So many other items. A big beach burger for $5.99. Fried calamari, $6.99. Same thing with the three clam cakes and chowder. Clam zuppa, $7.99. It's unbelievable. Well, the price is out there. What deals? Make your summer extra special. Say hi to Eli for me, too, by visiting Top of the Bay in Oakland Beach, delicious food, and a spectacular view. All right, we are wildly up against the clock. Much more to come. I'm going to talk to a tick expert for the state. There's a bad tick out there. You get real sick. We will have to get to that. Tickets for the Rhode Island Philharmonic as well. Here's Bill Haberman.
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3: The campaign's just started, Gene.
2: All right, asking the governor today, Dan McKee, in studio about this poll that was done for Channel 12, showing him down 20 points to rival Helena Bonanno Folks.
3: We're going
2: to
3: make sure they know what I've been doing, and then we're going to make sure that they know who my opponent is. My opponent has been somebody who's put profits ahead of people for her entire career.
2: Ms. Morin asked the governor this morning. He tells us, Dan McKee, the inspector general should apply to all of state government. So there's a new speaker going before a legislative committee defending his IG proposal, which exempts the General Assembly and the judiciary from inspector oversight. WPR News time is 11:02. It's a tough Thursday for the Trump administration on Capitol Hill as the House pulls a war powers vote off the floor in the Senate. Meantime, they say Todd Blanche got an earful about this IRS settlement fund.
4: Republicans are demanding answers and refusing to approve more funding for the president's immigration crackdown until they get them. Acting Attorney General Todd Blanche scrambling to the Hill. For over 2 hours, Blanche getting an earful, Republicans yelling at him. Some of the president's most ardent supporters telling the acting attorney general that the president's fund will cost them the majority in the upcoming midterms.
2: And this is ABC's Mary Bruce reporting at the White House. There's new trouble for the driverless Waymo taxis. They're being pulled off the road altogether in Atlanta after a taxi drove into a flood on Wednesday of this week. That has been an issue across the country. Also, Alphabet, which owns Waymo, says it's pulling services on all freeways across the U.S. They say they need to update software about construction zones. Finally, President Trump on social media celebrating the departure of Stephen Colbert, who signed off CBS last night after its cancellation, writing, among many other things critical of Colbert, thank goodness he's gone, saying he is amazed that the show lasted that long. Coming up, as the WPRO news continues, traffic updates on the way, the AccuWeather forecast, that's coming up as well. Tara Granahan continues taking your phone calls next. WPR News time is 11:03.
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11: You and I have never met, but I'm willing to bet that there is something you would like to do, but you feel like you can't, that it's too hard, that you don't deserve it. A colleague of mine recently told me about this new book called Brave Shift: 30 Mindset Changes to Transform Your Life. It's written by a woman named Michelle Carrer. Carrer says the one thing most people forget when they set a goal is to attach a reason to it. Having that reason is big, because when you don't want to do something that's necessary to reach your goal, you can go back to your reason to find the motivation you need. 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That will make you more likely to succeed, as will asking for help. 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I'm Dr. Sanjay Gupta, helping you live a better life.
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14: You're heavy and slow on the 610 connector inbound, Dean Street to 95. 195 West is busy, Broadway to the Washington Bridge. Eastbound, you're slow, Highway to the Bridge. You want to use caution. The work zone is bumpy on 138 West on the Jamestown Bridge, so travel carefully. Heavy and slow on 95 South, Charles Street to Atwells Ave. I'm Jackie Murphy with your right now traffic.
2: 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The WPR Weekend AccuWeather forecast for the holiday weekend on the way. It'll be in the mid-60s today. A little cooler with a mix of sun and clouds. That, unfortunately, is going to be a theme through the holiday weekend. We've been talking about this clear through the week. Again, very warm in the middle part of the week. But, again, for the weekend, temperature is going to hold in the 60s. Maybe just the 50s with some steady rain getting in here for Sunday. Try to get that rain out of here to salvage more day on Monday. Across Rhode Island right now, it's a little breezy. Our winds are all out of the northeast. We're gusting to around 20. Our temperatures are mostly in the upper 50s. Providence, we've just touched a current temperature of 60 degrees. I'm Bill Haberman, WPR News. 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
15: You go, girl.
0: Good morning and welcome in. If you're just joining us at 11:08 on this Friday, we're going to push aside our political talk for now because I had a coffee with a friend and we were discussing a lot of things a couple of weeks ago now, and he has a residence in on Block Island. And he said, I don't know if you've heard of this. He basically gave me the story idea, if you will. He said the alpha gal tick is out there big time. Sometimes it's called the Lone Star tick, I believe. And he said you get really sick about this. And there was an article, I think, in the local Black Island Times. But he was going through this with me. And I said, well, I've got to get somebody on from either the health department or URI. And, I asked the health department, what is this about the alpha gal tick? And I never heard of it. I think I've heard of the Lone Star tick. This may be a little bit different, but you can have a life-threatening allergic reaction triggered by this tick. So hopefully I'm not out of line saying that, but that's what I have found just by looking it up. And so I reached out to an expert who has been looking at ticks and pests and things like that, my goodness, for a really long time. Dr. Tom Mathers from URI, and I welcome him into the program on the Seekonk Supply Hotline. Good morning.
1: Good morning. Thanks for having me.
0: Oh, thanks for being here. Dr. Tom, you have been around for a long time, have you not, in Rhode Island?
1: I came to URI in 1992.
0: Yep.
1: I had previously been at the Harvard School of Public Health, and I moved my program here more in line with where the ticks were.
0: Right. Yes. So, and I think I've been there. I know I've been there to talk about mosquitoes when we talk about Triple E to the lab portion of URI. And that goes back a long time ago. And so you're also the director for URI Center for Vector-Borne Diseases. So is this something new, the alpha gal tick, or is it just new to me? And my friend from Block Island said, you've got to, shed a little light on this.
1: Yeah. So if it's all right with you, I'm going to take slight issue with calling it the alpha gal tick.
0: Okay.
1: Let's just call it the Lone Star tick. And it's relatively new, although, to be honest, if people went to Prudence Island in the late 80s, there were plenty of Lone Star ticks there. They just weren't anyplace else in Rhode Island. We had about a 14-year tick survey once I came here and started, and we sampled ticks all over the state in a very systematic way and almost never came across a Lone Star tick except for over where the Prudence Island Ferry comes and goes from Melville Boat Basin in that area. Once in a while, someone's probably brought a tick on their dog from Prudence Island. Starting in about, 2018 maybe.
0: Okay.
1: We started picking these up, especially on Jamestown. Right now, I'd say Jamestown is the epicenter for the issue with Lone Star ticks, but they are in every community, especially around the bay. So Warwick, Warren.
0: Okay, so around bay areas, that they're more prevalent.
1: Yeah. Right now, that's where you're most likely to encounter them down on the coast, on the south coast.
0: Okay.
1: But so this Lone Star tick, just to explain the relationship with the alpha gal, really people started talking about it as a red meat allergy. So what happens is that there were people that were getting sort of symptoms that ranged from gastric distress to hives. Shortly after 4 or 5 or 6 hours after eating red meat. So that could include beef or pork or lamb, but not chicken or fish.
0: Okay.
1: And no one knew really what was going on with that. And what we were learning from further south, where the Lone Star tick has been a resident for much longer, that people were experiencing these same types of red meat induced allergy symptoms. And sometimes they can be severe, very rarely they can become, anaphylaxis. And that's all probably dependent on the individual, how their immune system is set up and whether they're sensitive to it. A little like peanuts and peanut allergy.
0: Okay.
1: I think it's that's the way I'm kind of thinking of this phenomenon, but it can be triggered by a bite from this Lone Star tick, because when ticks bite, they don't just suck blood. They actually spit into you and suck blood. So what they're spitting in are chemicals that, you know, keep you from your blood from clotting, because they, you know, it's like drinking an extra thick milkshake. They need they want to take the blood in. And so they have systems in their saliva that allow them to be sort of help deaden pain, because they don't want the host to find them. Right. Mm-hmm. So they have painkillers. They have blood anticoagulants, and they have other immune things going on right at the bite site to facilitate stealing blood. And some of those things probably relate to all of the molecules that are going into the host by through the saliva. Well, so the Lone Star tick, actually all ticks that feed on like mammals who have this alpha-gal sugar, that's a short name for something I can't ever remember how to say.
0: No, that's okay. So that's where something. Yeah, everyone that's telling me they're calling it the alpha-gal. You don't want to call it that, because that's more of the substance that what they're putting, the tick is putting into you.
1: Yes, and it's, you know, even though it seems like it's mostly associated with Lone Star ticks, other ticks can also pass this alpha-gal. I mean, probably even black-legged ticks can push out alpha-gal, but it may just not be seen as an allergen when they push it into your skin, right?
0: Okay.
1: So it's probably, they're taking it in a blood meal. When ticks take a blood meal from a mouse or a chipmunk or a deer, they all have this alpha-gal sugar as part of the blood. And then it's a matter of what does the tick do to it when it digests it, right? Mm-hmm. So it digests the blood and makes, you know, if it's an adult tick, it makes eggs. It makes thousands of eggs from all of that blood. But it, as part of all of that is this alpha-gal sugar. And while no one really knows yet, it's possible that the digestion process changes it just enough so that it's seen as something foreign, because people have been eating red meat and their stomach hasn't really had an issue with it, but their other immune system that doesn't see necessarily what's in the stomach might have an issue with it, right? So the tick is putting something in, an allergen in a different way than when you're ingesting food. They're sticking it into your skin and your bloodstream, and so you've got different immune modulators going on there. It's maybe a little complicated, but what's definitely been shown that these Lone Star bites, when people get red meat induced allergy, they definitely seems to be a strong correlation with being bitten by Lone Star ticks. Now, there are a lot of people, millions and millions and millions of people that have been bitten by Lone Star ticks, because it's a very common tick throughout the eastern United States, especially further south. Not everyone is getting a reaction. They're not getting this alpha-gal syndrome is what they're calling it, which is a suite of symptoms that include this sort of digestive distress or
0: after you eat meat, though, right, doctor?
1: Anaphylaxis.
0: So you get bit by this particular tick, right, and then you get this syndrome, yeah, and then you eat meat unknowingly, and then you get really, really sick and you don't know what's going on. That's what I'm hearing.
1: Well, you eat the meat after you've already been sensitized,
0: yep,
1: and then all of a sudden you feel ill. And it's not just meat, it's red meat byproducts like gelatin and capsules of pills, and there's a group, really fun actually, they're called Two Alpha Gals. There's these two women that have had symptoms. They live in Virginia, and they have a website. And I strongly encourage people that are interested in the subject to just Google Two Alpha Gals and look at their website, because they have spent a lot of time trying to figure out all of the sources of alpha gal that people might ingest that could potentially trigger alpha gal syndrome.
0: It's making me itchy, but it's also really important. So, I think most people understand what the deer tick is, especially if you have dogs and cats and things like that. You can spot. Is this smaller than, like, the more generic ticks?
1: Slightly bigger.
0: Oh, it is. Okay.
1: Slightly bigger than a black-legged tick. That you know, all ticks come in small, medium, and large size, larvae, nymphs, and adults. And the The notable thing about the Lone Star Tick, I think, and I say this not necessarily in jest, if ESPN ever decides to have tick races and there's betting and all of these betting sites about that,
3: yeah,
1: always put your money on the Lone Star Tick. It will win every time. It's the fastest
3: tick
1: we have in the United States. And we've done tick races just for fun in our lab. And
3: sounds like fun. This is what these bug guys do.
1: Everybody has their quirky things that they do, right?
3: Yes. That's so funny.
1: But the thing is, it can latch on and be up under your shirt in less than a minute.
3: Oh, gosh.
1: And it's so people really have to double down on their personal protection against tick habits and just be aware. And they call it the Lone Star Tick because the female, just the female, has a very bright single white spot sort of in the middle of its back.
3: Okay.
1: But if you look at the underside of the tick, you won't see it. And so you'll wonder what the heck it is. This is something that I've been trying to teach people because I have an online service through our URI extension that people can send a picture to called Tick Spotters, and we'll identify the tick. But if you send me the underside of the tick, I can't see all the markings on it. On all of the ticks are on the top side. So if they don't even read the instructions, because I have instructions about this, but when I'm getting 50 and 90 ticks a day, it's easier if I can just see the markings. And they would know more about ticks if they knew to look at the top side, because the top side pretty much tells the story of what type of tick it is. So there's a little hack for your listeners.
3: No, that's great. That's great. And I looked it up, and it's gross to look at, but it does have the white spot in the middle of it. I got to tell you, I don't think I've ever said this out loud because I was so freaked out by it, but I was getting a massage from a friend at her house, and she has a in-home place. And I'm on my stomach, so she's massaging, she's giving me the whole back and neck thing. And she said, "Now hold still." That's not what you want to hear when you're laying there, with your half clothed, right? And she said, thank God she was a friend. She said, "Hold still. I have to go upstairs and get some tweezers." And I said, "For what? I'm, you're looking at my back." And she said, "I think you have a tick under your skin." I thought the 2 minutes that it took her, not even probably, to run upstairs and get tweezers and come back down, I thought I was going to run outside, throw myself into traffic because I couldn't believe something was in my body, under my skin. So she plucked it out, put it in an envelope. Oh, she put it on a piece of tape, put it in an envelope. And I did send it somewhere. I took a picture of it and I sent it to our friends at the Big Blue Bug Solutions. Tony DeJesus has a show on Saturdays, and I think I sent it to him and said, "What is this?" It was like dug in under my shoulder blade. So I've never told that, and I think I blocked it out of my memory until you just started talking about these things. And he told me what it was, and it wasn't anything serious, and I didn't have a bullseye. Do you get the bullseye with the Lone Star Tick like you would when you're looking for Lyme disease?
1: Well, it's not the same thing. So all ticks will, when they bite, if you've been bitten before, you develop a small reaction, like a bite reaction, like you do a mosquito bite. Sometimes it's raised, sometimes it's flat, sometimes it's red, and it gets to be about the size of a dime or a nickel. That's not the bullseye rash of Lyme disease. People think that it is. Sometimes it looks like a bullseye, but if it never expands much bigger than like an old 50-cent piece, it's probably not Lyme disease. It's just a tick bite.
3: Yeah. But, okay.
1: And the Lyme disease bacteria, if it gets injected, it actually starts growing and spreading through your skin. And so that's why you get that bullseye looking rash, because the bacteria are reproducing and then moving out a little bit further and a little bit further and a little bit further, causing a skin inflammation, right? And so that's what the redness is.
3: All right.
1: So the tick saliva does the same thing if you've been sensitized, but it doesn't spread because the bacteria aren't growing in your skin. So that it's a different one. Just can't look at it. I mean, if the tick is attached and you see a red mark, that's not a bullseye. That's just a tick bite.
3: Okay.
1: If that tick bite, after you've removed the tick and 4 or 5 days goes by and that so-called tick bite gets bigger and bigger and bigger and bigger, then you should be hightailing it to the doc and say, I think I might have Lyme disease.
3: All right. And I have just really, I have like a minute left, and I appreciate your time, Dr. Tom Mather from URI, our expert on all things ticks. Are we seeing an increase with this particular Lone Star tick?
1: We definitely are. We've been tracking it through our Tick Spotters program. So people are encountering these ticks. They send pictures. We track the data. And what we have seen from 2015 to 2025 is a huge, huge increase in the number of ticks. So back in 2015, of all of the submissions that come in, there would be 50 black-legged ticks to every Lone Star tick. And in 2024, it was 3 black-legged ticks to every Lone Star tick. So the Lone Star ticks have been increasing, you know, proportionately in our population. And people are encountering them, and it's troubling because, you know, one thing that the Centers for Disease Control showed in a study they did and published in 2023 was that throughout the nation, where this has been going on a lot longer than here in Rhode Island, health professionals in particular, 77% of them said they either didn't know anything about AGS or weren't confident in their ability to diagnose or help the patient manage it. 77%. And you could imagine that now we're the new people on the block, and you think our health professionals need to be detailed with more and more information about this for sure, because I'm not trying to demean health professionals because they do a great job, but they just need to be tasked with sort of what it is, how to identify it, what are the tools that they have for helping diagnose it, and then helping to manage someone with symptoms.
3: Well, listen, a wealth of information. I know there's concern out there on Black Island, and you're seeing in other, a lake and bay pondish areas. Doctor, I'm out of time. I appreciate you so much, and I'm sure we'll chat with you again soon.
1: Okay, thanks for having me.
3: You.
1: And have a great weekend.
3: You too. Enjoy, and I'm sure we're going to have a lot of bug spray. Thank you. Dr. Tom Mather from URI. We'll come back. We'll wrap this up and come back. It's 11:26.
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0: Okay, when something goes awry, and you certainly, as a homeowner, there's a good chance this past winter's freezing cold blizzard snow, gale force winds took a toll on your roof, right? Oh, so harsh. Now, we're in this beautiful weather, and it's well behind us, but you do need to take a closer look. If you've noticed water staining on ceilings below your attic or crawl space above, that could be a sign of a leak from a damaged roof. And if the water pools, it's pooling in the attic, well, that can lead to mold growth. 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All right, we're going to play Name That Artist coming up right after Bill's news. Jump on the line if you want to win a pair of tickets to the Big Gala concert with the Rhode Island Philharmonic. Not this weekend, holiday weekend, but next weekend. We'll tell you about that. 438-9776. Hi, Bill.
2: Tara, good morning. CNN is quoting its sources who say the White House and Justice Department have no intention of backing down on the IRS settlement of fund. This follows a Republican revolt in the Senate with questions over whether January 6th rioters would be eligible for payments. The governor tells us the campaign has just got started and he's got a strong case for re-election. So I asked the governor, asked about that Channel 12 poll that shows him trailing Helena Bonanno folks by 20 points. Governor, though, also on board with those who say the inspector general should apply to all of state government. Speaker making the case to the General Assembly for an IG exempted from the legislature and the judiciary. Tonight's the night. Officially, CBS pulls the plug on CBS Radio News. That'll happen at 11:30 tonight. Your century-long run coming to an end. The Ellisons citing what they call challenging economic realities, saying it was impossible to continue CBS Radio News. From the Seascape Lawn Care Weather Center, the WPRO AccuWeather forecast this afternoon, off to the mid-60s with a mix of sun and clouds. Down into the 40s tonight, a little chilly. That's going to be the theme, unfortunately, for the weekend. Looks like rain is going to get in here Saturday into Sunday. Sunday's high temperatures may hold in the 50s. We hope to see a little clearing on Monday, Memorial Day, the holiday weekend. WPR News time is 11:31.
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14: You want to use caution in Fall River. There is a right lane crash on 195 East. It's after Route 138. Heavy and slow on the 610 connector inbound Dean Street to 95. You're busy on 195 West Broadway to the Washington Bridge. You've got volume, a lot of it, on 95 South. It's your typical delay from Branch Ave to Atwells Ave. You're moving along on 95 North through Warwick.
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13: Getting your heart broken can be really rough. It'll happen to most of us at some point in our lives. It's not just an emotional experience, it's a physical one too. Often described as getting the wind knocked out of you, a knot in your stomach, trouble sleeping. I recently spoke about this with Dr. Yoram Yovel, a psychiatrist and neuroscientist. He was on my podcast, Chasing Life. Now, he told me heartbreak doesn't have to last forever. And while your inclination might be to withdraw, isolate, and shut down, it's often the opposite of what supports healing. One of the things that helps us the most is reconnecting to other people you love. And the reverse is also true, he said. If someone you care about is struggling, don't give up on them. You hold the power to comfort loved ones that are in deep physical or emotional distress. I'm Dr. Sanjay Gupta, helping you live a better life.
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3: 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This Friday, what's tonight? Tonight is the kickoff, right, to the long holiday weekend. Live music with West on 6. And then Saturday, live music with Gary Hopp and the Good Vibe Tribe. Gary Hopp is incredible, does a lot of charity work. Dance Place, open for lunch and dinner Wednesday through Sunday. Now, they're not open this Sunday. They're closed because they're giving their employees the day off for Memorial Day weekend. Okay? But every other Sunday, they're there. Located right off of Route 95 at exit 14B, 880 Victory Highway in West Greenwich, or online. 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

0: 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By the way, look on all your Facebook, your Facebook town pages. So a lot of people are telling me they're doing a kind of charitable yard sales and things like that. So that's always something nice to do. Also this weekend, Tell Me Something Good. It's the Arts and Crafts weekend for the kickoff to Gatsby Days down in Patuxent Village. And all kinds, oh gosh, you get all kinds of fun things, jewelry, scarves, hats, t-shirts, sometimes really interesting food items that are, you know, unique homemade jams and butters and oils and all kinds of things like that. So it's always fun. I don't know what's, you know, lined up for this year, but I'll be down there at some point this weekend for sure. And I believe the kickoff, they've got bands down there tonight in that whole rotunda area. You know, as soon as you get off, you head down into Patuxent Village, you'll know right where it is, the Gatsby area. So there's all of that going on. Let's hope the weather holds out, for crying out loud. And for those of you that are asking me all kinds of questions about this Lone Star tick that leads to the Alpha Gal syndrome, we'll podcast Dr. Tom Mather from URI. You don't want to get bitten by one of those ticks. You want to make sure. Obviously, I didn't ask him, what do you do to avoid it? You do whatever you do to avoid it, every kind of, you know, tick or mosquito. You use the DEET sprays and, you know, wear white socks if you're going to go out into, you know, into areas that you think there's going to be more ticks. And check everything. Check it. I can't believe I told that massage story because it grossed me out. My poor friend Leah. Stay still as I'm laying on the table with, you know, just your undies on. Stay still. I'll be right back. Don't move. I was like, what? Anyhow, you don't want to get sick, because then if you eat some kind of any kind of meat, red meat or byproduct of red meat, even gelatin, you get really sick. I've heard people on Block Island have gotten really sick. So be careful, folks. OK, that was a little kind of like a PSA segment for me. Try to help you out. OK, right now, jump on a line. Jump on a line. We've got several. I don't know if you heard me. I was a little rushed. And it's my own problem at the 11:30 mark. So right now, as always, we will play Name That Artist. We have our songs all lined up. The DJ is there. Jump on a line. If you want to wear them, sure, walk around and wear them for a week. If you want to win a pair of tickets to the 2026 annual gala celebration at the Vets, it's all about the Rhode Island Philharmonic Orchestra. Say that fast. Ruth Reinhart, the director, and an incredible pianist, Daniel Trifonoff. If you've never experienced this, you've got to go, at least to say you went once. The Rhode Island Philharmonic is unbelievable, unbelievable. And you'll get the tickets, and the show is not this weekend. We've got the long holiday weekend, right? All your barbecues and all that, and spray for ticks. And it's the following Saturday. So Saturday, 5 p.m., nice and early. I love that. Saturday, 5 p.m., May 30th, you can win a pair of tickets. Honey, I'm taking you out to the orchestra, the Rhode Island Philharmonic Orchestra at the Vets Auditorium. And you know where that is, Avenue of the Arts. So jump on a line if you want to try to win. You'll hear a song and then you name that artist. Very easy. 438-9776. Gorgeous place, beautiful music, wonderful tickets for you. All right, here we go. 438-9776. We do have room. Okay, I'm going to go who has been hanging on the longest, and it is Ronnie in Cranston. Good morning, Ronnie.
1: Good morning, Tara.
0: Good morning. Thanks for holding on all that time. Are you ready to hear your song and try to win?
1: I'm ready.
0: All right. You got to turn everything down. You'll try to, because it'll interrupt the song. So you want to hear the song. So turn everything down. You don't want any feedback. Shut everything off except listen on the phone. I'm going to put you on hold. All right, Ronnie, turn everything down. It's a little noisy. I want you to be able to hear song number one. For Ronnie and Cranston, give them a second. Get everything ready. Everybody that's on hold, 438-9776. You'll hear the song right through the phone. If you have anything else on, it's going to be a delay and feedback, and you're going to get all messed up. So don't do that. Okay, here comes song number one. He's all set and ready. Ronnie and Cranston, thank you, DJ September.

0: All right, Ronnie and Cranston, can you name that artist?
1: Bon Jovi?
0: No, Ronnie, I'm sorry. Good try, I'm sorry. Try again next time. Let me go to Marilyn and Johnson's holding.
2: That song, I
0: All right,
2: don't know
0: Marilyn, hello.
2: I've never heard of that music. Can you hear it?
0: Hello.
3: Can you name that artist?
0: Nope, Marilyn, you're on the air. Okay, nope, not happening. If you want to try to help Marilyn, good luck. I told everybody, you got to try to listen. Okay, turn everything down, no talking. 4389776. Here's George in North Smithfield on WPRO. Good morning, George. Oh, did I screw that up? All right.
4: No, you did it.
0: Oh, yeah. Hi, George. Don't leave me hanging, George. How are you doing?
4: Okay.
0: Okay.
4: I think I'll try again next week.
0: Okay, you don't want to hear the song again?
4: I have no idea.
0: No idea. That's fine. Fair enough. Try again next week. I hear you loud and clear. All right, I think we're going to have to play song number one again. Hi, Tom in Coventry.
5: Yes, could you play that, please, because I didn't hear it.
0: Okay, here we go. Everybody turn everything down. See, this is the type of weather. We're getting in the mood. We get very distracted. Here comes song number one. One more time. DJ September.

0: Okay, that was twice now. Tom in Coventry, can you name that artist?
1: No, Tara. I think it's Asia, possibly. I'm not sure.
0: No, good guess, but I'm sorry. Try again. These are for tickets. Anyone who knows, jump on a line, 438-9776, for the tickets to see May 30th, not this weekend, next weekend, the gala event of the Rhode Island Philharmonic. Okay, Joanna in Bristol. Good morning, Joanna.
2: Good morning, Tara.
0: Do you know song number one, the name that artist?
2: I do. It's Love and Affection by Nelson.
0: Nelson, remember the Nelson boys?
2: The boys that looked the same. Wasn't that some 50s kids?
0: Yes, Ricky. I think it was Ricky Nelson. Yeah.
2: Ricky
0: yes.
2: Nelson's grandchildren or kids? I'm not sure.
0: Probably.
2: And the girl from Square Pegs, something like that.
0: Oh, that's so funny. Right? Oh, you're good. All right, you know your stuff. You deserve to win. That's some good stuff right there. Congratulations, Joanna. You got the first pair of tickets, so I'm going to put you on hold. Please don't go anywhere. We need to get your information. Don't drop off. And if anybody else fell off because I think I clicked somebody by accident, call right back in. 438-9776. So Joanna's our first winner. We're going on to song number two, and we're going to go to Chuck in Warwick. Good morning, Chuck.
3: Morning.
0: Good morning. Turn everything down so you can hear. Okay.
3: Okay.
0: Not a headset, not a Bluetooth, because there'll be a delay. So turn everything down. Just listen through the phone. And here comes song number two. You ready?
3: All right.
0: Okay. We are on hold. That's Chuck and Warwick at song number two from DJ September.

0: Okay, Chuck and Warwick, can you name that artist? Chuck and Warwick. Oh, Chuck. Chuck.
1: I'm there.
0: Okay, name that artist. That's okay.
1: Was that Ario Speedwagon?
0: No, I'm sorry. Sorry, Chuck, that was a good guess too, but not the right one. Okay, let's see who's been listening, and here's Linda in Warwick. Linda in Warwick, song number two, can you name that artist?
2: Oh my God, yes. It's Sister Christian, Night Ranger.
0: Yes, good for you. You got the tickets to go see the Philharmonic, the gala evening. All right.
2: Woohoo!
0: All right, Linda, don't move. Don't go off because we need to get your information and how you get your tickets. Linda in Warwick, line one, is our second winner. Okay, here we go. Owen. Owen is in Cumberland. Good morning, Owen.
3: Good morning. How are you?
0: I'm doing very well. How are you?
3: Fantastic. Thank you.
0: All right, you're going to get song number three. You ready?
3: Yeah, I'm ready.
0: All right, you hear the song, we come back, and you name that artist. Here we go. Owen in Cumberland, song number two from the DJ September.

0: All right, Owen. Owen in Cumberland, can you name that artist?
1: No, I know the song, but I can't know the artist.
0: No guess?
1: No, I don't have it, sorry.
0: Okay, I'm sorry, too. Play again, please, next time. Gene in North Providence. Gene, did you hear the song, and can you name that artist?
2: I did hear the song, and I can name that artist.
0: All right, go, Gene.
2: Mr. Van Morrison.
0: You bet it is. Van Morrison. I love that song. All right, congrats, Gene. You're going to go see the Philharmonic on May 30th. So stay there. You're on hold. Boom. That's our third out of five winners to come. So we have two more songs, two more winners for tickets to see the Philharmonic. Carolyn is in Smithfield. Hi, Carolyn.
3: Hi.
0: Hi. You know how we play, right?
3: Yes.
0: All right, Carolyn. Here we go. I hope you win. You are on hold for song number four, DJ September.

0: All right, Carolyn, name that artist.
1: Bryan Adams.
0: Yes, indeed.
1: All right.
0: Oh, sounds good. All right, Carolyn, you are a winner. Going to see the Rhode Island Philharmonic. Congratulations. You're going on hold. Ticket winners, stay right there. And we're moving on. Amy is in Cape Cod. Good morning, Amy.
2: Good morning.
0: Good morning. You see what we're doing here, right?
2: I do see what you're doing, yep.
0: Okay. You're on hold for song number 5. Here we go, DJ September.

0: Amy on the Cape. Amy on the Cape. Can you name that artist?
1: Yep, I can.
0: Go ahead.
1: It's David Bowie, Rebel Rebel.
0: Yes, indeed. You got it. David Bowie, congratulations, everybody. Good for you.
1: Thank you.
0: All right. I hope you have a great night. Stay right there on hold. All of our winners, we need to get your information. Wonderful game. Thank you for playing. And if not, play again next week. All right. It's 11:51.
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2: All right. Hopefully you stopped itching after we spoke to our tick expert. But check out that podcast. That's a kind of a serious situation that's happening in areas that are close to water, and particularly on Block Island. I'm hearing about, first I was told it was alpha gal tick, but that's the syndrome you get. They call it the Lone Star tick. And watch out for that, because you're going to be out and about this weekend. And it is the block party tonight, of course, down in Patuxent Village. It's like $5. And you have to be 21 and older. And they have all kinds of food and drink and whatever. There's no pets and no children. But I might be down there tonight. So if you see me, say hello at the block party to kick off Gatsby Days. Is here. And then the Arts and Crafts Festival this weekend. You can buy all kinds of good things. So it is, of course, the weekend, Memorial Day weekend. I know a lot of people, it's family fun, get together, lay back, you know, throw the meat on the Barbie. But it's obviously Memorial Day. And we also go over to the Veteran Cemetery for those ceremonies to honor those who have served and those who we have lost. That's what it's really all about. So thank your veterans this weekend for all of their service and remember those that we have lost. And we're off on Monday, but back right on Tuesday, 9 a.m. So I hope you have a great, safe, spray yourself for ticks, great, safe holiday weekend and the important message that comes with it. And check out all our podcasts, 997WPRO.com. Thank you, Nick Flanagan, for all the hard work this week. It was a very busy week. Talk to you on Tuesday.

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2: From the Rye-High Home Improvement Specialist News Center, this is the WPR News. It is noontime. CNN is quoting its sources today in the Trump administration who say that they have no intention of backing down from this IRS settlement fund controversy. This is the one that triggered a Republican revolt in the Senate after Todd Blanche got an earful over whether January 6th rioters would be eligible.
3: Republicans are demanding answers and refusing to approve more funding for the president's immigration crackdown until they get them. Acting Attorney General Todd Blanche scrambling to the Hill. For over 2 hours, Blanche getting an earful. Republicans yelling at him. Some of the president's most ardent supporters telling the acting attorney general that the president's fund will cost them the majority in the upcoming midterm.
2: ABC's Mary Bruce reporting from the White House. Here at home, we're asking the governor here on WPRO, Dan McKee in studio, who says he's with critics of the speaker's inspector general proposal, the one which would not apply to the General Assembly nor the Judiciary Committee.
4: Let's inspect everybody. I mean, if you're going to have an inspection, inspect everybody. Give me a line item veto. And by the way, Delaware and Massachusetts both have legislation that covers both the General Assembly and the Executive.
2: The governor, by the way, telling us the governor, the campaign is only in its beginning stages, says he will run on his record and also expose the record of Helena Bonanno Folks, that he says should be enough to overcome a 20-point deficit in the latest poll from Channel 12. Still no word what caused the sudden death of race car driver Kyle Busch, who fell ill while preparing for the race this weekend in Charlotte.
5: Just 2 weeks ago at Watkins Glen, Busch was overheard in the middle of the race asking for medical help on his radio.
6: Doctor guy, tell him I need him after the race, please. I'm going to need a shot.
5: Race announcers characterizing it as a sinus issue.
2: And again, that's correspondent Will Reeves. Again, Kyle Busch, just 41 years old. Head of the World Health Organization says the Ebola outbreak in Congo is spreading rapidly and poses a very high risk at the national level. They still say the risk for the world remains at low level from the Ebola. Finally, as we all know, the state's beaches are opening in coastal Rhode Island for the season starting tomorrow at 8:30. The news, though, is not as good from Charlestown, where the DEM is announcing that Burlingame State Campground will not be opening it this weekend. They say they're been delays in building new restrooms there. They hope to have an update on the Burlingame State Campground and when it will open over the next several weeks. Coming up as the WPRO news continues, traffic updates on the way, the AccuWeather forecast, that's coming up as well. Matt Allen takes your phone calls next. WPR News Time is 12:03.
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16: They've cleared the Fall River crash on 195 East. It was in the right lane after 79. You're slow on 95 South at Wells Ave to 195. Slow again through Warwick between East Ave and 117. No significant slowdowns on 146 South, Mineral Spring Ave to 95. Expect delay through the bumpy work zone on 138 West on the Jamestown Bridge. I'm Jackie Murphy with your Right Now traffic.
2: 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Mix of sun and clouds. Not too bad. A little cooler than it was yesterday's. Temperatures hold in the mid-60s. It'll be chilly for tonight. And again, that seems to be the theme for the holiday weekend. Again, it'll be cool with below normal temperatures. Some rain works in Saturday night into Sunday. Could linger into Monday morning. We're hoping for some drying out for the second half of the day Monday on Memorial Day. Across Rhode Island right now, again, we have partial sunshine here in Providence, and that's being reported at all stations across the state. Our temperatures are generally around 60 degrees. It remains a little breezy with winds out of the east-northeast at around 20 miles an hour. The gusts here in Providence, current temperature 61 degrees. I'm Bill Haberman, WPR News. 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
27: Yes.
26: Got real ominous there all of a sudden. And today is the Friday before Memorial Day weekend. We're going to have, I guess Sunday is going to be a garbage day. So if you're going to get do anything fun, maybe you want to do it tomorrow. So if you can wrangle your plans around. It was determined earlier today we're going to do a cook-in on Sunday. Cook-in. Well, I'll cook outside, but we're going to eat inside on Sunday. Just can't get it together for tomorrow. So I can't, I have to, I can't live by my own advice. I can't try out my own advice. But this is why, let me tell you, this is why you have, if you are set up in a certain way, this is where people who have Portuguese extraction have a benefit. How many of you right now in your house or at your home have like a alternative place to be outside, but that is sheltered? You know what I'm saying? My entire life growing up as a kid, I'm getting a little nostalgic here. I'm very nostalgic. Past 24 hours, I went to my nieces on both sides of my family. We had to split up last night. The niece on my side of the family's niece was, got her National Honor Society cords for graduation last night. And so I went to that, and my wife's niece on her side, who's also graduating high school, got a major award from the diocese, the Pope Pius Award for service in the church. That's part, I guess they give that to seniors, I guess. I don't know if it's seniors or not, but she got that award last night. So we had to split up awards. High-achieving nieces in my family. High-achieving. Both going to college next year, hopefully to make lots of money so they can take care of their old, decrepit uncle. That's all I'm just keep saying. Please get rich and remember your old decrepit uncle. Just do me a favor. Just like wheel me in, put me in the corner of the room, you know, just leave me there. You know, just do me a favor. And I got like all nostalgic because you're looking and you're seeing all these young guys and girls, and just obviously you're at the National Honor Society thing where I was, and if you're at a service award for the church, these are all impressive kids, right? They're high achieving kids, and you sit there and you watch them, and they're in the time of their lives that it's kind of weird. Like you look back at it and you go, oh, I, you know, just to live one more day in that time, just to see what it was like to relive it one more time, or to talk to yourself back then, or talk to the kids back then, your friends and whatnot. But when you're in it, like they are, they just can't wait to be done with it. You know, so like the time that there, you want to say, enjoy it, relish it. It goes quick. You look back in this fondly. Maybe you want to relive it one more time. And they're like, I can't wait for this to be over. I want to get the hell out of here. And I was thinking about talking about that today, about the, you know, the time in your life when things were, where in the middle of it, you were like, this is, I can't wait. It sucks. And then now you look back and God, if I could just slow it down. Just slow it down. So maybe we'll get to that a little bit later on, because that's the you get very nostalgic when it comes to that kind of thing. You don't know what you know. You don't look. You're living in the middle of something, right? You don't know what you don't because you're gonna get out of something. It's this weird thing. It's this very weird thing. So anyway, I was a little bit nostalgic there, so getting a little maudlin. But anyway, but I was thinking about this growing up as a kid. My grandparents had two things. Well, had two things going on that for some reason I have not yet figured out how to do at my house, because I just don't have the. It's just not the same. They had a screen house, which I found out later on in my life that my dad bought with his paper route money as a gift for them. And my entire life, this screen house was like when the screen house came out. It was summertime. It was the 4th of July, usually right before the 4th of July. And what they would do is it was literally a shelter and a sliding door. It was made of metal. It had a canvas roof. And it was like almost like a big top. Like it was like it was round, and I don't know if they still make them or not. And this thing would get built and it would stay up for the majority of the season. Like it would be, I don't know if they would take it down after the summer, maybe in the middle of the summer they would take it down, but there'd be a period of time. And my grandmother would literally furnish the thing. They'd have lights on the inside of it, like, you know, those old school kind of like Christmas lights with the little tiki things hanging from them, like little plastic whatevers. And if I remember correctly, I think maybe they had a little fridge in there later in their years. I don't know if they always had one, or a cooler of some kind. They had a table in the middle of it. This is such a Bristol memory, guys. This is such a crazy thing, because this is like 4th of July for me. And I know we're not the only family that had this kind of thing. The table in the middle of it would be like an old spool, like an old cable spool. You know what I'm talking about? I don't know if you guys know what I'm talking about now, but if you do, call me. Give me a call at 438-9776. Does anybody have like outdoor furniture of some kind of like extra room furniture made from a spool of for giant cables? I swear this is what they were made of. So anyways, it looked like it was on its end. So the bottom would be the bottom and the top would be the top. And I swear this was a spool because the middle of it had a hole in it and everything else. That's what it looked like anyway. Maybe I'm, you know, being a kid, your brain goes, but I swear that's what it was. So what we would do is we'd go out into the screen house. And so if it was raining out, you were in the screen house and it was like you were being outside. And we'd always get yelled at because we'd be opening the door all the time. You're letting the bugs in. You're letting the bugs in. And I just remember getting yelled at, and then the screen door would inevitably, and they had the patches in it because sometimes the thing would, you know, somebody poke a hole in it or something like that. So they had those patches you could just stick right on there. I remember this, like, it's crazy. And you'd eat out there. You'd spend time out there. My grandparents would have some kind of you know, like a radio or whatever on out there. So you'd be listening to something. And they had the patio furniture out there. And I just remember it was such a special thing to be out in the screen house. I don't know why. It just was. It was like this cool little fort that we would go out there, and I would just listen to the adults tell the stories of their youth. right? And so they would talk about the old days. They talk about the new days. They chit chat about things, the news and everything else. And I just like to listen to them. And I get, as I got older, I could participate. And that screen house this day is was one of my fondest memories of the 4th of July. Then what happened was after the screen house got blown up, it was no good. They put a screen over their garage door. So what would happen was they'd open the garage door and then put the screen. I don't know who built it. I think maybe Michael Bobby built it. I don't know who built it. But they put a screen on the outside of the garage door, and then they would spend the out. It was like the way to cool off in the summertime, so you wouldn't have to be in the house, but it was technically indoors. So you go into the garage, it would be all screened in, so it was like a now a bigger version of the screen house. And we would sit out there and eat dinner out there. They'd grill outside, bring the food inside. They had a refrigerator in there to the point where my grandmother put a television out there at some point. And, you know, they'd watch a little TV, a little tiny TV. They had the big, the old school refrigerator. And you'd have, you know, that's where the food would be for the 4th of July cookout, would be in the garage. And so that became like the new screen house, right? And I got to do something like this for my house, because if it was going to rain on Sunday, I could have the cookout in thing, but I could do it in the garage. But, I, you know, my garage door is just open. I need like a I need to get a rig going where I can put the screens in there, then and then or I have a patio that's underneath my deck. Maybe I could put a screen around that or something. I need something like, but here's the problem. I got the deck has slats in it, and it's gonna fall, the water's gonna come through there, and I've been told if you try to put some kind of water catching device under the deck, you're gonna rot it out and blah blah blah. I'm on a mission. So how many of you out there, if you're going to, does anybody have something like this in the house? And I'll tell you, a lot of other people did the garage thing, because I remember walking around at night right around the 4th. Again, this is one of my, you ever, my wife listens to Cozy Mysteries when she listens to audiobooks. I have cozy memories. And my fond memories are like late nights around the 4th of July in Bristol, probably just coming back from the carnival, walking down the street and everybody's like, hey, happy 4th. It's quiet. But yet people are out. There's like an energy in the air. There's a buzz to the air. And the people are in their garages with their, you know, either or screen house or something. And they're just chit-chatting with family and friends. People coming home for the first time. It's the greatest feeling in the world. It's so fun. And it's one of my fondest memories of the summertime in Bristol. And, you know, I'm getting nostalgic lately. When I croak, you know, they say your pieces of your life flashback. One of the places I want to go before I, you know, hopefully go to heaven, got to work on that. But, you know, one of the things with some wood, yeah, I'm knocking on wood. Before I go, I want to spend some time in that screen house. I want to spend some time in that screen house with my family. That's what I want to do. I want to, you know, one of the things, watching my son be born will be one of the other places. My wedding day. And that screen house, that screen house, I would like to spend some time there and just relive it in the quiet. Yeah, that's one of those things. If I could find one, I may actually go ahead and I may have to go and get one. Although this is my other problem. I have competing Portuguese genes now, because if I put that screen house up, it'll kill my grass. Wherever I put it, you're going to walk on it, and it's covered, so that grass is dead. I'll have a big dead spot. So I don't know. My son has a swing set in the backyard that only my nieces play on now, and my son doesn't play on anymore. That may have to go. That may have to be the spot for the screen house. But that screen house, and I have to go find some sort of spool furniture. We got people on the line, Nick. People got the spool furniture. Sergey's in Bristol. Sergey, you know what I'm talking about, right?
0: Yes, I know exactly what you're talking about. It's not a Bristol thing, but it's definitely, it's a Portuguese thing. Okay, so, and I've been to too many houses with that. It's not a, well, it's what it is.
26: What? You're saying that Favish beans taste better on the spool table? Is that what you're saying?
0: No. So a lot of people graduated from that to actual serious mm-hmm. furniture. Okay, years ago, yes, they used to have a spool, you know, from a cable. No. I mean, it's already past that. People have the additions to their houses, okay?
26: Yep.
0: Which is that type of a screened enclosure. It's fully electrified with a couple of big screen TVs.
26: Yeah, okay? They do. Now they call it a pergola. You know what they call them now? The pergolas. They can put those up.
0: No, pergola is something that you put up, and that may be not added to the house. That may be separate, and that's what you have the grapes on. Okay?
26: Oh, yeah,
0: again,
26: yeah, yeah, yeah.
0: It's
26: yeah,
0: a Portuguese.
26: Yeah. Yes, yes, yes.
0: That's for the grapes. The something that is fairly solid with a solid roof, you know, where people can barbecue on the inside, and that's almost all of the Incas. I've been to the parties, you know, in these yep. type of the enclosures in late November, okay?
26: Mm-hmm.
0: And the same thing goes for the garage, you know, I've been to several of those in our town, in Bristol, where there's 50, 60 guys sitting in a garage eating a couple of deer, and the deer had a misfortune walking in the wrong yard.
26: We're just going to Cold State Park. You can have them sit in the back seat.
0: Yeah, somebody's yard that, you know, so.
26: My listeners are texting in now, Sergey. Cable spools were from Kaiser Aluminum in Bristol. We all had them. That must have been where
0: you
26: it was from.
0: You could still get them. Yeah, you could still get them. I would not tell you where from because it'll take some effort to get them now. It would not be from the Kaiser Electric. But you could still, you know, try to get them, but people have actual nice furniture that's not even being taken away in the winter because people winterize those places. They will put a plastic and put like a space heater.
26: Yeah, this is what we need. Yeah, I don't know why. Well, yeah, I need one of these things. I need something like this.
0: It's an addition to the house. It's an addition.
26: Yeah,
0: to the
26: I don't want an addition.
0: In the backyard.
26: I need a screen house. This is it.
0: Well,
26: with a spool table,
0: deck, right?
26: What's that?
0: You have a deck, right?
26: Yes.
0: You have a deck.
26: Yeah.
0: So turn your rear deck into that. You know, build an enclosure over your deck.
26: Oh, that's a good idea.
0: That's what it is.
26: That's a good idea. That's a good idea. But don't you feel?
0: You could put a screen there, and you could also winterize it. So.
26: Well, what do you think about the idea of the whole 3rd of July night walk around? People are in their garages, are they not?
0: Yes and no.
26: Screenhouse.
0: I've seen people on the 4th. Yeah, it's going to be either that or some people will have a cookout with the grills on the driveway and then they open up a door and have all the tables in a garage.
26: That's right. That's old school Bristol
0: remember,
26: right there. That's the way to do it.
0: If you remember a certain house on Chestnut, it's right next to high school. They used to have a party for all the Mounties, and that would be a total mayhem because they will have like all the grills in the driveway. There'll be horses everywhere, and there'll be all sorts of cops eating hamburgers. And I asked them a couple of times, are they missing a horse or two? You know.
26: With the price of ground beef these days, it might be the next option. You know what I mean?
0: Yeah, whoops.
26: Where'd the Clydesdale go? Where'd the Clydesdale go?
0: Exactly.
26: All right, great. Thank you, Sergey. Appreciate it. Where's the Clydesdale? Went missing. Shh. Don't talk about it. Look at that cooler. That's full of beef. Yep. No problem. All right, 438-9776. Anybody else across the? Did they see the weirdos in the West Bay? Did you do this type of stuff in the West Bay? You know, you guys with the. It was definitely an East Bay thing, but the weirdos in the West Bay with the where the air is weird. Did you guys have like garages? Do you double as like entertainment spots with the spool furniture? Anybody else? We come back. I'll ask you next.
1: Matt Allen. WPRO. The voice of Southern New England is never more than.
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10: You and I have never met, but I'm willing to bet that there is something you would like to do, but you feel like you can't. That it's too hard, that you don't deserve it. A colleague of mine recently told me about this new book called Brave Shift, 30 Mindset Changes to Transform Your Life. It's written by a woman named Michelle Carrer. Carrer says the one thing most people forget when they set a goal is to attach a reason to it. Having that reason is big, because when you don't want to do something that's necessary to reach your goal, you can go back to your reason to find the motivation you need. Try to frame your goal as something you want to achieve, as opposed to being a bad part of yourself that you want to change. That will make you more likely to succeed, as will asking for help. All of us need it, and it makes people feel good to help you achieve your goals. I'm Dr. Sanjay Gupta, helping you live a better life.
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3: Yeah, we're taking a walk down memory lane here. Just thinking about Memorial Day weekend. This Sunday's going to rain. The weather's not going to be great. But, you know, maybe you have a cook-in, right? So maybe you have some kind of a thing where you got... And I was thinking about the alternative outdoor spaces, for lack of a better way to explain it. When I was a kid, my grandparents had a screen house. It was literally a little shelter made of screens on the walls. The top was a canvas top, and it's such a place in my memory that as a kid, I used to love when I saw that thing was up, because that meant it was summertime. It was fun. It was the season. And then they moved it over to the garage where people would cook outside or whatever, and then you'd go and eat in the garage. That garage had a screen on it. And inside the garage, we used to have a table that was an old cable spool, empty spool for cables, made of wood. And for years, we ate off that thing. And I don't know, some of you weirdos over in the West Bay, did you guys have this kind of thing, screen houses and whatnot, and use your garage as an entertainment spot? I mean, I have a two-car garage now. I could blow it out and have like a disco ball in there, for God's sakes. Shaman's in Warwick. Shaman, you're on WPRO. Hi, Shaman.
4: Hi. Hello.
3: Hello.
4: It is not just a Rhode Island or a Portuguese thing. I was raised in Staten Island, New York, before I moved to Rhode Island, mm-hmm. and we had one of those spools. And I think it's more of a thrifty, you know,
3: yep.
4: they're throwing these away.
3: Yep.
4: And we need furniture, and we're maybe, you know, my parents were young starting out. And it was in our, I mean, I think we had it for like 10, 15 years. My dad like polished it up, and it was one of the nice ones with the metal ring around it.
3: Was it? Oh, you had a metal ring around it? Wow.
4: Yes, it was a nice one. And he put casters on it, and it was our TV table for at least 10 years.
3: Oh, so you had it inside. See,
4: yes,
3: it was definitely only an outside table in my family.
4: No,
3: so,
4: no.
3: Interesting.
4: Well, he fixed it up. Yeah, he shined it up. He, varnished or whatever you call it.
3: Yeah, sure, yeah.
4: Yeah, we were very thrifty because my parents were young and we didn't have much money. And so he was like, free table with, you know, free wood table. So, yeah, and I loved it. I absolutely loved it. Actually, when they upgraded to real furniture, as the last person said, I was like, I love that table. Don't get rid of it.
3: That's awesome. All right, well, Shaman, I'm glad to know that this is not, maybe it's a generational thing as opposed to a regional thing. Yeah, I mean, listen, if I ever go into somebody's house and they've got one of those tables there, I'm like, this is home. All right, more of your calls when we come back. Stay there.
5: ABC News, I'm Mike Dubusky. The Centers for Disease Control now says it will send 7 doctors to the Democratic Republic of the Congo to help assist in containing the outbreak of Ebola there. ABC's Patrick Grevel says it comes as the Trump administration faces criticism for cutting funding to medical agencies.
6: The International Rescue Committee says the Trump administration's severe funding cuts last year weakened systems in the Democratic Republic of Congo that would have detected the current Ebola outbreak sooner. That allowed the disease to spread undetected and uncontained for longer, contributing to its rapid growth. Now, the A group saying that the true scale of transmission may be significantly higher than current figures show.
5: In a ceremony at the White House this past hour, President Trump swearing in Kevin Warsh as the new chairman of the Federal Reserve. And Americans are hitting the road this Memorial Day, with AAA expecting 45 million people to travel more than 50 miles from home. This is ABC News.
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7: Precipitate with a mix of clouds and sun today, the high of 66. Increasing clouds tonight, the low 48 in the city, 41 in the suburbs. Cloudy Saturday, the high 64. Breezy and cooler with rain on Sunday, the high down to 55. With WPRO's exclusive AccuWeather, I'm meteorologist Jason Catarina.
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8: and a stop and go on 95 North from Thurber's Ave to 195. You've got a decent ride on 295 at the Douglas Pike. Right now, traffic flows well on the 610 connector inbound, Dean Street to 95. 195 West is busy, Broadway to the Washington Bridge. Eastbound, you're slow as you travel from 95 to the bridge.
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13: So-called superagers, they are an enviable segment of the population. People who are older than 80, whose brains function like someone a fraction of their age. It's true, a lot of these people have genetics on their side, but more and more research is bearing out the idea that people who practice good brain health also slow their cognitive decline. Dr. Richard Isaacson, a pioneer in the Alzheimer's space, told us that, quote, his studies have found lifestyle changes including diet, exercise, reducing stress and optimizing sleep, along with managing vascular risk factors with certain medications, can actually help grow brain areas and also reduce telltale signs of Alzheimer's, such as tau tangles and amyloid plaques. What else helps? Staying social, surrounding yourself with family and friends, and maybe even volunteering for a real sense of purpose. I'm Dr. Sanjay Gupta, helping you live a better life.
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5: So a rainy holiday weekend. Usually want to kick off the summertime, all that stuff. So what are you going to do, right? Got me thinking about the old days. My grandparents' old screen house. So it doesn't matter if the rain was bad or not. You'd still go out in the screen house and hang out. Then they moved from the screen house to they put the screened-in garage. They'd open, they had this thing, this insert. They'd open the garage door, put the screened in insert in there, and it would be like, you were just like another version of the screen house. You were sheltered. You could be out there no matter what was going on. And inside, they'd have the spool table. An old spool. Now people are sending me all these pictures of these old spools sitting by the road. I'm just telling you, I'm going to get one. I was reminded of this the other day. I saw a guy putting them out on his property. I think he put a sign on them free, but the thing was huge. This is like a Viking Hall spool table. I would just love to, I got to build a screen house, I think. It's nostalgia. I got to figure out, I need my own sheltered outdoor space. That's what I need. And it's like, now it's nostalgia. I'm thinking about it. I told you, when I croak, if you get to go through your life before you die, I want to spend some significant time in that screen house back in the day, around the 4th of July. And I was, you guys had the spool tables when you were younger? You got the screen houses in your neck of the woods? Ron's in Wakefield. Ron, you have it down there in South County? What's going on?
6: I grew up in Cumberland and Woonsocket with all the Canucks from Montreal.
5: Mm-hmm.
6: And, we had spool tables everywhere. At my house, we were kind of the gathering area. We had two. We were living high.
5: Oh, so, well, somebody had money.
6: We had patios. Yeah, we had a patio that the two were out typically. But when there was a family event, we would roll one into the garage, clean out the garage, and Dad had a screen set up for it there. Yeah. And that was the dining room for the event. And if it turned out it was a rainy day, the card game would move into the garage and the women would move into the kitchen.
5: Oh, yeah.
6: Kids were sent down to the ping pong table downstairs. But my dad's yard was, he was a lawn fanatic. It was, he rolled it multiple times a year, and we played bocce or croquet. But, I mean, everything rolled true and no bumps, et cetera. So it was the game area to be. But if the weather moved in, we had all kind of plans on who was going to go where.
5: Now, here's the real question. Did you have a fancy plastic tablecloth over the spool?
6: But of course.
5: Of course. Oh, yeah. It's just one of the ones that's got the cotton underneath it, right? It's got the cloth underneath it and
6: exactly,
5: the plastic.
6: Exactly. Oh, yeah. It was different colors. If it was, you know, we would go into the fall and it would be orange in the fall. Mom would follow the red, white, and blue for
5: fall. Oh, yeah. You got to wash it afterwards, right? You got to wash it down.
6: Yeah. You get the sponge out there and clean it everything down.
5: Now, whatever happened to that spool table? Has anybody got it? You got it or no?
6: No. Unfortunately, life went on. Dad turned them into pieces of utility stuff for his garden. God rest his soul. He's passed. And who knows what the new home buyers did with that stuff. But you're right. The memories you're talking about, you just brought a whole bunch of them flashing back in my brain.
5: Well, Ron, enjoy that because it looks like you're not going to be able to enjoy the weather this weekend. But, hey, if you get a screen house, put one up. Find yourself a spool. There's going to be a run on spool tables now. Now, here's the thing. I don't want, like, a fake spool table because you'll get those. The facsimile, they're made out of plastic. They look like the old ones. They're textured. No. Hey, I got any electric? You know what? I'll call Greg Cornett over at Rhode Island Energy, see if they got one laying around. Hey, this could lower your electric bill, guys. We got to call Rhode Island Energy. Any chance you guys would be willing, as a side business, to sell those little spools as tables for people? We could create. You could do thematic ones, Bristol 4th of July. You could put the red, white, and blue ones together. People would buy those up in droves for nostalgia. And maybe, in return, you lower the transmission costs on the energy bills for the people. I'm on it. Tom's in Warwick. Tom, you're on WPRO. Tom.
7: Hey, man, how's it going?
5: Good, thank you.
7: So I grew up in Exeter, and this is just the preface to my story. I just wanted to talk about the spools real quick. You would have thought my dad worked for Narragansett Electric. He had spools. There was one in the front, one in the back, one on the deck. They all rotted and went to garbage. I remember that from when I was a kid. Up in Warwick, my grandmother, we would go, and she had the octagon black screen porch in her backyard.
5: Yes.
7: And we would go up there, and we would go to the Gatsby Days Parade, because she lived right in Governor Francis Farms. But one thing you didn't touch on that I wanted to add that was a childhood memory. I don't know if you had this, but outside the screen porch, she had the giant ultraviolet light in a black cage.
5: Oh, yeah. The bug zapper. Oh, yeah.
7: It was from like the 70s. It looked like a freaking traffic light.
5: That was the soundtrack of summer. You would have some murmuring radio on in the background, and then you just hear zzz, randomly, zzz, yep. And you get a real big one. If you had a big fat, juicy beetle in there or something, bang, you have like an explosion with smoke.
7: Exactly. That's what I was going to say. Yep.
5: I need to get one of those, too. They probably didn't work. They probably killed moths.
7: I'm sure they didn't. They just killed random bugs. There's no way they took them away from, you know, what you were doing if they wanted to bite you or whatever.
5: Yeah. That's what I got to find the screen house, Tom. Thanks, man. Appreciate the call. People are saying Ocean State Job Lot may have one. Need a crazy deal. Dave's in Connecticut. Dave, you're at WPRO. Hi, Dave.
8: Hey, Matt. How you doing?
5: Good.
8: Hey, you mentioned the screen house. It brings back memories of my Aunt Blanche and Uncle Eddie in North Providence. They lived not too far from the old arena there. And I used to go there and visit them in the summertime. And after dinner, we'd go out in the screen house and at the octagon sofa that would glide.
5: Yep. Oh, yeah. Yeah.
8: Going there with my aunt and uncle. My uncle would be smoking his Whale Owl cigars, and my aunt would be smoking a cigarette. Healthy for
5: a young kid,
8: right?
5: Hey, you all survived it. Come on. Now, I'm looking at this Vivor. You ever seen, I don't know if you've ever heard of Vivor. But Vivor is like a company. It's like, I don't know what it is, but I bought something from Vivor once. But I just Googled it. As you're talking, I'm looking. They have a screen house, pop-up gazebo screen tent, 12 by 12. But I don't want any some kind of plastic junk. I want the old school one. This thing was made of metal. You had to use, you had butterfly nuts and everything else. That's what I'm looking for.
8: Yeah, metal, had like a canvas top.
5: Yeah. That's old school. I don't want a glorified tent here. You know what I mean? I want a structure.
8: They kept the mosquitoes out, though.
5: Oh, yeah.
8: Enjoy your Memorial Day weekend.
5: Thank you, pal. You too. I appreciate it. 438-9776. Now I'm looking at Amazon. They got any of these things? They got pop-up tents with screen canopies. I don't know if that's what I'm looking for. I want an old school. And this thing had a sliding door, guys. With a track and everything. You know, it's you're one like drunken night away from somebody falling right through the thing, ripping the screens up. Yeah, I'm on it. I got to find one. Hopefully they have them. You know, they're doing this thing now where Pizza Hut is coming back. You know what Pizza Hut's doing? Did you see this? It was on the news all week. I saw this probably 15 different news channels. Pizza Hut is coming back with the old stores. Some company owns like 80 locations of Pizza Huts, okay? And what they decided to do is they got rid of all the newfangled anything. You're going to go back into the place with the red, literally with the red roof, walk in, they're going to have the Pizza Hut lights above the tables, the red booths, The salad bar is coming back. It's like 1987 at Pizza Hut. I was a kid. I had a birthday party at Pizza Hut. It was one of my favorite birthday parties ever because I got to go make the pizza behind. I get to go behind the counter. Ooh, it was great. Even to the point where in the news story, the CEO, they even found Pac-Man video games to stick in there. You know, I'm talking like the old school ones with the table. You can have two people play on either side. And people want that personal pan pizza. And they go with the red cups and all the things. They love it. And I'm telling you, this is nostalgia. Who wants to make a metal screen house? You could make a mint. Thomas is in Providence. Thomas, you're on WPRO. Hi, Thomas.
9: Hey, Matty, good morning. Listen, Matt, every Memorial Day, I used to open up the pool and have a cookout, right? And every Memorial Day, we ended up in the garage because it rained every single Memorial Day.
5: Yeah.
9: So after about 11, 12 years, I shut down the party. I said, this is ridiculous. But, Matt, I want you to forget the screen house, buddy. If you want to winterize it, too, if you want to go out there in the winter with a heater, go do yourself a favor. Drive up to Lowe's or Home Depot. Buy yourself a big outdoor shed, right? Put it on some cinder blocks. There you go. You don't have to worry about a thing.
5: I got a shed, but it's all for my stuff. I got my lawnmower in there and all that other stuff. Yeah, I don't want to winterize it. I just want a screen house I can take down. That's all. I want a metal one with a sliding door.
9: All right, Matt. Go to Job Lot.
5: They got them?
9: Job Lot. And you know where else, Matt? Tractor Supply.
5: Really?
9: Yes, sir.
5: All right. I'm looking at this. I'm trying to find. I'm looking at the Job Lot website. Thomas, thanks for the call. I'm looking at the Job Lot website. It's not popping up. I put Screenhouse in. 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Ooh, wait, maybe this is it. 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I wonder if adjusted for inflation is exactly what they paid for back in the day when my father bought it for my grandparents. 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Yeah, I don't know if that's what I want. This is going to be a thing. Joe's in Scituate. Joe, you're on WPRO. Hi, Joe.
10: Man, I think this is your lucky day.
5: What do you got?
10: I've had 3 screen houses. I'm 87 years old, first, yep. So I've been around a while. I have a house in Narragansett that we used to use when my kids were young. I built a platform in the back. I bought my first screen house. Was an octagon one from Ann and Hope.
5: Yeah, I think my father bought his at Benny's.
10: Well, it was 12 by 12. Later on, that one demolished over the years. I bought another 12 by 12 off Ann and Hope. About 4-5 years ago, because I stopped using the house down the beach, I just rent it and I don't give them a screen house. I had the screen house stored in my neighbor's yard. And the first thing, what you were saying about July, when I put up my screen house, all my neighbors said, the summer has started.
5: Yeah.
10: They used to look for, and we used to have more parties in there, you know, the adults.
5: Yep,
10: I mean, the kids used to come in. Sometimes we chased the kids out because.
5: Get you too much. Yeah, you don't have enough room in there. Yep.
10: But anyways, yep. Four years ago, I bought a brand new screen house. My late wife, she went on the internet from BJ's. Cost me $764.
5: Wow.
10: I live in Scituate. I have a 16 by 16 deck in the back of my house. I used to put it on the deck. And I drilled holes. I screw it down instead of using clamps.
5: Yep.
10: You know, they give you pickets to go with it if you put it on the grass. And matter of fact, the old one, I still have it. The only thing that was wrong with that is the roof deteriorated, and you couldn't buy just a new roof, so I bought a whole new screen house. If you're really interested in a screen house, you contact me. I can make a deal for you, and I'll give you 2. It's all metal.
5: I appreciate it. I got to run it by the boss first. I appreciate the generosity is excellent. I appreciate it, but I got to run it by the boss first. I got to make sure. I live in a 3-vote democracy. I have one vote. She has two. So I got to make sure the boss is okay with it first. And I got to get over my, I got to figure out what my neuroticism about the lawn. But I, this is my process. I first start to think about something that I want, and then I mull it over for a little while, and I look around, and I think, where am I going to put it? What am I going to do? This is like my flagpole. Best thing I ever did was get a flagpole. I just put my flagpole in, and I got to tell you guys, I'm like a mental patient out there. I'm looking at it all the time. I'm just, it's out in the corner of my yard. I love the flagpole, and I watch the damn flag just flapping in the wind. I got this blank eating grin on my face, like I just, you know, I don't know, I don't even know. I just sitting there like smiling because I love the flagpole. My niece and nephew are busting my chops about the flagpole. They're like outside their school last night going, Uncle Matt, I think this flagpole's smaller than yours. Like one outside the school. I said, hey, come on. My niece's boyfriend said, that thing's epic. It's like, you're a good kid. You're a good kid. But evidently pictures have been taken of it. I'm most likely being mocked. I don't care. I love the flagpole. I'm sitting there with a blank eating grin on my face looking at that thing. So this is what's going to be like. I'm going to get what's going to happen is I'm going to think about it. I took flagpole. It took me years to figure out. What am I going to do? What am I going to do? I finally got a quote this year, and I said, you know what? You only live once. Let's go. Guy came, dug the hole by hand, put the things 25 feet tall, rated for winds, 125-mile-an-hour winds. I got the big old 4x8, not 4x8, originally had 5x8 flag on there, but I want to do two flags. So I went down to 4x6 American flag, and I get the America 250 underneath it. That's going to be replaced soon with a Betsy Ross flag, which then will be replaced by Appeal to Heaven flag. I'm rotating through. I'm geeking out. I got the lights on it. I go in my son's room the other day. He's got the window open, and we got him a new bed recently, and he's got his own bed. He's looking out the window now. He's got right next to the window. His view at night is the lit-up flag. He watches it to go to sleep. He's got the best view in the house. This morning, I go in there to wake him up for school. He's looking out. He's, Dad, look at that sunrise. He's got the sunrise and the flag in the same shot. And I'm like, can you go in there in the bed in our room, and I'll sleep in here? I swear to God, I'm gonna have to pipe the national anthem every morning at sunrise. I got the email from the state telling me what the half staff is every day. I got to remember. I got to do it in the morning from Memorial Day until noontime. Then I got to raise it up. It's a whole thing. That's my process. I love it. All right, 4389776. I guess is the Memorial Day edition of the Matt Allen Show. I had a whole bunch of political stuff ready to go, but then I took a left-hand turn. So there you go. We'll continue down this road together next.
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12: You know, I watched a video the other day about kids getting landlines at home. We haven't had a landline in my house in I can't even tell you how long, but seeing these parents about my age being teleported back to their own childhoods, a simpler time before screens, was really powerful. And as for the kids, they sat and had conversations with their grandparents without multitasking or being distracted by a screen. I thought this was a great way to have kids stay in touch with family members and friends without getting sucked into the smartphone era too young. Of course, you need other people close by to hop on board as well if this is something that's going to work. Perhaps most important, I realized, these relics can be a great conversation starter with your children. You can talk about what it really means to be connected in this day and age. Things have changed a lot. I'm Dr. Sanjay Gupta, helping you live a better life.
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14: All right, everything from spool tables to screen houses. You know, I might have a screen house, the one I'm looking for. I got to call McQuaid's. I got to call down. I got to talk to the folks. I got to see if Mark McQuaid, see if the McQuaid family's got any screen houses down there. If they didn't, it would be like the only thing they don't have. I'm like old school, man. I mean, I can't imagine many people are going to buy them these days. Everything's plastic. Everything's, you know, whatever. Get a nice metal screen house with a sliding door. Old school. So when my wife kicks me out of the house, I'll be able to live in it. Just put some plywood around it. Hey, when I get mad at the dog, I can put him in there. He can stay outside, technically. But with shelter. All right, more of your calls, 438-9776. We got the open forum coming up today, and it's Memorial Day weekend, just about. Stay right there. You'll be next.
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15: From ABC News. Mike Dubusky, as the Ebola virus spreads in the Democratic Republic of the Congo and neighboring Uganda, the Centers for Disease Control now says it's sending personnel to the region to help contain the outbreak. Dr.

0: Satish Pillai is the CDC's incident manager for Ebola response.
1: We are preparing to deploy 7 additional headquarters-based subject matter experts of viral hemorrhagic fever to DRC and Uganda to support our country office's needs.
0: Earlier today, the World Health Organization elevated the local threat to Ebola from high to very high. It comes as many public health experts question whether the Trump administration's funding cuts at organizations like USAID may have weakened the initial response to this outbreak. Kevin Warsh being sworn in today as the new chairman of the Federal Reserve. President Trump says he wants the central bank to operate independently of his administration.
2: I want Kevin to be totally independent. I want him to be independent and just do a great job.
0: Warsh takes over from Jerome Powell, who often clashed with the president over interest rates. AAA estimates about 45 million of us will be traveling at least 50 miles away from home this weekend for the Memorial Day holiday, with the vast majority of those travelers driving despite rising gas prices. ABC's Trevor Ault.
3: While a record-breaking number of Americans are expected to travel for Memorial Day weekend, the high cost of gas is forcing some families to choose to stay home.
4: Betsy Rosado says she's prioritizing saving for her children's education.
5: The way the gas prices are, it's not reasonable for us to go anywhere. We can't afford it. And I have to start saving for the kids' needs for school.
0: Gas Buddy finds the national average for a gallon of regular has now topped $4.50 a gallon. Weather-wise, a good chunk of the eastern half of the country could see rain this Memorial Day weekend, with parts of Oklahoma, Kentucky, and Ohio bracing for severe rain today. 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
6: I'm Bill Haberman in the Rye-Hi Home Improvement Specialist News Center. We are asking the governor on WPRO today, Dan McKee, telling us he has a strong case for re-election, despite a Channel 12 poll showing him trailing rival Helena Bonanno Foulkes by 20 points. Same segment, by the way, Ask the Governor. Governor McKee tells us the Inspector General should apply to all state government and not, as the Speaker wants, to exempt the General Assembly and the judiciary. In sports, the Boston Legacy have their first soccer match at Tidewater Landing tonight, is where it continues on their permanent home. They'll take on the Seattle Reign tonight in Pawtucket. Connecticut Sun will try to make it 2 straight wins in Seattle late tonight against the Storm. I'm Bill Haberman, WPRO News. Got the latest on the highways coming up in the AccuWeather.
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17: From the Seascape Lawn Care Weather Center.
18: Pretty sea with a mix of clouds and sun today, the high of 66. Increasing clouds tonight, the low 48 in the city, 41 in the suburbs. Cloudy Saturday, the high 64. Breezy and cooler with rain on Sunday, the high down to 55. With WPRO's exclusive AccuWeather, I'm meteorologist Jason Catarina.
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19: On 95 North, we're seeing delays starting at Route 10 in Cranston up to the 195 merge in downtown Providence. 95 South, off and on delays from just after downtown Pawtucket to 195. 195 East is slow heading out of downtown. Westbound's not bad heading in from East Providence. Some brake lights on both the 610 inbound and on 146 South just before downtown. I'm Dave Gardner with your right now traffic.
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28: Trying to have a conversation with you would be like trying to argue with a dining room table. 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
4: What if that dining room table was an old spool from an electric company? Huh? Welcome, second hour of the Matt Allen Show, Friday before Memorial Day. The vibe is in the air. Unfortunately, the Sunday, see, I think Sunday is prime day for Memorial Day. Because you have it for a cookout or for some kind of event. Right, Nick, you agree with me on this? Saturday or Sunday, but I think Sunday's the prime because you get a day to prepare, you get the day of the event, and then you get Monday to recover. Relax.
3: Yeah.
4: Right?
3: I do think you're right. There is a part of me that likes the idea of it being a Saturday and then having 2 days after to do pretty much nothing.
4: I think you are right.
3: Give it a day to prepare and then a day to recover afterwards.
4: I agree with you. I think Saturday or Sunday, and I'm going to do it Sunday. I'm going to do a cook-in rather than a cook-out. So I'll have to do some kind of... I'll be outside in the rain with the griddle in some way, shape, or form. But if I had, like, if I had an outdoor shelter like we've been talking about, last hour, I started talking about the crappy weather that's headed this way and started bemoaning the fact that, I don't know, do homes even have this kind of thing anymore? Do we still have this attitude where we can go ahead and we can find like some sort of alternative shelter where the party goes on? And I started to reminisce about the screen house my grandparents used to have. My dad bought it with his paper route money, gave it to them as a gift, I want to say in the 70s. If any of the Allen brothers are listening, if my father's listening, my Uncle Rick, Uncle Bobby, if you're listening, call in the show if you can tell me when that thing was first done. Was first, because we had it all through the 80s. I think they gave it back to my father. My father had it up in our backyard for when they got destroyed from a storm. Thunderstorm ruined it or something. And I want to say that thing might have been, the roof might have been replaced at one point because of a storm another time. But anyway, it would always be kind of near my grandparents had this giant pear tree in their backyard. And it would be right next to it, near their picnic table. And we would be outside, no matter what the rain was. It was raining or not. And inside it, it had like a set of furniture. It was like this lawn furniture that would only be in the screen house. It was very cushiony, very comfortable, made of wood. And then the cushions itself, those things were older than time. And then when it got moved, finally, then they got rid of the screen house. So whoever made this for my grandfather, they had these panels, screen panels that they put over the garage door, and then the garage would be opened up. They had a refrigerator in there, they had a microwave in there. I think at one point it was like they're, you know, we're gonna summer in the garage. Some people summer on the Cape or on the vineyard. In Bristol, the Allen family summered in the garage. Okay. And you know, it was hot in the house, man. Hot, sticky nights. You're not gonna spend a ton of money on air conditioning, so you go out and you sit in the garage. It's cooler in there. Yeah, the refrigerator, the spool table, the table in the middle of the thing was all made of an old cable spool. I don't know where it came from, but that's what we would have. And you didn't realize what it was until sometimes I'd look on there. This is an old spool. And it was, and they would have like the, and my grandmother to this, she had it for,
0: I don't know what happened to it. The first 4th of July parade I ever went to, I came back with a, you know how Snoopy was the Red Bandit, the Red Baron, excuse me? He was in an airplane. I had an inflatable Snoopy in the airplane thing on a string and a stick I got from the parade. She tells me it was my first one. That thing was hanging in the screen house and then eventually in the garage my entire life. She told me that's yours. She's like, that's yours. I said, it's mine? She goes, yeah, I keep it for you. I put it in here. I'm like, okay. So it was there my entire life and it turned orange after. I think it was supposed to be the Red Baron. It was supposed to be red, but it was orange most of my life. And I swear to you, that thing was either in the garage or in that screen house until I was in my 40s. I think it was in my, or at least late 30s. She said, that's the original air. So that thing petrified into shape. There's probably no air in it. I don't know what happened to it. It got thrown out eventually, but that thing was there for decades and decades. And I can still see it in my head. And that's like, it's, you know, this is old school. So I'm thinking, you know, maybe some of you have these kinds of shelters. Maybe some of you have these kinds of shelters that are still out there and you can go ahead and have yourself a nice celebration no matter what, because you can just go in the garage and eat. Sounds so weird. Let's eat in the garage. Okay. That's a treat when I was a kid. Let's go out to the screen house. Now, if I told my son, let's go out to the screen house, it'd be a punishment. I'm going to leave the air-conditioned house with the giant television and my video games and YouTube to go sit in a screen house. For me, when I was a kid, that was the place to be. Now what I'd do is I'd set one up and I'd look at my flagpole the entire time. Next, all I got to do, Nick, next is get myself a Virgin on a half shell and some tire planters and my journey towards the dark side will be complete. Jeff is in Swansea. Jeff, you're at WPRO. Hi, Jeff.
1: Hey, how's it going, Matt?
0: Good.
1: So, looks like I might have a line on the screen house and the older gentleman out in Scituate or wherever he was, but I might be able to get you a reel, a wire reel, for you're calling a spool.
0: Oh, is that what they call them reels? Is that the actual name? Is it made of wood?
1: Yeah.
0: Really? What are you gonna line on these things? What do you got, like a secret stash or something? Found an old warehouse?
1: Electrical distributor. I work for a distributor, so.
0: How big is it?
1: Probably, depends on the size of the wire, but I can probably get you one maybe 3 feet round. Feet in diameter.
0: You got to tell your guy here that is this your boss, your place you work for?
1: It's a sister company, but yeah.
0: He's got to sell them. He's got to sell them. I think people would buy them.
1: Back to the wire guy and...
0: They refill them?
1: Yeah, sometimes there's a deposit on them, but I might be able to get you one.
0: Really?
1: Hey, yep.
0: Do me a favor. Send me an email, will you?
1: Okay.
0: I might have to call. Send me an email with some contact
1: info. Just have your guy give me your email address, and then I'll...
0: All right. Send me an email, because I got a couple people who want to give me one. I got to get a screen house first. I got to figure that out. Right. I'm early in the process here. So I got to see. All right, Jeff. Thanks, man. I appreciate it. Nick, can you just give my email address, please? You never know. Sergey's offering to find me one. I got to see first where it is we're going to go with this whole situation. The big thing is, this sounds stupid, but if I want a screen house, it's going to have to go on the grass. Now, where it's going to get ruined. The grass is going to get destroyed. So what patch of grass that I'm in my yard am I going to sacrifice? Look, there's a cost for everything, guys. There's a cost for everything. And so now you got to figure out, where is this thing going to go? It's relatively flat. It's a good space for it. But it's also okay to kill the grass. Right? There's like this competing things going on here. So you got to be careful. You got to do the right thing by yourself. All right, 4-3. Now, people are sending me pictures of their flagpoles. I appreciate that. I'm with you. All right, 438-9776, 438-9776. Yeah, because listen, you got a crappy holiday weekend. You're going to need an alternative place to host the event or to have the event yourself. And look, some people want to do the outdoor shelter thing with the shed and the man cave and all this. It's fine. I'll tell you, I think we got to get yourself a nice screen house with a spool table and everything would be good. And I'll tell you, it's... when I was a kid, that's where most people would hang out at night when the holiday came around, when usually it's 4th of July. The 4th of July, and then the other alternative when people would do this would be it would be the Holy Ghost. They always have the Holy Ghost in Bristol, right? So one family would host the Holy Ghost and like for 3 days. What's the Holy Ghost rules? Is it 3 days you have to feed anybody that walks in your house? Something like that. I swear, I think I remember as a kid, a couple of buddies of mine crashing one, just walking in. Just they just feed everybody that walks in. Is that how it works? Any Portuguese Catholics out there that done the Holy Ghost? So you don't, do you, I think you have to, they pick one person and it's like a big honor. And I think it's probably a lot of money involved. And then I think it's 3 days, you have to go ahead and you have to host whoever walks in the door. You feed them all day and all night, old school. And I remember those days in the Holy Ghost seeing, I never went into one, but I used to see in Bristol, the people would have, you know, all lit up. The yard would be lit up with lights. There'd be picnic tables everywhere. And in the garage, there'd be a lot of tables. And that's what you need. And that's an alternative place, an outdoor space. And part of it, I got to be honest with you, part of it is that they don't want you in the house. Let's be honest. They don't want people in the house ruining the nice furniture. So you would have, this is why back in the day, the Portuguese people would have the no-touch room where nobody goes to sit except for company and certain extent, you know, there's no food in there, there's no nothing. Sometimes you'd have plastic on the furniture. My grandparents had plastic runners on their carpet, plastic on the furniture when I was real young, and eventually got rid of the plastic. But they had plastic on the couches. And it was, my grandfather went so far as to put a plastic bag over his remote control because he didn't like the fingerprints on the remote control. Okay? This is how hardcore we are. And they would have the plastic and he would go in there. So what would happen is you'd have the no touch room. So we would have holidays in my nana's house, my pop's house. It would be in the basement, finished basement, in the bowels, like in the where the servants lived. By the way, they were the servants as well. They owned the property and they were the servants that lived in the bottom. So the basement would be the place where everybody would live daily life. The upstairs was like the no-touch room. All right? And this is a lot of Portuguese houses like this. And that's why whenever you're going to have like a cookout, you sure as hell don't want anybody in the damn, you don't want anybody in your house. So you have to have the food in the garage or in a screen house to keep everybody away from the things inside the home. This is it. That's a dark undercurrent to this whole conversation. Is the fact that these old folks, especially the ethnic types, they don't want anybody in their home. Because they don't want anybody ruining anything. You got to keep everything looking nice. They'd have the same couch, same coffee table, same everything, same carpet for 50 years, and it looks like it just came out of the box. Because nobody was ever allowed to use it. And that's it. And now everybody's sending me these screen houses. They want the wire reel. Oh, my God. Look at this. You guys are hysterical. All right. 438-9776. 438-9776. We'll go back. We'll take more of your... We're doing nostalgia, which is the most addictive drug. I do have other things I want to get to today. I had an interesting conversation earlier today. People are very interesting, the things that they do. I tell you, you talk to people every day. And you get like a view of them, and sometimes they throw a curveball at you, like, really? And you learn things about them that you never know. Like with Flanagan, I had no idea he was a dancer on the side. Nightclub dancer, go-go boots, the whole thing, right? Right, Nick? I had no idea.
2: Yeah, which is weird. I talk about it all the time.
0: I guess I never caught
2: it. It's hurtful that you don't pay attention to that.
0: All right, 438-9776, you'll be next.
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13: A better life with Dr. Sanjay Gupta.
14: So-called superagers, they are an enviable segment of the population. People who are older than 80, whose brains function like someone a fraction of their age. It's true, a lot of these people have genetics on their side, but more and more research is bearing out the idea that people who practice good brain health also slow their cognitive decline. Dr. Richard Isaacson, a pioneer in the Alzheimer's space, told us that, quote, his studies have found lifestyle changes including diet, exercise, reducing stress and optimizing sleep, along with managing vascular risk factors with certain medications, can actually help grow brain areas and also reduce telltale signs of Alzheimer's, such as tau tangles and amyloid plaques. What else helps? Staying social, surrounding yourself with family and friends, and maybe even volunteering for a real sense of purpose. I'm Dr. Sanjay Gupta, helping you live a better life.
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0: Oh, Evelyn just sent me a link to a screen house that looks just like the one my grandparents had. The sliding door and everything, but it's square. The one that they had was like an octagon. And guess what this thing's going? $2,000. $2,000. Casita Square screen house. Holy smokes. That's and it's so weird. The house behind it kind of looks like my grandparents. The whole vibe right there with the tree nearby. Oh my god, creeping me out. A lot of answers coming over the toilet bowl text line, Nick. A lot of people are suggesting things. This one, the spool came from Kaiser Aluminum. There's no doubt. In Bristol, if that spool was, it's guaranteed came from one of the factories that my grandmother worked in. How about all those card games underneath the grapevines? You know, that's so weird. My grandmother never had they didn't have a grapevine in the backyard. Their neighbor did. Absolutely. There was grapevines in every house I grew up in as a kid, except for my parents, the one they owned. I used to always get meat, bread, and wine for Holy Ghost. Yeah, the Holy Ghost thing is interesting because I don't know how it worked. I never went to a Portuguese church when I was a kid, and they have the whole, but I was always around the Holy Ghost. Like, it was always in my neighborhood. It was always somebody that would come around and deliver meat out of a truck, beeping the horn constantly. My sister actually walked in the parade one time. They needed somebody, so she put on a white dress and was walking around. I think she held a dove, like a fake dove, the whole thing. She went up and down State Street. And somebody wrote in on the text line that said, you put your name in a drawing the year before, you get picked for a week. Then you have the Mordomo, which is the last one and like the chief marshal of it all. You host for a week and serve guests all week. Usually prayers in the house where the Holy Ghost is, then everyone else outside to eat. Matt, sounds like my grandfather's house, just add the grapevine. Yeah, well, yeah, they make the wine out of that. $2,000, nostalgia has a price. Oh, believe me, there's a price for everything. It's a price for everything. Octagonal outdoor screen house. This one's $2,600. Jeez. My husband's aunt had a floor in hers so it wouldn't be all muddy. That's hardcore. You're putting a floor in your screen house. It's hardcore. What else? I love hanging out in my garage. I sit in my garage looking out the old style leather office chair, relaxing. My family hates it when I do it. Yeah, you got to be alone sometimes. It's true. Matt, how about getting yourself a bugle and playing reveille in the morning? Your neighbors would surely love it. I got military guys in my neighborhood, state troopers and stuff. There's all the stuff they remember from being in the academy. They'd love that. They'd absolutely love it. Email from the state regarding the flag. Where do I sign up? Yeah, this is from Massachusetts, guys. I don't think the Rhode Island does that. They should do it, but they don't. Massachusetts has one. I forgot the name of the hardware store you talk about. Should have items. Yeah. McQuaid's. I got to call them. If McQuaid's has a screen house, I'm in. Who put it in for you? What are you talking about? My flag? A flag company that sells them. They came out, they did the whole kick and caboodle. Matt, you're right. There's spools for electric cable, that wire that was on telephone poles. King Philip Real Company, Pawtucket, manufactured the spools for electric power company, says Jim in East Providence. That's true, man. Oh, look at this guy. He made a custom-built table. That's nice. It does look like the top of a spool. Beautiful. Beautiful, beautiful. All right, so when we come back, by the way, did you see this new open forum? I'm going to bring up the new alien disclosures. More, there's now videos out. I am losing interest in the videos and the disclosure from UFO stuff. It's all, there's just nothing to it. Where are them aliens? There's stuff flying around. We don't know what it is. It doesn't look like, Nick, it just looks like blots on the screen. It doesn't look like anything. Now, I don't know if that's what we get. That's just all we get because that's all we get. You know what I mean? Like, look, I don't believe, how come we don't have videos of this stuff? How come we don't have high resolution, whatever? Listen, go do yourself a favor tonight. Find some kind of item that you can see fairly well in the night sky. Pull your phone out and record it. And then look at the video after the fact. And you tell me that that looks like anything like it actually does in real life. Your phone sucks at night. And imagine video cameras back in the day that are worse quality than the phones we have. That's why we don't have any pictures of this stuff. It's moving fast. It's usually at night and dark. You can't catch any of this stuff. So the stuff we do have, these videos of the government has, the only interesting thing about them is that the government finds them to be significant. If you look at them visually, they look like dots on a screen flying by. There's a couple of them that are kind of interesting where they just suddenly accelerate and take off. But I don't know what, I need to know the size of it. I need to know what, you know, how big is this item, whatever the thing is. And if the government's like, we don't know what that is, that's the interesting part. Is that somebody in an official position who's got equipment that should know what the thing is doesn't know what it is. But that doesn't mean it's aliens. So I'm very disappointed with this latest tranche of disclosure so far. There's one that kind of looks like it's morphing shape and everything like that, but it could just be spinning around. Color and reflection. Nothing. I'll tell you what, this disclosure is not bolstering my belief in the UFOs. It's making me think that just like some foreign country figured out some way to to, you know, to a different form of propulsion or physics or something, and they're just flying things around testing it. Or we are. Well, there you go. Not good. All right, 4389776. That's coming up. We've got that. Oh, by the way, Donald Trump's making a bad move. Very bad move Donald Trump's making. I'm completely in disagreement with the president. I'm going to tell you about what it is when we come back. Yeah, this is not good. Very, very bad. Very not good. Next.
16: ABC News, I'm Mike Dubusky. Tulsi Gabbard is resigning as the Director of National Intelligence, ABC News has confirmed. Gabbard oversaw large-scale reductions in DNI staff, as well as the declassification of government records on the JFK assassination and the investigation into Russian interference in the 2016 election. The CDC now says it's sending seven medical experts to Central Africa to help contain the current Ebola outbreak. Dr. Satish Pillai is the CDC's incident manager for Ebola response.
18: We continue to support DRC and Uganda country offices and Ministry of Health colleagues with near-term focus on expanding infection prevention and control efforts, strengthening contact tracing and surveillance operations, accelerating laboratory confirmation, addressing logistical gaps, and enhancing risk communication and community engagement.
16: And Kevin Warsh now sworn in as the new chairman of the Federal Reserve. This is ABC News.
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20: Breezy with a mix of clouds and sun today, the high of 66. Increasing clouds tonight, the low 48 in the city, 41 in the suburbs. Cloudy Saturday, the high 64. Breezy and cooler with rain on Sunday, the high down to 55. With WPRO's exclusive AccuWeather, I'm meteorologist Jason Catarina.
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22: The 610 inbound is back to Broadway, 146 South is back to before Admiral Street, and 95 North, you're on the brakes from Route 10 in Cranston up to 195. So it's a tough ride heading into downtown, 95 South. We're seeing some delays heading down from Pawtucket and slow in Providence before 195. 195 East, you're on the brakes heading out of downtown. Westbound's not bad heading in. It's looking pretty good on 290.
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24: You and I have never met, but I'm willing to bet that there is something you would like to do, but you feel like you can't, that it's too hard, that you don't deserve it. A colleague of mine recently told me about this new book called Brave Shift, 30 Mindset Changes to Transform Your Life. It's written by a woman named Michelle Carrer. Carrer says the one thing most people forget when they set a goal is to attach a reason to it. Having that reason is big, because when you don't want to do something that's necessary to reach your goal, you can go back to your reason to find the motivation you need. Try to frame your goal as something you want to achieve, as opposed to being a bad part of yourself that you want to change. That will make you more likely to succeed, as will asking for help. All of us need it, and it makes people feel good to help you achieve your goals. I'm Dr. Sanjay Gupta, helping you live a better life.
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0: Yeah, it looks like DNI director. Well, I say director, it's kind of redundant, isn't it? DNI is the director of national intelligence. Tulsi Gabbard is preparing to resign, according to the Wall Street Journal. This just came out, I just heard this at the bottom of the hour there. She's preparing to resign. She says that she's got to step away from public service to be by the side of her husband, who's been recently diagnosed with an extremely rare form of bone cancer. Her husband's Abraham Williams. She says, I must step away from this battle, step away and support him through this battle. No disruption. Her last day is going to be on June 30th, staying on to temporarily to ensure no disruption in leadership or momentum. And they talk about, you know, they go through and say that she's been sidelined largely with a lot of the things, and how the head of the CIA has been kind of dealing with the intelligence stuff for Donald Trump, and that Tulsi Gabbard's been working on other things like cutting staff in the office, the intelligence community, things like that, working on possible look into the run up to the Russiagate stuff. And things like, and also looking at some theories of voter fraud in the 2020 election. But now she's stepping aside because her husband has bone cancer and she's going to go take care of him. So there's that. That's interesting. And the other thing is with the Trump administration today, folks, I got to tell you, I know, look, I'm not trying to get too heavy in the weekend, the day before the weekend. He's screwing up. This one thing he's screwing up. I don't know where this came from. I don't know where people are losing their minds sometimes. They don't think straight. He's advocating for this sunshine bill. You hear about this? He's advocating. You know what I'm talking about? This is the thing that Sheldon Whitehouse, he's actually on the side of Sheldon Whitehouse. I believe they want the same thing. And they want to make it so that we don't change the clocks anymore and that it's permanently stays daylight savings time, which is what we're in right now. Now, Nick, we've gone through this 1,000 times, you and I, because I think this is a terrible idea. I don't mind keeping it one way, but I want it standard time. Because what happens if we keep daylight savings time? What are you people doing at night? What is going on at 9 o'clock at night? Do you need the sun out at 9 o'clock at night? What are people doing at 9 o'clock at night that you need the sun out for? It's nighttime. Time to go to bed. Time to get ready to go to bed. What the hell do you need the sun out at 9 o'clock in the night for? What would you rather have? I got people on the Facebook page. I put this up on the Facebook page. They're complaining about how they don't want the sun rising at 4:30 in the morning. Why not? It's called morning. By the way, It's starting to come up at 4:30 in the morning now. How do I know? I'm awake. I'm watching it next to my flagpole. So what's he doing here? So this is the Fox News got the story. Trump champions bid to nix clock changes by adopting permanent daylight savings time. Oh, he says it's going to be a big win for the Republican Party. I don't think so. President Donald Trump is championing the prospect of putting the kibosh on the twice a year annual clock changes, blah, blah, blah. Energy and Commerce Committee and a bill including Sunshine Protection Act, which would be making daylight savings time permanent, said this is important in the hundreds of millions of dollars are spent every year by people, cities and states being forced to change their clocks. What? How much does it cost you to change your clock? About 30 seconds of my finger going, or holding a button down. Many of these clocks are located in towers. So the cost of renting or using heavy equipment to do this twice a year is prohibitive. The House will be attaching the Sunshine Protection Act to the highway bill. Great work by Troy Nels and all the members who voted as well for railway safety. I'm going to work very hard to see the Sunshine Protection Act signed into law. It's time that people can stop worrying about the clock, in quotes, not to mention all the work and money that's spent on this ridiculous twice yearly production. It will also be a very nice win for the Republican Party. Take it. We're going to go with the far more popular alternative, saving daylight, which gives you longer, brighter day. No, it doesn't. No, it doesn't. Do you know in December and November, Nick, I looked this up before the show. You can correct me if I'm wrong. I believe it will be as late as 8:20 in the morning that the sun will start to come up. Okay? You want to get depressed. You got to go to work in the morning. The kids got to go to school. Like, think about the young kids, right? Elementary school kids in the dark. Kindergartners in the dark. Going to school, waiting for the bus in the pitch black. It happens now. Right? It happens right now. And in December, and I want to say by the time my son gets to the bus, he's going to be on the bus for 6:30-ish. The sun starts to come up as I'm walking back. So the sun comes up, I think now about 7 o'clock-ish. Starts to get light. 7 a.m. at the latest time in the dark. It's unbelievable, man. I don't know why people, I don't get it. Now, here's the problem. What's the worst thing that's going to happen? The worst thing is it'll get dark at like 8:30 or 8 o'clock. What's wrong with that? What is wrong with that? This is a bad idea. The Republicans are not thinking straight in this. They are supposed to be the party of industrious people. Industrious people get up early in the morning and go to bed later early in the day. Early to bed, early to rise makes a man healthy, wealthy, and wise. Benjamin Franklin said it, not me. There's a terrible idea. Now, the only hope that this will not pass, most likely, is because Donald Trump wants it. So that means automatically Sheldon Whitehouse, who's promoted this, is against it. I'm waiting for the press release. After much thought and consideration, I'm with Matt Allen. If we're going to do this, we should do it so it's standard time, not daylight savings time. This is terrible. The Trumpsters, and he's once again doing the bidding for his polluter friends in the fossil fuel. He'll find some way to make it about the fossil fuels, and he'll be against it. I don't know what you people are doing. Please tell me, give me a call real quick, 438-9776. What are you doing at 9 o'clock at night? You need daylight. What is it? Honestly. What is it you're doing at 9 o'clock at night that you need daylight? Because at that time, honestly, if you want to be a healthy person, you should be winding down. You should be getting ready to go to sleep. To get your nice 8 hours. Whatever. 7-8 hours. And then you get up nice and early in the morning. What on God's green earth are you people got going on at 9 o'clock at night that you want to be seen in the daylight doing? What are you, suntanning at 9 o'clock at night? What are you doing? If you're a night owl, you're used to the dark. You can go out and still do whatever you're doing, but it'll be dark out. What are we living here? What are we like? We living in Alaska? Where the sun doesn't go down for a month? What are you people doing? So what's going to have to happen is we're going to have to start a movement here and flood the phone lines. Matt, I don't care one way or another. I live in Florida. Steve from Naples. Okay, good. Then you should be on my side. If you don't care either way, then just be on my side. Thank you. You want to lock in the time. You got to lock it into standard time. That's the fairest, most reasonable course of action. You're still going to get your late night. And then you're also going to have, during the dark months, you're going to have early light mornings for the kids. That's the way to do it. Let's not be stupid. But it's the federal government, so it'll probably be stupid. Matt's in Warwick. Matt, you're on WPRO. Matt, you with me?
10: Yep.
0: Thank you.
10: So I'm going to be a little selfish in this because I'm a college student. I go to URI. Mm-hmm. I usually take late afternoon to those early evening classes, mm-hmm. especially in the fall. Coming out when it's getting a little cooler. I feel like I would like to have the sunshine out just a little bit later, just for temperature-wise.
0: Right, so you're not with me then? You're against me?
10: I'm not with you. I'll debate you on it.
0: You just told me you're on me. You're with me. So you said, you're with me? You said yes. All right, so you're not with me. You want it later at night. You want it darker. You want it to be lighter later at night.
10: Correct.
0: So what time are your classes in the afternoon? What do you got?
10: Usually they're around 4 to 5.
0: All right. So you want it light until 5 o'clock, 5:30 in the fall.
10: As like November hits, it starts.
0: But do you understand there's little kids that got to get on the bus?
10: I know.
0: And
10: I know. I was there.
0: Blacker than a trillion midnights out there. So what are we doing?
10: I was there 15 years ago, 16 years ago. Yeah.
0: Right. So what are we doing here? What's the matter? Because you like to enjoy having a little sunshine when you come out of your class? You're going to put the little kids at risk?
10: I don't know, Maddie. I don't know.
0: See what happens? You hit a
10: We're the new age, though. You know, that was back then. We didn't have street lights. We didn't have phones with, lights back then. Not everyone had a car. You had, coming from the south, you were out in the middle of a dirt road.
0: Times are different. Kids glow in the dark now. Times are different.
10: They got flashlights. Everyone's got a phone. Kids have phones at 7 years old. Put your flashlight on.
0: All right. So that way, when you go to get out of school, you're good to go, Matt. Thanks for the call. Hey, listen, man. The world revolves around all the individuals, right? There's no common good. It's just it's whatever I want. You got it. This is unbelievable. This is going to happen. And I joke around about Sheldon. What are the odds that Sheldon supports it? Because I think this is what he wants, right, Nick? Isn't it he wants the daylight savings time? Now, you was a big promoter of this. This is why Trump, I think this is probably why Trump's for it. Golf courses. They like the late night because you're going to go after work and go play golf during the summer. And so you get more time in the light. Right? That's the big one.
11: Plus, they could stay open later into the year, too. So not only later in the day, but then they can stay open later
0: right.
11: till like November, as opposed to closing in September, October, whenever a lot of them close.
0: Is that because of the dark?
11: Because
0: of
11: usually, yeah.
0: Why don't they set up some lights? Imagine people living their golf course will love that, lit up like an airport. This is going to go bad. Listen, people tell me, I don't remember this, but this was decided back in the 70s, this whole thing came up. And they made this change, and a bunch of kids got hit. The kids waiting for the bus got hit by cars, and the whole world went crazy, and they went back to changing it every 6 months. I'm all for keeping it the same way. Just leave it at standard time. Call it a day. To me, that makes way more sense than sticking with daylight savings time. I don't know what you people are doing at 9 o'clock at night that you need it to be light out. I mean, it's always a nice treat of the summer to have that, right? I mean, you just go, oh, wow, it's still light outside. Isn't this nice? Longer days are nice. To have more sunlight is nice. But when you get down to the piddly times and the darkness, you want it oriented in the right time in the schedule. 8:20, which is, Nick, did we do this? That's probably the latest, right? It would be like 8:20 in the morning would be the latest the sun would come up.
11: So I actually just looked up
0: the
11: sun times for later this year. It would be around 8:15 if we don't change the clocks back.
0: All right.
11: Would be
0: so if we leave it at daylight savings time, your sunshine will not start coming up until 8:15 in the morning. Think about that. 8:15 in the morning. That's like, this is like the dark ages, literally and figuratively. This is very bad. This will not be a win for the Republicans. Don't let the Trump is lying to you people. This is not going to be a win. You think it's going to be a win?
11: Unfortunately, I think you and I are on the minority in this.
0: You think so?
11: I think more people want it.
0: But didn't they poll this? It's like 50-50, isn't it?
11: Was it? I didn't see that they polled.
0: Didn't we talk about this last time we talked about this? It was like a 50-50 thing. Like, it was people were going back and forth on it.
11: I always got the feeling more people want it.
0: We're going to take a break. When we come back, we're going to see if there's any polling on this. We got to search for polls, Nick. Honestly, if I'm being honest, I think you're probably right. I wouldn't be surprised if that was the issue. All right, 438-9776. We'll come back. We'll take more of your calls.
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23: A better life with Dr. Sanjay Gupta.
24: You know, one of the weirder things I've seen on social media lately is parents feeding their babies butter, like whole sticks of butter. They swear that it helps them feel fuller after meals and get a good night's sleep, among other things. There's actually something to this. You know, butter is full of fat, which a rapidly growing infant needs, but eating butter all the time results in, quote, boxing out other important nutrients they need as well. Spokesperson for the Academy of Nutrition and Dietetics told us she recommends half a teaspoon to a teaspoon melted and then added to a puree. Or as they get older, you can drizzle oil or melted butter over cooked vegetables, she told us. We never say just give butter by itself, and it's not the only source of fat she would recommend. Avocados, hummus, fish, they are great sources of fat as well. And also, great foods to introduce. I'm Dr. Sanjay Gupta, helping you live a better life.
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15: 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We see potential in unexpected places.

0: Right, so you found a Gallup poll? When was the poll done?
1: 2025.
0: So this is a current poll?
1: Yeah.
0: This is shocking to me. It actually turns out, Nick Flanagan, what? That the majority of people don't, the majority of people support changing, making the time permanent.
1: Yeah, over 70% of the people agree we should stop changing the clock every, so however many months.
0: But the majority agree with us.
1: Yeah, 48% of them want standard time. 24% want daylight savings time. And then 19% were cool with keeping it as it is.
0: So the majority of people are with me, you hooligans.
1: Not
0: and
1: only
0: you.
1: The majority, 2-1. 48 compared to 24.
0: That's right. So Trump's on the wrong side of this one. He's saying it's going to be a big win for the Republican Party. He's got bad info. He's got a lot of that going on these days. Who's telling him? Nobody wants the daylight savings time, guys, because they're not all insane like the other people. Well, oh, it's so great to have daylight at 9 p.m. What are you doing at 9 o'clock at night? Again, nobody's answered the question. What's going on at 9 p.m. at night that you need daylight for? You don't. But you know what what's going on at like 7 o'clock in the morning? Commute, kids going to school, you're getting up for the day, your circadian rhythm's being set by the sunshine. You do need that at 7 o'clock in the morning during the dark hours, during the dark times of the year. You absolutely need the light in the morning way more than you need it at night. Hands down. And the majority of the people polled, the plurality, I should say, it's not a majority. The plurality of the people polled agree. 48% say keep it standard time. The other, was it 21, you said?
1: 24.
0: 24% said, no, we got to keep it daylight savings. So what the hell? How is it a win for the Republicans to go with the minority, the vast minority on this? Oh, God. What's going on here? So there you go. There you go. Sorry, Matt, but you're completely wrong on this one. Most families are not asking for more darkness after school and work in the winter. Young children are already up early regardless of the clock in the Rhode Island. Many kindergarten students need adults standing at the bus stop morning anyway. Changing the clocks doesn't magically make mornings easier. What people do notice is losing daylight and light by late afternoon. Studies have shown the extra evening daylight encourages more outdoor activity, exercise, community interaction. Parents overwhelmingly prefer kids having some daylight after school to play outside. They still do. Walk the dog, practice sports, and simply getting the fresh air instead of being stuck indoors in darkness by 4:15. Sunrise and sunset times are not the same as total darkness. It gets light before the sunrise. Blah, blah, blah. Guys, you need the light in the morning. Sorry. You need the light in the morning. All right, open forum, holiday weekend. When we come back, 438-9776. 438-9776. The governor was on with Gene earlier today. Maybe we'll get to sprinkle a little politics in there. More UFO disclosure. This time, tons of videos. Tons of videos that give me nothing. I knew this was going to happen. Tons of videos that give me nothing. I know they got them aliens. I know they have them. I know it in my bones that they know what these aliens are, that they exist, that there's lizard people. I want to know it. Show me the pictures. That's it. All right, 438-9776. After the news, you will be next.
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3: From ABC News, I'm Mike Dubusky, Director of National Intelligence. Tulsi Gabbard is stepping down as the head of the country's spy agencies. In a resignation letter posted to social media, Gabbard says it's because her husband was recently diagnosed with an extremely rare form of bone cancer and faces major challenges in the coming weeks and months. President Trump confirming her departure on social media, saying Gabbard's done an incredible job. Her last day will be June 30th. As one government official departs, another one begins their term.
4: That I will well and faithfully discharge.
5: And that I will well and faithfully discharge.
3: Kevin Warsh being sworn in as the next chairman of the Federal Reserve, saying this at the White House ceremony.
6: While I'm not naive about the challenges we face, I believe, Mr. President, these years can bring unmatched prosperity that will raise living standards for Americans from all walks of life. And the Fed has something to do with it.
3: President Trump often clashed with the outgoing Fed Chair Jerome Powell over the rate at which Powell chose to

0: lower interest rates. Powell is staying on at the Fed as a governor. Seven Ebola experts are now being sent from Atlanta to Central Africa to help contain the outbreak of the virus there, which is now suspected to have killed more than 175 people in the Democratic Republic of the Congo. However, says the CDC's Dr. Satish Pillai,
1: currently, the risk to the United States remains low because Ebola is spread through direct contact with body fluids, and because the United States has a strong public health monitoring, infection control, and healthcare preparedness system in place.
0: It's going to be a busy next few days on the nation's roadways, as about 45 million Americans are expected to travel more than 50 miles from home for the Memorial Day holiday this weekend, the unofficial kickoff of summer. You're listening to ABC News.
2: I'm Bill Haberman in the Rye High Home Improvement Specialist News Center. A 32-year-old is under arrest in Woonsocket, accused by police of fleeing the scene after striking and seriously injuring a 17-year-old crossing Park Avenue and Vernon Street Thursday afternoon. State's beaches will open tomorrow at 8:30 as the season arrives with the holiday weekend. The Burlingame State Campgrounds will not be opening this weekend. They say construction delays in the restrooms are pushing back the opening date. In sports, Red Sox back home as they open a 3-game a weekend series against the Twins at Fenway Park in Boston. The Yanks will have the Rays in tonight for the first of three in the Bronx. I'm Bill Haberman, WPR News. Got the latest on the highways coming up in the AccuWeather forecast with
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19: Breezy with a mix of clouds and sun today, the high of 66. Increasing clouds tonight, the low 48 in the city, 41 in the suburbs. Cloudy Saturday, the high 64. Breezy and cooler with rain on Sunday, the high down to 55. With WPRO's exclusive AccuWeather, I'm meteorologist Jason Caterina.
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5: slow heading into downtown on 195 West and East Providence. The eastbound side delayed before the bridge as well. 95 North is slow from Route 10 in Cranston to the 195 merge in Providence. 95 South, we're seeing some delays from the bus terminal to 195. And 146 South, almost back to Branch. The 610 inbound is back to Westminster. Looking pretty good on 295. I'm Dave Gardner with your right. The eastbound side delayed before the bridge as well. 95 North is slow from Route 10 in Cranston to the 195 merge in Providence. 95 South, we're seeing some delays from the bus terminal to 195. And 146 South, almost back to Branch. The 610 inbound is back to Westminster. Looking pretty good on 295. I'm Dave Gardner with your right now traffic.
9: The first rule of Fight Club is you do not talk about Fight Club. The second rule of Fight Club is you do not talk about Fight Club. Third rule of Fight Club, someone yells stop, goes limp, taps out, the fight is over. Fourth rule, only two guys to a fight. Fifth rule, one fight at a time, fellas. Sixth rule, no shirts, no shoes. Seventh rule, fights will go on as long as they have to. And the eighth and final rule, if this is your first night at Fight Club, you have to fight. Yeah. Where's them aliens? That's what I want to know. More UFO disclosure today. And this time, videos. Lots of videos. They had some videos last time, but more photographs than anything. But these videos are interesting, they, including one where I guess evidently, reportedly, an F-15 shot down this unidentified flying object over Michigan. And you really can't. And I don't. You can't really tell by, you know, by the video how big they are. Perhaps there are people out there who are expert in this kind of thing. They can actually show, you know, relative to other things in the sky, a lot of orbs type of things. I guess there's a Apollo 12 audio of a debriefing that took place with the folks after the fact. I started listening to some of it before the show, but it was so long I didn't have time to listen to the whole thing by the time I got to it. But according to the Daily Mail, they say there is some, they call it chilling. I don't know if it's chilling or not because I haven't listened to it. But they said just before 8 a.m., the new tranche of files appeared on the Department of War website featuring a chilling audio from Apollo 12 crew, which reported mysterious objects while in space. I knew it, those guns, sons of guns. I knew it. But they were also talking about how you would see flashing lights, but then there was also, I started listening to that audio file. They had reports that for some reason, maybe there was radiation in space or something that would impact your eyeballs in different ways. So when your eyes were closed, you'd see flashes and they weren't really there. It was just more of a physiological reaction to being in space. I don't know. But these files are, I mean, look, they're interesting, but they just remind you all, look, we don't have any good videos of the UFOs that are being released. People don't have them out there. I tell you about my experience trying to capture the reality of the SpaceX satellites. Not SpaceX, what's it called? His internet thing is called Starlink. You know, if you've ever seen the Starlink satellites in the sky, how many, have you ever seen them? Raise your hands. They look like a string of Christmas lights being pulled to the sky. And what's eerie about them is that they're completely synchronous and it's a line of lights just going over. There's not, they're like completely like, in sync with each other, so they move as a group, and it's kind of weird. You're not used to seeing that. You'll see a blinking light from a plane. You might see, you know, something else, but it's kind of like cool. Like, oh wow. So I pulled my phone out. This is about 2 years ago, so it's like a fairly modern phone. It's dark out. I pull it up, and you know, first of all, everything's further away on your phone than you see it in your eyeballs. The distance between you and the object is altered in some way, shape, or form. So you zoom into it. And I can put the picture, I think I posted it. It looks like garbage. It looks terrible. It looks nothing like it does in real life. It's not as impressive. It just looks like a bunch of blobs of light on the sky. And it's all pixely and everything else. And that's a fairly so you want to know why? Your phone doesn't work great? Oh, you don't get any good pictures of UFOs? Because people are using their phone. Now imagine back in the 90s, we had camcorders. They're terrible. High definition. We got high definition phones. We still can't.

0: catching these things. So it doesn't surprise me we don't have any good video, because it's usually at night that you're going to see these kinds of things. And at night, you're not going to catch what it is. And these things are moving fast. So you're gonna be at the right place at the right time. And evidently, even the military isn't, because their cameras are terrible too. If you look at them all, it's very disappointing so far. I'm looking for, I want alien autopsy stuff. You know what I'm saying? That's what I want. And some of these creepy videos they have of like, and I can't tell you if it's real or not. I have no idea. But there's a video that always floats around with these doctors where one of them was dying. They said they had the aliens. You ever seen that video, Nick? Where it's like an alien with a big head and the big black eyes and whatever. And it's starting to get sick. And it's there's no sound to it. But there's evidently doctors are trying to save it. And it's like coughing and kind of undulating, and it's very strange. There's only light. It's almost like you're in another room looking through a two-way mirror watching the doctors work on this thing. And obviously it can be fake, but it's got a creepy realism to it when you watch it. It's really creepy. And it's like, oh my God, this is real. Can you imagine? And I always tell you about it. I go back to the days when I was a kid watching the Fox TV special, where you learn that they like strawberry ice cream. It stuck with me my whole life. UFO Alien Files or something like that on Fox TV back in the 90s, early 90s, early late 80s. Creepy. So now we've got over 200 files released on UFOs and UAPs. People are looking at these videos, and you got nothing of substance that you could actually point and go, what's going on here? So I don't know. You tell me what you think about that. It is the open forum. Anything you want to discuss from the week is fair game. We were talking about the daylight saving. Now, President Trump is trying to promote the locking in of the changing of the clocks into one position, but he's got the position that nobody wants. He wants it to stay like this, daylight savings time, where the majority of the people, or not majority, the plurality of people, when they're polled on this, they want standard time. And he's blathering on the internet about how this is going to be a big win for the Republican Party. It's not. Most people don't want it. Most people they want standard time. So they don't have an 8:30 in the morning sunrise in the fall. In the East Coast, anyway, in this area. Drives me crazy. I don't know why he's doing that. So you got that issue. Then you got the governor was on today. They did ask the governor with Gene this morning, and Gene asked the governor about the polling data. And I don't know, man. I don't know what's going on. It's going to be a very strange primary election. And, you know, the governor's he sounds extremely confident that he's going to win by 5 to 7 points. He's convinced of it. And he thinks that the people's perception of him the one thing that always bothers me about politicians in general is whenever they talk about, you know, if they're in a bad position or they're not, you know, people are wondering if they can keep their position, whatever it is. But I just have to tell my story. Have you ever had a politician that you didn't really like that much, and then after you heard them talk to you about what they've done, you've gone, you know, I really misjudged this guy or girl. I really misjudged them. Chances are, especially if you're an incumbent, like Joe Biden, we have to go out there and tell them what we've done. If you have to tell people what you've done, then you're already behind. Because what you've done, they're going to judge you on how your reign has impacted their personal life. And they are already well aware of how their personal life is going. So whether that's fair or not is a different situation. But the fact is, how they're doing right now, and how, more importantly, how they feel about how they're doing right now, is what they're going to use to judge you. And if you're going to tell me that you have to, that there's some story you can tell them, or some commercial you can run, or some sort of, you know, campaign event that you can hold that can convince people something other than what they've experienced there in the past several years, what their life is like, I would love to see it. Nothing is a better, and by the way, the chances of it going actually the opposite way are much greater, in my opinion, where you start to tell somebody that what they're living isn't real, that in fact the other things are real, that my story's real, not yours, it's going to piss them off. You know? So I don't know, guys. If he pulls it off, it'll be an amazing feat. It really will. But, you know, we just have to tell people our story. It's like if they're not walking around going, things are great. They're actually walking around going, things are not that good. And, you know, it's the governor's not getting it done. I'm not the bridge. I don't like this guy or whatever. And then you watch a couple of his commercials. You know, he's actually right. He's right. No, he's right. He's right. Maybe it happens. I don't know. I don't know. But I don't think it's likely. Bill is in Bristol. Bill, you're on WPRO. Hi, Bill.
1: Hey, talk radio is as interesting as the hula hoop. You guys need to get a real job. You love to hear yourself talk, don't you?
0: I love hearing you talk. That guy, you know what that guy did? That guy was waiting for his whole life to make that phone call. My favorite thing, too, is when guys like that do that. It's like, you took time out of your whole day, your life that's ending 1 minute at a time, your energy, and you decide to wait on hold and talk about that. Oh, God. Anyway, 438-9776. 438-9776. Oh, look, it's somebody who's filling in here that also concurs with Bill. Matt, you're the best, but stop with the alien BS. When one of them knocks on my door and wants to have a beard, then okay. I have too much in my life to worry about with that, some of that nonsense. You must have nothing. You can flush me. Thanks. Flush him. You want to get flushed? There you go. What's wrong with you? You know, the people that don't find that interesting, I mean, look, I don't want you to change your life over it, but if they've got some of them aliens, don't you want to see it? What's the matter with you? All right, 438-9776. Also, when we come back, I'll play that part of Ask the Governor from this morning. I don't understand. When you are somebody who's running for office and you think, look, people don't like me because they don't know the story yet. If you got to tell the story the whole time. If that's true, you're past the line of demarcation for the story. You've got to be telling the story the whole time. I'll tell you about what I mean when I come back.
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0: All right, open forum here in the Matt Allen Show. All right, so this morning on the open, the Ask the Governor. Open? On the open Ask the Governor? Yeah, it is open. On the Ask the Governor program, Gene decided to ask the governor about the polling data that came out from Channel 12's poll this past weekend with Emerson College. And, well, here's how it went back and forth. Listen to this.
16: Governor, you're 20 points down in the latest poll. WPRI had it. You're trailing Helena by 20. I know you're going to say bet on me. I'll beat her by 6 or 7. Is that anything else you want to add to this?
17: No, the campaign's just started, Gene. Look at, the campaign's just started. We will let people know who I am and the 37,000 jobs, the economy that's moving ahead, our schools that are moving ahead, URI, CCRI, RIC. Are all doing great. Heck, URI is now the number one public university in New England since I've been governor. We have the number one airport since I've been governor. First hub there with Breeze Air. You love them. Look, we're going to let people know what we're doing, including what where we are on the bridge. We're constructing a new bridge. I kept people safe by shutting it down. We're going to make sure they know what I've been doing. And then we're going to make sure that they know who my opponent is. My opponent has been somebody who's put profits ahead of people for her entire career, the entire career. And we're going to let people know what that looks like.
16: You're going to hammer her over the opioid crisis and commercials? When do I start seeing those? She's going to go after you on that bridge, boy.
17: Come on me on the bridge. Look, I'm a person that walked into the governor's office that they were repairing a bridge that shouldn't have been repaired. That was not under my watch. I shut down the bridge. I knew that it was extremely troubling for people, but they're safe. If you look at the film of the Minneapolis bridge that collapsed in 2007 during high traffic and the cars went into the water and 13 people died, look, my job was to build a new bridge, and we are. And I was on site there. We'll be out there in June. Where we are right now, we're 5 months ahead of the workload that we were projecting to have. We have a top-notch, world-class bridge builder that's going to build the bridge. And then that's my job. My job was to make sure people are safe and then build the bridge as quickly as we can. We're 2 years, by the way. Yeah. My opponent said we were 2 years behind Maryland. We're 2 years ahead, and they don't even have a price. We got a price. We got the money. Bring it on in terms of what I've done to make sure I kept people safe and build a new bridge. But it's a lot more than that, Gene. So when we start talking about what we've done in education, we have more school buildings being built in the state than ever before. I'm doing the work of raising people's incomes, keeping people. During the blizzard, that no one complained about how I managed the blizzard, the biggest blizzard in the history of the state of Rhode Island. I won't have a flannel shirt in a museum, but we managed that as well as you could manage. And during that time frame, I had my staff working on saving two hospitals in the state and 2,400 jobs that go with it by finalizing the finances, because we have the ability and the competence in our office to do complicated things.
0: All right, so there you go. That was the answer. And the part of that, first of all, he keeps going with the thing with the bridge that he shut it down. Like, nobody, I'm not aware of anybody that I know. Oh, maybe one or two people have called to the show, and it's always surprised me. I don't know of any real serious, a serious group of people who questions whether or not that thing should have been shut down. I think the presumption is, he's got it in his head that somewhere that somebody said that they shouldn't have shut it down, that he made the wrong decision with shutting it down. I don't know why he thinks that. I don't know anybody who does. And I think that's like a straw man that he's built up so he could fight it. It's going to be, if he goes with that, it's going to turn people off, because I don't know there's any serious person out there who thinks that there's some sort of big mistake to shut it down. You trust the engineers. The engineers said the thing had to be shut down. The director of the DOT is the guy who said we should shut it down. And you take that advice and you do it. I mean, what are you going to say? No, you're going to be like the mayor of the small town in Jaws. Hey, beaches are going to be open this weekend. This bridge staying open. That's not what people are frustrated by. They're frustrated by the fact that it happened. And then that, you know, after the fact, you came out gangbusters and we're ready to set the place on fire over it, and then never did. That's kind of the overall 30,000-foot view of the genesis of that complaint. Nobody's complaining that the thing was shut down erroneously, that I'm aware of. So I don't know why he harps on that. I still don't understand it. But the other thing is, we're going to start telling people what we're doing. Don't you think, you tell me, and maybe I'm wrong. I'm always open to being wrong. Don't you think that there is, at some point, when you have to tell people all the good things you're doing? I mean, you do, right? But if the general feeling that people have about the state of the state is negative, it's because they've seen things, they've come to conclusions, they've had impacts in their own lives. They don't, they're not experiencing the good, the blessings of your leadership on a daily basis. And I don't know that there is it's why you have to be very careful, because you never know when you get baked in, an opinion baked in about you into somebody's head, it's very difficult to change it. I don't know how you do it. It takes a lot and a lot of resources and a lot of time, none of which it seems the governor has right now. They're going to, the early voting in this election starts in the middle of, or the middle to end of August. So people start casting votes like August 20th. That's not far away. It's 3 months away. And so you're going to have 3 months to convince enough people in the Democrat primary, which I would imagine there's going to be a significant amount of independents that may go into that. Some people out there know that that's probably the most impact they're going to have on a final election, so, or at least a significant impact they can have. So some of you out there who are registered independents or unaffiliated voters, I should say, you'll probably go off and maybe you want to get into that primary to have an impact. So you might do that. I don't know that 3 months is going to be enough time for you to magically make people realize that their perception of what's going on in the state is all wrong and actually come to your side. You know, now you may have, because negative advertising works, you may be able to drive a bunch of people who are undecided towards you because they don't like your opponent. Now that may be effective. I just don't know whether or not the people's feelings of the state of Rhode Island right now can be impacted by a nice story being told in a commercial. I don't know. I've never had that perspective like that. I've never had an alteration of perspective like that from a campaign. I've never had it. But maybe you have. So listen, my number's 438-9776. 438-9776. You hear the governor say that, just the campaign's not even begun yet, and we're going to start telling our story. Is there a story he could tell that could change people's minds about him or bring them over to his side? And what would that story have to be for you? All right, it'd have to be true. That'd be next.
18: ABC News, I'm Mike Dubusky. Tulsi Gabbard has announced that at the end of June, she'll step down as the Director of National Intelligence. In a statement, she says she wants to spend more time with her husband, who was recently diagnosed with a rare form of bone cancer.
19: Clearly, there is a personal component to this, but the backdrop of this is that her resignation comes as there's been mounting scrutiny over the war in Iran, and it's been no secret that Gabbard and President Trump have some ideological differences when it comes to foreign policy.
18: ABC News senior White House correspondent Selena Wang. Kevin Warsh has now officially been sworn in as the chairman of the Federal Reserve. He takes over from Jerome Powell, who led the central bank since 2018. The World Health Organization says the Ebola risk in the Democratic Republic of the Congo is now very high, and the Centers for Disease Control is now sending 7 medical experts to that region to help contain the growing outbreak there. This is ABC News.
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21: Breezy with a mix of clouds and sun today, the high of 66. Increasing clouds tonight, the low 48 in the city, 41 in the suburbs. Cloudy Saturday, the high 64. Breezy and cooler with rain on Sunday, the high down to 55. With WPRO's exclusive AccuWeather, I'm meteorologist Jason Catarina.
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22: Lots of brake lights out there as the holiday weekend begins. We're seeing a delay in and out of Providence on both sides of 195. 95 North is slow from Route 10 in Cranston to the 195 merge in Providence. 95 South is delayed through downtown to 195. The 610 inbound back to Atwell's from downtown, 146 South. You're on the brakes just before 95. Not too bad there. 295 is looking pretty good. So is 146 North. I'm Dave Gardner with your right now traffic.
0: Hey, spring is here, of course. Now we're headed to summer and all the things you need to, man, I'll tell you what, the grass is growing like crazy. You got that lawnmower of yours is not sharpened and up to the task. You got to go to McQuaid's. 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Because if yours is, if you need something new, they've got it all. They got the, what they call Wright, W-R-I-G-H-T, Wright mowers. These things are, they're badass. Just saying, they're amazing. Stand up, zero turn, sit down, you got them. These things, these suckers are beautiful. The ZXT model, I see that. They got the roll bar on the back, the zero turn, the big long, I don't know, what's the, what size deck of this, is this sucker? 26-inch rear tires. 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And let me tell you what. You're going to go in the small engine repair and service department. 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You can buy something brand new. They've got electric options. They've got the Ego line. They've got all the stuff you need. So if you need power equipment to tackle the thick lawn of the spring here, go to McQuaid's. They got everything you need. On top of that, maybe painting projects. I got a painting project at a back door that needs a coat of paint. So they've got Benjamin Moore, which is phenomenal. The color schemes and the quality, it's all throughout my house. I love Benjamin Moore. They've got it there. They've got a lot of fun stuff, too. Canoes and kayaks, if you're looking to get out on the water. Camping and RV supplies, if you're going to do a little camping this weekend. With the campsites start to open up, right? Do seasonal camping and whatnot. They've got it all. And they've got all the fun stuff, too, like bird lovers. You want to have a couple of bird feeders and whatnot in the backyard, especially the hummingbirds. They've got them all, McQuaid's. And if you're like me, you just got a flagpole. Oh, you want to get one? They've got a huge flag selection. They've got a whole section of just all kinds of military flags, historical flags, ethnic flags. What do you want? American flags, obviously. They got them at McQuaid's. 105 Franklin Street in Westerly. You tell the McQuaid family I sent you. Get down there and look for a screen house for me.
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7: So-called super agers, they are an enviable segment of the population. People who are older than 80, whose brains function like someone a fraction of their age. It's true, a lot of these people have genetics on their side, but more and more research is bearing out the idea that people who practice good brain health also slow their cognitive decline. Dr. Richard Isaacson, a pioneer in the Alzheimer's space, told us that, quote, his studies have found lifestyle changes including diet, exercise, reducing stress and optimizing sleep, along with managing vascular risk factors with certain medications, can actually help grow brain areas and also reduce telltale signs of Alzheimer's, such as tau tangles and amyloid plaques. What else helps? Staying social, surrounding yourself with family and friends, and maybe even volunteering for a real sense of purpose. I'm Dr. Sanjay Gupta, helping you live a better life.
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3: Right now, where we are right now, we're 5 months ahead of the workload that we were projecting to have. We have a top-notch, world-class bridge builder that's going to build the bridge. And then that's my job. My job was to make sure people are safe and then build the bridge as quickly as we can. We're 2 years, by the way. My opponent said we were 2 years behind Maryland. We're 2 years ahead, and they don't even have a price. We got a price. We got the money. Bring it on in terms of what I've done to make sure I kept people safe and build a new bridge.
4: That's the governor today from Ask the Governor. Gene asked him about the poll numbers. I mean, he doesn't sound rattled by any stretch of the imagination. You know, either he's just really hiding it very well or he's just not rattled. He believes there's a story to be told. And once he tells that story, then he's going to go ahead and he's going to win it by 5 to 7 points. And listen, I don't know. I mean, it would be if that happens and every pollster on the planet is going to have to like go to school and learn to code or something. Because that'll be that. That's a wrap on the polling industry in Rhode Island. But, because I don't know, man. This could be off by a little bit, but not that much. But there is, either that or it'll be the most amazing turnaround via campaign you've ever seen. That once this so-called supposed campaign begins, in the 3 months here, once it begins and once the stories that the governor's talking about start to be told, then all of you will wake up to realize, oh, my God, things are much better than I thought they are. I don't know whether or not you think that this is some kind of thing that things are so bad. I don't know. It seems to me that there might be a specific reason that everybody has why it is that they feel the way they do about either the state or about the government or about Governor McKee himself. And if you've got to go into a mode where you're telling your story, your positive story, 3 months before the campaign and haven't been telling it the whole time in an effective way, I don't know, man. I just don't see it. I don't see people. People either feel the ramifications of your work or they don't. I don't know you can convince them unless they've actually had some level of truth in the experience of it. But that's not to say that people can't get a negative idea in their head and then just be stuck on it and have, I mean, people can delude themselves into all kinds of things. Believe me, I get it. You have to stop yourself once in a while from being in a miserable rut about your life. And then all of a sudden what happens, you go ahead and you start to count your blessings and you can completely change your perspective. I get all that, but that's usually something that is personal. You do it at your own. You have to hit rock bottom. That's not something a campaign can do with commercials. You know, that's my point. All right, open forum for you, 438-9776, 438-9776. Pauline's in Portsmouth. Hello, Pauline. Welcome to WPRO. Hello.
5: Thank you. I don't want to talk about the governor.
4: Yes. What do you want to talk about? It's the open forum. You can talk about whatever you want.
5: Tell me what you say. I sort of missed it about the astronauts. What did they say?
4: The astronauts, well, this is part of the disclosure that came out, the UFO disclosure that came out today, is also part in the last one a little bit. What they were saying was, and I told you, I couldn't listen to the entire audio thing. It was a very long piece of audio. It might have been like an hour or so, but I listened to some of it. And what they were describing were that there were flashes of light that astronauts, and this is from the original disclosure, had these documents, where they were saying that they saw flashes of light while they were on in the spaceship. Like they would try to go to sleep, it was dark, and they would see flashes inside the cabin. Now, what they were trying, what the audio I heard, they were kind of saying that this was a phenomenon that was happening, that maybe it was something to do a physiological reaction to being in space. But this is something that they all saw.
5: Matt, they would have to see something. If our commercial pilots have seen UFOs, the astronauts had to have seen something.
4: They said they saw a bunch of things. They got pictures, Pauline. There's pictures on of the actual disclosure. Now, they've blown them up. They tell you this. Okay, we blew these up so you can see it, so you can see the picture. But there were objects in the supposed sky, in space, while they were on the moon. They didn't know what they were.
5: Well, let me go back in time. You were probably too young to remember this story. But back in the 60s, there was a big news story about Bonnie and Betty. They were an interracial couple.
4: Yep.
5: Do you remember that story?
4: I don't remember it from when it happened, but I've read about it. Yep. The Hills, right? Isn't Barney and Betty Hill? Is it last name Hill?
5: Yes, he was a postman, yes. And they claim that they were brought up about to a spaceship. And the aliens understood completely our Gregorian calendar, but they couldn't figure out Betty's zipper. I remember that coming out of the... But the interesting thing
4: there was
5: is...
4: A by the way,
5: under,
4: people know there was a movie made about this, I think in the 70s.
5: It was.
4: She wrote a book... Yes. A lot of UFO, by the way, a lot of UFO people don't like her. They think that she's full of crap, but they were, this is something they reported to the authorities. This took place in New Hampshire near Franconia Notch.
5: Yes, it did.
4: Yeah.
5: Yeah.
4: Yeah.
5: And the interesting thing is they were both put under individual intense hypnosis.
4: Mm-hmm.
5: And they both answered the question that were asked of them identically.
4: Mm-hmm,
5: and they were both under separate, intense hypnosis. Yep. And I always found that to be so interesting.
4: Yeah, they said that they came into contact. They lost time.
5: Mm-hmm.
4: And they and they also lost distance. They woke up like 50 miles away from where they had originally got out of their car. They were in the mountains near Franconia Notch, up near...
5: That's right,
4: up in... Where's Meredith, right? Isn't that where Franconia Notch is? Up near Meredith?
5: Yes.
4: I think so. So they were on the highway. They were driving around. They saw this spacecraft, this light in the sky get closer to them. They report that as it got closer to them, that they could see like beings walking around inside the thing. And they were communicating with them in some way, like in their head, saying, you know, we should get out of the vehicle, whatever. And then they said they had physiological things that happened after the fact.
5: Dreams.
4: Dreams, but they also had... They had
5: dreams.
4: Yeah, they had dreams, but they also had this... they said some sort of obsession with body parts, that they had been altered in some way, shape, or form. And what would happen was, I think that she was shown a map... And that she had remembered a map, and someone had looked at the map that she had drawn out or something like that. And then they looked at the star charts, and whatever she was talking of, this place was in this map that she had been shown. They pointed out, and there's I forgot the name of the star system on the map that they had pointed to. And they thought that these aliens, beings, whoever, had come from this place in the cosmos. I forgot the name of it. I have to look up their name. Pauline, thanks for the call. Nick, can you just do me a favor? Just Google Betty and what did she say the guy's name? Hill? Betty Hill? I think it was Betty Hill. Was Betty and Harold Hill or something like that? Just be Betty Hill UFO. Barney and Betty Hill? Sounds like a cartoon. What was the star system that she said? If you just do a star map or star system, it should come up. What was the name of it called? Yeah, Zeta Reticuli. Zeta Reticuli system. And that's what she said these extraterrestrials were coming from, the Zeta Reticuli. Huh? It's books written about this. There was a movie about her, I think, in the 1975 it came out. John's in Coventry. John, you're on WPRO. Hi, John.
0: Hey, man, I love this conversation. Might be a little bit of work for anybody to look at YouTube regarding the Fermi theorem. It is incredibly impossible mathematically by him and Einstein for space travel to a star. There's no possibility of traveling 100 million miles.
4: Mm-hmm.
0: It just can't happen. And just take a look at it. I love the conversation, people seeing all these things. That's great. But you have some super scientists out there that
4: they say that the distances are impossible.
0: At the speed of light, cannot be done.
4: Right.
0: So thank you very much for taking it.
4: Well, I mean, do you think that just ends it?
0: Does it end it? If it's mathematically impossible, under the best of terms, to go 100 million miles at the speed of light,
4: isn't the presupposition? But isn't the presupposition to that those guys are correct, number one, and that the mathematics that we know about are final, and that there's no advancements in any way, shape, or form of the understandings of the physical universe that would make faster than light travel possible?
0: Yeah, it's not faster than light. If you can go faster than light, it's still billions of miles away, time-wise, years away, 100 years, 1,000 years. It's just not possible.
4: I'm just telling you. Okay, all right. I mean, I don't know. Oh, John, thanks for the call. I mean, look, you have to use your imagination. You have to be open to things that are not understood now. In order to find this stuff, if you think that we've got it all locked down, that physics, the current understanding of physics is the end all be all, and that Enrico Fermi and whoever else came up with this mathematical, you know, discussion that's it, then the conversation ends. Now you can turn to other things, that these unidentified objects are man made, they are, you know, foreign governments have figured out different ways of propulsion. Or perhaps our own governments come up with different ways of propulsion. That's probably the most reasonable. Or that these, if there are not of human intelligence, a lot of people, they call them non-human intelligence, NHIs, non-human intelligence, doesn't necessarily mean it has to be that far away. You know, the old alien ant farm theory, where we were put here by some other thing and we're being watched. And maybe they're watching us from someplace close, or even on the planet. You know, we don't know. I always find it fascinating. People are like, oh, this guy said this once. That's it. That's a wrap. Really? I was raised on science fiction, so maybe it's like I'm open to all this stuff. And that human advance. I really do fundamentally believe that human advancement is almost endless, and that, you know, we are. It's almost biblical in a way, where, you know, the physical world is here for us to use and to manipulate and to explore, to understand. And that as time goes by and as we advance more and more, we get a greater understanding or have different abilities to manipulate the physical world. And so I don't think that anything, you know, almost nothing is, and I don't think anything is technically impossible. Maybe it is. I don't know. But, you know, traveling large distances in short periods of time, it could be possible. It could also be possible that if these so-called beings that are actually visiting us, if they are visiting us, perhaps they're coming as probes from far, far away, where individuals, actual biological beings, are not on these things. They're actually kind of like an avatar, like a drone. And it's just technology, you know? It's just technology. So I wish I could be the person like, that's that. That's impossible. Next. I'm always open to it. Oh, you never know. Jackson Coventry. Jack, you're on WPRO. Hi, Jack.
6: Hey, how you doing? I'm trying to get on when you had this discussion, because it is something that I'm very interested in. Mm-hmm. And I want to comment on that last caller.
4: Yeah.
6: He's right.
4: Mm-hmm.
6: He's right. The physics of the whole thing. Physics are universal. We will never, ever be able to travel beyond the speed of light. But let's just say that for a minute that you can.
4: Mm-hmm.
6: Okay? Let's say that they're able to get 99% the speed of light.
4: Yep.
6: That's as fast as anyone is going to go in this universe.
4: Okay.
6: The closest star to us is Alpha Centauri.
4: Mm-hmm.
6: It's 4.3 light years away.
4: Yep.
6: A one-way trip, constant at 99% the speed of light. You're looking at just over 4 years.
4: Okay.
6: Let's just, for argument's sake,
4: sure,
6: say that's where they're coming from.
4: Yep.
6: Do you really think any civilization out there is going to spend that much time, 4 years in a spaceship, 4 or 5 years in a spaceship, come into the planet Earth,
4: mm-hmm,
6: and not contact anybody? They're going to be ghosts behind the scenes at the, you know, backwoods farmhouse or wherever they're being seen. They're not making any contact. They're going to travel all that way. Now, the next star,
4: yeah,
6: is 8 light years away.
4: Uh-huh.
6: Let's say they come from the next star.
4: 8 years.
6: They're going to travel 8 years,
4: yep,
6: get here and do nothing.
4: Uh-huh.
6: Doesn't make sense.
4: Well, those are, again, a lot of presuppositions in all your stuff. How do you know they haven't made contact? How do you know they have? They don't have a different point of view? They want to watch. They want to observe. They don't want to interact. How do we know? It's a lot of. There's just Jack. You could be 100%. I'm not arguing with you. I'm just saying that there's other things. You sound very sure for somebody who has a point of view that's very easily refuted with all kinds of other what ifs. You know what I'm saying?
6: Listen to Tyson. What's his name? Dyson. What's his last name? The physicist.
4: I know who you're talking about.
6: You know what I mean?
4: Not Michael Eric Dyson. What the hell's his name? I know you're talking about the guy. He's like he goes on the YouTube all the time. He's got his own thing.
6: He nails it.
4: I'll go check him out.
6: Look at his YouTube stuff. He nails it.
4: I'll check it out. I promise. I got to run, Jack. Thank you. I got to run for the break. We come back. Get ready for the Neil deGrasse Tyson. Thank you. We'll get ready for the Dane York Show. We come back next.
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4: Neil deGrasse Tyson. I couldn't remember his name. I could see his face. Hate that. Hey, how's your lawn doing? My lawn's is doing really well. It's almost too well. It's doing great. And that's because of Seascape Lawn Care. If you're tired of spending your weekends, like maybe some of you are going to spend your weekend spreading fertilizer. My neighbor does it. I say, I'm going to call Seascape, man. You won't have to do it anymore. And your lawn's going to look better. And I'll get them. I'll get them. I'm chipping away at them. So many of the neighbors have already folded. And man, do they thank God. They're like, oh, the only thing they're bummed about is they got to cut the grass every 3 days. That'll change, believe me. But I'll tell you what, the grass looks phenomenal. You're going to feel so satisfied. You're going to look at it and you're going to go, wow, I should have done this a long time ago. 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
5: You and I have never met, but I'm willing to bet that there is something you would like to do, but you feel like you can't, that it's too hard, that you don't deserve it. A colleague of mine recently told me about this new book called Brave Shift, 30 Mindset Changes to Transform Your Life. It's written by a woman named Michelle Carrer. Carrer says the one thing most people forget when they set a goal is to attach a reason to it. Having that reason is big, because when you don't want to do something that's necessary to reach your goal, you can go back to your reason to find the motivation you need. Try to frame your goal as something you want to achieve, as opposed to being a bad part of yourself that you want to change. That will make you more likely to succeed, as will asking for help. All of us need it, and it makes people feel good to help you achieve your goals. I'm Dr. Sanjay Gupta, helping you live a better life.
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8: All right, guys. Have a great Memorial Day weekend. I'll see you back on Tuesday. Bye.

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1: From ABC News, I'm Mike Dubusky. Tulsi Gabbard will be the fourth member of President Trump's cabinet to resign over the course of just 3 months. Gabbard says she's stepping down from her position as the Director of National Intelligence, citing her husband's cancer diagnosis. ABC News senior White House correspondent Selena Wang says Gabbard had faced mounting scrutiny over the war in Iran.
2: The timing here is also notable because it comes shortly after Joe Kent, who was the National Counterterrorism Center director, resigned over the Iran war, and Joe Kent was a close ally of Tulsi Gabbard's.
1: Gabbard's resignation takes effect on June 30th. Speaking of the conflict in Iran, Secretary of State Marco Rubio was in Sweden earlier today, meeting with NATO officials and answering questions about whether there's been any movement towards fully opening the Strait of Hormuz.
3: We also have to have a plan B. And plan B is, what if Iran refuses to open the straits? What if Iran decides, we refuse to open the straits, we're going to own the straits, and we're going to charge tolls for it? Okay. At that point, something has to be done about it.
1: In New York, officials at LaGuardia Airport are rushing to fix a sinkhole that's led to the closure of two runways there. ABC's Andrew Dimbert reports.
4: The timing really couldn't be worse because this is expected to be one of, if not the busiest, Memorial Day travel weekend on record. The TSA is anticipating screening some 18 million passengers before it's all said and done. As for that runway, the goal is to complete

0: those repairs and necessary inspections by at least tomorrow morning so that the runway can reopen well before Monday's travel rush when, of course, everybody's going to be flying back home.
1: AAA anticipates around 45 million Americans will travel more than 50 miles from home this Memorial Day, the majority of them by car. We're learning some new details about the death of NASCAR driver Kyle Busch. Newly obtained 911 audio finds the 41-year-old was coughing up blood while at a General Motors facility in North Carolina. He died after a brief hospitalization. You're listening to ABC News.
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3: Friday afternoon, going into the holiday weekend. Hi, everybody. I'm Dan Paquette in the NBC 10 newsroom with your headlines on WPRO. Authorities say two people were hurt during a rollover crash in Mansfield. Happened on 95 North around midnight. At least two vehicles were involved. State police have not commented on what led to the crash or the extent of the injuries. In Woonsocket, police have charged a driver in an apparent hit and run. Joshua Rosario is expected to be arraigned in district court. 17-year-old victim was hit at a crosswalk on Vernon Street. They were taken to Hasbro Children's Hospital with non-life-threatening injuries. Finally, alfresco dining will return to Federal Hill next month. That is, despite some complaints over parking and noise. Federal Hill Commerce Association President Rick Simone said the complaints were not new. Those issues have been addressed. Fresco Dining has only been approved for the month of June. Anything after that would need another vote. More news coming up on
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11: Lots of brake lights out there as the holiday weekend begins. We're seeing a delay in and out of Providence on both sides of 195. 95 North is slow from Route 10 in Cranston to the 195 merge in Providence. 95 South is delayed through downtown to 195. The 610 inbound back to Atwells from downtown, 146 South. You're on the brakes just before 95. Not too bad there. 295 is looking pretty good. So is 146 North. I'm Dave Gardner with your right now traffic.
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13: Increasing cloudiness tonight, low 44 in the suburbs to 49 in the city. Cloudy tomorrow with a high 64. Breezy, cooler, and rain on Sunday with a high at 55. 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
15: All right, we make our way into a holiday weekend. Bill Barthol will be here with you. We'll get you to 6 o'clock. Lots to talk about locally. And, of course, we're going to go even into outer space. All this alien talk. Yeah, it's on tap for today here on The Dan York Show. All right, on this Friday, May 22nd, 2026 edition of The Dan York Show, it's me, Bill Bartholomew, in for Dan, Andrew Meehan, on the other side of the glass, taking your calls at 438-9776. That's 438-WPRO. 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Of course, we would be remiss to not note, heading into the weekend, first and foremost, Memorial Day, a solemn time, no doubt about it. A lot of people get Memorial Day intertwined or confused with Veterans Day. And I don't know, it's one of those scenarios where, you know, I don't want to go after somebody for saying happy Memorial Day, but I've heard that even on this air today from some political figures. It's not really a happy moment. It's a chance to reflect, if anything, and kind of pause in terms of the holiday itself, right? Whereas Veterans Day is more of a general, you know, there's an element of jolly there in the thanks and the happiness. But before we get going with anything else, let's note Memorial Day loud and clear across these airwaves, wherever you are right now. If you want to reflect on anything Memorial Day related, I'm talking about the holiday, not the grill, not the unofficial start of summer, although it's a little chilly out there by my standards. Feel free to do so at 438-9776, 438-WPRO. The floor will be yours. Within reason, of course, as always is the case here on The Dan York Show. The floor will be yours throughout the course of the afternoon. Definitely want to get to at some point today. It's something we haven't really, I was thinking about it. We haven't done any of this here on The Dan York Show. I know Matt Allen, weekdays noon until 3, has been on this pretty much more than anybody else in our market in terms of media. And that, of course, are, you want to call them UFOs, you want to call them aliens, you want to call them who knows what, UAPs. It's now become, well, it is. It's not. It's definitively a news story. But more than anything else, I wonder what you think about this stuff. From a general standpoint, like, are we alone in the universe? All those kinds of questions. But more than anything, what do you think about the timing here? What do you think about this idea of kind of trickling out images that some of this stuff, a lot of it is, if you pay attention to this topic at all, you've either already seen or heard about a lot of the stuff that the Pentagon is releasing and just released in another trove of video and documents that came out overnight. But I think it's just an incredibly interesting discussion in and of itself. Do you care? Are you reacting to this? And look, they haven't dropped anything right now that is the, all right, there it is, folks. You little gray alien, you know, the giants, the Nordics, there it is. Here's a living, unknown origin species that we can say is not from this planet. We're going to bring them out right now. Trump's going to bring them out. We're going to have a press conference with the alien. Until then, does it really mean anything? I want to get into that in some detail. I'll play some of the latest news on that. Colbert signing off last night. President Trump not wasting any time to do a two-step on the grave of that show. I'll get you the Colbert sign off. That in tandem, by the way, today, CBS, not a great day for CBS. The Tiffany Network, the Eye, right? Terrible last couple of years for some of their major, really iconic brands or iconic shows and iconic networks, including the CBS radio network. It's done today, 5 o'clock. 99 years of broadcasting. So they're making some changes over there at CBS. Barry Weiss, the whole thing, the Ellisons. Maybe you love that. Maybe you hate it. It's happening in real time. And we'll certainly get you some of that audio from Colbert. Because I thought it was, again, I don't watch late night television. I haven't watched a late night TV show in at least, I can't even tell you the last time. That certainly would be when Conan was on at 12:35. You'd watch Doug White do the news at 11 o'clock with Patrice Wood. Gary Lay come out and do the weather. Frank Carpano would give you the sports. Then Leno. And then Conan O'Brien. That was my rhythm. That's the last time I watched that stuff in terms of real time. Obviously, you see the clips. But I wonder what kind of impact that has, the Colbert sign-off, just in terms of, does that matter to you out there in any appreciable way? Is this like change your rhythm and where you go to get your comedy or go to get your news or go to feel connected? Or is this kind of like one of those things that it goes away and it doesn't, it's not that significant. It's hardly Johnny Carson going off the air, right? Not looking great when it comes to Iran. It hasn't been looking great since Jump Street on that. Marco Rubio spoke on some of the latest. I'll get you that coming up later on in the broadcast today. Same thing, not going well in Trump world when it comes to this slush fund. And that's what it is. Yeah, anybody who tries to justify that is out of their mind. And that's exactly why the Republican Senate's Republican senators last night were sent home, because the outrage over what is, it's like when you push the envelope so far for so long and you think, let's just tear the envelope up. This is Trump. Let's just tear the envelope up and let's just do something that is so abrasive to anything, never mind constitutional, just right and wrong, right? So that's why he's getting tons of pushbacks from the Senate Republicans. They're saying, we won't fund your ICE bill or immigration in general, immigration enforcement, if you don't amend this thing. What a mess that is. And one of those scenarios where I would put that in tandem with a conversation we had last week. Or was it 2 weeks? Whatever. It doesn't matter. When I was last hosting, we spent a lot of time on this idea of, you can look at all the polls you'd like that say Trump is plummeting. You can look at all of the negative news stories, the things like the slush fund, the palpable absurdity of trying to sell the American people, never mind the world, on the idea that Iran was going to have a nuclear weapon that was ready to go. We had an imminent threat, all that nonsense, right? And all of that may be true. But how about the Democrats putting out their autopsy on what happened in 2024? Not even mentioning some of the key issues. They're getting called out left and right from within their own party. That comes out. And it just proves the point that we talked about a couple of weeks ago, which is, doesn't matter about the polling. It doesn't matter if Trump's enormously unpopular in polls. It doesn't matter if vast majority of non-Republicans do not support the president on most issues when confronted with those issues in a, you know, a poll on the phone. But guess what? In real life, it doesn't matter. Take a look at the election results this week. Massey. On and on it goes. Trump is huge, man. And the Democrats, because they don't have their act together in a meaningful way, there is no meaningful alternative for people who absolutely 100% may disagree with aspects of the Trump administration, may disagree with specific policies or even the tactics, but just don't see an alternative. And that's why Trumpism is huge. It's only growing. And the idea that it's collapsing because what? He does the slush fund. He's building a ballroom that's actually, what is going on with the ballroom? Now they got a hospital. Are they building a fort, an actual fortress here? Is this an actual palace that they're constructing there? I'm serious. I mean, you've got a situation room type scenario down there. Who knows what they're actually constructing? Expanding the footprint of the White House. Doesn't matter. He's huge. And people who are opposed to Trump need to understand that. It's not just, well, drive out to different parts of the country. No, no, people are into Trump on a very, very serious basis, even around here. And that's a big fall down when it comes to how the Democrat Party has positioned itself on a national level. And we've, look, in our state right now, you've got these guys. Remember these guys, they were they called in to the Dan York Show, a couple of them. One of these guys I ended up getting paired up with on a Lively, it's called Lively now on Rhode Island, it's called Ocean State Media now. It used to be called a Lively Experiment on Rhode Island PBS. Now it's called Lively. The network's called Ocean State Media. It's Jim Hummel's show. I got paired up with one of these guys from the League of Businesses here in Rhode Island, you know. And they are literally, you know, I literally asked this guy, did Joe Biden win the president, the 2020 election? He couldn't answer it. You know, so you have this movement that even though you can't win as a Republican in Rhode Island, and you have to create some kind of sneak attack here with the League of Businesses has done. Well, we're just nice, moderate Democrats. We're just a little bit to the right of your current rep who's, you know, wants to have open borders, whatever. So we're here to tell you we're just pro-business. No, they're pro-MAGA. And that could work, and that's why it is so important for people who, if you're opposed to Trump, to understand it's huge. It's not going anywhere. It's not slowing down. It's only getting bigger. And so when you hear people say, oh, the Memorial Day cookout this weekend, whatever it may be, isn't it great that the polls are showing he's going down or this, that? It doesn't matter. Because, number one, there's no opposition alternative that is actually viable right now. Tell me who that person is or what that idea is that can serve as a conduit between the kind of Trump voter, the middle-of-the-road voter, and the left voter. They don't exist right now. And the ideas of Trump, even if they're not, hey, 100% in line with each and every person who voted for him all the way, they're still huge. So if you want to weigh in on that, that's kind of the national and international scene right now. And I just think it's amazing as we head into Memorial Day weekend here on this May 22nd. Doesn't matter, right? It does not matter. Iran, not looking good. Gas prices, I was filling up my car yesterday, and I was I'm there on Elmwood Avenue. They got a new Shell station over there. I'm like filling it up, and it's like, I don't know, $4 and a zillion cents. And it's going up and up and up and up, and it's like, here we go, $41, $52, $50. I literally just was like, happy Memorial Day from Donald Trump, Pete Hegseth, and all the guys at MAGA. Literally saying that out loud. Pete Hegseth, thanks a lot, man. Doesn't matter. People love it. Maybe you do. 438-9776-438-WPR. If this is your thing, feel free to weigh in. Now, there's three big local stories that happened this week. We're going to get to those in just a second. I'll take a couple of calls here because I've opened up the genie's bottle, so to speak. But I want to get to some local stuff. Inspector General, come on, man. Come on, man. Providence Schools and obviously the governor's race. The governor on with Gene Valicente this morning here on WPR. You'll hear some audio from that if you haven't already. And I'll react to what has been something that I just can't believe how far we've gone on the Inspector General thing. I actually cannot believe the pageantry and the absurdity of this moment, and that we're at a point where it feels that, well, we'll just put it this way. Everybody involved isn't even doing a great job with the theatrics of it. They haven't really been able to sell it in a way that, all right, that passes the sniff test. Never mind deep dive. We'll get to that for sure this afternoon. 438-9776. We'll start with Jimmy. You're on WPR on the Dan York Show with me, Bill Bartholomew. Hi, Jimmy.
16: Hey, how you doing?
15: Awesome. What's happening?
16: Well, I think, you know, your questioning of the Trump thing and how we got here really is a reflection on the Democratic Party, and we agree on that, because if you want to really dial it back, everybody wanted Bernie Sanders, everybody in the Democratic Party. And in the last minute, they pulled him out and they put in Hillary, and nobody wanted Hillary. So you got the first Trump, you know, Trump won, number one. Now same thing basically happen again. You know, the Democratic Party, at the last minute, pulled out someone who, you know, really wasn't fit for duty and put someone else in there. But they took the Democratic voice away. And I don't think people have forgiven them yet. And I think that's what the biggest thing that people forget about Trump is that Bernie Sanders would have beat him. Definitely. Hands down.
15: I could not agree more with that analysis, Jimmy. And I think the origins of Trump, I know the origins of Trump, we can go back to Reagan. We can go through the 90s, all of that stuff. Absolutely true. No question a reaction to the fact that we had a black president. No question a reaction to that, the Tea Party, all of these types of things. Populism expanding worldwide, all of those things fed into a moment where Trump was just, he just nailed it.
16: But I don't think it has anything to do with the black president. I don't think it has, I mean, you wouldn't have a black president if you didn't have a lot of white people vote for him.
15: I completely agree.
16: I
15: completely
16: agree. Black or white thing, I think it really has to do with, there was a youth movement for Bernie Sanders, mm-hmm. and they went, yeah, never mind. And the old guard pulled the rug right out from underneath them, and the youth has yet to forget it. And these are the people who are voting right now, and that is hands down why the Democratic Party has still the place, and it's their own fault, and they continue to do the same things. They're not listening
15: to
16: what the people want.
15: Jimmy, I'll say this. First of all, to your point, yes. I think for sure that there's a lot of things that went into why Trump emerged the way he did post-economic collapse. There are all kinds of reasons why the environment, the ecosystem was just right. One of those, I think, was without question the fact that there was a reaction to, even at a sub-Rosa level, the fact we had a black president. But your point is completely correct, which is, look, the Democrat Party, as much as they want to identify as the Y-10 and the working, you know, the leftist party, they actually did not remain the working class party. You're totally right. And it's less about old guard, new guard, I think, and more it's literally about the Democrat Party is a faction of the business party as currently constituted. It's about business. It's about serving business interests. And it's not about things that would serve the general public more than the business class. Now, they've seen that come back to bite them, and maybe they're trying to figure out how to undo it. But there was this, you're completely right. I've always said the right matchup would have been Sanders-Trump in 2016. May the best populist win, which brand of it. But you're completely right. The Democrats pulling that stunt. And then again in 2020, the ultimate stunt, the Super Tuesday consolidation of power around Biden. Yeah, that signaled the Democrat Party is not a leftist party. People will say, oh, you know, they've got these crazy ideas or whatever. It's actually not. It's a very conservative party on the global scale. And it's just, it is to the left of the Republican Party now, but it is not a working class party. It is most certainly a coastal elites party that is motivated more than anything else by business.
16: Take this state alone. The governor likes to say he's got all these jobs. Well, all the jobs, even at Quonset, they're paying about $60,000 to $75,000 a year, which sounds fantastic. But a house right now, you have to make about $120,000. So, like the young people who are voting right now that live in this state will never, unless they work around the clock and never enjoy a moment of peace, will never be able to afford a house.
15: Yeah, tell me about it. You can work around the clock and not and never enjoy a moment of peace and still not be able to buy a house in Rhode Island. Right now, Rhode Island, what kind of the neoliberal idea around housing, and we're getting way too deep right now for the amount of time we have here. I'm just going to tease this a little bit. There's a balance that needs to take place between supply side, you know, okay, hey, deregulate, let people come build, and Keynesian, right? The market is controlled at least in part by the government, right? But what people forget are two things. Post-World War II, we were in a Keynesian moment. There were a lot of controls and regulations around housing that spurred housing production. And I understand rent control and rent stabilization. There's all kinds of debates there. We could have that until till kingdom come. That's not even what this is about. It's just this moment right now, as currently constituted, the system is simply not effective. So where do you go for change? Right now, there really is no option that's viable. And that's why we're stuck where we are right now. 326, Bill Bartholomew in for Dan. Lots of local stuff, beaches opening, aliens on the table. And of course, you on my line as well, 438-9776. Back after this.
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26: So-called superagers, they are an enviable segment of the population. People who are older than 80, whose brains function like someone a fraction of their age. It's true, a lot of these people have genetics on their side, but more and more research is bearing out the idea that people who practice good brain health also slow their cognitive decline. Dr. Richard Isaacson, a pioneer in the Alzheimer's space, told us that, quote, his studies have found lifestyle changes including diet, exercise, reducing stress and optimizing sleep, along with managing vascular risk factors with certain medications, can actually help grow brain areas and also reduce telltale signs of Alzheimer's, such as tau tangles and amyloid plaques. What else helps? Staying social, surrounding yourself with family and friends, and maybe even volunteering for a real sense of purpose. I'm Dr. Sanjay Gupta, helping you live a better life.
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15: All right, 329 at WPRO. It's Bill Bartholomew in for Dan here on the Dan York Show. We make our way towards our headlines from ABC News. When we come back, all right, guys, you know, the Inspector General stuff, I've been interested in this for years. And we probably should have an Inspector General in Rhode Island. I don't think there's really any question about it. And it's been Inspector General fever around here over the last couple of weeks. And yet nobody, I mean nobody, has said what actually needs to happen. We'll talk about that next. I'll let you know what I think. 3:30.
1: ABC News, I'm Mike Dubosky. A judge has now dismissed the federal government's case against Kilmar Abrego Garcia, granting his motion to dismiss for vindictive prosecution. Abrego Garcia was brought back to the U.S. last June to face human smuggling charges in Tennessee after being wrongfully deported to El Salvador. Another high-level departure from President Trump's cabinet, this time it's the Director of National Intelligence, Tulsi Gabbard.
28: In her resignation letter, Director of National Intelligence Tulsi Gabbard shares her husband was recently diagnosed with a rare form of bone cancer, saying she's stepping away from public service to be by his side. President Trump reacted on social media, posting in part, quote, Tulsi has done an incredible job and we will miss her.
1: ABC's Christiane Cordero, Gabbard's last day will be June 30th. And the TSA is estimating it will screen some 18 million passengers this weekend as Americans travel for the Memorial Day holiday, which is the unofficial kickoff of the summer season. This is ABC News.
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0: Good Friday afternoon to you. Right now we're dealing with some heavy volume. 610 connector inbound between Route 10 and 95. 195 East between 95 and Taunton is stop and go. You're looking at a 10-minute ride, 95 North and Jefferson Boulevard to 195. Traffic is slow, starting at Jefferson Boulevard and then picks up at Route 10. Same goes for 95 South between the downtown Pawtucket exit and 195. We've got some minor delays that start near Lonsdale Ave, but traffic intensifies at the 610 connector. And it's slow, 195 West from the Mass border to the Washington Bridge. I'm John Laurenti with your Right Now Traffic.
12: From the Seascape Lawn Care Weather Center.
13: Increasing cloudiness tonight, low 44 in the suburbs to 49 in the city. Cloudy tomorrow with a high 64. Breezy, cooler, and rain on Sunday with a high at 55. 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
26: We are finally starting to learn more things we can do to keep our brain sharp as we age. A lot of people think crossword puzzles or Sudoku might do the trick, but the science doesn't really bear that out. What one recent study found, though, was that a certain type of brain training seems to have a significant impact on cognition as we get older. It wasn't memory or even problem-solving tasks that moved the needle. It was an interactive computerized game that tested the ability to recognize two separate images in faster and faster sequences. It's what we call a task of divided attention, in which you don't have a conscious strategy on how to improve. That's according to the study's lead author. You're just trying to do the best you can to figure out how to divide your attention. Now, the game in this study was called Double Decision, if you want to find it and try it out yourself. I'm Dr. Sanjay Gupta, helping you live a better life.
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3: And it's me, Bill Bartholomew, in for Dan here on this Friday before Memorial Day. Taking you into the weekend, obviously, whenever we talk about Memorial Day here, always important to me anyway to mention, kind of over and over again, that unlike Veterans Day, it's a solemn day. But that doesn't mean you have to ignore all of the jolly components of the weekend or anything like that. But just in terms of the holiday, you know, I say that again, just because a surprising amount of people I've heard, even on a political level, that's really who I'm speaking to here. Just kind of a subtle thing that I've heard over the last day and a half or so. People saying, happy Memorial Day, you know, enjoy the barbecue. And I don't want to get too crazy about going over the top on this kind of stuff, but a little orientation goes a long way. Speaking of which, you know, Inspector General fever has struck Rhode Island, and it has been very funny and very fun to watch it play out. First, John Laughlin. You probably know John Laughlin if you're a listener to WPRO. He had a Saturday show here and filled in from time to time as well. Former congressional candidate in the legislature here in Rhode Island, and now a Republican candidate for lieutenant governor. And, you know, Laughlin put out this, frankly, what is kind of a convoluted plan. And I say that sounds demeaning, that sounds pejorative. What I really mean to say is it's convoluted in that it probably isn't even remotely realistic. And it also is not thought through in terms of the proposed or supposed savings to the taxpayers that would come from his idea, which is to encapsulate within the existing lieutenant governor's office and the $1.4 million budget, create an inspector general that would essentially live inside of the IG's office. It's convoluted. The appointment process is messy. Okay, whatever. Then you get Chris Blazewski, the new Speaker of the House, who introduces legislation to create an inspector general, kind of on the heel. Some people would say, oh, it's because Laughlin did it. Some people would say it had nothing to do with it. Whatever. But then that legislation, the General Assembly created Inspector General concept, would create an Inspector General that would have no oversight of the legislature. Governor McKee gets involved. He says we should create one that, you know, and by the way, maybe we should do line item veto. Here's a package from WPRI that kind of summarizes where everything is at. Then I'm going to play you the governor's comments from this morning. Then I'm going to reflect on what actually has to happen and why everything so far is a complete and utter joke. Here's WPRI.
4: Continuing coverage on a proposal to create an office of the Inspector General in Rhode Island. The new House Speaker making his case before lawmakers at a hearing tonight.
5: Kayla Fish joins us now with what the Speaker is saying about his bill and why others say it needs work. Kayla.
6: Nearly everyone who testified about this bill supports the creation of an inspector general, but many want changes, particularly when it comes to where that independent watchdog could look for waste and fraud in state government.
7: I think it's time that we do something big to restore public trust.
6: Rhode Island's newly minted House Speaker Chris Blazewski in front of lawmakers in the House Finance Committee Thursday, advocating for his bill to create an office of the inspector general.
7: We've had a series, unfortunately, of high-profile state failures. And those are state failures that have cost the state hundreds and hundreds and hundreds of millions of dollars.
6: The failures he's referring to, the Washington Bridge breakdown, problems with the state's new payroll system, and the collapse of part of a Route 10 ramp, which he says made this a priority. Many who attended the hearing agreed.
8: Rhode Islanders deserve it.
6: But some say it needs some tweaks. In a letter to the committee, Governor Dan McKee echoed what he told 12 News last week, that he supports the concept of an inspector general, but wants it to include oversight of the legislative branch. GOP Lieutenant Governor candidate John Laughlin agreed.
9: If you create an inspector general, but then carve out an exemption for the very branch that writes the laws and controls the purse strings, we've missed a historic opportunity, in my view.
6: Blazejewski says his bill doesn't include oversight over other branches because of voter-approved separation of powers rules.
7: We cannot have an executive branch overseeing the legislative branch and the judicial branch. So because we wanted to avoid that and other constitutional issues in this legislation to make sure it can go through without any constitutional hurdles getting in the way for the benefit of the people, we've tried to draft it in a way that meets constitutional muster.
6: Others, like the ACLU and Common Cause Rhode Island, want the bill amended so reports from the inspector general would be more accessible to the public in the interest of openness and accountability.
4: The Narragansett Bay Commission opposes the bill, writing in a letter to lawmakers it appears redundant to the work already done by the Office of the Auditor General and other regulating authorities. No votes were taken here. Lawmakers on the House Finance Committee held the bill for consideration as they study it further. In studio, I'm Kayla Fish, 12 News.
3: Like what? You know, do you keep track of that? Probably not. Look, I think the idea behind the inspector general, and look, this is Dan York has, and again, this is important. It's Bill Bartholomew in for Dan here on the Dan York Show. It's sometimes important to identify if Dan has a different direction or a different take on something. You know, he said a couple of times here on the air recently that he's not so sure we need an inspector general. All right. I'm not 100% sure we need an inspector general, but I feel an inspector general would be useful. It would be useful, if nothing else, in reassuring or working to reassure the state that this place isn't an utter disaster. Because even if it isn't, even if, you know, I could say, wow, look at the job growth over here, or look at this opportunity opening up over there. Or, oh, wow, we're seeing a little bit of a depreciation in cost of living in, you know, this sector, or the attendance is up over here. Doesn't matter. The perception is what it is. All you have to do is look at the polls. All you have to do is talk to people. Just talk to people around here. The perception is the place is a mess, and it's an oversized, it is an over-the-top perception. No doubt. But perception is reality in these cases. So from that standpoint, yeah, an inspector general would be great. Here's what the governor said this morning with Gene Valicenti on this topic of an inspector general and his own proposal, which, by the way, he tied in the letter that we read to you yesterday here on the Dan York Show. He tied in the notion of adding a line item veto, which actually line item veto in tandem with inspector general. Now you're starting to sound like Ken Block. Now you're starting to sound like a totally different lane of people that we've heard from over the last decade. But here's what the governor said this morning with Gene.
10: If we want accountability, look, give me the line item veto. That's my first take on it. I've been asking for the line item veto. It's in my budget. If you want to do an inspector general on accountability, look, I can live with that. It's creating a new branch of government. It's going to be very costly, that office. I think the $2 million are well under what it would cost, you know, in terms of having it there. But fine. But and then Let's inspect everybody. I mean, if you're going to have an inspection, inspect everybody. Give me a line item veto. And by the way, Delaware and Massachusetts both have legislation that covers both the General Assembly and the executive branch.
11: But Blazejewski says I can't because it's separation of powers. It would be an executive office, can't investigate the legislature, no oversight over us. But it's okay to go oversight over you and everybody else. Now, listen, he's a Harvard lawyer, okay? And maybe the way we're set up here doesn't allow for it. So should he just abandon this and say, can't have it for a whole host of reasons. We have an attorney general, an auditor general, and an ethics commission. You have plenty already. Is he afraid to say that to the mob that's clamoring for this?
10: Well, first of all, he can, we believe that, you can cover all branches of government if you want to. So, And it should, if you're going to go that route. And it also looks like, again, I'm going to keep on pounding away that a line item veto is part of the accountability that you need to keep the General Assembly accountable relative to budgets that they pass. So we'll see where it goes. Time will tell whether it's what the value is or not. I mean, you have an Auditor General as well that thoroughly looks at all our finances. Yep. There's a lot of scrutiny over what we're doing in the state. But if they want in the belt and suspenders, look, let them have it, but let's make sure it applies to everybody.
11: So you wouldn't sign this bill as it stands?
10: Well, let's see what the form it comes to us in, yeah. Gene, right? I think that's important. But I also, like I said, let's go all the way. Line item veto. 46 states have a line item veto. Let's do it.
3: Yeah, no chance. There is 0.0 chance that the legislation is going to offer up a line item veto. Why? Because it would diminish their power considerably, if not almost entirely. It would absolutely shift the power and the center of power in Rhode Island politics and Rhode Island government. Never mind politics, Rhode Island government. Right now, the General Assembly, the Speaker of the House, that is the main brain, if you will, when it comes to power. And the lack of a line item veto is, and the requirement constitutionally that we have a balanced budget each year, that allows for the General Assembly, vis-a-vis the Speaker of the House, to be the most powerful person in the state. The governor can't look at a budget and veto a particular aspect of it. He can't say, no, I'm not in favor of this gas tax increase, but other aspects of the budget I am in favor of, so I will veto at a particular line item. That is not something that we have here in Rhode Island, and that is why the General Assembly has an outsized amount of power, and there is zero chance they would ever rescind that willfully, right? So here's the thing, I think, and I wonder your take as well. 438-9776, 438-WPRO. On the Inspector General, generally, do you have Inspector General fever yourself? Are you walking around in the middle of the night going, you wake up, you're half asleep, you're staring into space, you're thinking, Inspector General, Inspector General. You probably aren't thinking that, but here's what you are thinking. If you're like me anyway, you're looking out there and you're saying, Jesus, it just took me for, I don't know, the fifth, sixth, seventh day in a row. This is me, literally, an actual story. I don't know, 35, 40 minutes to get across the Washington Bridge. No signs anywhere. Place is a dump. They got no signs. Okay? They've got, it's just total confusion and total disarray. People merging, no idea what's going on. It's chaos. So you look at it and you say, you can't blame anybody for the bridge in terms of, you know, the current administration, because it's not like they went there and knocked it over or did something terrible. You know, it's no way the decay on that bridge took place in the term in which Dan McKee was governor. Fine. Right? But it's a bigger issue than just a single term or a single period of time. There is a general sentiment, right, that something is off in the state, and then you feel it. You feel it in a way that you can't explain. You just know what's going on here, man. And that is felt across political parties. That's felt across different socioeconomic scenarios, all different parts of the state. Something just doesn't feel like something's off. And here's what you need. Spoken from one referee to the proverbial referee that this state needs. You need an ombudsman. You need an impartial figure who can serve on behalf of the people, right? Directly. John Laughlin, in an effort to try to drum up some support for a campaign, then, by the way, he may be the guy when it comes to a Republican that may actually have the most opportunity this year. I think in a head-to-head matchup with Zy Cummins of Oravong, he has no shot. And I think that's where this is heading. Former Newport mayor, current councilor, probably the leading candidate for lieutenant governor in general, not only in the Democrat primary the incumbent Sabina Matos. I think Cummins of Oravong has this thing in pretty good shape. But John Laughlin, in an effort to get some attention, has this convoluted idea. And he's talking about command structures, kind of used. He's from the military. He's got that military sort of speak. It's like, that's not it at all. It's also potentially illegal And the idea that you're just going to take the $1.4 million budget of the, or $1.2 million budget of the lieutenant governor's office, and that's going to suffice. By the way, you're creating positions. That's going to include health care. That's going to include other pensions. Those people are going to need equipment. Those people are going to need the ability to conduct research. They're going to now, if we're doing anything even remotely serious, they're going to need AI tools. They're going to need what is called AI tokens. Costs a lot more than $1.2, $1.4, $2, $3 million. So let's get that straight. It's not a viable option on a practical level or on a financial level. But it sounds good. You know, he has that ability from years of radio, you know, to kind of understand how to communicate well. He's a good communicator. So it sounds good. You know, he's got that sort of military authority with a little bit of gee shucks kind of vibe. You mix those two things together, certain people can go, wow, that sounds great. But it's not real. I mean, it's like, it's not real. That's not here to get, that's not an inspector. That is not even close, nor is the speaker's proposal. The speaker is jumping on this, again, from a political maneuver standpoint, and that really is not even necessarily about you. That's about an olive branch within the chamber to say, hey, Mike Chippendale and the Republicans, anybody who's been on board with the idea of an inspector general, let's go and do it. Day one, the first thing I'm going to do, we're going to get an inspector general. It doesn't apply to us, by the way. But that way we can have, we can walk down the street and people can say, geez, thank you guys for stepping up and giving us the oversight we demanded. Right? But if it doesn't, the appointment process alone is dubious. I mean, they have all kinds of convoluted ideas. Oh, we're going to appoint somebody who, you know, the governor will get a vote, and the attorney general will get a vote, and the speaker of the house will get a vote. Or this, you know who should get a vote for inspector general? Nobody except for you. Yeah, you. The only way, and I mean the only way that you can do a legitimate inspector general is the hard way, is the real way, not the gimmick way. And that's to have a constitutional convention and create an independent, constitutionally elected office, just like the attorney general or the general treasurer or the secretary of state or the lieutenant governor or the governor, an independent, constitutionally elected officer of the state that is not appointed by anybody that they are going to oversee. It's expensive. It's grueling. Again, you'd have to have that constitutional convention. There are some other mechanics that are completely impractical in any way, shape, or form. The legislature is going to get involved in this thing. You need a constitutional convention. And even that process, in terms of the elections for who are the delegates at this convention, that's all politics. But that's the closest you're going to get. Because if you had that in a scenario like the Washington Bridge, the oversight, Peter Alviti, he can go on the radio, he can say, oh, this, that, and the other, and we're going to have a good time fixing potholes and everything's fine, and we should be good to go in a couple of months with a bridge. And then he can go there and you sit in front of the quote-unquote oversight committee, which was in each and every step of those oversight committee hearings with respect to the Washington Bridge, Alviti, who beclowned himself during them, still didn't really satisfy anybody, didn't scratch that itch of, yeah, we're figuring this thing out. It's not an investigation, man. It's drive time radio and watch it on recap on a newscast-type television. You want an inspector general, you got to do the right way, man. Otherwise, it's a waste of time. It's a gimmick. You want an inspector general, constitutional convention, independent person, somebody who walks in the door, has not been appointed by, affiliated with any of these people. Who are the people? The people that they're supposed to be overseeing. 356-438-9776. It's Bill Bartholomew for Dan. We'll take your calls on this and anything that we're talking about today. It's the Dan York Show, weekdays 3 to 6 on WPRO. We're back in 2 minutes.
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5: We are finally starting to learn more things we can do to keep our brains sharp as we age. A lot of people think crossword puzzles or Sudoku might do the trick, but the science doesn't really bear that out. What one recent study found, though, was that a certain type of brain training seems to have a significant impact on cognition as we get older. It wasn't memory or even problem-solving tasks that moved the needle. It was an interactive computerized game that tested the ability to recognize two separate images in faster and faster sequences. It's what we call a task of divided attention, in which you don't have a conscious strategy on how to improve. That's according to the study's lead author. You're just trying to do the best you can to figure out how to divide your attention. Now, the game in this study was called Double Decision. If you want to find it and try it out yourself. I'm Dr. Sanjay Gupta, helping you live a better life.
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7: All right, 359. When it comes to the Inspector General, go big or go home, independent, it's going to be expensive. It's going to require a constitutional convention. It's certainly not going to come within the Lieutenant Governor's office or a partial Inspector General created by the General Assembly. 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
8: From ABC News, I'm Mike Dabusky. The case against Kilmar Abrego Garcia has been dismissed, with a judge saying the federal government's case against him had a vindictive motive. Abrego Garcia had been facing human smuggling charges. He was also wrongfully deported to El Salvador last year and served time at that country's notorious CECOT prison. The Trump administration's so-called anti-weaponization fund is now facing a second federal lawsuit, this time from a coalition of nonprofits and individuals, including a former January 6th prosecutor. They allege the fund bypasses Congress's authority over federal spending. ABC News chief White House correspondent Mary Bruce says it's not the only place the idea is facing pushback.
9: Republicans are demanding answers and refusing to approve more funding for the president's immigration crackdown until they get them. Acting Attorney General Todd Blanche scrambling to the Hill. For over 2 hours, Blanche getting an earful. Republicans yelling at him. Some of the president's most ardent supporters telling the acting attorney general that the president's fund will cost them the majority in the upcoming midterms.
8: Kevin Warsh sworn in today at the White House as chairman of the Federal Reserve.
10: Our mandate at the Fed is to promote price stability and maximum employment.

0: When we pursue those aims with wisdom and clarity, independence and resolve, inflation can be lower, growth stronger.
1: The World Health Organization is warning that Ebola is spreading rapidly across the Democratic Republic of the Congo, upgrading the national risk there to very high. Dr. Kent Brantley became infected with Ebola during the 2014 outbreak. He spoke with ABC News.
2: Although we've developed lots of therapeutics and vaccines for Ebola, they have not been targeted at this strain. This is a different strain, the Bundibugyo strain. And so we don't have the usual tools that have been used over the last 10 years or so to fight these outbreaks.
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3: From the Rye-High Home Improvement Specialist News Center.
4: Friday afternoon, going into a holiday weekend. Good afternoon. I'm Dan Paquette in the NBC 10 newsroom with your headlines on WPRO. Woonsocket police have charged a driver in an apparent hit and run. Joshua Rosario is expected to be arraigned in district court. The 17-year-old victim was hit at a crosswalk on Vernon Street. They were taken to Hasbro Children's Hospital with non-life-threatening injuries. Happening today, it is the return of the nation's boots-on-the-ground display at Fort Adams State Park in Newport. The display honors fallen soldiers from across the nation who died after 9/11 in a global war on terror. Over 7,000 boots are placed there, along with flags and place cards with those soldiers' names and branches. Finally, Rhode Island State beaches will open for the season this weekend. That means lifeguards will be on duty during normal hours, and concessions and restrooms will be available. Environmental officials say work at Musquamakit and Roger Wheeler will finish up this month. More news coming up on...
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11: Crews are dealing with an accident right now, 195 East of Pawtucket Ave. We also have a disabled vehicle, 146 North and 146 A. 95 North from Route 10 to 195, going to take you 10. Traffic slows starting at Jefferson Boulevard and then really picks up at Route 10. 95 South between the downtown Pawtucket exit and 195, going to take you 5. We've got some minor delays right near Lonsdale, but traffic intensifies at the 610 connector. You're looking at some heavy volume 610 connector inbound between Plainfield Street and 95. I'm John Laurenti with your right now traffic.
3: From the Seascape Lawn Care Weather Center.
12: Increasing cloudiness tonight, low 44 in the suburbs to 49 in the city. Cloudy tomorrow with a high 64. Breezy, cooler, and rain on Sunday with a high at 55. With WPRO's exclusive AccuWeather, I'm Steve Williams.
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14: All right, second hour of today's Dan York Show as we continue our discussion on the Inspector General concepts that have been floated over the last couple of weeks. And I maintain my position from day one on this thing, which is It's nice to hear the conversation on an inspector general in Rhode Island, but it would be nice if we could have an honest conversation about it. Maybe you want to have that right now. Unofficial start of summer here in southern New England, and it is great to spend some time with you this afternoon. Bill Bartholomew in for Dan. 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Of course, you can email me anytime, bill@ripodcast.com, over on Instagram and X at Bill Bartholomew. Lots happening on Bartholomew Town this week as well on the podcast. 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And right here on WPRO weekends, Saturdays at 3 o'clock will be the next airing of Bartholomew Town we get into. I mean, there's just, I don't even know where to start. Tune in at 3 o'clock tomorrow if you're interested in that. So the Inspector General conversation is one that I think is so important and so valid because it feeds a couple of different things. Number one, there is a very legitimate argument to be made that we should have an Inspector General in Rhode Island already. Now, whether or not the existence of an Inspector General would make it so the Washington Bridge situation didn't happen or the accountability piece would feel a little better, whatever. That's up for debate. How could you possibly prove one way or the other? But what is definitely true is that there is a sentiment in Rhode Island, even though there's already, you know, we've talked about already today and we'll continue to say it often as we can, there's corruption everywhere. There's misbehavior everywhere. You know, it's not, Rhode Island is not like particularly bad. It seems like it, you're proximate to it, I get it. It does feel like it. And then you have illustrations like the Washington Bridge, which has been taking me 40 minutes to go across the Seekonk River now all of a sudden again from downtown Providence every day. And the whole time I'm in that traffic jam, you know what I'm thinking? I'm thinking about Peter Alviti on the morning news with Gene Valicenti telling you it's going to be a couple of months, we shouldn't have the whole thing. So what does that feed into? Emotions, feelings, and people feel angry. People feel checked out or confused in some cases about what the hell's happening. Now, if you went down the street and said, hey, give me 10 people, and you said, do you want an inspector general in Rhode Island? How many people do you think would say yes? I don't know. It doesn't matter. But if you said, what does an inspector general do exactly? They'd be like, I don't know. Is that the guy who works at the post office or is that the postmaster general? I don't know. But if you said to people, do you think we need a referee? Do you think we need the kind of referee, like a soccer referee, that is a truly singular individual? Right? And somebody who can feel the spirit of the law and understand the law. And somebody who understands investigations from an historic standpoint and somebody who understands contemporary investigations. They understand what they're capable of and what they're not capable of. Or would you just rather have somebody who is a buddy of or kind of friends with or seems like a good choice to people in the General Assembly or if he's elected the potential Lieutenant Governor John Laughlin? And then they're going to be appointed internally to do the job of overseeing the government. No one would even be able to follow you. They'd say, no, that just sounds like more of the same because it would be more of the same. The only way you can have a legitimate inspector general in Rhode Island is to have a constitutional convention and create a constitutionally elected office that you and me, people go around and campaign. Maybe I'll run for inspector general. You know, how about maybe Dan York for inspector general? You know, who knows? Anybody could. You run for inspector general. You build a case. You bring your resume, much like an attorney general candidate. Attorneys general candidate, inspectors general candidates, they will have to produce a resume, and they will also have to speak to the sentiment that people want them there to begin with. But the John Laughlin idea, come on, man. And even the idea from the speaker, really? The thing that a lot of people inside politics don't understand is that there's a capacity limit. People in general who are interested in more things than just politics or just the General Assembly, that don't know the characters by name. You know, maybe don't even follow politics on a local level. They just kind of understand what's happening. You only get to whet their appetite with something like this one time. This issue of Inspector General, it reminds me of Providence Plantations. Where, yeah, over time, there was a movement towards it, but it really was 2020 where it was like, hey, wake up. You want to keep moving forward with the state? What do you think this is? Do you want to signal to the world something that is deeply offensive and representative of some of the worst parts of our state's history? Or do you want to do the right thing and put it on the ballot? And then once it's on the ballot, do you want to get rid of that from our state, even though it's expensive because it's the right way to go about things? That's what has to happen here. It costs money. It's not going to cost $1.4 million. You could blow through it. You know how much it costs to investigate something in any way, shape, or form with credibility? You understand how much a serious trial, just from an expert witness or an expert investigator, the processing of materials. And I know it's not a crime scene we're talking about here. It's still forensic. You want them to figure out what the hell happened with the bridge. It's not having some guy come in, you know, goofing around with John Laughlin and Lieutenant Governor's office, answering questions under whatever kind of subpoena power that may exist through the Lieutenant Governor's office on a pass-through basis to a hypothetical Inspector General appointed by the same people they're supposed to oversee. And people don't have patience or time for this. They wouldn't, most people wouldn't know, okay, good, they got an inspector. It doesn't matter if John Laughlin appoints him or John Laughlin's system gets put into place and the whole, or it doesn't matter if Chris Blazejewski and the General Assembly system goes into place. Doesn't matter. You're not going to be able to undo it once it's done. You got one shot. It goes to show you. That's a huge disconnect. I'm telling you, that's a disconnect in our political system right now. They don't understand. People don't have the appetite for over and over and over and over. They got one shot to do something. Take a look at the conversation I brought in yesterday to the show on regionalization of Newport schools. It could not make any more sense financially, educationally, infrastructurally, vibe-wise. On and on it goes for Middletown and Newport to merge their school districts. It makes zero sense for them to not. And they're not going to do it. They had one shot to sell people on the idea that just because, you know, your dad played for Middletown football and ran a touchdown in and went junior year to beat, you know, Tiverton or whatever the hell it was, that you're not going to lose your heritage if you play in an amalgamated district. It didn't pass. Now what? Now Newport's moved on. They're going to close down a middle school, consolidate. Middletown's going to do it. People have a bandwidth, especially now. I personally am much more interested in peace and trying to find some kind of like groundedness, like literally going and touching the ground with my bare feet. Like that's what I am way more interested in that than half-ass cockamini Inspector General conversations over and over again. But you put a real one forward, that's something we can stand on. 438-9776. We'll do it. Joe in Providence, we'll start with you. Hi, Joe. You're on WPRO.
7: Hi. You know, I agree with you that it absolutely cannot be either from the legislative, judicial, or executive branch, because each one of those branches has suffered history of corruption.
14: Joe, I'm going to put you on hold for just a second because I am interested in what you have to say, but there's a voice that's adjacent to you that's louder than your voice, and we'll go right back to Joe after we go to Dave in the car. Hi, Dave, you're on WPRO.
15: Bill, here's what boggles me about the Inspector General discussion, and I know it's a great fodder for talk radio, and you know it's the topic of the day, but as a Democrat looking to try to solve problems, which is not necessarily what national Democrats are doing. I admit to that.
14: Yep.
15: We have problems in this state and nationwide, which are blaring. And if I said to you, name me, you know, two or three off the top of your head, how could you not say housing and homelessness.
16: Yep.
15: How could you not say health care in the state of Rhode Island
16: yep.
15: with what Trump did? How could you not talk about education, which you had on the show you said yesterday? How could you not talk about infrastructure? So from a political angle here, we let people like John Laughlin, who the last time I would listen to his show on a Saturday for like 2 minutes, he's a major Trumper, major. And Chippendales and Jessica Diller, these people have like 1% name recognition, and now they're driving the agenda.
16: Yeah.
15: With this inspector general, with the Democrats cooperating, right? They're driving the agenda. This is classic Trumpism. It's to turn your head away from the things that the Democrats should focus on and would score points on. So why aren't the Democrats saying, and by the way, the other thing, taxation and inequality in the economy. They should be yeah. talking about raising taxes on the wealthy like Mr. Paolino doesn't want, because he's had a really nice ride for 45 years from the Reagan tax cuts on a federal policy through the Bush tax cuts, through the Trump tax cuts, through the Murphy-Kachiri tax cuts at the Rhode Island level. They've skated for 45 years. I know they like to say they're the ones that generate the income. They don't generate anything without the workers and without people buying things.
16: That's right.
15: And having an economy strong enough. So why are we talking, and I'm not directing this toward the talk show circuit, but as Democrats, let's get back and give reasons why you want to vote Democratic, particularly at the federal level. But McKee should be focusing on homelessness, raising the taxes on the wealthiest who have had a free ride compared to all prior years in this country when the tax rates were in at 90% with JFK on the upper income. They've had a free ride for 45 years comparative. That's why Musk pays less in taxes. And you heard this quote from Warren Buffett a million times. His secretary pays more in taxes than
16: right.
15: he does.
16: That's right.
15: Okay. And they've got a million ways to do it, whether it's through offshore accounts, corporations, tax gimmicks. Let's talk about things that matter. We have homelessness off the charts. You can't drive in any city, without having every stop sign homeless people trying to get money.
16: Mm-hmm.
15: So let's try to address that. Let's try to address the inequality in the economy. Let's try to address our roads, which are atrocious. Not the bridges, the roads, and why they are atrocious. And we're talking about John Laughlin, an inspector general, and I don't get it. And I'm saying in general, we're letting him get away with murder by raising this topic, which is a fraction of a fraction of a fraction.
16: That's a great point. It's a great point in terms of the inspector general fever, as I've been calling it. It really is at the end of the day. When you really think about it, it's like, okay, we could get to that in a little while, but how about first we stabilize the absolute collapse of the middle class? And
15: that
16: includes here in Rhode Island.
15: Important. Yeah. Right. And I mean, you talk about education. Look at the mess. And Helga Infante Green has been a bombshell in this Providence school department thing. The teachers do not like her. She is obsessed with bureaucracy. She came in here and takes credit for the schools being built. That was in 18. She didn't get hired in 2018. That was bonding.
16: That's right.
15: And all those
16: that's the Treasurer magazine or stuff. Yep, that's...
15: She was in New York, yeah. I mean, what is she taking credit for all the new schools? The education system is upside down. And she is a disgrace. I want her run out. The only thing I'd agree with folks is get her out, because she's overstayed her welcome. And all she talks about is how great the attendance is. Well, for God's sake, I mean, we were like horrendous. Bottom line is this. We've got bigger problems. Inspector General could be dealt with, you know, in a two-week conference and put a nonpartisan technocrat in charge of that and then see if they make more money than they're worth, and that's it.
16: Bingo. Well, that's the other piece as well, is that, you know, in terms of, I even heard somebody call up a couple of weeks ago on one of the morning shows. I happen to have a radio on, and somebody says, oh, you know, they should be working on a percentage, you know, and I'm like, oh, so what are you going to give, 16.4% on everything they find? You know, come on. It's also goes to show like that.
15: If I can make one last comment real quick.
16: Please.
15: We went through this fraud, waste, and abuse. I was on the radio a year and a half ago when they instituted with Musk all the federal cuts, all the fraud, waste. There was no fraud, waste, and abuse.
16: Right.
15: They used that to gut the civilian works. Now, I'm not saying that's comparable to the inspector general, but you got to be careful with these positions because they, you know, Elon Musk came out of the blue outside the political system. Inspector general wouldn't be like that. They're not the same thing. But you can throw out these mantras like fraud, waste, and abuse, and all it is an agenda. It's not to try to improve anything necessarily.
16: It's a total joke. And these jokers from this League of Businesses or whatever the hell they are, they're calling in saying, oh, well, you know, one of them says $1 billion worth of fraud in the state to Dan York a couple of weeks ago when they called in. And there's that sentiment. I mean, okay. You're telling me, let me get this straight, guy. You're telling me there's a 10%, nearly 10% of the state's budget, 15, 16%, whatever the hell it is fraud, waste, and abuse? And that's a lot of the angle that some of these guys take with the inspector general. Oh, we got to go get the money back. And sure, you poke around, you can find some holes anywhere. You poke around in people's tax returns, you can find some holes. But that angle on the inspector general is so true. It is like, geez, that doesn't matter at all. What matters is accountability in moments that feel brazen, and in fact are, like the Washington Bridge and Peter Alviti's performance in front of the House Oversight Committee. I should say the Joint Oversight Committee, where you go, nope, we are not comfy with this. We do not accept this. So now what? That's where the real, true inspector general would swoop in and investigate. But they have to be totally impartial. If they're not impartial, it has to be like, it has to feel good. What the hell does that mean, Bartholomew? You know it when you see it. And what we've got so far, it doesn't. 424, more of your calls in just a second. Bill Bartholomew in New York.
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11: Crews are dealing with an accident right now, 195 East to Pawtucket Ave. We also have a disabled vehicle, 146 North at 146A. 95 North from Route 10 to 195, going to take you 10. Traffic slows starting at Jefferson Boulevard and then really picks up at Route 10. 95 South between the downtown Pawtucket exit and 195, going to take you 5. We've got some minor delays right near Lonsdale, but traffic intensifies at the 610 connector. You're looking at some heavy volume, 610 connector inbound between Plainfield Street and 95. I'm John Laurenti with you right now.
16: All right, thank you, Jonathan. 425, Joe in Providence on my line. Hi, Joe.
17: Yeah, hi. I had a problem with speakerphone. Okay, you know, it's very hard when you mention Constitution Convention to get one because people voted against it.
16: That's right. That's right. It's a hard work. It's a long slog.
17: Would have been a good thing to have. It would have been a good thing to have. I just have somebody I would put up as Inspector General is Brendan Daugherty. Because he's been both a Democrat and a Republican. He's not he's not divisive at all. And he's not one of these people that's a slave to some political agenda. And he has a history of looking at things that weren't right and putting them right. But, you know, when they put him in charge of Beacon, remember?
16: Yeah, and I agree. That's the kind of figure we're talking about here. A Daugherty, an O'Donnell, somebody like that. You're spot on, Joe, and I appreciate you weighing in because that's the quality of investigative individual that we need. You know, this isn't a joke. This isn't a political appointment. Right, that it needs to be an office that is accountable to the people, and we're a small state, right? 1,050,000. We've got some talented people when it comes to law enforcement, active, retired. When it comes to journalism, all right, and academic investigations. And so what you do is you build an office. Now you don't have one or two people crammed into the back of the lieutenant governor's office, you know, working off a microscopic budget. What you do is you build an office. You get either through the convention or there are other means, but it's basically through a constitutional convention. It's a long slog. By the way, this is hard work. This is like the adults at the table discussion. This fits alongside things like climate change or existential crises, right? This isn't like, okay, next week we're going to pass Inspector General. No. Do you want to change the way the state runs or not? Do you want to change the culture of the state or not? If you do, it is a hard, hard, long life dedication required process. Otherwise, it's great for talk radio. It's okay for politics. It does nothing for the rest of us. 427.
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16: All right, 4:30 straight up as we head to our ABC News headlines. It's Bill Bartholomew for Dan. When we come back, the governor was on with Gene Valicenti this morning. You heard his comments on the inspector general. Wait to hear his comments on polling that shows him in really tough position right now against Helena Bonanno folks in that Democrat primary. We'll talk about that and a whole lot more on today's Dan York Show.
1: News. I'm Mike DeBusky. The human smuggling case against Kilmar Abrego Garcia, which had been brought against him by the Department of Justice, has now been dismissed. A judge granting Abrego Garcia's motion to dismiss for vindictive prosecution. He was wrongfully deported to El Salvador last year. Tulsi Gabbard will step down as the Director of National Intelligence at the end of next month.
25: She says that she is resigning and stepping away from public service because her husband has been diagnosed with a rare form of bone cancer. I just want to read to you a portion from her resignation letter. She writes, quote, "My husband Abraham has recently been diagnosed with an extremely rare form of bone cancer. He faces major challenges in the coming weeks and months. I cannot in good conscience ask him to face this fight alone while I continue in this demanding and time-consuming position."
1: ABC Selena Wang. President Trump writes on social media, "Gabbard's done an incredible job." This is ABC News.
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26: Cruiser dealing with a disabled vehicle right now, 95 North at Jefferson Boulevard. 195 East from 95 to Gano is stop and go. You're looking at a 10-minute ride, 95 North from Jefferson Boulevard to 195. 146 South from Admiral Street to 95 is a quick tap of the brakes. Same goes for 95 South from the S-curves to 195. 610 connector inbound between Plainfield Street and Dean Street is heavy. You're looking at a 10-minute ride, 195 west from the Mass border to Warren Ave. 495 north between 140 and 95 in Mansfield is heavy. I'm John Laurenti with you right now, traffic.
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12: Increasing cloudiness tonight, low 44 in the suburbs to 49 in the city. Cloudy tomorrow with a high 64. Breezy, cooler, and rain on Sunday with a high at 55. 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
6: You know, one of the weirder things I've seen on social media lately is parents feeding their babies butter, like whole sticks of butter. They swear that it helps them feel fuller after meals and get a good night's sleep, among other things. There's actually something to this. You know, butter is full of fat, which a rapidly growing infant needs, but eating butter all the time results in, quote, boxing out other important nutrients they need as well. Spokesperson for the Academy of Nutrition and Dietetics told us she recommends half a teaspoon to a teaspoon melted and then added to a puree. Or as they get older, you can drizzle oil or melted butter over cooked vegetables, she told us. We never say just give butter by itself, and it's not the only source of fat she would recommend. Avocados, hummus, fish, they are great sources of fat as well. And also great foods to introduce. I'm Dr. Sanjay Gupta, helping you live a better life.
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1: 437 at WPRO. Good afternoon. It's Bill Bartholomew in for Dan here on The Dan York Show, 438-9776. That's 438-WPRO. If you want to weigh in on what we've talked about so far today, that would be the Inspector General conversation here in Rhode Island and my assertion that it's a total joke as currently constituted. Everything that has been put forth from the standpoint of the legislature, from the standpoint of Lieutenant Governor candidate John Laughlin, everything that's out there right now, it, to me, is just a total joke. If you don't have an actual constitutional convention and create an independent office of the Inspector General that lives alongside the Attorney General, the General Treasurer, the Lieutenant Governor, the Secretary of State, and the Governor as an executive, pardon me, as a constitutionally elected office, then you may as well not do it. You know, it's like, don't even bother. Don't waste people's time. And I mean that literally. Because there's only an appetite for that kind of thing for so long, and most people have no idea what they're even looking for. They just feel like something is off and feel like something should be done in terms of just on a spidey sense level, a sixth sense level. They go, geez, something's not right here. And it's not right to play into that sentiment for political gain. And that's exactly what you're seeing right now, honestly. So if you want to weigh in, 438-9776. Of course, we also talked about the president and his continued appeal and a lack of what seems to be on a national level, any kind of opposition, a serious opposition, a serious viable opponent to Trumpism. And I wonder, they're building this ballroom out, you know, putting hospitals in there and everything. I'm looking at that last night. I was laying in bed watching some video of that. And I'm thinking, geez, this looks like a castle. This looks like a fortress. Now you got Marjorie Taylor Greene, other people from the former MAGA people saying, oh, he's going to cancel the 2028 election. I don't know. I don't know what's going to happen. Just feels icky in every way, shape, or form. And it feels like, look, we've shifted. We've talked about this a lot here when I filled in. That we've shifted. It's not the good old days anymore. It's not post-World War II, Balfour Declaration, all that business. We are into a new era. And you're going to see the U.S. most likely invade Cuba, just like you saw with Venezuela. You're going to see they're not going to invade. We're not going to invade Greenland, but we're going to try to control as much of Greenland as possible. They want Canada. They want Mexico. And just today, actually, matter of fact, I just saw that President Sheinbaum, in Mexico, meeting with the European Union today. How about that? New alliances forming. And when you watch China take Taiwan, you'll understand what's happening, which is that there are going to be multiple spheres of influence, superpowers, that are going to gobble up their empire and then compete against each other. That's what we're watching form right now. So the Western Hemisphere, the U.S. is going to try to control that fully, right? So you take Venezuela, next is Cuba. They want Canada. They want Greenland. They want Mexico. They're going to want Colombia. And then over the other side, you're going to see the South China Sea business, right? And Israel obviously moving deeper and deeper into their Greater Israel plan, which would basically take over most of the Middle East and Persia, right? So that's all happening now in the world. So the world's shifting. It's not going to look the same as it did before. Meanwhile, back home, we've got a governor's race. How about that? Instead of addressing any of that stuff, though, you know, the shifting world, artificial intelligence, changes in education, the governor's race, for the most part, has been focused on Helena Bonanno Foulkes, she, the former CVS executive who became a Politico in 2022, ran for governor, came very close to knocking off Governor McKee in that primary. The Democrat primary. Now she's back for more. Primary and Governor McKee again. This time, recent UNH poll, she's got something like 40%. McKee's something like 20%, right? McKee's struggling. Can't find a way to tell the Dan McKee story. Let's go back and check the tape sometime. How many years have I sat behind this microphone and told you if Dan McKee is going to be successful, he's got that 2030 plan. You know, you hear him talk about it. It gives you a long website. You can't remember what it is. So that's a huge problem as well. They're giving people web addresses in 2026. Jesus. But you go to Rhode Island 2030.gov.com, something like that. they never found a way to make to take the 2030 plan and bring it to life in a way that people could see and taste. So nobody has any idea who Dan McKee is. They know, oh, he's the governor and the bridge is broken and this, that, and the other. And, you know, okay. They know that they can't buy a house or their kids can't buy a house. They know they can't rent an apartment. They know that major firms are leaving the state. And yeah, job creation is happening in Quonset. And yes, small businesses are seeing growth in certain sectors. We profile that all the time on Bartholomew Town, especially on the small business side. But things just don't feel like they're going well. Because they're not really. They're not. You know, they're just not. Rhode Island is not doing that well. I recently spoke with Mike DiBias from RIPAC. And we have an obvious over-reliance on certain aspects of industry, right? Here in Rhode Island, that's a big problem. Meds and eds, nonprofits, things like that. And we have a shocking lack of exciting trends moving us into the future right now. The blue economy, that's kind of stale, that kind of burned out, got jammed up with Trump, doesn't have the same oomph as it did before. We're stuck, man. We're just stuck. And if you don't own a home already and you're looking to buy a home, you're not going to buy a home in Rhode Island, almost certainly. I think they should just admit it. You know, let's stop working on housing altogether and just admit that there's nothing that can be done because there basically isn't. Okay. So you've got a disaster. And what we spend time talking about is Helena Bonanno Folks worked for a company that was responsible for the disbursement of opioids. And Dan McKee is an idiot because he showed up too late. He didn't go to the press conference on the night the bridge fell down. That's been your governor's race, right? It continues to be. Now, you start talking about issues like housing, for example, let's stick there because it's front and center. And you start talking about housing proposals. They're long distance type strategies, right? But are they really resonating with people? They're not. And yes, there are well over 1,000 permits that were issued last year for new homes in Rhode Island. Take a look at where those are. They're outside of the urban core. That still is nowhere near enough to break the supply-demand barrier to organically, from a market standpoint, reduce the prices of those homes. And there's really nowhere to build. So we're kind of just stuck. We need energy, man. We need new ideas. We need new people and new energy. And that's just the bottom line. Everybody knows it. But you're not going to get that. You're not going to get that. So what you're going to get instead right now is a Democrat primary between Governor McKee and Helena Bonanno Folks. Okay? And with the governor trailing significantly right now, they genuinely believe that there's a pathway to victory, and there actually is a pathway to victory. I heard Ted Nesi the other day say on WPRI during a roundtable reflecting on the polls that it would be political malpractice if Helena Bonanno Folks won this campaign. That is, I don't agree with that at all. I don't agree with that at all. And it's not just because when the governor rolls out the campaign ads where you got the, you know, hey, my son was killed by opioids, and you know, Helena Folks worked at CVS, and that, so therefore there's a tie in there. I think those will resonate with people. I think pharmaceutical companies are generally speaking both loathed and loved. But what really will work for the governor right now, right? If they actually were able to get something going, and why he actually does have kind of a pathway is if he can somehow flip the union voter back to him. Right now, he's not performing well in union households. That is extraordinary. And how does he do that? Well, prevailing wage job opportunities. You need a lot more than 1,000 permits to get to the kind of number that would really spur that kind of adrenaline rush. And you got to get aggressive now. You got to start thinking about things outside of the box. Literally start thinking about modular. Modular homes. On and on it goes. But we're not talking about any of that. Now, when we get to debate season, when we get to the proper, and I did, admittedly, I did not go to the Economic Progress, and I was invited to the Economic Progress Institute dinner two nights ago, where the gubernatorial candidates had a round table and so on and so forth. I apologize to them for not being able to make it. I could not. I was working on another story, so I didn't see it. So I can't sit here and say they're not talking about anything substantive yet. But people are checking out. You know, in 2018, the governor's race was fun, man. Remember that Dan York, when Alan Fung refused to debate Dan York? I wasn't even working on the show yet. I wasn't even filling in yet. I was just driving around. Started Bartholomew Town. And Alan Fung refused to debate, so Dan was doing that thing where he had all the Republican candidates for governor. They would get like 5 minutes a day, every day, and they had like music and stingers, and everybody was like, Giovanni Ferrucci. You know, and he'd come on and get his it was fun, man. I was talking with Dan McGowan. We wanted to make Rhode Island politics trading cards, man. I was making homemade hats and t-shirts, talking about Matt Brown here and there. But it was fun. It was awesome, man. It's none of this stinks. This is all the fun's gone. It stinks. I love going to those events, man. I'd go out to all those political events. Who knows what's going to happen? Maybe Matt Brown's going to get something going against Raimondo, or maybe what's Alan Fung up to? He's got his campaign. Maybe we'll go see what he's doing at lunchtime, interview him for a second. And how about Providence May? You got Kobe Dennis running around on the grassroots level. He's running for mayor. Over on the Republican side, some interesting characters moving around. None of that. This stinks, man. This is boring. Nobody wants to watch this. There's so many other things to watch, including the stars. This stinks. It's not a good show. It was so much fun in 2018. It mattered so much. It felt good. I'll never forget the night before that primary. Dan McKee walked into that Democrat Party get out the vote event at the Southside Cultural Center in Providence. Walked in. He was wearing a leather jacket. I just knew he was going to win that race, man. He won that race 51-49 against Darren Regenberg, that lieutenant governor's race. Came down to the wire. He won because he got small business, he got 2A, and he got South Providence behind him. You watch coalitions get built one day after the next, and the puzzle pieces come together, and you just felt something real was happening. This stinks, man. This is boring. Made up stories about inspector generals that will never happen. And big picture grievances that don't resonate with you or me. We are struggling right now as a state, from an identity standpoint. And we're not even close to being able to rein it in. 438-9776. John in Providence joins us. Hi, John. You're on WPRO.
2: Hey, Bill. How are you, buddy?
1: Excellent. Thanks.
2: You got to get a hold of yourself today, Bill. You keep going on about this housing. Every time I hear you, it's housing.
1: Yeah, well, let me ask you, why do I need to get a hold of myself? You don't think that that's one of the major issues right now when you're talking about a diaspora type of situation from the state with people who are under 30? And you talk about everyday people having a hard time just paying their bills.
2: Bill, I think it's at least a third time in the past few years that I've called in on your show about this issue. Mm-hmm. I'm not going to say it's not a problem. It is a huge problem.
1: Mm-hmm.
2: But just like the guy that called in about a half hour ago, talking about housing and then the cost of schools and the cost of health care, and you guys never – I brought this up to you two or three times, and you never – you talked supply and demand just now. You are the same people, especially guys like you, that want only open borders, and you don't want to check citizenship at the schools. You don't want to check citizenship at the hospitals. And we've got major problems. We have a major housing problem, not only here, all across the country. Mm-hmm. It's your own party. And
1: I'm a political independent.
2: Well, okay, so the progressive wing, more than anybody, that wants open borders that created the housing problem. Now they'll
3: no, that's not true. Wait a second. So first of all, I don't think I've ever said. In fact, I know I've never said that I'm in favor of open borders because I'm not. I've never said that. Now I do believe that it's possible we'll live in a world someday if we don't blow ourselves up first. Or let the planet destroy itself, which those two things are more likely than what I'm about to say. But I do believe if we survive those existential crises, we can get to a point where borders are so far outdated that we can't even imagine them, that we realize...
2: Do you think we should have ICE, Bill? Bill, do you think we should have ICE enforcing the immigration law? Because that's part... They're trying to help the housing problem that you keep complaining about. Mm-hmm. Do you think we should have ICE out there?
3: In Rhode Island right now, the amount of people who are... undocumented immigrants living in government-subsidized public housing is effectively zero.
2: Oh, my God. I wouldn't believe that for a second. Number two.
3: Okay, well, that's a stat. That's a fact right there. Give me proof right now, then, that you've got on government housing. Wait a second. You got proof that people who are undocumented are living in government housing?
2: Here's the thing.
3: You don't have, so you say this exactly. Nobody. There is not a single scenario where the United States Department of Housing and Urban Development would allow federal public housing or anything else, that all the voucher programs, all that, they are strictly limited to United States citizens and special categories of non-citizens. Those are people who are almost exclusively coming, in our case, they're coming through the Dorcas Institute on Elmwood Avenue because they're refugees. And by the way, that includes now Afrikaners who have been delivered here by Trump. That includes people from all over the world. There is no proof in any way, shape, or form about the argument that you're making right now.
2: They're taking housing, whether it's a public house, maybe they can afford to rent somebody else's house or buy a house. They're taking housing.
3: But who are they? Who are they? I don't understand the they here. That's what I don't understand.
2: Citizens are taking a ton of housing that Biden opened the border for, and it caused a lot of economic problems. It caused inflation as well. All the things you complain about. I'm not saying I'm a son of many immigrant nationalities. I'm not against immigrants. It's just you got to have a controlled border, and so all the things you complain about, you can look at it. It goes back to open borders.
3: No, but let me ask you this then, John. I never said anything about open borders, so I don't know where that's coming from. I mean, I've literally never said that. In fact, I've said a million times, and again, I don't expect people to listen all the time, but I've told you time and time again, Joe Biden was terrible on a lot of things, including immigration. I can tell you right now, our immigration system is broken. I can tell you that from personal experience. But what I also can tell you is this. We have seen the following in the last year. We've seen a net, the deportation, et cetera, rate is what it is, right? And we have seen a negative, a decrease in new arrivals in this country, period, at rates that we haven't seen in decades upon decades upon decades. So you have you have people leaving the country, self-deportation, et cetera, and you have fewer people arriving than ever before. Now, that's a result of the Trump policies, yes. Has that freed up housing? No. The cost of a house in Rhode Island just went up another point-something percentage. I don't remember off the top. We have an increase of a significant nature in the cost of housing. So that just breaks down right there. But John, appreciate the conversation always. You want to take John's line, 438-9776, 438-WPRO. We will, let's do this. Let's check the markets right now. Donna Soa Allard has been with us faithfully. And you know what I said yesterday, Donna? I said, have a great weekend when we hung up. That was inappropriate because, indeed, the markets are open today. And as we look at, we're in the green heading into the weekend. Give us the breakdown of how we got here.
4: Yeah, we are in the green. So the S&P 500 was up 0.4%. The Dow had another record close up 0.6%. And the NASDAQ up a hair at 0.2%. So there hasn't been a whole lot of progress that we can see in terms of anything tangible with talks between the U.S. and Iran, with Pakistan mediating. But there has been murmurs of improvements or potential progress since Wednesday. So we've seen the price of oil has been volatile since then, but we did see treasuries ease a little bit. And stocks react to the, in the opposite nature as we head into the weekend. Also want to point out, for a great weekend, as you said, the S&P 500 has now closed positive.

0: o'clock for the Market Wrap Report. Okay, let's sneak in Anthony and Johnston real quick. Anthony, you're on WPRO.
1: Hi, Billy. How are you?
0: Excellent, Anthony. What's happening? We got about a minute and 10 seconds.
1: Yeah, I just want to make a comment. This the last caller, you know, he just made a comment about medical and how about immigrants with medical and all that. You know, what aggravates me is that these MAGA people don't understand that Ronald Reagan passed that law back in 82 that nobody should be turned away from an emergency room.
0: That's right.
1: Doesn't matter your legal status or not. So that was passed by a Republican. So, you know, when they say about, you know, they drive up the cost of medical and all that, that was done by a Republican. So, and that's something that really, really gets to me. So, in other words, somebody has a heart attack or is in a car accident and they're undocumented. So we should just let them die like dogs in the street.
0: Yeah, that's the mentality. You know, Anthony, it's crazy. It's so heartless. You're right, Anthony. It's crazy. And that's a Reagan thing. You're totally right. It's like they've lost track of where this all started and what it's all based on. And that's a real shame. Speaking of losing track, are we losing track of our minds? They're dropping alien UFO stuff everywhere you look. The Pentagon put out more. We'll get you some of the latest on UFOs as we head into Memorial Day weekend. Bill Bartholomew for Dan. It's the Dan York Show. We head to our 5 o'clock news from ABC and our partners at NBC 10. Then 438-9776, 438-WPRO. Your last chance to weigh in this week.
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3: From ABC News, I'm Mike Dubusky. Following her husband's recent diagnosis with bone cancer, Tulsi Gabbard now says she's stepping down as Director of National Intelligence.
4: In recent months, Gabbard and the Trump administration appeared out of sync, sending mixed messages ahead of the war with Iran. Gabbard is now the fourth cabinet member to leave the administration in 3 months. All have been women. Her last day will be the end of June.
3: ABC's Christiane Cordero in Washington. The Department of Justice is now vowing to appeal a judge's decision to dismiss its case against Kilmar Abrego Garcia. The Justice Department had charged him with human smuggling, but now a judge says that case was an example of vindictive prosecution. Abrego Garcia was the man who was improperly deported to El Salvador last year. The DOJ also facing a second federal lawsuit now against its proposed anti-weaponization fund. ABC's Peter Haralambos has that story.
5: The Department of Justice's attempt to launch an anti-weaponization fund has sparked accusations of self-dealing and a bipartisan uproar over the possible use of taxpayer money to pay rioters who attacked the Capitol on January 6th. In a new lawsuit filed Friday, a coalition of nonprofits alleged the fund bypassed Congress's authority over federal spending and violated the 14th Amendment.
3: NASCAR fans are remembering the life of Kyle Busch, who died suddenly yesterday at the age of 41. 911 tapes reveal he was coughing up blood before being hospitalized. ABC's Alex Stone says he had been scheduled to race this weekend.
6: At the Coca-Cola 600, the cars have stickers honoring Busch. Many of them will over the weekend. The Indy 500, they're going to be honoring him. He won the Brickyard 400 in 2015 and 2016, but there are going to be remembrances on and off the track over the weekend. It's going to be quite visible. This is a big deal in the world of NASCAR. As one NASCAR racer said today, this was their Kobe Bryant who died, that he was a giant figure.
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8: It's finally Friday, going into Memorial Day weekend. Good afternoon. I'm Dan Paquette in the NBC 10 newsroom with your headlines on WPRO. Narragansett police have charged a teen in connection with violence at the town beach earlier this week. 18-year-old Willie Medina of Pawtucket was arrested today by state police. He's charged with felony assault. Three people suffered minor stab wounds at the beach on Tuesday. At the time, Medina was out on bail in another case. A Coventry man has pleaded not guilty to 18 charges, including sexual assault, child molestation, and possession of child pornography. And he's already been released. The state asked for Ken Morocco to be held without bail today, but a judge granted bail. He was able to pay it and will remain on home confinement. There are

0: two alleged victims. Morocco will be back in court next month. Finally, al fresco dining will return to Federal Hill next month. That is, despite some complaints over parking and noise. Federal Hill Commerce Association President Rick Simone said the complaints were not new and those issues have been addressed. Alfresco dining has only been approved for the month of June. Anything after that would require another vote. More news coming up on
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8: When it comes to the myriad reasons people don't get enough exercise, psychologist Diana Hill has heard them all. She's the author of a new book with a great title, I Know I Should Exercise, But. 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She told us that she encourages people she works with to shift from an either-or mindset to a both-and mindset. Hill herself uses time at her son's baseball game to walk around the field cheering him on instead of sitting on the sidelines. She also recommends setting up your space at home, at work, in the car to facilitate movement. So every night before I go to bed, I lay out my workout clothes next to my bathroom sink so they are waiting there for me as a good reminder. I'm Dr. Sanjay Gupta, helping you live a better life.
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3: Crews are dealing with an accident right now, 95 South at Route 3. 95 North from Jefferson Boulevard to 195, going to take you 10. Same goes for 195 West from the Mass border to Warren Ave. 195 East from 95 to Gano is stop and go. 146 South between Branch Ave and 95 is a quick tap of the brakes. 610 connector inbound between Plainfield Street and Dean Street is heavy. You're looking at close to a 10-minute ride, 95 South between East Street and the 610 connector. 495 North in Mansfield from 140 to 95, going to take you 10 minutes. I'm John Laurenti with your Right Now Traffic.
4: From the Seascape Lawn Care Weather Center.
5: Increasing cloudiness tonight, low 44 in the suburbs to 49 in the city. Cloudy tomorrow with a high 64. Breezy, cooler, and rain on Sunday with a high at 55. 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
6: Hey, good afternoon, Southern New England. Bill Barenthalabi here in for Dan as we make our way towards Memorial Day weekend, a solemn holiday, but no doubt also in tandem with the unofficial start of summer here in Rhode Island and really everywhere. In Southern New England, though, this is definitely, there's a shift. And maybe it's everywhere in the country. I don't know. I've actually not spent much time outside of the Northeast, certainly in the spring. But it does feel like we've crossed a threshold here. The beach is obviously opening up this weekend. The weather, not exactly what you'd want, maybe, but happy summer, right? And with summer comes a whole lot of alien talk these days. Evidently, this is going to be the summer of aliens. It's also the summer of the World Cup, a summer of a lot of things, summer of soccer, right? But the leak, or the release, I should say, of these Pentagon files, right? The UFO files. We haven't really paid any attention to this here on the Dan York Show at all. I can't think of one time where, even if I've brought it to the table at the beginning of the day, you know, when I start the day prepping for the show, usually that's about 7:30 and 7 o'clock in the morning. And by the time we get to showtime, I can almost guarantee that there has never been a UFO article on our rundown or piece of audio that Mr. York will call upon. Not today, though. Dan York not here. Andrew Meehan on the other side of the glass. And it is me, Bill Bartholomew, in for Dan. So, look, the UFO stuff, Matt Allen has done a great job of covering this. He's talked about it a lot. And it's definitely shifted from an absurd conversation of sorts to a very real conversation, and now to kind of a confusing moment over the last, what, decade plus? But here's an ABC package just to kind of set the table on where we are at right now. And I wonder, for you out there at 438-9776, 438-WPRO, what do you think about this?
7: Much of what you're about to see has never been public before. The Pentagon now releasing another batch of its so-called UFO files after they were declassified by President Trump. And this morning, we got an exclusive first look.
8: This morning, the GMA exclusive, more than 50 videos and other documents detailing strange objects in the sky, many of which the military can't explain, released in the second batch of the Pentagon's so-called UFO files. Inside never-before-seen video like this from 2024, the Coast Guard picking up this object as it flew near a plane over the southeastern U.S. and this taken by the U.S. military over Syria in 2021, following an unidentified object before it suddenly speeds off. The service member who submitted the video labeling it instant acceleration. Others seen flying in apparent formation, all part of over 200 files released so far detailing what the military officially calls unidentified anomalous phenomena, or UAP, better known as UFOs, long an object of public fascination.
9: They want to find out about the UFOs and anything having to do with UFO or related material.
8: The files made public on order of President Trump, who earlier this month touted complete and maximum transparency, leaving it up to the public to, quote, decide for themselves what the hell is going on. In the newly released records, this video from 2020, taken in an undisclosed area under U.S. Central Command, appearing to show a sphere flying over a population center, the pilot getting a closer look before it eventually flew higher off into the sky. And this account from a senior U.S. intelligence officer just last year, describing seeing two large orbs flare up alongside their helicopter while on a mission, saying they were orange with a white or yellow center and emitted light in all directions. Fighter jets then scrambled to identify the objects, but couldn't, the officer recounts, then writing, "The same orbs we had encountered were now chasing the fighters. We were virtually speechless after these observations."
7: After multiple investigations, the government has found no evidence any of these incidents are of an extraterrestrial nature, but military officials admit many remain unresolved and cannot be explained. And inside these files, there were some videos that certainly were not UFOs, like one of the government shooting down what was believed to be a balloon over Lake Huron in 2023. But a lot to go through here, guys.
6: Well, that's ABC News on the latest release of UFO UAP files from the Pentagon to you, as the president says, to decide, quote, what the hell's going on. Look, this is really interesting to me. I think the timing of this is extremely interesting. You know, on the one hand, you've got this long process to get to this point, you know, multi-decade, arguably, process to get to a point where this disclosure, if you will, is beginning to happen. But at the same time, I think if you ask the average everyday person if they would rather have the release of the complete unredacted Epstein files, for example, or the UFO files, I think most people would rather the Epstein files. I think if you ask people, would they rather a position with respect to the war in Iran be changed from where it is right now, where our gas prices are going through the roof, and versus UFO images coming out, I think they would choose reduction or elimination of our engagement in Iran. But no matter who the president is, no matter who is in charge of the tech companies that are really dominating our world right now, right? The AI people, AI giants, they're the ones who are ultimately going to have more power than nation states before. And that's true. Anthropic, OpenAI, Alphabet, X. I mean, look at the SpaceX IPO projected to go over $2 trillion. Think about that. So as consolidation of power happens on planet Earth, we're left to wonder what else is out there, right? Now, there hasn't been anything put forth in these files, and I haven't gone through them. I'm not interested enough that I'm actually going to. I went through the Washington Bridge report with a fine-tooth comb, put it that way. I'm not going to be doing this. I'll leave this to somebody else. But I'll say this, me, Bill Bartholomew here, like, there's no chance that we're the only planet that has life. There is a zero chance, right? How could that be? And one of the fascinating things about this area that has kind of really been a source of my own interest or questions or going, huh, interesting, are the notion of timelines and space-time and bending space-time. I'm pretty sure, I don't know about you, maybe you want to weigh in on this one, 438-976, but I'm pretty sure that what we perceive in our, when we look around, or when I touch the desk here, or when you hear my voice, even through the radio wave that's transmitting on a 20-second delay from the microphone that I'm speaking into here, and that goes out into the clouds, right, and goes to your, that's real, that's tangible, right? That lives in a space that we can wrap our heads around, sort of, right? Even though it's a little bit obtuse, you can still think of what that looks like, the radio wave. But there, to me, has to be, never mind other planets in this universe where there's life, there's going to be other levels of consciousness. And I wonder if some of what we're seeing right now and what we've been seeing on, or in terms of the documents that are being put forth, what pilots see, maybe what you've seen, is something that we haven't been able to explain yet, because we'll never be able to wrap our heads around how the universe actually works. It's like all around us, it's all, and that's why things seem so wrong. That's why it seems so horrible sometimes when we look at how we've treated the planet or how we've treated each other, right? All the, you know, take your pick of Saturday morning cartoon, hey, feel good about the world type issues, but they are real and they don't make sense. They promote the antithesis of harmony. And so because we're resonating at kind of such a low level, I wonder if these files that we're seeing, and the reason why we can't explain them, and they can't say it's extraterrestrial or it's this, it probably isn't going to be a humanoid alien that gets off a spaceship and says, you know, yabba, yabba dabba do, I'm here, baby. I think we're just living in a way where we just can't really understand the true nature of the universe. And we seek that out, right? We seek that out through the sciences, you know, the particle colliders, for example, or generally physics, or now our pursuits of quantum computing and how might agentic quantum computing get us across the finish line and being able to understand the universe better, right? And obviously we spend a lot of time in the arts, the humanities indeed, but for sure the fine arts, exploring deeper than we're generally able to understand. But I think what these UFO files, what we're really seeing, is just an indicator that we've got a long way to go before we know what's going on. And sure, some of these flying objects may very well be amateur devices. You know, I think that's very possible, that there's a lot of amateur devices that are in the sky, you know, the things that people make, or for, that's up there. Obviously, there's a lot of secretive technology, skunk work, so on and so forth, even in our area. Obviously, when you take a look, whether it's up in Maine or even at Kwanzaa, but certainly in New London, Groton, Newport, and obviously other countries as well, and organizations. But what I'm hoping for is, this is a little window. I'm hoping that these little orbs, all these unexplained moments, just, if nothing else, keep our mind open to the possibility of, never mind religion, never mind any of that. That's your choice, obviously. If you choose to pursue a religious view on the world, that's obviously an individual thing, right? But what I think we could all share in is the great mystery. The reality that it doesn't matter who you are, it doesn't matter, if take it to our own state here, it doesn't matter, Helena Folks, Ken Block, Aaron Gakian, Dan McKee, doesn't, any of the candidates for governor, they have not figured out, to my knowledge, the key to the universe. And as they drop these little nuggets of information about plasma alloys that are supposedly not available, not even, that contain elements that have yet to be discovered in our own periodic table. And you start to think about it. I think we have to think of this less of a, hey, we're here on Earth and there's other people out there that are coming to visit us. We have to decentralize ourselves. It's just like how we look at maps, you know. We have such an American way of thinking. You know, we literally draw Africa to be smaller than Greenland, for example, you know, on our maps or globes. when in fact it's not even close to that. We have such a centralized view that we're thinking of the extraterrestrials, the UFOs or whatever, is they're buzzing around watching us. They may not have any interest in us because we're just not even close to capable of understanding what's actually happening. And that explains how we can be so cruel and stupid, right? But when you see little flashes of what might be out there, hopefully it reminds you that it doesn't have to be this way. 522.
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3: Crews are in the process of clearing an accident. We have 295 south at Putnam Pike. 195 west from the Mass border to Warren Ave. Going to take you 10. 195 east from 95 to Gaina with stop and go. 95 north from Jefferson Boulevard to 195. Going to take you 5. 146 south is stop and go from Branch Ave to 95. 610 connector inbound from Plainfield Street to Dean Street is heavy. You're looking at close to a 10-minute ride. 95 south from E Street to the 610 connector. I'm John Laurenti with you right now traffic.
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15: You and I have never met, but I'm willing to bet that there is something you would like to do, but you feel like you can't. That it's too hard, that you don't deserve it. A colleague of mine recently told me about this new book called Brave Shift, 30 Mindset Changes to Transform Your Life. It's written by a woman named Michelle Carrer. Carrer says the one thing most people forget when they set a goal is to attach a reason to it. Having that reason is big, because when you don't want to do something that's necessary to reach your goal, you can go back to your reason to find the motivation you need. Try to frame your goal as something you want to achieve, as opposed to being a bad part of yourself that you want to change. That will make you more likely to succeed, as will asking for help. All of us need it, and it makes people feel good to help you achieve your goals. I'm Dr. Sanjay Gupta, helping you live a better life.
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6: 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We make our way towards our 5:30 news. Hey, you know, there's been this discussion a lot. Summer of soccer, it's coming to Rhode Island as well. It's going to be huge, supposedly, with the World Cup coming up next week. I'm going to speak with our treasurer, James Diosa, on a number of topics, including soccer in Rhode Island. He's one of two people who are heading up the group, sort of the agency, if you will, that is responsible for all of the World Cup overflow here in Rhode Island. But then there's this. I read this in the Boston Globe earlier today, and I just wanted to bring it up here. To say we're frustrated is an understatement. FIFA still won't approve watch party licenses and won't say why. The delay means thousands of soccer fans statewide, this is in Massachusetts, could be deprived of the opportunity to celebrate in large gatherings. And so one of my questions here, and I'm kind of letting this out of the bag, and I would be happy if we had an answer prior to my interview next week, but also understanding it's 5:30 on the day before, well, the Memorial Day weekend is about to kick off. Let me read this for you, and I'm going to ask for your reaction as well here. Because remember, they've got this fan zone they're going to set up in downtown Providence. There's going to be traffic all over the place. I mean, I go back and forth on a regular basis between Boston and Providence. Not looking forward to this nonsense. The traffic already bad enough. Now you're going to be dealing with this. But on a local level, how about this? Hotel book, this reading from the Boston Globe. Hotel bookings well below expectations and sales of commuter rail train tickets to the games at Gillette Stadium are lagging. Meanwhile, city and state officials are clashing over security and traffic plans to help get those World Cup fans to Foxborough on time safely. Yet there are more signs that with just a few weeks before the World Cup kicks off, interest in and local plans for Boston's part of the World Cup, which is the world's largest sporting event, continue to be underwhelming. Add to that concerns of cities and towns that FIFA, soccer's global governing body, is so far behind in granting permission for community watch parties that they're on the verge of scratching those plans altogether. To say we're disappointed and frustrated is an understatement, said one person. Lexington, Massachusetts, they had hoped to host a World Cup fan party on the lawn of the town's visitor center. They may not be able to because they're waiting on a permit from FIFA. As one of 16 host communities, reading back from the Globe, Boston scheduled to stage 7 games at Gillette, the first one scheduled for June 13th. That's less than a month away, by the way. Massachusetts officials said that FIFA has granted public viewing license to only 4 of the 17 organizations that have received state money for local watch parties and related festivals. As a result, thousands of fans who were not planning to see the games in person, including members of Chelsea's large Hispanic community and Cape Verde communities in Brockton, could miss out on the opportunity to cheer on their national teams in a shared communal celebration. Can you believe that? Now, we're going to find out here in Rhode Island. I've already started the journalism on this. How many of the watch parties have official sanctioned licenses from FIFA? Because only 4 out of 17 of them in Massachusetts have it, less than a month from the games. All the events, all the signage, all the permits, all the people, all the money that goes into that, all the money being made by FIFA at the World Cup, all the inconvenience we're going to experience, and now they're saying some people can't even stand around and watch the game on television in public? Awful. 438-9776. Weigh in on that one if you'd like.
20: ABC News, I'm Mike Dubusky. The Department of Justice is now facing 3 federal lawsuits over its anti-weaponization fund, a $1.8 billion pot of money aimed at paying out people who claim to have been victimized by the government. This afternoon, the Citizens for Responsibility and Ethics in Washington asked a federal judge to halt the creation of the fund, calling it a taxpayer-funded giveaway to the president's allies. ABC's Selena Wang says Republicans are pushing back as well.
21: We have seen time and time again that Republicans have been refusing to defy the president, even when they're uncomfortable with something he wants. But so many of them see this, quote, anti-weaponization fund is simply just a bridge too far. They see it as politically toxic, something that could undermine their majority come November.
20: And Tulsi Gabbard has announced she's stepping down as the director of national intelligence, saying she wants to be there for her husband, who was just diagnosed with a rare form of bone cancer. This is ABC News.
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6: Cruiser in the process of clearing an accident. We have 295 south at Putnam Pike. 195 west from the Mass border to Warren Ave. Going to take you 10. 195 east from 95 to Gaina with stop and go. 95 north from Jefferson Boulevard to 195. Going to take you 5. 146 south is stop and go from Branch Ave to 95. 610 connector inbound from Plainfield Street to Dean Street is heavy. You're looking at close to a 10-minute ride, 95 south from E Street to the 610 connector. I'm John Laurenti with you right now, traffic.
2: from the Seascape Lawn Care Weather Center.
5: Increasing cloudiness tonight, low 44 in the suburbs to 49 in the city. Cloudy tomorrow with a high 64. Breezy, cooler, and rain on Sunday with a high at 55. 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
6: You know, one of the weirder things I've seen on social media lately is parents feeding their babies butter, like whole sticks of butter. They swear that it helps them feel fuller after meals and get a good night's sleep, among other things. There's actually something to this. You know, butter is full of fat, which a rapidly growing infant needs, but eating butter all the time results in, quote, boxing out other important nutrients they need as well. Spokesperson for the Academy of Nutrition and Dietetics told us she recommends half a teaspoon to a teaspoon melted and then added to a puree. Or as they get older, you can drizzle oil or melted butter over cooked vegetables, she told us. We never say just give butter by itself, and it's not the only source of fat she would recommend. Avocados, hummus, fish, they are great sources of fat as well. And also, great foods to introduce. I'm Dr. Sanjay Gupta, helping you live a better life.
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19: All right, 5:38 at WPRO. Good afternoon, Southern New England. Bill Bartholomew in for Dan here as we take you up until 6 o'clock. The Kevin Mack Sports Hour will follow our 6 o'clock news, and we'll call it a little bit of an unusual scenario, a general open forum here as we take you into the long weekend. If you have anything on your mind from any of the stuff we've discussed this week, maybe that's the Providence schools going back to city control July 1st. The surprise there. How about that? The travel of that story this week, right? Jeez. You know, let's be honest, a publicly facing mess in terms of how it was handled, but behind the scenes, a lot going on. We'll learn more about that as time moves along. Yesterday, I was with Mayor Smiley. He was thrilled about this. And who can blame him? City going to take back control of the schools. Now, there's no question, I hate to say it, to anybody who wants to celebrate. Providence Schools, you know, had a very smart caller, Dave in the car. He called earlier and correctly so, identified that a lot of the physical infrastructure that we've seen developed in Providence, that comes from bonds. I think back to then Treasurer Magaziner and his initiatives that he really pushed for school bonds back then. But the turnaround that I think we all wanted when the state took over the district following that Johns Hopkins report, remember that thing? Rats running around the schools, buckets all over the place, collecting water, horrific facilities, third worst in the nation, unbelievably bad, not only test scores, but general environment. People, teachers used to call me up sobbing. I went out to lunch one time, pardon me, I went out to dinner one time after school with a group of teachers a couple of years, right around the time of the Johns Hopkins report. I remember this was just when I was getting into the business here, and people were crying. Teachers were crying. Men, women, adults, younger, didn't matter. People were like, this is a disaster. So it doesn't seem it's that anymore, but we know it's bad in Providence still. It's unacceptable. And if you don't have a solid public school district in the state, in the capital city, it's going to be very difficult to attract the types of economic development that we are currently positioned for, right? Which is one of my arguments for why if you look at economic development right now, we have to start to pivot away from this idea that we're going to swing and get this huge company that's going to come in and everybody's going to be get the jobs and it's going to be awesome. That's not going to happen, folks. Just not. So we need to start thinking about uplifting small business, uplifting the micro businesses, the entrepreneurs, the mid-sized businesses, and creating jobs there. Work with reality. Providence Schools, even through the transition and the school takeover, is still a disaster. They got a lot of work to do. You know, you can cherry pick. You got a stat here or there that shows you got great improvement in seventh grade English or something like that. That's all great. We should expect that. But that's a huge story this week, folks. And there's political reasons for this, and there's practical reasons for it. Whatever the case is, right now, what really matters is that the school district is first and foremost about the students. And secondly, about the families. And thirdly, about the residents of the city of Providence. You know, that's not a bash on my, again, come from a union teacher, parent, the whole thing. I'm not sitting here telling you that it's Don't get any of that nonsense. Teachers are underpaid and undervalued. But Providence has a long way to go. So all the celebration this week and all the back and forth and who's to blame, it's going to require all of us. And one thing I spoke with yesterday at this reporters roundtable I was at with Mayor Smiley at the mayor's office was when the city gets control back, some of the most important learning that takes place in the city of Providence in terms of education, in terms of public schools even, takes place outside of the school. Like, you know, organizations like New Urban Arts, organizations like some of the soccer and lacrosse and other youth sports. All right. Even things like Kobe Dennis ran for mayor of Providence, kind of a prominent figure in South Providence. Kobe Dennis has some great programs, Princes to Kings, for example. All these satellite programs, you talk to kids that go through that type of work. And I personally, you know, I don't do work with high school kids other than I go in and speak from time to time, a handful of times a year, to high school kids in public and private, in charter schools, all of it. But in terms of what I can tell you is that from my lens in the arts community and through my lens in the athletics world, both of those locations, and as someone who experienced this myself even growing up in the woods, we need, no matter what, no matter who's in charge, whether it's the state, no matter it's the city, no matter it's Angelica Infante Green, no matter it goes back to the Smiley appointed school board, whatever. We need to double down. And I asked Mayor Smiley, is he going to be soliciting philanthropic efforts to double down on support for the auxiliary programs? And he said, absolutely. And here's another reason why that he didn't mention. For a kid who maybe they're going, again, I use New Urban Arts as an example. They're right there in Westminster Street. They're an unbelievable organization. Some of the people who work there are full-time dedicated to their work. Some of them are part-time artists who also have an education component. All right. That's one example of a million. There are kids who wake up in the morning and they're going to school and they're going through the work because they want to get to that facility. They want to get to newer urban arts. They want to get to the AS220 downtown and get into the printmaking shop or get into the writing lab or whatever it is. Or get on, the, you know, same thing with soccer. You know, they go to school because they want to get on the pitch. And that is fine. And it should be elevated. That doesn't mean you replace reading, writing, arithmetic with that stuff. But as the city goes back to being the steward of the district, it has never been more important that the city solicits actual dollars from the philanthropic sector, not from you and me handing out, you know, people. I'm not talking about a dollar bill thrown into a handout jar. Philanthropy in this state is beneath where it should be, right? And one way to improve the Providence School District right away, and you're not going to see this show up in the metrics on the next Johns Hopkins report or the standardized test this, the standardized test that, is to bolster and support and quadruple down on the auxiliary programs. And I'm watching for that. That's my angle. And so as we check in on Providence schools, I'm not going to be able to tell, oh my God, eighth grade reading scores went down 2 points. You know, a lot of that stuff doesn't mean anything. And I'll tell you this as well. As someone who lives in the city of Providence, lives in the south side of the city of Providence, I don't care what the metrics show about performance in school. You've got a smart, engaged, and talented population of kids by and large. And as we debate and discuss, should the schools have gone back here? Did they go back? What about the timeline? Who called when? Who? Did you leave McKee? You leave, McKee says he left Smiley a voicemail. Okay, did you check the voicemail first? Did you have a stick of gum first? Then we can play this game all the way to Kingdom Come, and it's politics, and it's like the Inspector General thing. It's great for, you know, the kind of the sport of politics, which to me is way less fun than it was in 2018, for example. But what are we doing to actually bolster the students in this community and their experience to bring joy to their lives? And, you know, we should be thinking about that. How do you introduce joy? Especially in a place like the city of Providence, where the school districts have been improving in some way, the school district and the schools have been improving in market areas in some ways, not at all in other ways, whatever. What brings people joy? What brings people a motivation to get up in the morning and go to battle? And I can tell you right now, if the school, as we watch cuts in the arts, and you're going to see more cuts in sports, you know, they're threatening that. They always get rid of the arts first. And that's by design. The arts allow for kids to think outside of the box. It allows them to get into, to really mess with the colors, figuratively, right? It expands your brain. It gets much more abstract, right? And art, no doubt, teaches, just like sport, it teaches individual thinking. It teaches collaboration. It teaches short term. It teaches long term. It teaches all that. Introspection. All of those very same things. The same can be said for sport, obviously, right? You know, it doesn't matter if you're playing soccer. You need individual skills. You need one-on-one skills. You need to be coachability. That's probably the most important thing for a kid, no matter what you're doing, whether it's tech, art, anything. Are you coachable? Can you listen? Can you grow? Those are all amazing skills. But they're going to cut art before they cut sport, because with art, you're encouraged to think outside the box and break all the rules. Whereas in sport, you are required to comply with the rules. So they will always get rid of art before sport because of the two activities. One is more conditioned. Hey, the whistle blows. There's a rule. There's discipline. You stand here. You get in line. You follow the instructions that are laid out in both the rule book and any of the, you know, the position papers that come along with the rules of the game. And if you get out of line, we'll throw you out of the game. That's a metaphor for life, right? You get out of line, we'll toss you. Get a job. Do what we tell you. Keep quiet. Whereas with the arts, it's the opposite. You want to be breaking rules. You want to be breaking new ground, pushing boundaries, and also taking that message and delivering it to other people. So they go out of their way to squash the arts inside the school. But now even with sport, because sports are inherently political, right? They're actually having second thoughts about elevating sport as well. You're starting to see people talk about cuts there. As if it's, yeah, you know, we don't really need that. We don't really need high school baseball or basketball. So that's becoming disposable as well. What does that mean? It means that you out there, listening to my voice right now, orient yourself towards the great organizations that you can participate in, you can donate to, maybe you can volunteer at. Because a lot of the education that is going to take place in the city of Providence is going to happen outside of the actual school district. It's going to be in tandem with the auxiliary organizations. And it's essential that we support them. 550, Bill Bartholomew in for Dan. We'll wrap things up in just a moment after we check traffic on this Memorial Day send-off.
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7: 195 East from 95 to Gano is stop and go. You're looking at a 10-minute ride. 195 West from the Mass border to Warren Ave. 95 North from Jefferson Boulevard to 195 is stop and go. Same goes for 146 South between Branch Ave and 95. 610 connector inbound from Plainfield Street to Dean Street is heavy. You're looking at a 5-minute ride, 95 South from E Street to the 610 connector. 495 South in Raynham from 138 to Route 44 going to take you 10. And it's slow, 24 South in Raynham from 495 to 140. I'm John Laurenti with you right now.
19: All right, thanks a lot, John. Look, not a big Colbert guy. Never watched The Daily Show. Never watched The Colbert Report. I've seen maybe a combination of an hour of Stephen Colbert in my life. It's just not for me. I think he's amazing. I think he's super talented and great. But they signed off last night. This is all part of a big wave of changes at CBS, the Tiffany Network. To me, that was always the biggest and baddest and most important network, right? NBC had the New York blockbuster. ABC always, when I was growing up, it felt a little bit different. But CBS, that felt like the Tiffany network because it was. I always wanted to be on the radio on CBS. I wanted to be on WCBS New York and CBS radio on a national basis. Well, that's not going to happen. They killed WCBS a couple of years ago. And now, tonight, actually, I believe we're there. The CBS News radio network that you've heard for 99 years in some of the biggest moments in your life without even realizing it. It's, you know, the network services, all we're serviced by ABC. We're an ABC affiliate here at WPRO. There are a lot of CBS affiliates out there, including in this area. Gone. Barry Weiss from former New York Times, now the Free Press, founded her own organization. Now she takes over at CBS News. And you can see the diaspora from 60 Minutes. You can see now the closure of the CBS radio network. It's gone, folks. And now the Colbert Show. Here's Colbert's final moments last night before that show came to a close.
8: Folks, we have done over 1,800 of these shows. And most nights I come out here and I talk to the audience beforehand. And tonight I thought I'd talk to the audience in here and the audience out there at home. This show, I want you to know and you to know, has been a joy for us to do for you. In fact, we call this show the Joy Machine, all right? Lewis stole it from us, and we are currently in litigation right now. You better lawyer up, buddy. We call it the Joy Machine because to do this many shows, it has to be a machine.
9: Yeah.
8: But the thing is, if you choose to do it with joy, it doesn't hurt as much when your fingers get caught in the gears. And I cannot adequately explain to you what the people who work here have done for each other and how much we mean to each other.
9: Yeah.
8: So I will just say, I will just say to them, you are all the great Achilles whom we knew. Now, on night one of the Colbert Report, back in the day, I said, anyone can read the news to you. I promise to feel the news at you. And I realized pretty soon in this job that our job over here was different. We were here to feel the news with you. And I don't know about you, but I sure have felt it. And I just want to let all y'all know, in here and out there, how important you've been to what we have done. The energy that you've given us, we sincerely need that. To have done the best possible show we could have for you for the last 11 years. You've given it to us, we've given it all right back to you. What would you call that, Lewis?
9: I would call that a reciprocal emotional relationship.
8: That's exactly right. Because we love doing this show for you, but what we really, really love is doing this show with you. Now, I'll say to you what I've said to every audience for the last 11 years, and I've meant it every time. Have a good show. Thanks for being here. And let's do it, y'all.
19: I'll add to that as we go out here with Tom Petty below us. To quote a CBS News legend, good night and good luck. Wild times, man. No more CBS News Radio. No more The Late Show. That which you looked around and saw as rock solid for so long is just not that anymore in so many aspects of our lives, right? So let's try to spend some time this summer, really, as a state, shoring up those things that we still have that are shared experiences between us that we trust, right? And I hope WPRO is one of those for you. Sure is for me. Have a great weekend, everybody. I'm Bill Bartholomew. Good night.

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2: From ABC News. Mike Dubusky. An explosion at a shipyard in Staten Island, New York has sent 16 people to the hospital. It is unclear at this point what caused the blast. Tulsi Gabbard will step down at the end of June as Director of National Intelligence. In a statement, she says she'd like to spend more time with her husband as he deals with a bone cancer diagnosis. President Trump overseeing the swearing-in of Kevin Warsh as the new Federal Reserve Chairman this afternoon.
3: Thankfully, unlike some of his predecessors, Kevin understands that when the economy is booming, that's a good thing. We'd have to go crazy. Just let it boom. We want it to boom.
2: Trump often clashed with the previous Fed chair, Jerome Powell, over lowering interest rates. A third federal lawsuit was lodged today against the Department of Justice over its $1.8 billion anti-weaponization fund. ABC's senior White House correspondent Selena Wang.
4: This is a fund that would reward the president's allies. It could even compensate rioters who stormed the Capitol on January 6th and attacked police officers. So some strong statements coming from Republican members of Congress, including Senator Mitch McConnell. He said, quote, so the nation's top law enforcement official is asking for a slush fund to pay people who assault cops. Utterly stupid, morally wrong. Take your pick.
2: There are new details about the death of NASCAR champion Kyle Busch.
5: 2 weeks ago, he was heard on the radio, on the racing radio, calling for a doctor during a race in New York. And race announcer said it was a sinus infection, but then at the GM training center this week, he became ill, and just reading from the 911 call, the caller saying, I have an individual that's shortness of breath, very hot, he's about to pass out, he's producing a little bit of blood and coughing up some of that blood. And the ambulance came at that point, he went to the hospital, his family saying it was a serious illness, and then he died.
2: ABC.
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3: From the Seascape Lawn Care Weather Center.
4: Increasing cloudiness tonight, low 44 in the suburbs to 49 in the city. Cloudy tomorrow with a high 64. Breezy, cooler, and rain on Sunday with a high at 55. 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
5: 195 East from 95 to Gaino is stop and go. 95 North from Elmwood Ave to 195 is a bit slow. 95 South in the S-curves to the 610 connector is sluggish. 195 West from the Mass border to Taunton Ave, going to take you about 5 minutes. 146 South between Admiral Street and 95 is heavy. 495 South in Raynham from 138 to Route 44, going to take you 10. And it's a bit slow, 24 South in Raynham from 495 to 140. I'm John Laurenti with your Right Now Traffic.
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7: Couple of lefties getting cantankerous. Bridges kicks it out in the corner. Hart's going to try again. That one goes down. Hart, again, wide open three, and gets it again. That's his third three-pointer. A 14-0 run for the Knicks. Hart left open. Hart puts it in. Josh Hart on fire from outside. Hart on the drive. Spin move. Falling away. One-handed shot is good. Everything going down tonight for Josh Hart.
8: They've gotten contributions from their entire starting five.
7: 9 consecutive playoff wins for the Knicks as they add to their franchise record of consecutive playoff wins. Heroics from Josh Hart.
9: Well, Eastern Conference Finals, they still have to go to the city of Cleveland, but it sure looks like the Big Apple is the place to be in these NBA playoffs. Welcome to the Kevin Mack Sports Hour here on News Talk 99.7 FM and AM 630 WPRO and 790 The Score. Happy Memorial Day weekend to everybody. Get out there, meet your family, your friends, deal with the rain on Sunday. We won't be here on Monday, but we'll be here on Tuesday. But appreciate everybody joining us. And hey, more big money tickets down at Madison Square Garden. Thank goodness the Big East tournament isn't a five-figure ticket. That's for sure. Those people. But they think it's worth it, which is really all that counts, right? If you're a fan of the New York Knicks right now. The Villanova Knicks, they look to be too much for Cleveland anyways. The Knicks took the Knicks, I think, a half of game one to shake off their rust, number one, and figure out how to deal with Cleveland, number two. And now they have it humming. Game two last night, a 109-93 victory. As Mike Breen said off the top there, that's 9 playoff wins in a row for the Knicks. They think they're kind of special. And they've certainly had a special run. Completing it with a dominant final two wins somewhere here in the rest of this series against the Cavs, they're going to need it when they get to the finals. But they can't worry about that just yet. It's the Cavaliers, number one. And the Knicks, well, they look like a team. They play like they've played together for years, which a core of them have, dating back to college, with the Villanova guys, Josh Hart, Mikal Bridges, Jalen Brunson. The Cavs, I just don't see it. I just don't see it. They will get a jolt from going home, for sure. And Donovan Mitchell is super explosive. Probably will win a game almost by himself. But the other guy, James Harden, no shock if you've been listening to this show for the last 5 years. Forget about just during his time in Cleveland. The guy's no longer a star. He'll shoot like a star and play like he thinks he's a star, hope to be a star, but he's no longer an elite player. He's shooting 40% for the playoffs, 32% from the three. He will not be the player that the Knicks have to worry about the rest of the way. And the Cavs, going away from their advantage inside last night with Evan Mobley and Jared Allen, don't get it. Just don't get it. You know, we hear from Celtics fans that they shoot too many threes. Well, the Celtics, that's what they do. They don't have an Evan Mobley or a Jared Allen. Cleveland does. And I watch Cleveland and I think Mitchell and Harden take too many threes. Now, if they had three or four, you know, they certainly have a few other options from the three. Sam Merrill, Max Strus to some degree. They were awful last night. Merrill, that's all he does is shoot threes. He was 0 for 7. Okay? Go inside. Deal with Mobley and Allen. Make the Knicks play defense inside. I know that that'll happen in the next round. I can guarantee you that with either the Thunder or the Spurs. But for now, we and also wanted to talk about where the Celtics fit with these two teams. I think the Celtics would handle Cleveland no issues. The Knicks are playing really well. And it's kind of a waste of time to say, well, how would the Knicks and the Celtics fare? They would have played each other in the second round. Forget about the Eastern Conference Finals. What do you think? 401-438-WPRO, 438-9776. Pro basketball off the top. Hey, college basketball off the bottom. I think I told you last week we're going to do some college basketball, a big chunk of college basketball once a week. I wouldn't say every Friday, but this will be two Fridays in a row. Looking forward to that on tonight's show as well. Let's get started with our three big hits. All right, the Red Sox tonight, they begin a six-game homestand coming off a three-game winning streak on the road in Kansas City. The Twins are in town. The Sox will send Peyton Tolley to the mound. Trevor Story, he's had sports hernia surgery. He will be out several weeks. Nick Sogard is starting at shortstop tonight, but manager Chad Tracy said pregame tonight, this afternoon, that getting Marcelo Meyer in at short will be a priority sometime this weekend as well. No clarification on the cause of death for 41-year-old NASCAR legend Kyle Busch. A 911 call from his training center in North Carolina. A friend, Busch was described as experiencing shortness of breath, felt he was overheating, and was coughing up blood before the paramedics came and got him, and he passed away. Reigning NFL MVP Matthew Stafford has signed a one-year extension, keeps him at quarterback with the Rams through the 2027 season. Stafford will make $45 million this year, $55 million in 2027. The NCAA, one step away from changing its eligibility model to a 5-and-5 setup where everyone gets 5 years of eligibility, but it must be completed in a 5-year window. That window starts the year after you graduate from high school or you turn 19 years old. More on that in just a little bit. Tonight at Centerville Bank Stadium in Pawtucket, the Boston Legacy, the team in the National Women's Soccer League is playing against the Seattle Reign at 8 o'clock. Some tickets are still available. It's the first of 7 Legacy games in Pawtucket with Gillette Stadium tied up with the World Cup. Saturday night, tomorrow night, the Rhode Island FC is scheduled to host the Brooklyn FC. Okay, hey, no surprises, Rooch, last night with the Knicks. And the Cavs, the Knicks look better to me than they did in game one. No shock after that big layoff that they had after a sweep in the previous round. And the Cavaliers, I've seen enough of them. I don't want to see any more of them. I'm going to see them a few more games here with the Knicks, but I have a hard time believing that they now have to win 4 times in 5 games. I can't see it happening.
10: Yeah, that's going to be tough for the Cleveland Cavaliers to pull off, especially since they're a crappy team, right? They're not very good. Like you said, sort of talked about this all season long, whether it's specific to Cleveland or just the Eastern Conference. And that's sort of why it's tough. Like, look, I haven't been a fan of the New York Knicks, this iteration of the New York Knicks, but I haven't been a fan in judging them against the competition, right? It's not, I like Brunson as much as the next guy, right? I like all the celebrities courtside. I'm a huge fan of Spike Lee and his films. But the fact of the matter is, I see, you know, a small team on the perimeter, and I see a team that, you know, their go-to guy in Brunson, he's clutch, but I see better teams will be able to not shut him down, but limit him during crunch time. Sure. That's all to say, it's a shame that Cleveland is so bad, because I'd love to see, you know, the Knicks really tested before what's going to be their biggest test of the season, if they're, you know, able to make it to the NBA Finals, Oklahoma City or San Antonio, because you're right, they look like world beaters right now, and they look great right now, but I can't help but know that the teams they've beaten along the way during this impressive run, I mean, forget, they might as well not even be playing the same sport as the Thunder or the Spurs, so it's sort of tough to gauge this epic run, although it's not short on entertainment, that's for sure.
9: Yeah, I don't think it's as one-sided as you think, but I am there. There's no comparison between the Cavaliers and the Thunder or the Spurs. No comparison. Across the board.
10: You mean the Knicks?
9: Across the board. Well, no, I'm saying that you know, we'll give the Knicks the East, so how will the Knicks fare in the finals? Well, it's tough to judge because the Cavaliers have very little in common competitive-wise with the Spurs and the Thunder, you know, the teams out west, to the point where you look at who Cleveland has. I think Donovan Mitchell is an elite player. I think he'd start for either of the teams out west. Anybody else? Maybe not, right? He might be the only guy on Cleveland's team who would start for those two teams. Maybe one of the big guys alongside Wemby in San Antonio, but it's just I think that little of the Cleveland Cavaliers.
10: Yeah, no, I'll agree with you while sort of disagreeing with you. I think basically everybody outside of Mitchell and Harden would be useful to those other teams, if for no other reason that they're not stars who need the ball in their hands. Like Donovan Mitchell, I'm with you, is an all-world player, but if I put him on, well, what's he doing on Oklahoma City? Like, unless you get rid of Jalen Williams and he replaces him wholesale, it's like, we got guys that do what you do, bro. We need guys that do other stuff. You know, it's like, can you stop Wemby, Donovan Mitchell? And in terms of...
9: No, he cannot.
10: Right, and in terms of San Antonio, I mean, again, Mitchell, all-world player, but he'd be relegated to, like, Devin Vassell's role within that team, because... What, you're going to turn away Castle? You're going to turn away, you know, Fox? You're going to turn away Harper? No, you're not. I mean, again,
9: Mitchell. I think Mitchell is better than both of those guys.
10: Well, okay, fine. You can start him on there, and he can be the third option. That's sort of my point, is their role players would serve these teams better, and for no other reason that, Evan Mobley might fit something those teams don't have, but those teams have one-dimensional stars that can score the rock, and that's really all that Cleveland has to offer, to your point, in Harden and Mitchell.
9: As far as Josh Hart, well, big game for Josh Hart last night. And you think about, as you go up in competition, potential finals berth for the Knicks, Josh Hart and Jalen Brunson need to be big time on a consistent basis. His Hart with Jalen Brunson.
11: But I just think it shows, one, the confidence that he has, you know, in us, and the depth of a team that we have, where I don't even know how many points he scored, but we can win a game with him having 10, 11, 12 points, but, you know, having 14 assists, getting guys involved. So I just think it shows the character of the team, character of him, and it shows we can win games in different ways.
12: Do you think this, the amount of assists he threw you today, shows that he actually likes you as a person?
11: Nah.
12: Okay.
11: Because he missed me a couple times.
12: Selfish, bro.
11: Yeah.
13: I mean, I'm really not trying to look for him. He just happens to be open. So I give him the ball.
9: All right, fine, funny, good for them. Josh Hart, Jalen Brunson. What's funny, Rucha, and we're going to play Brian Windhorst in a minute. You know, anyone who's really into New York City basketball, when they say the Knicks, depending on what age you are, you say, oh, you know, you go back to their championship teams in the early 70s with, you know, Walt Frazier and Earl Monroe, Willis Reed, blah, blah, blah. But those people are getting a little older. The more modern-day fans in their 30s, 40s, 50s, you know, I guess those poor, sap New Yorkers would say, oh, John Starks, the Ewing teams. These guys might eclipse the Ewing teams. Here's Windhorse.
14: Your biggest takeaway from last evening's
15: victory? This is a certified powerhouse. This is a powerhouse team. This is an all-time great Knicks team. They're 10-2 in the playoffs. Both losses are by a point. They came down to the final possession. They have routinely beat teams by double digits. In the last series, Karl Towns was their offensive hub. This series, the matchup's called different. They just shift to Brunson, and he's powering them through. This is what championship-level teams do. They hit you with different things. They handle different teams. They beat the snot out of the opposition. People talk around these parts. They talk about 1994. They start thinking about John Starks. They start thinking about, you know, Charles Oakley and those guys.
14: Anthony Mason.
15: Exactly. You're one of the men of a certain age.
14: I have a shaved NYC
15: That's
14: in my hair.
15: What people are going to be about, like this team. Whether they win the championship or not, people are going to have a special representation memory of 2026. We're watching it unfold right now.
9: Well, isn't that sweet? If they lose in the finals and get dominated in the finals, like some people will predict, mainly Rooch and I, that's what they'll be. They'll be the modern-day Anthony Mason. What did he say? John Starks and Anthony Mason? Is that where we're going for all-time greats with the modern-day Knicks fans? Yeah, that is. And this team, by the way, could be better than those teams. It's tough to compare eras and whatnot. But, Rooch, I find that kind of sad.
10: It's very sad,
9: That's
10: yes.
9: the best that they can offer.
10: Yeah, and that very best that they could offer in terms of nostalgia, which is right in my wheelhouse, really only occurred because Michael Jordan had a gambling problem. I mean, wanted to play minor league baseball for a little while.
9: Yes.
10: So
9: that was the timing. Now I understand.
10: Right, exactly. And you throw in a little brawl with the Miami Heat where Jeff Van Gundy was clinging to people's legs down at the bottom of the pile. Look, there was a lot of entertainment from those Knicks teams, especially, you know, the rivalries with the Bulls to a certain extent, but mostly the Miami Heat. But right, this is sort of what I was saying, you know, earlier. When, what was it? Earlier in the week, Kendrick Perkins said Jalen Brunson could go down as the best Knick ever. And my reaction was, that's a sad commentary on a franchise that's been around this long.
9: It sure is. And, you know, marquee franchise in the Knicks. The Celtics, I did want to touch on this. You know, it hit me last night, and I'm like, wow, the Celtics are better than the Cavs, and it's really not close. As far as the Knicks, boy, I'd love to see the Knicks play the Celtics in the Eastern Conference Finals. I think the NBA, most NBA fans would sign up for that as well. Forget about the finals and what the Celtics could do against either team out west. What do the Celtics do to get back to an Eastern Conference Finals? Here's SI's Chris Mannix.
16: I don't think there's a need to reinvent the wheel here. We're 2 years removed from winning a championship in Boston, are coming off the most improbable season that I can remember. Your second star played like a first level star. The focus should be, you know, adding to where this team has the most glaring weaknesses, and that is the front court. I don't think this team is that far off from, at a bare minimum, winning the Eastern Conference.
9: I would tend to agree with Chris, and we've talked about this, Rooch, since the end of the Celtics season, what to do, what to change, but I think his point is well taken, and we share it. No, the Celtics are not that far off, but I think that's more of a reflection that these other teams, with the exception maybe of the Knicks, are just not very good.
10: That's
9: and that
10: right.
9: includes the Sixers, who knocked the Celtics out.
10: Right, that's right. It's a tricky bar, and I don't think it's tricky for Brad Stevens, because I think Brad Stevens ignores the Eastern Conference, Western Conference, you know, boundaries there, because that does not matter. Like, yes, you don't want to ignore what your competition's going to be in the Eastern Conference, but again, Brad Stevens, a lot smarter than I. I'm sure he's looked around and realized, I don't know if I have to specifically game plan and worry about too many of the teams in this conference. So that just leaves the overall picture. Who are we competing with, and what does it take to win an NBA title? And, you know, when it comes to that, I think Brad Stevens is going to look at the grand scheme of things and say, you know, not that I don't have to worry about the Knicks, but I shouldn't be worrying about beating the Knicks and being like the Knicks so much as I need to worry about Oklahoma City and now very much the San Antonio Spurs.
9: Or worry about myself, our team. He knows his team needs to get better. More hoops, more college hoops in a bit. When we come back, though, the Patriots and A.J. Brown, is this really a done deal? Next on the Kevin Mack Sports Hour.
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22: Getting your heart broken can be really rough. It'll happen to most of us at some point in our lives. It's not just an emotional experience, it's a physical one too. Often described as getting the wind knocked out of you, a knot in your stomach, trouble sleeping. I recently spoke about this with Dr. Yoram Yovel, a psychiatrist and neuroscientist. He was on my podcast, Chasing Life. Now, he told me heartbreak doesn't have to last forever. And while your inclination might be to withdraw, isolate, and shut down, it's often the opposite of what supports healing. One of the things that helps us the most is reconnecting to other people you love. And the reverse is also true, he said. If someone you care about is struggling, don't give up on them. You hold the power to comfort loved ones that are in deep physical or emotional distress. I'm Dr. Sanjay Gupta, helping you live a better life.
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30: There have been multiple reports coming out of Philly that they want a first rounder with conditional picks attached to the trade.
31: Like, I would listen to my doctors. I've seen it too often. Bigger receivers, Larry Fitzgerald would be the exception, but bigger receivers, bigger outside receivers tend to fall off a cliff. I think like what people fail to look at when it comes to these sorts of situations is a first round pick. That's 5 years of cost control. That's 5 years of a player at a cut rate if you get the pick right versus what would it be, 1 or 2 years with a guy at a very high rate. So like, I just think that that's the sort of thing when you're talking about these things as assets, picks versus players, all that different stuff, it comes into the equation.
9: Well, Welcome back to the Kevin Mack Sports Hour here on WPRO 790 The Score. That's Sports Illustrated's Albert Breer on NBC Sports Boston. I understand what Albert's saying there, that if you hit on a first-round pick, you contain his costs for 5 years, or it's going to be less than that, by the way. If anyone's a really good first-round draft pick, he's not going to play on his rookie contract for 5 years. But his point's well taken. That said, A.J. Brown turns 29 in June. Do 29 and 30-year-old receivers fall off a cliff? Now, A.J. Brown at 34 is probably going to look a lot different than he does right now. I think if the Patriots make a trade and they trade a first-round pick for A.J. Brown with other picks as well, potentially, depending on his production, you know, we've got to talk about whether that's a smart move or not. But give me a 2 to 3 year window. That's really all I'm really hoping for when I trade for an A.J. Brown. I don't care about 5 years and cost certainty. In the next 2 to 3 years, if you go out and trade a first round pick with other potential picks for A.J. Brown, you expect him to be one of your very best players for 2 to 3 years. I think that window is open for A.J. Brown. Now, again, we can debate whether giving up that draft capital is the way to go, but I think A.J. Brown can be a productive player for 2 to 3 years. So I understand, again, what Albert's saying there, Rooch, but A.J. Brown is not going to fall off a cliff necessarily at age 30, 31, 32. I wouldn't agree with that.
10: Well, that is true. That's why Bert sort of pointed out Larry Fitzgerald. You look at a lot of the guys that have A.J. Brown's skill set, and when they hit their 30s, they drop off a cliff. So I'm with
9: mid-30s or
10: no, 30, like as in 30. When they hit 30, their numbers, and again, it's different for every guy, but sure. His point is a well-taken one. I mean, someone like Andre Johnson, off the cliff. Right? I mean, like, there are guys that are dominant, all pro type players. And I worry about that with Brown because of the way I see him move. Now, I agree with both points. My own, like, I agree. 2 to 3 years out of A.J. Brown, I don't think that's a bad deal for a first round pick when you don't have a number one wide receiver. Even with everything I just said, I think that's fine. But my beef is I want to hear and see from the Patriots that they are aggressively attempting to win another Super Bowl with A.J. Brown. Because if you're giving up a first-round pick for A.J. Brown and you're not expecting to be a serious threat for the Super Bowl, really in year one of him, to be honest with you, but definitely by year two, then it's a confusing deal. And that's where I've sort of gotten off on this. Look, the Super Bowl run was very impressive. But we all said along the way, and no one seemed to disagree nationally or even in-house, that this was ahead of schedule. So unless you think you're going to be way ahead of schedule again next year against a much tougher schedule, I would save that pick, use that financial flexibility that it gives you, and look for a better deal down the road. But again, this is really, if the Patriots make this trade, they'll have sent the message to me that we think we're good enough to challenge for a Super Bowl at least once in the next 2 to 3 years. And I just don't necessarily see that the way the roster is currently constituted.
9: Well, so that begs the next question. You give this offense A.J. Brown, and then as currently constituted, I would say that the offensive line is still a work in progress. That said, they just drafted two tackles back-to-back. They addressed the offensive line via the draft. And a free agent in Elijah Vera Tucker. That's exactly what they're saying. If they go out and get a piece like A.J. Brown, they think their offense is upgraded to be as good as anybody's. Now, we can talk about the defense and how far, you know, how the defense was dominated last year, you know, in some games. But offensively, that was their issue against an elite team like Seattle in the Super Bowl. Now, does A.J. Brown Caleb Lomu as a first-round pick address everything? No, and I think that they might not make this deal. And because the ask, that the draft ask, if what Breer is saying, they're a first-rounder and then some conditional picks after that, depending on A.J. Brown's stats and success in New England, How about a 2 and a 4? And maybe I'll throw in a 6 if he does well. Eagles may be hung up and asking for a 1. That doesn't mean that there's a demand out there in the NFL for that price.
10: No, I think the Patriots are probably the only team that are going to be willing to pay it. And I think that's why Philadelphia is ultimately going to, you know, do the deal with them. But I'm with you. I'd be fascinated to see if New England decides not to go down this road. Not only would I agree with it on principle there, but I would be interested to see what the Eagles end up getting for A.J. Brown. Sure. Because, you know, look, they hold their cards pretty close to the vest, but it certainly seems like that deal is done there in Philadelphia. He doesn't want to go back. They don't really want him. And so, yeah, that's really would be fascinating to me. One, if the Patriots moved on and went in a different direction, and two, to see ultimately what the return would be for Brown. But, yeah, if you go for A.J. Brown, this isn't a half-pregnant situation. Like, you're telegraphing to everyone that our window is now and we're going for it. And what I said before, too, this is what really bothers me about this, K-Mac, is – you don't do this deal with $40 million under the cap, because that is telegraphing that, hell no, we're not trying to win the Super Bowl.
9: Yeah, we're not ready. We haven't been aggressive on both sides of the ball. This is one piece. Probably need a few more pieces and some defensive pieces in my eyes. All right, College Hoop. It's College Hoop. Well, Friday, we're going to talk college basketball next on the Kevin Mac Sports Hour.
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0: Traffic has eased quite considerably. I mean, considering it is a long weekend, Memorial Day weekend to be exact. Right now, 195 West is free and clear from the Mass border all the way up to 95. 195 East between 95 and Gano is stop and go. 95 North, no delays from the airport connector all the way into Massachusetts. 95 South is heavy from East Street to Route 1. 146 North, free and clear. No problems there. 146 South, on the other hand, still a bit heavy from Admiral Street to 95. I'm John Laurenti with
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21: A better life with Dr. Sanjay Gupta.
22: In recent years, scientists have really dialed up the urgency to understand PFAS, sometimes referred to as forever chemicals because of how long they take to break down. The latest study found these chemicals may be aging men in their 50s and 60s a bit faster than men who are younger or older or women of any age. Experts we talked to said the accumulation of PFAS may lower testosterone levels in men, impair sperm quality, and increase risks of testicular and kidney cancer. Women, it seems, just seem to be able to clear PFAS faster. Now, whether you're a man or a woman, trying to limit your exposure is a great idea. Three ways to do that. Filter your drinking water. Don't use non-stick cookware like Teflon, and avoid fast food packaging, which are sometimes coated with these chemicals. I'm Dr. Sanjay Gupta, helping you live a better life.
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12: UConn, right? Arguably the best program in the country the last few years. They got to play seven monster games, right, and then seven games below 300. And that's what you're getting. It's the way the formula is set up. It's rigged. There's no leadership in college basketball. That's why you have chaos, right? What's that old Japanese proverb? Vision without action is a dream. Action without vision is a nightmare. And that's what you're living a lot right now. I mean, it's total chaos.
9: Total chaos in college sports, college basketball. Can't disagree. That's Pat Skerry, the head coach at Towson, former assistant coach at Providence and the University of Rhode Island. Good guy. Talk to Pat on a regular basis. He's chatting there on the field of 68. And it was a roundtable of mid-major coaches basically saying the mid-majors, good luck to the mid-majors. You can't get games. You can't schedule it. No one wants to schedule Towson on a home-and-home basis. That's for sure. Towson might get bought to go to, you know, a Kansas or North Carolina, but he's not getting any home games. And that makes it really difficult to get to the NCAA tournament besides winning your tournament, conference tournament. So that's been around a long time. And then how about financially? And Pat didn't get into this, but I saw it online, Rooch, about Kansas. You know, Kansas, right? I mean, Big 12, blue blood in basketball, football, well, that's the problem. Running a huge deficit, like $45 million. And they've figured out that the best way to avoid deficits in college sports, the best way, is to pay the players more money, get better talent, because winning is the only way. Now that you're investing so much money in the talent, if you lose, hey, Providence is a good example. Last 2 years, Providence paying the players, bad seasons. What do? It's a disaster. You have to fire the coach. You have to move on and get a new coach. Kansas isn't going to do that with Bill Self. But football-wise, they need better players. They need to win in the Big 12, or else they're going to, I believe the reported deficit was $40 million. So that's just one thing that we're going to talk about here tonight. But that's the only way in this new pay-to-play world. If you're going to pay, you better win, or else it's red ink, losses, and a disaster in the streets.
10: Well, yeah, it is if you let it get out of control, right? I mean, like Kansas, $45 million deficit, they're just spending poorly. I'm not saying deficits aren't possible here, but I mean, they get $50 million for a TV contract every year, right? Like, what is...
9: Maybe more.
10: And their football team stinks, right? So, I mean, they're taking that football money and flushing it down the toilet and then adding another 100% of money on top of that. So I think they right now are probably the poster child for maybe not knowing what they're doing. But to your point, and it's a good one, this is how private equity is going to get its hooks into college sports. Because you're going to have these institutions that might not have a Bill Self, might not have this lopsided football basketball situation, And they say to themselves, you know what? We need to mitigate the risk. We still want to attempt to compete at this level, but, you know, we can't afford, to your point, to continue losing $30 million a year. Yes, getting the right players is certainly a solve for that issue, but unfortunately, not everyone can get the right players, and eventually private equity is going to leak its way into college sports, and you thought it was screwed up now? Well, just wait and see.
9: Yeah, to the point where the Big 12, that's Kansas's league, the commissioner basically brought a private equity arm to the table and said, listen, any of the schools, I think there's 14 or 16 in the Big 12, who want to partner with, I think it's called Redbird, Capital or something like that. You're free to. You get a line of credit. You know, shouldn't say a line of credit. It's a relationship, a private equity infusion of cash. You obviously have to pay them back over a certain period of time. Two of the 14 or 16 schools chose to do it. One was Utah, and bingo, Utah. I mean, they are trying to play against the big boys, and I'm sure they think, well, the only way we're going to do it is we have to spend more money on talent, or else we're not going to beat the other elite football schools in our league. Basketball-wise, yeah, we can compete to some degree. It would be great to be able to get a higher-end talent in basketball as well, but it's the football schools, the middling football schools that are just, I don't know how they can avoid not being awash in red ink. Syracuse, Boston College, Pittsburgh, most of the schools in the Northeast, other schools, trying to compete with the big boys in football, good luck.
10: Yeah, and that's why I've been saying for years, a lot of these schools really probably should have just decided that we're only going to really try to compete in basketball because, the business of football, yeah, if you make it big, there's obviously massive payoffs, but if you miss, you talk about this private equity thing. For those that might not be familiar with how private equity works, think of the scene in Goodfellas where they take over the bar and you get the Ray Liotta voiceover about, well, now you owe Paulie money. And so every day, you have to pay Paulie. And if you can't pay Paulie, when Utah can't pay Paulie, then Utah is going to see its name, image, and likeness of the university itself, not to mention potential parts of the physical university, come under the control of these private equity firms. They are in it
9: right
10: for the asset. They're not necessarily in it to make money. What? You think someone sat behind a boardroom desk and was like, you know what could be a cash cow? Utah football. That's what we're going to do.
9: Sure.
10: Yeah, we're going to take that to our investors and say, you know what? We're all good this quarter because we are invested in Utah football. No, they go to their investors and they say, hey, we added another asset that is likely to go bankrupt in the future, which means we're going to end up owning this university on the western part of the United States. So private equity, it's bad news. But to your point, these teams, if they feel that they have to compete, if they have no other choice but to go headlong into this football, basketball, NIL world, then a lot of them are going to be coming under the thumb of private equity. And like I said, all you need to do is take a look at another business you love that might have fallen under the thumb of private equity and tell me how that's working out.
9: All right. Another thing to touch on. The NCAA is trying to basically set rules on who can play NCAA sports. And what they're going to next month vote, and it looks like it's a slam dunk, they're calling it 5 for 5. Instead of 4 years of eligibility, you now have 5 years of eligibility. Okay, an extra year. Good for you. But you only have 5 years. If you break your leg 1 year and you break your arm the next year, there's no redshirting. There's no waivers. There's no nothing. You have 5 years from age 19 to, I guess that'd be 23. That's it. So, and that fits, I think, pretty nicely and cleanly in the American high school model, which is, 90% of the kids who play college sports, maybe a little less, who knows, but it's a vast majority. The problem is they also want to put in an eligibility model for the European players because there's a lot of European pros, small-level pros, who are coming over to America now because they can quadruple their money in college basketball and college football. So they want to cut down on the European pros. The issue is, where do you cut that line? So Providence, for example, has this Leonardo Marangon from Italy. He's 20 years old. So you would think, okay, he's 20. You know, this new model is 19. He'll be okay. Well, he's on a professional team right now. He's the best American player on his Italian league team is 32 years old. He played in college a long time ago.
10: Who is it? Who is it?
9: DeShaun Freeman.
10: Ooh.
9: DeShaun Freeman is his name. I'm not quite sure where DeShaun Freeman played. I think it was in the Midwest somewhere. But he's 32 years old. Now, Marangone is one of the better young players in Italy. So he's playing on the – so in Italy, it's, you know, like level one, level two. This team is a level two. I don't know how much money Leonardo Marangone makes in Italy. And NCAA rules say that if you are a professional, you're not supposed to play – quote, amateur sports, NCAA sports. So I don't know where they're going to start. And obviously, an awful lot of these guys were cleared last year. Going forward, the NCAA doesn't want to clear them anymore, depending on how big time you are in Italy or in Europe, which makes sense. Hey, if you're over there at, you know, 20, 21 years old and you're making $5, $6 million, and for whatever reason you want to come and play for St. John's, you know, that's ridiculous. But a guy like Marangone, I don't know if he's making 60 grand, 100 grand, 300 grand. I have no idea what you know that level of pro basketball is. But the NCAA has a problem because so many schools are now reaching out to these guys because the talent level of these pros in Europe is very good. And these guys can come over here and, get, again, cash in big time playing in the Big East. So I don't know where this one's going to land, Roach, but the NCAA, I give them some credit. They have to put some barriers, some borders, I should say, around eligibility, but it's going to be a tough one.
10: Yeah, I mean, I like the 19 to 23. I think that works, and I think you can just apply that to the European players because, to your point, you know, that example you gave is not real, like in terms of someone making $7 million over there wouldn't be coming over here to play for St. John's. That would be a conversation. Sure. But in terms of the European players that are coming over, you know, you look at like a Steph Vox or you talk about Marangone, most of the time, even the guys taken high in the lottery from Europe are not playing, like legitimate minutes. So, you know, I don't That's really right. even care the strength of the league. If you're 20 and you're on some B league team, A league team, I mean, chances are you're a bench warmer. I mean, remember, I always go back to like Darko Milicic, right? Guy was playing like sure. 6 minutes a game for his team over there in the top league. But, you know, he was a top five draft pick. So, you know, I'm not saying put a minutes restriction on it. I just think it's one of those, you know, art versus porn things. You know, is this guy a real pro already? Well, he's 20 and he's a bench warmer for this team. Nah, he can come play college basketball. But to your point, you know, if you're a seasoned pro, and for whatever reason, you're already making big money over there, I think that should be pretty easy to spot. And you can, you know, tell those guys no thanks. But I say 19 to 23, get the word out. And if the Euros don't want to adapt to it, then that'll be Will Wade's problem.
9: All right, we'll be interesting going forward. And next week, I'm going to talk about college hockey and how this 5-5 affects college hockey. It's a disaster for an awful lot of those kids who sometimes show up and want to be freshmen in college at age 21. 22 even. We'll get to that again sometime next week. But when we come back, tonight's Kevin Mack Sports Pickup.
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22: You know, one of the weirder things I've seen on social media lately is parents feeding their babies butter, like whole sticks of butter. They swear that it helps them feel fuller after meals and get a good night's sleep, among other things. There's actually something to this. You know, butter is full of fat, which a rapidly growing infant needs, but eating butter all the time results in, quote, boxing out other important nutrients they need as well. Spokesperson for the Academy of Nutrition and Dietetics told us she recommends half a teaspoon to a teaspoon melted and then added to a puree. Or as they get older, you can drizzle oil or melted butter over cooked vegetables, she told us. We never say just give butter by itself, and it's not the only source of fat she would recommend. Avocados, hummus, fish, they are great sources of fat as well, and also great foods to introduce. I'm Dr. Sanjay Gupta, helping you live a better life.
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18: Wilkins ties it for Atlanta. What a game! Bird cuts free, left hands it for the field goal. That puts Mason Jones and the Celtics back on top.
19: Man-o-man-o duel, Bird versus Wilkins.
18: Wilkins responds. It's Bird's turn. Wilkins this time. Dominique high off the glass. Into Bird, and Wilkins is there. Bird comes free. Bird for the layup. You are watching what greatness is all about. The Celtics survive another seventh-game war. Boston 118, Atlanta 116.
9: Ah, Brent, Tommy, Bird, and Dominique, those were the days. Welcome back to the Kevin Mack Sports Hour.
20: Wow,
9: that, what a flashback that is for Kevin Mack, I can tell you that. Let's get to the Kevin Mack Sports Pick of the Night.
23: I am literally the luckiest SOB on the planet.
9: I'll say Coos. Happy Memorial Day up there in Worcester, Coos. Tonight, NBA Finals. Pretty much the NBA Finals. The Thunder are on the road in San Antonio. And Rooch, I literally did not know this number until I just called it up in our last commercial break. I'm a little surprised. The Spurs are favored by 2.5, 3 points. Is that what you see? And are you surprised by that number?
10: Yeah, I'm seeing 1.5. Actually,
9: oh,
10: San Antonio favorite.
9: Wow, okay.
10: Yeah, I'm not. I mean, I'm not surprised if for no other reason that, you know, if you're of the opinion that Oklahoma City is still the best team in basketball, this is a prime game. You know, as we know from, you know, watching, you know, NBA playoffs and things like that. You know, you come in, the home team, they're settled. You know, we're finally back home. You're San Antonio. You're thinking we got a game on the road. We now have home court advantage. So it's a traditional spot where, you know, a team like Oklahoma City can grab a win, but, you know, if San Antonio's healthy, I expect that building to be on fire. And I know we discussed how that might not matter anymore, but I'm thinking it'll matter tonight. I like the Spurs.
0: Well, the health matters. It'll be very interesting to see if the Spurs are indeed healthy. They're down those two guards. Again, great opportunity for SGA and the Thunder.
10: Game time decisions, I think, both of those players. Fox and Harper.
0: Fox and Harper. Interesting. Okay, hey, everybody. Again, enjoy your Memorial Day weekend. Stay safe. See your friends. See your family. And we'll see you on Tuesday, 6 o'clock, the next Kevin Mac Sports Hour.
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2: From ABC News, I'm Dave Packer. Tulsi Gabbard says she's resigning from her position as Director of National Intelligence, citing her husband's cancer diagnosis. ABC's Selena Wang.
3: The timing here is also notable because it comes shortly after Joe Kent, who is the National Counterterrorism Center Director, resigned over the Iran war, and Joe Kent was a close ally of Tulsi Gabbard's.
2: Gabbard's resignation is effective June 30th. More than a dozen people injured, including firefighters, after a major explosion and fire at a Staten Island, New York shipyard. At least 16 people hospitalized, mostly firefighters. And thousands of Orange County, California residents are under evacuation orders after officials warned a massive storage tank leaking hazardous chemicals could rupture or explode. Demonstrations in Havana, Cuba today over the DOJ's decision to charge 94-year-old former President Raul Castro in the 1996 shooting down of two planes carrying humanitarian aid to Cuba from Miami. Cuban Ambassador to the United Nations, Ernesto Soberón Guzmán.
4: The Cuban people is ready to have a dialogue, but at the same time, the Cuban people is ready to defend our sovereignty, our independence, our territorial integrity. So we are not going to allow no one to tell us what we have to do.
2: The World Health Organization today warning that the Ebola outbreak in the eastern part of the Congo is spreading rapidly. WHO officials updating the risk assessment for the spread at the national level from high to very high. Problems minutes after the massive Starship Flight Test 12 launched from Starbase, Texas this evening.
5: Ignition.
2: The engines of the Super Heavy booster shut down prematurely, and that will prevent mission control from being able to guide it to the planned location in the Gulf. Gravity will bring it back to Earth. The flight follows a last-minute scrub Thursday and marks the first Starship test in about 7 months, evaluating major upgrades to the world's most powerful rocket. You're listening to ABC News.
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4: Good evening, everybody. Welcome to the Money Talk show. Nathan Bove here with you. Thank you for listening to our Money Talk program, which has been on the air for over 30 years here in northern Rhode Island, southern New England. And just really blessed and lucky to be a part of it. You know, I've been doing this show since 2016 is when I first did. I think I came on the air that year. So it's just been a pleasure to be here with you guys and all you folks listening. If you want to give us a call, we do have a Money Talk hotline where you can leave a voicemail and leave us a question if you've got one. It's 401-587-7692 or 587-SOWA, S-O-W-A. 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We love hearing from our listeners. But boy, man, 30 years, time goes by quickly, as they say. And I've always, when I was younger, I never really thought that to be true. I was like, it's just so cliche, time goes by fast. And but, you know, the older we get, I think it's true that time sort of does go by fast. I mean, I was with my son a few years ago. We were going somewhere in the car and he asked, you know, how long till we get there? And I think I said, oh, we'll be there in 15 minutes. And boy, you should have seen his reaction. Like, oh, my God, 15 minutes. I can't wait that long, you know. but it's, you know, his conception of time is a little different than mine, you know. And I will be honest, you know, time does pass more slowly when we're younger. And that's just because of the time accelerates, you know, as we view it from an older age. You know, one of the facts being that, you know, my son is changing right before my eyes every year. He's so different. And I'm not that different year to year. But another is that each year that we live is a smaller portion of what we have already experienced, right? You being 5 years old is to live one fifth of your current life. That's a lot. I'm in my early 40s. And so, you know, if I live to be 80 years old, I'm halfway there. That's, you know, every year also becomes a larger portion of what's left. And so it seems like it's going by faster. Miles Davis, the great jazz trumpet, once said that time isn't the main thing. It's the only thing. And, you know, this conversation sort of reminds me of a book I read recently, which I want to talk about here on the air, which was called, the book's called 4,000 Weeks, Time Management for Mortals. And it's by a guy named Oliver Berkman. And it was a really fun read. I'm going to read an excerpt from the book here. He says, "Surveys reliably show that we feel more pressed for time than ever before. Yet in 2013, research by a team of Dutch academics raised the amusing possibility that such surveys may underestimate the scale of the busyness epidemic, because many people feel too busy to participate in surveys. Recently, as the gig economy has grown, busyness has been rebranded as hustle, relentless work, not as a burden to be endured, but an exhilarating lifestyle choice worth boasting about on social media. In reality, though, it's the same old problem, pushed to an extreme. the pressure to fit ever-increasing quantities of activity into a stubbornly non-increasing quantity of daily time. So Berkman goes on to discuss topics like distractions, which are annoying only because they appear to use up our limited time. He encourages the reader to live a limit-embracing life and to acknowledge the fact that we may never be able to get to all the things on our to-do list. And that's okay. The concept of busyness is broached in a way that questions its very meaning. After all, being busy can be delightful, but knowing when the line is crossed from desirable to dreary can sometimes be seen only in hindsight. So this is a really cool book. I would recommend lots of people check it out. It's called 4,000 Weeks, Time Management for Mortals. I get asked very often, you know, for book reviews, and, you know, a lot of it comes down to money and finance, of course. You know, what books do you like in that realm? And, you know, there are many folks out there that are intimidated by finance, obviously, many people. When you turn CNBC or Fox Business, you can absolutely see why, right? The public, led by the media, has developed a false narrative that becoming independently wealthy requires using complicated and clever investment strategies. You know, but the reality is that personal finance is more about behavior than intelligence, and learning to change your behavior can be tough, even for intelligent people. So that's why when I think about books to recommend, I always recommend Morgan Housel's The Psychology of Money. It's an easy, it's a quick and insightful read that you won't regret. The first chapter points out an obvious fact that we all forget about too often. Everyone is different. You know, this is a crucial starting point when evaluating your own behavioral decisions surrounding money. Morgan Housel says that people from different generations, raised by different parents who earned different incomes and held different values in different parts of the world, born into very different economics, experiencing different job markets with different incentives and different degrees of luck, learn very different lessons. From time to time, when I'm discussing the risks involved with investments, for example, clients will say that they understand stocks go up and down, to which I always reply, actually, they go down and up. Understanding that price declines are a feature, not a bug, of investments is crucial to getting through the tough times. So Morgan Housel has an excerpt in one of his chapters, which is called Nothing's Free. I'm going to read a little bit of this book right now to you guys. Like everything else worthwhile, successful investing demands a price. But its currency is not dollars and cents. It's volatility, fear, doubt, and uncertainty, all of which are easily overlooked until you are dealing with them in real time. Market returns are never free and never will be. They demand you pay a price like any other product. The trick is convincing yourself that the market's fee is worth it. That's the only way to properly deal with volatility, not just putting up with it, but realizing that it's an admission worth paying. You know, the best part of his book, The Psychology of Money, isn't that it doesn't matter if you are a seasoned investor who documents every dollar spent, or you're just getting started and find all this money stuff intimidating. Every person can find use and education out of Morgan Housel's book, The Psychology of Money. Probably the book I recommend the most when people ask me for a book recommendation. Any good book is a good way of telling stories, right? That's what makes a good author a good author, is that they can tell a compelling and interesting story. And it reminds me sort of another story that I heard one time about Siegfried and Roy. Now, from 1990 to 2003, Siegfried and Roy at the Mirage Resort and Casino was regarded as one of the most visited shows in Las Vegas. Siegfried Fischbacher, I think is the last name, and Roy Horn. They were German-American magicians and entertainers who used white lions and tigers in their performance. And the show brought the casino tremendous revenue, as those attending were commonly in disbelief of what they were actually watching. The two guys seemed to be magicians, domesticating the most intimidating of all living animals. Now, tragically, I'm many people aware that on Roy Horn's birthday in 2003, one of these tigers randomly attacked him and caused severe injuries in bringing the show to an end. What's interesting about this story is that all casinos have extensive risk management policies in place. They monitor their poker tables and slot machines for fraud constantly. And they have insurance policies for high rollers who strike it big and win a jackpot. The Mirage even had a policy for the unlikely situation that one of Siegfried and Roy's tigers were to jump in the stands and maim an audience member. But they had overlooked the situation that they'd found themselves in on that day in 2003. It was one of the largest financial losses in the casino's history, and it was totally unexpected and unplanned for. The amount of revenue that they lost from not having that show was the biggest loss the casino had ever had. And, you know, the story reminds me of something my father used to say all the time when I was a little boy. And still today, if he's listening, Dad, you know this one. It's never the bus you see that hits you. And in life, very often, the most impactful events are most unexpected. And the same is true with investing. The biggest drops in the stock market usually come out of nowhere, are completely surprising. No one saw a global pandemic roiling markets in the spring of 2020. And very few dreamed of the carnage that would result from the real estate boom and bust in 2008. I had this memory of COVID right before it happened. I was at a restaurant with someone who was a wholesaler for an investment company. We were having lunch and he was talking about, you know, economics and stuff in the markets and stuff like that. And then he said his whole spiel and he took a sip of water and he said, but hey, who knows? Maybe this COVID thing's for real. All that's out the window. And like 3 weeks, 4 weeks later, oh man, everything was definitely out the window. But you know, it's funny is when you're working with a financial advisor, you know, they cannot foresee these events. I just had a meeting today with a very, very nice couple. It was a consultation. And he asked me about, you know, do I think the economy, what do I see the economy doing next year? I have no idea. I have no idea what the economy is going to do next year. And, you know, if anyone predicted those calamities that I just mentioned, like COVID and the great financial crisis, you know, they probably were probably right by accident. I mean, so many of the guys who called all those things, like Michael Burry, who you know, shorted the housing market and made a fortune. Who's the other guy? Paulson was another guy who shorted it and made a fortune. Those guys really have done nothing since then. I mean, there's no other calls that they made that were right. And Michael Burry, for one, is constantly bearish, telling people to sell and short the market. And he was wrong. So these people who tend to get these big, big things right, it's, I hate to say it, but a lot of it is luck. Now, you could always find someone calling for the end of the world, right? And if you just wait long enough, eventually they'll be right. One of my favorite sayings is that the world is ending. It's been ending ever since it began. Steve Bovee of the Money Talk fame would like to say that a financial advisor is like a jungle safari guide. They know the terrain, they know the climate, they also know the dangers that can be hiding inside the forest. But the advisor cannot predict when or where a lion or tiger might show up, for example. No pun intended, Roy Horn. However, a good advisor knows how to react when these events happen. And that's the advantage of working with an advisor. You know, we're talking about books tonight. And another book that I've read, and I'm not sure if I recommend this one to everybody, but if you're nerdy and you like learning and reading about things like probability and behavioral finance, those kind of things, the godfather of that stuff in economics is Daniel Kahneman, who passed away last year. He wrote a famous book called Thinking Fast and Slow, which gives a very refreshingly simple example of the curse, the Sports Illustrated magazine curse. Have you ever heard of the Sports Illustrated magazine curse, right? During late summer of 2008, Tom Brady appeared on the sports cover of Sports Illustrated. He was coming off an MVP season where he led the league in passing yards, touchdowns, completion percentage. He also led the Patriots to an unprecedented 16-0 undefeated regular season that year. But just a few weeks after the SI issue came out, Brady found himself on the injured list with a torn ACL. Many people pointed to the Sports Illustrated curse as a reason why Brady was taken out. There have been many instances where star athletes have appeared on the cover only to have their performance wane shortly after that. In August of 1978, Pete Rose graced the cover in the middle of a 44-game hitting streak, the third longest ever. Of course, you can guess what happened next. He went 0-for-4 as soon as the cover came out. So one of the things that Kahneman talks about in his book, Thinking Fast and Slow, he says, quote, an athlete who gets to be on the cover of SI must have performed exceptionally well in the preceding season, probably with the insistence of a nudge of luck. And luck is fickle. Kahneman makes the case that regression to the mean is the real reason for the SI curse. In statistics, regression towards the mean is a concept that refers to the simple fact that one sample of random variable is extreme, the next sampling of the same random variable is likely to be closer to its average. So the phenomenon occurs in financial markets as well as sports. And this is something that we talk about with clients all the time, how investments that have their worst year can likely have their best year the following year. Or the ones that have the best year tend to have a not so good year the following year. It's all about that average and regression to the mean. All right, I am Nathan Beauvais. This is the Money Talk Show. We'll take quick
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15: We are finally starting to learn more things we can do to keep our brains sharp as we age. A lot of people think crossword puzzles or Sudoku might do the trick, but the science doesn't really bear that out. What one recent study found, though, was that a certain type of brain training seems to have a significant impact on cognition as we get older. It wasn't memory or even problem-solving tasks that moved the needle. It was an interactive computerized game that tested the ability to recognize two separate images in faster and faster sequences. It's what we call a task of divided attention, in which you don't have a conscious strategy on how to improve. That's according to the study's lead author. You're just trying to do the best you can to figure out how to divide your attention. Now, the game in this study was called Double Decision, if you want to find it and try it out yourself. I'm Dr. Sanjay Gupta, helping you live a better life.
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4: 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I've actually gotten quite a few listener questions on the website in the last few weeks. So we thank you guys for that. You visit that website and send us a question. So one thing I want to talk about tonight was this concept of philosophy when it comes to money, And I don't mean like, you know, we've talked about the philosophy between managing money and the philosophy about spending it, you know, financial planning and stuff like that. But I kind of wanted to touch on tonight a little bit about just the philosophy of what is money. We kind of take this for granted today. You know, it's the bills are there. It's, you know, your checking, your credit card, debit card. It's easy to spend. But the idea of what money is has certainly changed over the generations. You know, those who know me best know that I love a good question, and I especially enjoy questions that at first glance seem straightforward, but when explored further reveal a much more complicated set of circumstances, right? Like, what is love? What is beauty? What is reality? You know, we all think we have a basic understanding of these concepts, but when examined through the philosopher's lens, we start to question what we really know. And that is a good thing, by the way. I think it was Socrates who said, true wisdom comes to us only when we admit how little we know about ourselves, each other, and the world around us. So naturally, because of my profession, I'm attracted to fundamental questions surrounding finance and economics. You know, the answers to these questions tend to evolve over time as technology continues to alter how our society interacts. But this economic interaction occurs mostly through the use of currency. You know, the concept of money itself, as I said, has changed over time, and the story of its evolution is important to understanding where we are today. So what is money? You know, money has existed at least as long as written history, and over most of that time, it has been considered a commodity. You know, the classical theory holds that money serves three functions. One, it acts as a medium of exchange. Two, a unit of account. And three, a store of value. So these concepts date all the way back to ancient Greece, and Aristotle actually wrote these. He was one of the first people to write about money and what it was. But over the last 100 years or so, this third function, the store of value, has not really been present. Money is not a store of value. Its value or purchasing power now decreases over time, and this phenomenon is referred to as inflation. And inflation is one of the most underrated forces in history. You know, so if money does not hold its value, then how accurate can it be as a unit of account? And if it can't be used as a unit of account, then how useful is it in a medium of exchange? So the second and more recent theory of money claims that currency is an abstract social construction rather than a commodity. This credit theory of money is based on the relationship between the creditor and the debtor. So the theory was first postulated in the 19th century, when sovereign nations first started experimenting with fiat money, or currency not backed by gold or silver or anything else. And today, almost all industrial nations' monetary systems operate this way, and it has turned our currency into something of an enigma. You know, money today is less of a thing and more of an idea, whether you like that or not. Now, the obvious problem with fiat currency is that if the printing presses get out of control and the supply of money increases too fast, you are left with unwanted inflation. And there are plenty of examples we can point to on that one. Here in the United States, I think we've had a little bit of that recently with the spike in inflation that was probably mostly caused by supply chain issues, but also the incredible increase in the money supply didn't help either. And other countries experienced the same thing. Their supply chains got crunched, and they also, their central banks printed a lot of money, which added to the inflation in other countries as well. But however, you know, with the commodity theory of money, the opposite can happen as well. You know, if a population increases in a country and the money supply does not, then you are left with fewer dollars to go around. It's a bit like an economic game of musical chairs. At the end of the day, there is no easy way to manage a country's money supply. It will always be fraught with booms, busts, and political challenges. Now, before we got into this period of the spike in inflation really wasn't talked about a whole lot. But if I could pick one financial or economic topic that doesn't get enough attention, it would be inflation. Now, like I said, it's gotten more attention now, but before this period, it really did not get a lot of attention. Very few of us ever questioned why prices of goods and services go up over the years. And even fewer of us question the long-term effects inflation has on us as workers, consumers, and investors. But to understand why inflation, what inflation is and why it happens, a quick history lesson is very helpful, as I've always loved to talk about here on the Money Talk Show. You know, during the 16th century, the Spanish monarchy financed several expeditions to the New World. The voyages that landed the conquistadors in present-day Bolivia were the ones that proved most consequential. It was there that they discovered or stole, depending on how you look at it, vast quantities of gold and silver. And as the ship sailed back to Spain with unimaginable amounts of portable power, many people around the world believed that Spain would drastically expand its empire and increase the living standards of its people. But the newfound wealth of Spain had the exact opposite effect. Over the next 100 years, their power and influence would decline precipitously. Historians and contemporaries sometimes refer to this time period following Spain's conquest of South America and as the Price Revolution. And for the first time in human history, long-term, consistent inflation was observable. You know, over the 150-year period, starting in the mid-16th century, prices of all goods and services in and around Spain rose about 1 to 1.5% per year. I know that amount seems negligible today, but at the time, it caused great economic disruption. The link between price stability and the money supply had not been given any significant thought prior to this time period. And today, it is one of the most important factors that must be considered when running an economy, running a household, or running your investment portfolio, especially when we think about the long term. So for an economy to run smoothly, its money supply, you know, it has to accommodate for the number of households in it. As I mentioned a couple of minutes ago, if the supply is not increased concurrently with the population, it's sort of like a musical chairs. But deflation is just as bad, if not worse than inflation. You know, the arduous task of balancing the country's money supply is usually bestowed upon the central bank. In the U.S., the Federal Reserve has targeted a 2% per year inflation, which has been getting a lot of attention lately. People talking about moving that, up to 3%. The goal of having a 2% inflation rate is relatively new. I think it started in the 21st century. And if they moved it to 3%, it would help out a lot right now with interest rates. But I think the Fed is afraid that, you know, they'll be moving the goalposts and the reliability, and they won't be taken seriously. But I'll tell you what, it's hard to take them seriously after how late they were to the game and addressing the inflation that we had in the economy, especially in late 2022, late 2021 when it started to show up. And then, you know, 2022, of course, was just the year of interest rates going parabolic and asset prices going down and whatnot. So whether inflation is good or bad is an interesting question, but not a really useful one, in my opinion. You know, rising prices are a part of the modern economy, for better or for worse. The important thing is to ask how inflation impacts you. So without any appreciating assets like stocks, real estate, businesses, or income growth that does not outpace inflation, it's easy to see how individuals can get pinched. You know, for most Americans, the only way to quote unquote get ahead is to invest in appreciating assets. So if you do not have the risk tolerance to own a business or stocks or investment property, then at the very least, you should own your own home. And this is that's the main reason. It's because this whole concept of getting ahead, it's like getting ahead of what? You're getting ahead of inflation, because prices in the economy are going to continue to go up. And we kind of need inflation at this point in the game, because it's the only way to get out of debts. If you've got a fixed mortgage and you own your home, that's not going up, right? It's fixed. And everything else in the economy will go up around you, including asset prices and hopefully your wages as well, which do go up over time. Wages in the economy do. Maybe they don't keep up with inflation, but this is the dilemma that we all face as investors and participants in the economy. All right, I'm Nathan Bovin.
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14: A better life with Dr. Sanjay Gupta.
15: We are finally starting to learn more things we can do to keep our brain sharp as we age. A lot of people think crossword puzzles or Sudoku might do the trick, but the science doesn't really bear that out. What one recent study found, though, was that a certain type of brain training seems to have a significant impact on cognition as we get older. It wasn't memory or even problem-solving tasks that moved the needle. It was an interactive computerized game that tested the ability to recognize two separate images in faster and faster sequences. It's what we call a task of divided attention, in which you don't have a conscious strategy on how to improve. That's according to the study's lead author. You're just trying to do the best you can to figure out how to divide your attention. Now, the game in this study was called Double Decision, if you want to find it and try it out yourself. I'm Dr. Sanjay Gupta, helping you live a better life.
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2: 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We've been at this for a long, long time. I've been very blessed to be part of the radio show for about the last 7 years. But Money Talks program goes back to the early 90s on the local radio airwaves here in Rhode Island. And it's been, 30 plus years. It's crazy. So if you like what you hear, always check out more content on the website and podcasts. We do news in the first segment of the day of the show is usually news, current events, and then we talk more of evergreen topics usually here in segments 2, 3, and 4, financial planning, investment strategies, those kind of things, debt management, and so forth. And then we do some entertaining stuff too. On Wednesday nights I do history. We take a look at different topic in economic and financial history. I've been doing that for as long as I've been on the air. That's actually how I got on the radio show when I first joined. The firm, they wanted me to come on the air and talk. And I said, I've been in this business for a minute. Why would you want to listen to me talk about some of these financial planning topics when you guys have been doing this forever? So I said, I'll bring something new to the table. And that's what we decided to do. And so on Wednesday nights, you can hear me and Steve Bove. And sometimes Dan Soa, our office manager, joins me. He's a fan of history as well. And we just nerd out on, the history of the gold standard. Or lately, we've been talking about railroads. The history of railroads in the 19th century into the 20th century. We also produce a podcast called Financial Context that you can check out wherever you get your podcasts. That's just the history stuff exclusively. Let's check that out. I wanted to talk a little bit tonight about some topics that have come up with me recently and clients doing some financial planning. And, there's so many things that go into a financial plan. First, there's your resources and your goals. Number one and number two, most important things. And, resources are going to be what are your Social Security benefits? What's your pension? What's your guaranteed income that we don't have to worry about fluctuating? And then what are your expenses? What are your guaranteed expenses? And everybody is so different when it comes to this. Some people treat certain things as a non-discretionary expense, while other people may look at it and say, no, that for me, that's discretionary. And so those are some of the conversations I have with clients is like, what's the most important thing to you? And, let's stack these goals as far as importance, and make sure the most important ones are funded and we don't have any issue, funding those goals. And then, if there's a slightly lesser chance that you're going to fulfill some of these aspirational goals, we'll call them wishes, maybe that's okay. If I can say, hey, I've got 99% confidence that you're going to meet all your needs, and I've got 90% confidence that you're going to meet all your wants, but these wishes that you've put in here, I've got it at like 75%. That's probably okay from some people, because they're wishes. If they happen, they happen. If they don't, they don't. And 75% is still pretty good. So that's one of the things that we do with clients when it comes to how to characterize your goals and why it's so important, because the plan revolves around you as a consumer, as an investor, as a living, breathing human here operating on planet Earth. When it comes to the percentages I just mentioned, though, that really comes down to what's called the Monte Carlo simulation. And we've talked about that here on the radio show before, but it is a little complicated. It's has a lot to do with probability and risk assets, volatility and so forth. I always tell people, when you're contributing to your 401k, volatility is your friend. You can buy things when they're on sale, when prices are down, you just keep buying and you're buying when prices are low, and that's good. So whenever you're dollar cost averaging, volatility is your friend when you're buying, But when you retire, it's a much different story. You're not buying assets anymore. If you're lucky, you're just letting them sit there. But for most folks, when they get into the heart of their retirement, they're selling assets. They have to sell some assets to fund their lifestyle. And so when you're no longer a buyer, you are a seller. Volatility is your enemy. It is the exact opposite. And you don't want to have to sell assets when they're down in value. So I use this analogy. It's a cute analogy with clients about my sister and I. So my sister, we both graduated high school. I was about 3 years older than her. Both graduated with about the same GPA. You know, we were a BC students by the end of the our time in school. But my sister was very consistent, man. She got BC every grade. She never got an A. She never got a D. She never got an F. It was always a B or a C. Now myself, much different story. A lot of A's and a lot of D's and F's. But when we averaged it out, we had the same grade, same GPA at the end. So investments can work a lot like that too. You know, if I tell you the average rate of return on the portfolio is going to be 6 or 7%, that's an average. The sequence of returns that we experience to get to that average, you know, could be very, very different depending on what the asset class mix is. So, for example, let's say you needed to take out a large withdrawal out of your account and the stock market was in the toilet and the account's down 15% year to date. That's going to really lower the chances that you achieve your goals versus if you made that large withdrawal and the portfolio was up in value year to date by a lot. So what we do in a Monte Carlo simulation is we take the asset mix that you're using, let's say, you know, 60% stocks, 40% bonds, and we look at the historical average for returns and volatility. We call that standard deviation. How far does the asset move from its average? And then we run 1,000 different trials to get to the same average. And we figure, okay, if you made it out of 90% of those, then you're in good shape. And to me, it's kind of hard to look at those numbers in a vacuum. You know, everything in life is relative, of course. So looking at your financial plan today compared to 2 years ago, compared to two, 3 years ago, is ultra important. And so that's why it can be really helpful to have an established relationship with somebody where you're going back and seeing them on a regular basis. Now, again, it doesn't have to be every year, but I think the older you are and the closer you get to retirement, and when you're in retirement, it probably should be every year. When you're younger, in your 20s, your 30s, your 40s, even in your 50s, you know, if you're just paying the bills, paying off debt, contributing to your 401k, you know, you really probably don't need to have a meeting every single year in those types of situations, unless it's a unique situation. Okay, there's always exceptions to these rules, but I think for the most part, you know, the younger you are, the less frequently you need to do a full-blown financial analysis of your life because things are kind of set in stone, you know, when you're that age. Because it doesn't matter what your portfolio does. It doesn't matter if it goes up or down. You're not taking money out of it, as the point I just made. But things can change, of course, if you've got kids, if you lose your job or something, if you got a big promotion, yeah, that can warrant the need to go see your advisor and redo your financial plan because circumstances have changed. Material circumstances have changed. But you know, I've always said to people time and time again, if you're interested in doing these financial plans, it's not a walk in the park. It takes work on both the advisor's part and the client's part. I give my clients a lot of homework to do. You know, you got to track down all these documents for me, and most importantly, you've got to keep track of your expenses, and you've got to let me know what your lifestyle costs. You know, this is super important. So usually I'll get a number like, all right, we're going to spend $5,000-$6,000 a month. Okay. And then I've got to back out a lot of numbers from that. You know, I take out some of the fixed expenses like property tax and home insurance. If you're paying your mortgage, eventually that's going to fall off the ledger, hopefully, when you get the mortgage paid off. Anything else that's, you know, out of sight, out of mind, I like to remove that from the number and give clients a number that they can kind of chew on a little easier and say, hey, this is your spending money that you have choice over. And so separating your expenses into needs and wants and wishes can be very helpful when we're looking at financial plans and trying to figure out, you know, what kind of success are you going to have with the goals that you have. All right. I am Nathan Beauvais, certified financial planner, certified investment management analyst.
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9: Sometimes you can tell a lot about what someone wants to do offline by looking at what they do online. Let me tell you about Pinterest's first parenting trend report. Pinterest is a huge platform. They have 600 million monthly users, 80 billion searches per month. The report found a shift from the iPad kid era to now, when parents are actually more interested in real-world adventures and hands-on activities. The Global Trends and Insights lead at Pinterest told us families are thoughtfully designing childhoods rooted in creativity, intention, and meaningful experiences. One psychologist we spoke to said he sees this as a reflection of parents' desire to build core capacities in their children: resilience, curiosity, self-regulation, empathy. These things don't grow automatically, but are built through lived experience. I'm Dr. Sanjay Gupta, helping you live a better life.
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2: 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All right, I had some interesting conversations today with a couple of folks. One was an investment professional. The other was a potential client came in to see me about gold. And it got me thinking a lot about this book I'm reading right now. It's called Chaos Kings by, I forget what the name of the author is, but it came out this month. It is Chaos Kings, How Wall Street Traders Make Billions in the New Age of Crises. And the book is about a couple of guys. One is this guy named Spitznagel is his name, yeah. And the other one is Nicholas Nassim Taleb, who's more well-known. He's the Black Swan guy who wrote that book. Fooled by Randomness is another book he wrote that I've read. It's pretty good. Skin of the Game is another one he's written in the last couple of years. Anti-Fragile is one. He's sort of a heretic on Wall Street. A lot of people don't like him. He's basically, the whole thesis is that you cannot predict the future, and that economists are almost always wrong, and it's not worth it to try to predict anything. And one of the things that he got famous for, him and this guy Spitznagel, was they started a hedge fund called Universa. And the hedge fund was a tail risk strategy. Basically, all they did was buy way out of the money puts that would only pay off if the market crashed like 20%. And so they were advertising to folks, hey, put 3% of your money in our fund. You'll lose money most years, but if the market crashes 20%, this thing will go up 1,000%. You know, it was like having home insurance that paid off five times the value of your home. Think of it like that, you know, only if the house burned down. And the strategy has worked pretty well over the years. Now, most years it loses money, but in the years that it makes money, during like the financial crisis of 08-09, the thing went berserk up. And then in 2020 with the COVID, the thing went to the moon during that time period as well. So it's only when you get these high peaks of volatility that it pays off. But the thing that they really advertised to their clients was, you don't have to hold bonds if you have this strategy, because bonds typically act as the insulator to hedge against things. But what they were claiming, and they still maintain, is that these tail risk events, or black swans, as they sometimes refer to, are damaging to an entire portfolio, and not just stocks, but bonds as well. So buying these types of options contracts is a good way to hedge. I'm going to read a piece of the book here. It says, an important feature of Universe's strategy was that it allowed investors to benefit from gains in the market even as it protected them from steep losses. And the cumulative benefit, according to Spitznagel, was better than any other risk mitigation strategy in the world. In 2016 article in Barron's, he compared the historical returns of a plain vanilla tail hedging strategy with other strategies designed to lower an investor's risk, gold, 10-year treasury bonds, and the Swiss franc. Among the three alternatives to tail hedging, gold won. The data showed that since 1974, when the market was down more than 15% in a year, gold returns ranged from 70% to 5%, with an average of 30%. The problem was that in other years, the returns for gold varied a lot, ranging from a blowout of 125% to a loss of 30%, averaging under 7%. Also, you need a lot of gold to provide enough protection, about two-thirds of your stock holdings. That means you're giving up big chunks of gains when the market is rising. This is like skydiving with a parachute that may or may not deploy, he noted. The returns for bonds and the Swiss franc in a crash were negligible. That is, they provided hardly any protection at all. Universe's tail hedging strategy, however, made more than 1,500% when the S&P 500 lost more than 15% a year. What's more, since the strategy only required a small slice of an investor's holdings, say 2 or 3%, the amount of cash left over for stocks or other risky assets was much higher than in a portfolio with gold, bonds, or francs. A standard bond hedge, for instance, typically required a 30 to 40% position in fixed income. Spitznagel's point, Universe's investors could do very well in bull markets because they got a lot more of the upside than investors seeking protection in treasury bonds or cash. That didn't mean it was easy. Universal traders found the job hard and often tedious, coming in every day and losing money for years. Really, really fascinating book. If you like financial markets, I highly recommend it. It's called Chaos Kings, How Wall Street Traders Make Billions in the New Age of Crisis. So this brings me to my conversation I had today with some folks about gold. You know, the thing with gold is it pays off in times of crises, but you've got to own a lot of it in order for it to really make a dent in your portfolio. And that's a tough thing to do. I'm not a big believer in buying a lot of gold. I'm just going to be honest with you. I am a diversified guy. If you're going to own commodities, I think it should be in not just in gold, but silver, other types of metals like industrial metals, copper, zinc, aluminum, palladium, those kind of things. And then, of course, agricultural goods and petrochemicals. All those types of things should be also invested in if you're trying to use it as a risk mitigator, which can work in times. You know, if we get in a lot of inflation, you know, we should see commodities do okay. Stocks should do okay, too. In the long run, it'll be bumpy. If we get a lot of inflation, I mean, inflation has come down a lot. Don't get me wrong. We're set CPI is now at like 3%, basically. But if we get the inflation starts to go up again, stocks will be very volatile. But in the long run, stocks will go up because there's more money pumped into the economy chasing more assets. And stocks are just one of those assets that money chases. What won't do well if inflation is persistent are bonds. Bonds don't like inflation. And that's because interest rates are usually rising in an inflationary environment, and bonds don't like interest rates. You know, I tell this story all the time here on the air to my clients. If you go down to the town hall and you buy a $10,000 bond paying 5%, you feel good about it. You tell your friends about it. Your friend then goes down to the same town hall a month later, applies for the bond, gets out his checkbook, writes the check for 10 grand, but his bond is paying 5.5%. Interest rates have gone up. Well, he sees you later on and says, hey, Nate, I got this new bond that you talked about, but mine's paying 5.5%, while yours is only paying 5%. Well, all of a sudden, my bond doesn't look so good. I want one of those new bonds that pays 5.5%. Well, in order to raise the money to do that, I'm going to have to sell my 5% bond on the open market. Who wants to buy my bond when they can get a new one paying 5.5%? So I've got to lower the price of my bond in order to attract a buyer to come and buy it. So that's why interest rates, rising interest rates, have a negative impact on bond prices. So if you're concerned about all the debt out there in the economy, I don't blame you one bit. It is very alarming, the amount of debt that's been added on since COVID, all the money printing that was going on. Not just the stimulus checks, by the way, that were sent to people. I mean, the PPP loans, the ERC tax credits. So much of that stuff was just – people just took the money and ran, you know. And that contributed a lot to the stimulus as well. If you're concerned about all those things, I don't blame you one bit. But traditionally, what you do when you're conservative is you buy bonds. But that's not going to work if interest rates are going to continue to be higher and rise. Now, if they stabilize at this level, no big deal. Bonds will be fine. They'll pay you, you know, the 5% yield that they're paying right now, and you'll get that on a regular basis. But if interest rates continue to go higher, that's when bonds are going to have a hard time. So you can own things like commodities that can help reduce risk. Bonds might do it. Annuities are not a bad option as well, as long as you're careful about it and purchase the right kind. You know, if indexed annuities, they protect you on the downside. I'm not opposed to annuities in lieu of bonds. You know, that's the key here. You want to have your equity portfolio, maybe some commodities, and if you have an annuity and you want to annuitize that to help pay for your fixed benefits and then be more aggressive with your stock portfolio, I think that makes a lot of sense. But you've got to make sure that those fixed costs, that everything in your life is covered by your fixed benefits before you go ahead and do that. All right, that's our show for this evening. Thank you for listening. We'll talk to you next time on the Money Talk Show right here on WPRO.
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13: Increasing cloudiness tonight, low 44 in the suburbs to 49 in the city. Cloudy tomorrow with a high 64. Breezy, cooler, and rain on Sunday with a high at 55. 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